0: but they also must be willing to cultivate what they have been given. That still matters today. Liberty without responsibility decays. Opportunity without character collapses. Lincoln's lesson is clear. 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

0: 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The number to get me live, 888-961-0222. Or you can go to call Golden Crest Metals directly. 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On Instagram, just go to Striking Gold with Kenny Michaels. Become a follower of mine. I'd love to have you. By the way, real quick, want to mention about Posto 896. It's a restaurant in Encino, California. You got to try it, guys. It's absolutely fabulous. Anyway, all right. The number to get me live, 888-961-0222. Before I have some very good callers that are holding. I have a Harold and I have a Ron. Stay put, guys. I'm going to come to you in just a minute. And there's something I got to say. The dude that called in earlier to the show, the guy that didn't know what he was talking about, hear me out. In the year 2000, if you had $100,000 in cash, today you'd buy $47,000. $800 worth of goods with that same $100,000. However, Mr. Rhode Island, if you had $100,000 in gold in the year 2000, today you'd buy over $800,000 worth of goods. Where the hell do you want your money? When the you-know-what hits the you-know-what, I want to be in gold. I want to be in real money. I don't want to be in paper. Paper's going to be worthless. What the hell do I want to be in paper for if the you-know-what hits the you-know-what? From the you-know-who, because you know why. Now, if you can figure all that out, call into the show and let me know. Okay? All right. You know what I'm talking about. You always want real money. Anybody who thinks, Rhode Island or not, that the dollar is real money, pull it out of your stinking pocket and read the darn thing. It says it's a note. Read it. Look at it. Says it's a note. Stocks are fantasy. Crypto, fantasy. Digital, fantasy. The only form of real money there is in the world is physical gold and silver. If anyone would like to dispute that, feel free to call me. Okay? Because there's no disputing it. It's the only form of real money there is. All right, let's go to the phones. We got two great callers. I'm going to go to line six first. We're going to go to Ron in Connecticut. Connecticut's a beautiful state. Ron, welcome to the show, brother.
1: Ken, hi.
0: How you doing, Ron?
1: Ken, can you hear me?
0: I can hear you, sir.
1: Okay, I enjoy your show. Ken, one quick question. Why are financial planners, fiduciaries, so reluctant to advise clients to invest heavily in gold?
0: Okay, now, this is probably the best question. You know what I'm going to do for you? This is such a good question that I want you to stay on the line, and I'm going to have my screener, Wendy, when I'm done answering your question, get your address, and I'm going to ship you a box of Omaha steaks for this question. Okay? Okay?
1: Okay, Ken, sounds great.
0: All right, listen carefully to me. Financial advisors, fiduciaries, financial planners are against gold because they are not licensed to sell hard assets, and they are commission-based individuals. What that means is they're paid by something called assets under management, meaning the more money they manage, the more money they make. They cannot sell you physical gold. They don't have the capability nor the license to do so. They only make money on what they can sell you. If you go to a Lexus dealer and you start talking Mercedes, why is that guy so against you buying a Mercedes? Why, sir? Do you know why?
1: No.
0: No, because he sells Lexus. He can't sell Mercedes, right?
1: Okay.
0: Right?
1: I can dig it. Okay.
0: You can dig it. I don't want you to dig anything, sir. You don't have to dig the gold out of the ground. I can get it to you. You don't have to dig anything. But listen to me. But listen to me. So if you can only sell Lexus, you're going to talk bad about any other car because the only car you can make money on is Lexus, right?
1: That's right.
0: All right.
1: You're right.
0: So
1: you're right on that.
0: These guys that you're asking about only sell paper products, stocks, bonds, mutual funds, whatever. They sell trash. So at the end of the day, they make money on what they sell you. Do you understand that part?
1: Yes.
0: So if they can't sell, if they can't sell physical gold, they're going to poo-poo it. Nobody with a brain today poo-poos physical gold and silver.
1: I get the picture. Yeah.
0: Yeah. So
1: I get the picture, Ken.
0: I want to say this to you, and this goes to you, Ron, and everybody else. If you think your financial advisor has your best interest, you're a fool. Okay? At the end of the day, this is your money, not his. Remember this. Ladies and gentlemen, when you contact me to move your retirement account or your cash, or you go to kennysgoldquiz.com, I work for you. You don't work for me. I work for you. And at the end of the day, this is your money, not mine. Just like it's your money, not your financial guys. Gold is still the most profitable investment in America today, period. And where we're going with China and the U.S., it's the most exciting investment right now. People are excited about gold. There's a gold fever, according to Newsweek. There's a gold fever running through this country. Okay? And so you have to stand up to your financial guy and say, hey, it's my money. Move it. I'm calling Kenny Michaels. Kenny Michaels, help me move my money. And Kenny Michaels will help you move your money, period. But that answers your question why they don't promote it, okay?
1: I'm getting a clearer picture now, yes. I have substantial assets invested in the stock market and the equities, et cetera. And I've had a couple of planners in the past. Never any recommendation to promote gold.
0: Yeah, and I just
1: now I know they can't do it.
0: That's right. And I want to ask you a question. How much do you trust Wall Street, sir?
1: Well, I mean, the average return is about 10% over the years.
0: Okay, the average return in the last year on gold's almost 40. Silver's over 100. My question to you is, how much do you trust Wall Street? How much do you trust Wall Street? That's the question.
1: Yeah, right.
0: My trust
1: is waning.
0: Your trust is waning. So you give money to people who your trust is waning. Do you trust your next door neighbor, sir?
1: Yes.
0: Oh, well, that's good. You'd give him money, right? And tell him to hold on to it for you.
1: Depends on, yeah. No, okay, all right, you're leading me there. Okay.
0: Yeah, you got it, brother. You got it. Listen, with everything going on in the world today, how comfortable do you feel that your money will be there when you need it if you left it where it is? How comfortable do you feel? Be honest.
1: I would say 50%, 50-50 either 50-50. Way.
0: 50-50. Okay, now watch this. I'm in 100, my IRA is 100% in gold and silver. I'm 1,000% sure my money's going to be there when I need it because it always has been. You're only 50% certain your money's going to be there. When in doubt, get out.
1: Okay, Ken. All right, I'll take your advice.
0: Now listen.
1: I've always admired gold investment, but I was reluctant to commit large sums of money to it.
0: Yeah, well, you should be putting most of your money, depending on your age, in the physical gold and silver. You'll feel a lot better with a lot more peace. Anyway, listen, I'm gonna put you back on hold. Wendy is gonna get your address. That's probably the best question anyone's ever asked on this show, and I'm sending you a case of Omaha Steaks.
1: You're kidding.
0: Okay?
1: Hey, Kenny. You're a fine man.
0: Good.
1: Fine guy. Thank you very much. I appreciate it.
0: You got it. Stay on the line. Do not hang up. All right. The number to get me live, 888-961-0222. I'm Kenny Michaels. This is Striking Gold. You can, by the way, you can go to kennysgoldquiz.com, and then you get the good-looking Brad Pitt of Precious Metals to help you. How exciting is that? Let's go to line five. We have a very patient Harold in, here we go, Rhode Island. All right, let's go to Harold. Harold, welcome to the show.
2: Happy Sunday, my handsome, wise brother. You got all the wisdom, sir. Everybody's doing the big coin and all that crazy stuff, you know?
0: Yeah, I do know, sir. The people that invest in Bitcoin crack me up. What they don't realize is they're investing in air. And in case you don't know this, some people don't. Air is free, right? If you don't believe me, take a deep breath right now, sir, and tell me what that cost you.
2: Well, I was very skeptical. I wouldn't cross that bridge, but they were so mesmerized and trying to hypnotize me to do it. The only thing I can believe in is your vibes are making me so comfy and cozy, sir. You make it groovy for me to even be safe to part with something. I was paranoid, and they were putting 25, 50,000 and even more in Bitcoin, okay? And like you said, you can't see that. Your gold, you know where it is.
0: Not only do you know where it is, sir, anytime you want the gold in your hand, you can hold it in your hand. Has anyone, please call into this show, please, right now, 888-961-0222. If you've ever held a Bitcoin in your hand, please, somebody call me and tell me what it looks like, please. What does it feel like? I want to know.
2: You know,
0: somebody.
2: I was waiting for my knight in shining armor, and here we are together, sir. Kenny, it's Max. I listened to you last Sunday, okay?
0: Sir, I'm not,
2: I was so impressed.
0: Sir, I just want to tell you something, Harold. I'm not really a knight in shining armor. I just want to say that I'm passionate as hell about what I do. I'm passionate about, and the reason I'm passionate is because I know it works. Do you know why? Because it worked for me. I'm 64 years old. I'm a senior. Right. I know I don't look it. I know I don't sound it. I know I don't feel like it. I know I have more energy than most 30-year-olds. I get it. Most people can't believe I'm 64. They can't believe it. Sometimes I can't believe it. But the point is, I look in the mirror this morning when I got ready to come to the studio, and I'm like, holy smokes, dude, you're 64. You don't look above 25. But anyway, it doesn't matter. Listen to me.
2: Kenny, I'm almost 75, and they think I'm 65.
0: So there you go. Well, there you go. So you know what I'm talking about. So listen very carefully to me. At the end of the day, Harold, I'm a senior. I watched what gold did for me when I moved my IRA into gold. I watched firsthand what gold and silver did for me. And now I'm determined to make sure every senior out there gets the same joy and the same benefit and the same peace of mind and the same comfort and the same growth that I'm getting. So I'm passionate about this.
2: I want you to adopt me immediately. Okay,
0: sir, no problem. You call me. You go to kennysgoldquiz.com. We'll get adoption papers filled out. Okay, sir?
2: Let me just say this, sir. I don't have internet, sir. I told the girl I have trouble communicating. I don't have a laptop. I'm almost 75. I didn't get there yet, you know? So if there's some other way you can connect me,
0: I think the young lady's got your phone number. I believe Wendy has your phone number. I think she just sent it to me, actually. So I've just written it down, and I will call
2: all
0: you.
2: Right, well, I
0: will call you, or one of my assistants will call you to help you. Okay, buddy?
2: All right. God bless and enjoy. And it's nice to get something groovy going that makes a lot of sense, Kenny. God bless you.
0: All right. God bless you, brother. Have a great day. God bless. Bye-bye. All right. The number to get me live, 888-961-0222. That's the number to get me live. I'm Kenny Michaels. 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By the way, the reason I like Golden Crest Metals, and by the way, there's a young lady by the name of Carrie in Washington that's holding. Carrie, stay on the line. I'm going to get to you here in just a minute. 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Nobody fails the quiz. All right, Carrie's been very patient on line 7. Let's go to her. Carrie, good morning.
3: Hey, good morning. How are you?
0: My first time
3: listening to you.
0: I am beyond blessed, ma'am. Any more blessed, I'd be up with the Lord. So go ahead. How can I help you?
3: Hey, so I was just curious. You know, you always hear about people buying gold and burying it in their backyard. But the thing I've noticed is at Costco, they sell little, I guess it's a little bar of gold. What do you know about that?
0: What do I know about that? Stay away from that stuff. I did a video. There's a video out there. It's probably really? On my Instagram somewhere where I actually was walking out of Costco. I had done some shopping at Costco and I was pushing the cart to my car and I stopped by to see their gold and all. And if you watch my video, it tells you steer clear and away from that. Why? You never want to buy bars. Here's what the public doesn't know. Back in 2010, Obama did some things with gold and silver where certain products are reportable to the government, other products are not. And so you want to make, you don't want bars. Okay, what are you going to do with a little gold bar, ma'am? Can I ask you what you're going to do with it? If the you know what hits the you know what from the you know what by the you know who, if that happens, if that happens, what are you going to do? You're going to take a little gold bar into Ralph's grocery store, if you have a Ralph's there or a Sprouts or a Whole Foods. You're going to go in and go, hey, I got this little gold bar and I really need some chicken scallopini, please, and a little Hulu chicken. Really?
3: Okay, so don't do that. I've never bought gold, but I hear what you're saying.
0: You don't want bars. You don't want bars. You don't want bars. You don't want bars.
3: Okay, I get it. Might be a great thing to buy for my kids.
0: Yes, yes, it is. Because
3: anyway, thank you.
0: Because listen to me. Yes, you should buy gold for your children because it's a great way to transfer wealth to your next generation with zero government involvement. That's fabulous. Fabulous. But you want to buy the right products. So if you want help, go to kennysgoldquiz.com or call Golden Crest and they'll help you. 888-406-6222. Okay?
3: Okay. One more quick question. So how do I, like the product, do I ever see it?
0: Of course. If you're buying it cash, it comes to your home. Of course.
3: And then what do you do with it once it's at
0: your
3: home?
0: Well, you have a safe. You put it in your safe at home, and you let it just shine in your safe at home and relax, chill out. Put your hands together behind your head like you're chilling out on a lounge chair. You know what I mean? and you finally have something that's real. It's real money. And if that grows, see, if you earn interest in the bank gives you a tax form. Then you pay tax on the little bit of interest the bank gave you, so you made nothing, right? That's how the scam of America works in the banking system, right? Well, gold doesn't work that way. Gold sits in your home and makes money, and nobody's handing you a tax form.
3: All right, and then what do you do if you want to turn it in to get money?
0: You just pick up the phone and you contact Golden Crest Metals, who you bought it from, and say, hey, my name is Carrie from Washington, and I bought gold from you, and I would like to liquidate my metals. And they will buy it back from you. No fees, no commissions. They have the highest buyback price in the industry because they buy way above spot price, which is fabulous for you. And they don't report your buyback to the government because it isn't required. How's that sound?
3: Wow. How long is this business or gold? What are they called again?
0: Golden Crest Metals has been around about 5 years and they're very highly rated. Excellent company.
3: All right. What if they were to go under?
0: Well, the good news is you'll have American products that you'll own. You can sell them anywhere. They're recognizable all over the world.
3: Awesome. Thanks for your help.
0: You're welcome. Have a great day. Bye-bye. All right, the number to get me live, 888-961-0222. That's the number to get me live. I'm Kenny Michaels. This is Striking Gold. Okay, let's go do one more caller. We got time for a caller? Yeah, good. All right, line eight. We're going to go to Nidra in Anaheim, California. Nidra, welcome to the show.
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0: Okay. 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
0: Good.
4: I need to find.
0: Okay. 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Anytime you'll see the good-looking Brad Pitt of Precious Metals. Also, follow me on Instagram. Go to Striking Gold with Kenny Michaels. And don't forget, if you're in Los Angeles, please, dear God, have a dinner at Posto, P-O-S-T-O, 896 in Encino, California. It's Italian-Hungarian food. I know it sounds weird. Trust me when I tell you, this is what they serve before you enter the gates of heaven. All right, I'm Kenny Michaels. This is Striking Gold. We'll see you next week. God bless.

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9: After a dangerously hot week in California, there could be a dramatic change in the weather. Thanks to a tropical storm that could become a Pacific Ocean hurricane, the storm is well south and west of California. Forecasters think it'll fall apart as it moves up the state by Wednesday, but it could bring cooler temps to part of the state, humidity, and ocean swells in Southern California. El Nino conditions mean it could be followed by other storms in coming weeks. 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
4: 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But first, my DRE number is 0129-8646. This show is for information and entertainment purposes only, not intended to give you legal or business advice. 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Get some attorney to charge you a lot of money to tell you the stuff I'm going to tell you for free. And that's what we do here on Real Estate Radio LA. Thank you for spending the afternoon with me. I got a special guest, a good buddy of mine, who has really been my mentor. You know, there's AI. I've got Chris I. Chris Gardner, welcome back to Real Estate Radio LA.
5: Thanks, Gil. Good to be here again.
4: You and I talk about real estate all the time. The good, the bad, and the ugly. And that's what we do. And we criticize it when it needs to be criticized. We criticize Los Angeles when it needs to be criticized. But our industry is crazy time right now. And that's why I love spending time with you, Chris. A lot of people may have heard you throughout the years. You've been on multiple times. But tell us a little bit about your background.
5: 30 years as a broker, previous mortgage lender. 16 years ago, I started my company, FHA Pros, that licenses condo and assumable mortgage data and approves condos nationwide for residential mortgage sales.
4: Well, you're a non-practicing attorney.
5: Yep.
4: So you also own a couple of companies. One of them is FHA Pros. If anybody's heard me in the past when I talk about assumable loans, this is the gentleman who taught me this. Now, understand, I've been in the business 25 years. And about 2 years ago, somebody introduces me to Chris, says it's the smartest guy I know. That's an incredible introduction. And I couldn't wait to meet you. And I remember the first night we were having dinner with Marina and I, and we sat there for hours just talking real estate. And it was fascinating because if you're not growing, you're dying. And here I am. I don't think I know everything. And the second you think you know everything, you are the dumbest guy in the room. I want to learn. And when you told me about assumable loans, every FHA loan and every VA loan is assumable, blew my mind. If you guys have heard me in the past, the list that I talk about is generated by this gentleman right here. So FHA Pros, and we're going to talk about assumable loans in a minute. That is your baby. How did that come to life?
5: Well, it was really a consequence of the mortgage and real estate meltdown in 2008. Started the company in 2009, pivoting to assist with condominiums and with assumable mortgage data because at the time there wasn't any. And I had expected, you know, values to go down and rates to go up. And of course, the exact opposite happened. Rates went down and values went up. So it made assumable mortgage data much less important than it is now, with rates now sitting at 6.5%.
4: So that's your FHA Pros business. And that became because of your homeowners association

0: company that you have, that's Condo Fact. Which one came first?
1: They were basically simultaneous. Condo Facts, I discovered early in my career how bad condos were, how little information a buyer gets on a condo when they purchase, not to mention the fact that they have no idea what they're looking at or what they're evaluating when they're buying a condo. So I created Condo Facts to inform people, just like Carfax, the ability to find information about a condo that isn't readily available.
0: So there's two companies here. One of them right now, you're specializing, you supply us with a list of assumable loans, and then you process those assumable loans.
1: Correct.
0: Okay. Why would you do that? Why wouldn't just the real estate agent themselves, if they know? First of all, I repeat this all the time. And guys, the reason I do it is because it impacted me and I want it to impact you. Nobody knows what we're talking about, number one. Nobody has this list that Chris developed, number two. Those two things are huge. And then if you do know it and you get into an assumable loan, nobody knows how to process them, and you can get into a paperwork hell.
1: Correct.
0: So you will actually process it for the seller. Who do you represent in this transaction on an assumable loan?
1: It's typical the buyer pays us, but we do work for both the buyer and the seller. There's work that has to be done because we have to be the liaison between the seller's current servicer and the buyer, and make sure the servicer abides by all the regulations that are set forth for these assumable loans, and also that all the paperwork that gets done is done correctly, both for the buyer and the seller.
0: So you don't represent either one of you, represent everybody, because you've got agents who have never done it before, escrow companies who probably haven't done it before, the buyer has never done it, the listing agent and the seller have never done it. So you're sort of just getting everybody in the room and say, this is the paperwork that's needed. And then you take that paperwork, you represent them both, and you go to the bank, and you legally, because assumable loans are, it's a federal law.
1: Right. The right to assume a loan from a seller is a benefit conferred upon all government loans. So yeah, it's a right. The servicer isn't doing you a favor. You have a right to it.
0: So, ladies and gentlemen, I'm going to break it down. Every single FHA loan, you know, I have to take that back because remember, reverse mortgages are a FHA loan. Those are not assumable. But your standard FHA loan and every single VA loan, if you're a veteran, you've got a VA loan, it is assumable. Another veteran can take it over. We're going to talk about that a little bit, but there's so much more to talk to you about. So here's this assumable data and intelligence that, again, is really unique. I live it every single day. Okay, I get my list every single Monday. I go through it. I have clients that can't wait to get it because the money you can save on an assumable loan, and we're talking about 2 and 3%. Now, why are they 2 and 3%? So RJ was just in here, my sales guy, and he was like, hey, when are interest rates going to go down to 4%? And you said, hell no, not going to happen. What does it take for interest rates going down to 3 or 4%?
1: It would take the Fed cutting rates, which I don't think that's really a likely possibility, plus the fact they've done so much in manipulating the money supply and interest rates that there's really not much left for them to do. The market's got to kind of decide what rates are going to be through supply and demand and other economic indicators and quit manipulating what rates are doing.
0: Right, but here is Trump wanting to manipulate that. He wants to bring it down. He knows the advantages of that, but it's not really the way it works. Obviously, and I say obviously, but maybe it's not true, does everybody want low interest rates? There's a good and a bad to everything. We think it's what's going to generate all these sales, and all of a sudden there's going to be boom time. What happens if boom time comes back and we go to 4%? And by the way, the reason you go to 3 and 4% is 9/11, the bank meltdown. What was it, 2007, 2008, 2009, 2010, when everybody scared you artificially brought the interest rates down. And COVID. You need a global or nationwide collapse for the government to come in and artificially lower those rates. That's why real estate agents don't know it. Is that fair?
1: I mean, I think it's more complex than that. Certainly those bad events caused the government to stimulate economic activity, and they did so by reducing rates. But nothing is getting cheaper right now. So why would money all of a sudden become cheaper, or the cost of money become cheaper, when every single solitary thing in your life has gone up or going up?
0: And debt. All of it. National debt.
1: Gas prices, food prices, rent prices, home prices. But somehow interest rates are going to be the one thing that are carved out of every single solitary thing going up in cost. It just, it's nonsensical.
0: And then if it does go down, there's a buyer frenzy. And what you think you're saving in interest rate, you're going to pay $150,000 more for that same house because there's 27 offers on it, sight unseen. So is there really a savings? Do you think it is a good time to buy or sell right now?
1: I think if you can find an assumable loan, that's probably the only reason why I would be buying now, is because the benefits of assuming that loan would offset the risk of paying the higher prices that someone has to pay in today's marketplace.
0: And there's a lot of sellers that are saying, well, I want to wait for interest rates to go down so I have more buyers. But remember, if you're a seller buyer, if you, the price of your listing, the price of your home goes up, that means the house you're going to buy goes up. It almost washes itself. So I like this atmosphere, this environment that we're in, because there isn't 27 offers on a house. By the way, I just got into escrow. They started off an assumable loan. I've got a great client, Alex and Kimberly. 44 offers on a house. It was way under market, and we got it. So we worked it. It had a lot to do with my 25 years of experience, the people I knew, the listing agent, and sticking it out. And we were able to secure a beautiful house. No, not beautiful. It needs a lot of work, but a great deal. And that's why I told them, do it now, even though there's not 44 offers on it. And this one happened to have 44 offers on it. So I always tell people, be careful what you ask for. So tell me a little bit about ContoFax.
1: ContoFax is just like it sounds. It is an analysis of the HOA's compliance with state law, their financial documents, their governing documents, so the buyer can know exactly what they're buying into when they buy in a condo. Because in a condo, you are basically in financial bed with 100 people you don't know. Whereas if you just buy a house, it's just on you. The maintenance, the operation of it, the budgeting, all of that falls in your lap. But in a condominium association, you have 100 other people on average who you have to have this financial relationship with, and you have to inherit that financial relationship that the previous seller had with those 100 people. And most of the time, it's horrible. It's a horrible relationship.
0: It's like having 100 wives.
1: Yeah.
0: Something's going to go wrong. So ContoFax basically tells you all the facts about the homeowners associations, the finances. This is Gil Oscarati, Real Estate Radio LA. We'll be back right after this with the deal of the week and some examples of assumable loans, the best kept secret in real estate. Gil Oscarati, host of Real Estate Radio LA, every Saturday at 2 o'clock. If you're not unique, you're exactly the same. 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I give veterans a free weekly list of assumable loans, and I'll list your house for 1.5%. 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That's 818-632-8006. Saving the American dream one show at a time, 818-632-8006. Welcome back to Real Estate Radio LA. I hope you found that enjoyable, that the world is changing. It's unbelievable. When you talk about travel and how Airbnb changed the world, you talk about how Uber changed the taxi cab industry. The real estate industry has been under attack for years. Why? Because if you're thinking the world changed a taxi cab, which was about $50, and everybody wanted to go at the $50,000 that the real estate agent was getting, a lot of people just thought we were overpaid. And are we really? If you really think about it, you don't know about the fees that we have to pay for these global companies. Fee-Max has to make money on fees and dues international. Then they sell a franchise to a regional company who sells an office to the local owner, who has to make money from dues, because now it's not a 50-50 split anymore. you're skinning the cat so many times. There's no money in it, and there's a lot of risk. So many agents will not lease properties anymore. And I'm getting to the point, I'm thinking about it. It is a pain in the butt. And my clients are like, Gil, you're charging 1 month's rent? Yeah, I just leased out a house for $8,500 a month in La Crescenta. And they're like, $8,000? I said, yeah, I've been working on it for months. You asked for 10. We got into too much. We reduced. I finally found this fantastic tenant who's going to pay you $100,000 a year. $100,000 a year. You're going to pay me 8.5%. I'm worth it because I found you somebody who's going to keep you out of trouble. The amount of money that is made on a lease is very little. The amount of liability is huge. If it was up to my company would not do leases anymore. The majority of lawsuits are right there in the leasing. The paperwork is just as much. And I do them all in person. I've talked about this. If you are managing your own property, you've got a fool as a client. Sooner or later, you're going to misplace some paperwork and you are going to find a dishonest person who's going to bring in some family members and some gangbangers or whatever. They move out. The kid moves in. The girlfriend moves in. The family moves in. And you don't even know who they are. And you have to learn the hard way or hire me, and I will help you stay out of trouble. But I won't manage anymore. There's no money in it. There's nothing but heartache and a lot of risk. But the commercial that we just ran before the break is, if you are not unique, you're exactly the same. What makes me unique? I still help people lease their properties. I still handhold. I still personally show property. But also, I give a free weekly list that Chris Gardner helps me with. Free weekly list to veterans and anybody who wants to buy FHA loans at an average interest rate of 3.25%. That makes me so unique. You do not understand. Agents don't know what I'm talking about. Agents don't know how to do it. Agents don't know Chris. Agents don't have the list. I do. That makes me unique. For a limited time only, I will list your house for 1.5%. And the fact that you're listening to my voice makes me unique. Real estate agents aren't on the radio. They are on their Facebook page, and they got 4 likes and a heart, all from their mother and their uncle and their aunt. Facebook is advertising to your friends. I am on not only social media, but on the radio to reach people I do not know. I got a bigger bullhorn than most. If you are looking for a house in a Corona, here's an example of a good patriot who called me from the radio show. We have a 4-bedroom, 3-bathroom house, 3,000 square feet on an 8,000 square foot lot, built in 1997. It's newer. It's big, it's beautiful, for $900,000. If you are looking at Corona, I can get you in. We just put it on the market. This is a beautiful, beautiful property. When we talk about affordability, let me tell you what makes homes affordable. The price, the interest rate, everything else is baked into the cake. I cannot lower your property taxes. I can't lower your insurance. The only way that I can make the world a better place and make it more affordable is to lower the price. And I don't want to lower the price on my listings, and I don't want to lower the price on my personal properties, but the interest rate. And that's where the best kept secret in real estate assumable loans. Let's get into the deal of the week.
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0: Since we're talking about Corona, let me give you an example of an assumable loan. 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You're going to assume a $600,000 loan at an interest rate of, drum roll, please, 3.76%, and your payment is $3,000.96 for the next 26 years. How do I know the payment, you may ask? Because I have a list of 3,000 of these from Santa Barbara to San Diego. That is what makes me unique. Assumable loans, that is assumable to anybody who is interested. I've got another one. Also, we're sticking to Corona just to give you an example of the reach. I'm going to give you some other ones. I'm going to pick another city that's far away just to show you that I have a reach of everywhere you are looking if you are interested in buying and selling. 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The seller is asking $730,000. You're going to take over a $550,000 loan. That means you got to bring in $180,000 at an interest rate of, drumroll please, 3.85%. Your payment is $2,816 for the next 26 years. Now, I've just picked those in Corona because that's where I'm going to be this Sunday. If you're interested in going to an open house in Corona to see my listing, please call me and I will hook you up. Now I'm going to show you Palmdale. Now, my buddy Chris goes to Palmdale and golfs all the time. Beautiful golfing community. It's hot. But if you're talking about affordability, you know what the answer is? You have to move further from LA. The reason my family went to LA is because they could buy a house in Winnetka, back then it was Canoga Park, for $22,000. They wanted to live in Culver City, but it was $30,000. Way too expensive. My dad wanted to live in Venice. My mom said, what are you, a hippie? Hell no. We're not going to Venice. We're going to the valley where we've been our whole lives for $22,500. The further away you get from LA, the less expensive. Palmdale. I've got a listing out there for $425,000. Please call me. It's adorable. It's moving ready. $425,000, people. Now, here's another example of assumable loans out in Palmdale. $750,000. It's a four-bedroom, three-and-a-half-bath, 2,900-square-foot home. You're going to assume a $420,000 loan. That means you got to bring in $330,000. We're going to stay with the threes with an interest rate of, drum roll, please, 3.3%. Your payment is $2,131 for the next 24 years. This house is beautiful. It's a half-acre lot. Another one in Palmdale. They're asking $770,000. Check this one out. You bring in $150,000, which is about 20%. That's what you would have to bring in anyway. But you're going to assume a $615,000 assumable loan at an interest rate of, drum roll, please, 2.7%. Your payment is $2,837.16 for the next 25 years. Why do I know that? Because I got a list of 3,000 homes from Santa Barbara to San Diego where I know the payment and the interest rate, and I know the affordable neighborhoods that can make your dreams come true. Real estate is the best way to acquire wealth. I'll tell you what a bad investment is. Paying rent for the rest of your life. But I know it's expensive. These are things that you can do. Call me. I find a neighborhood that's affordable, that's safe. All the ones in Palmdale on the west side, very nice. It is something that I would live in. They're newer, bigger, and they're great deals because assumable loans. So go ahead and reach out to me, and I will set you up, and I will hook you up. This is Gil Askrider. Hey, Josh, do we got to go?
3: We got to go.
0: Well, God bless you, everybody, especially right now. God bless you. Can you still say God bless you in this country, Josh?
3: You sure can.
0: Darn right, you can. I'm going to say it loud. I'm going to say it proudly. The greatest country in the world. Are we perfect? No. But it's the greatest country in the world. When I say God bless you, I mean it. May God bless you. The Lord Almighty bless you, your home, your family, your friends, keep you safe, and may your family and your home be full of love, joy, peace, and a whole lot of equity. We'll talk to you right after the show.
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4: Foundations of Freedom. A look at America's founding principles and the leaders who shaped our nation.
5: Most Americans think of Abraham Lincoln and they think of the Civil War or the Emancipation. But in 1862, he signed another hugely significant piece of legislation, the Homestead Act. It offered eligible Americans up to 160 acres of land, not as a prize for the powerful, but as an opportunity for ordinary families willing to live on it, work it, and build something lasting. Why did it matter? Because Lincoln understood that freedom was not merely the absence of tyranny. Rather, freedom required responsibility, labor, stewardship, and moral courage. A free people must be given room to build, but they also must be willing to cultivate what they have been given. That still matters today. Liberty without responsibility decays. Opportunity without character collapses. Lincoln's lesson is clear. A nation stays free when its people remain willing to work, build, and steward freedom under God.
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7: SRN News, I'm Mary Rose. The United States has announced another death of a service member as it launches more airstrikes at Iran. It's targeting the Revolutionary Guard in response to the killing of U.S. troops. The military says the latest death on Saturday was in Iraq during the controlled detonation of a downed Iranian drone. Iran on Sunday fired missiles toward Jordan, risking a wider conflict with neighboring Israel. Kuwait, Jordan, and Bahrain activated defenses against Iranian drones and missiles. Second Lady Usha Vance gave birth Sunday to her fourth child. Vice President Vance made the announcement on X, noting that Alec Neil Vance arrived healthy and that the family is overjoyed. Spain substitute Ferran Torres scored in the 106th minute to give his team a 1-0 win over defending champion Argentina. This is SRN News.
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10: 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Adam Carolla, investigative journalist Nick Shirley, Steve Hilton, Larry O'Connor, Alex Marlowe, Mike Gallagher, and more. 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
11: 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This show is being hosted by your good friend, Precious Mike. If we want to get formal, it's Michael Hayes to you. Jot this number down. 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Yes, you can actually speak to me. 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Now, we're going to have a very busy show, four segments in length. We're going to have commercial breaks. I highly suggest you do the right thing. Pick up the phone and call immediately. Start the free conversation with the good folks over there at Reagan Gold Group who want to talk to you about how easy it is to diversify your retirement strategy and get you owning some gold so you can actually safeguard your retirement for the headwinds that we're all facing, the calamity that is potentially right around the corner. Now, I want to start the first segment by talking about what gold is. I do this all the time because I think there's a misnomer out there. People don't really understand what gold means, what the value of gold is to them, and how it all fits in into this grand scheme we're all involved in, which is going to work, clocking in, clocking out, exchanging your time and freedom for IOUs, paper money, okay? Paper money. It's really not even money. They're IOUs. And you're trained to think that you need to take that money and invest it in a 401k, an IRA, and you're saving it for a future date, someday in the future where you're going to tap into that money, get eviscerated in taxes. You'll get annihilated in taxes. Oh, my investment is tax deferred. Well, is it tax deferred forever? Probably not. You're going to get hit with a lot of taxes. So what you're working hard for now, which are IOUs, which is fake money, which is technically fiat currency, which has always failed, you're putting into the stock market, which is also kind of fake. It's run by billionaires and zillionaires and computers. A lot of times you're buying at the height, like people who bought at the height when there was this buzz with SpaceX, and now that SpaceX rocket ship is crashing, right? God, how did that feel? And it's all kind of abstract, like it's not real. Gold is real. It's God's money. And gold had a huge run-up, Sammy. It ran up to $5,500. And people were like, oh my God, I got to get in on gold. And they bought gold, and then gold has been selling off. So there's a lot of people that actually believe that this is a time to buy more, to always buy in the dip. There's an old saying, it's not timing the market, it's time in the market. So if you simply are timing the market and catching things at an all-time high, you're screwed. You're always going to be screwed. That theory applies to real estate, that theory applies to stocks, that theory applies to investment strategies, and it also applies to gold. And gold right now is sitting at about $4,100. And there's a lot of economists that are saying that right now is a good time to buy. And if you don't want to listen to me, just do some simple searches. I mean, there's a lot of influential people out there. And I am not influential. By no means am I influential. I might be passionate about gold. I might be passionate about Reagan Gold, who's standing by at 888-351-8999. But you have to ask yourself this simple question. And everyone I've talked to in my personal life, through this show, colleagues, peers, whenever I ask this question, categorically, like literally 100%, like 10 out of 10, 100 out of 100, 1,000 out of 1,000, I can keep going up and up and up, have the same answer. And it's as simple as this. Knowing what you know right now in the world, wars, endless wars, Ukraine and Russia, now Iran and the U.S. and its allies. And, oh, we have a ceasefire. Yes, we do. No, we don't. We bomb you. You bomb us. Hold on. Time out. No, we're back at it. The uncertainty of our government, right? Mitch McConnell, I heard, is now he alive? Is he dead? Is he being propped up like a Weekend at Bernie's, right? I mean, what's going on? We have no control, right? So knowing what you know is going on in the world, and taxes going up and higher and higher and higher, you're getting taxed to literally eternity and back in California. Raising taxes to pay for a federal deficit that we had no control over, knowing all these things. How confident are you that your retirement will be there when you need it? I'm going to ask this question again. If you're sitting at home right now, if you're driving in your car, if you're at work and this is playing in the background, it's a simple question. How confident and comfortable are you that the retirement that you have been building, that's sitting in this account, will be there when you need it, if you do nothing? And Sammy, most people will tell me and have told me that they're not comfortable. And she's pointing at herself, including me. I mean, look at history. The Great Depression. Stocks sold off by 80%+. These wannabe pseudo millionaires were throwing themselves off buildings. They were literally stepping in front of locomotives. Back then, there were locomotives. They're called trains now, but back then there were locomotives. Steam engine. They were literally offing themselves. How long did it take for the stock market to come back after that crash? 1987. Another crash. Right? The tech bubble of 2000, another crash. 2008, another crash. And you know what a lot of people are saying right now? A lot of economists are saying right now that we are literally in the biggest bubble in American history. Billionaire fund manager Jeremy Grantham says this. We are in the everything bubble. The biggest bubble in human history, driven by AI stocks. And when we come off the AI high, the stock market might crash as much as 70%. So again, it's a simple question. Do you want to leave your retirement where it is? And do you think it will be there for you if the markets crash by as much as 70%? The answer is simple. Categorically, no. I'm not confident, and I know you're not. So what do you do? What do you do? Diversify. Own some gold. God's money. It's true money because it is a store of value. Gold has never gone to zero. The U.S. dollar has devalued by 96 frickin' percent. There he goes again. There he goes again, Sammy. He's dropping the F word. 96%. If you knew 10 years ago, 20 years ago, 30 years ago, 40 years ago, 50 frickin' years ago, when you were going to work and working your ass off for fake money, that in 5 years, 10 years, 20 years, 30 years, 40 years, 50 years, that money was going to be worth less? Would you have wasted your time in exchange for these fake IOUs? So, you do the right thing. You pick up the phone. You call my friends at the Reagan Gold Group. You call them at 888-351-8999. Those of you that want to talk to me, I will talk to you. Of course, if you call now, I'm in studio. I'll call you after the show personally, and I'll talk to you about the benefits of diversifying. So if you're sitting at home right now and you have $200,000, $300,000, $400,000, $500,000 sitting in your 401k exposed to a future calamity where stocks could burst, and they'll burst going down, and you'll be left with virtually nothing, take a portion, roll it into a self-funded IRA with my good friends at Reagan Gold Group. Nibble away and start stacking, start owning some gold, and safeguard your retirement, because baby, there is a storm a brewing. I'm going to take a commercial break. I can't wait for the next segment. We got a lot of juicy things to talk about. We'll be right back.
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11: Folks, welcome back to The Gold Show. I am your host, Michael Hayes. My good friends call me Precious Mike. I hope you consider me your ally and, as a result, your friend by the time you're done listening to the show, or if you're tuning in week after week. I am your ally when it comes to safeguarding your assets, specifically your retirement. Those of you that have built a nest egg, and I'm going to say it, a lot of people don't want to hear it, a nest egg of lies. The fiat currency that we are told is money is nothing but a lie. It's an IOU. And I've used this analogy in previous shows, and I'm going to use the analogy in this segment. But before I do this, a little housekeeping. I want you to know that I am not your tax advisor, okay? I am not your financial advisor. I am your good friend, Precious Mike, who's passionate about all things precious metals. And my good friends over at the Reagan Gold Group, they are sponsoring this show. 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They can be reached at 888-351-8999. Again, 888-351-8999. You can also go to ownsomegold.com. Again, that's ownsomegold.com. For the love of God, this show is about owning gold, right? So why wouldn't we have a URL that's called ownsomegold.com? It's four or five simple questions, and guess what happens? I'll get alerted that you submitted an inquiry, and I will actually call you. I will reach out to you. The team at Reagan Gold Group will reach out to you, and they will have a free, F-R-E-E, conversation about the benefits of owning gold. And when I say owning gold, I'm talking about physical gold. And my sound engineer, God bless her, Sammy, during the commercial break said, I have a gold ring with me. And she told me this beautiful story about how this gold ring was gifted to her, and the ring was gifted to her aunt, and it's a generational heirloom, and it is a gold ring. And we just had a very private conversation about what this means. Of course, there's sentimental value to this, but what this means and what this represents relative to this show. And it's a true, true store of value. This is basically indestructible. There is a finite amount of gold on planet Earth. It was created by God himself. And if you disagree, call in right now and prove your point. Call in right now at 888-351-8999 and prove to me that God himself didn't create the stuff. Man can't create it out of thin air. They can't duplicate it. They can't triplicate it. They can't do with what they do with money all over the world. Paper money, fiat money, which is just printed out of thin air. And what I told Sammy, I said, Sammy, here's the beautiful thing. This might be worth $4,000 right now. Just spot price of gold. And spot price means the gold that's in Earth, not even, you know, going in and mining it and pulling it out and melting it and turning it into bars and coins, just the raw price. And the crazy thing is, 5 years from now, it might be worth more. 10 years from now, it might be worth more. And if it's not, guess what? She still owns it. It's physical. It's physical. It's an asset that you can hold for generations and generations. And who knows, maybe three or four or five generations from now, when Sammy's long gone, she will have gifted this to someone, and it's going to end up in her family. And maybe down the road, it might be worth $100,000. We don't know. But if you look at history, history will tell you what the future might hold. Winston Churchill said, look into history to see into the future. I'll go a little bit further back in history. Voltaire said, history never repeats itself, but man always does. Mankind. And what did he mean by that? We're just stupid. As a species, we're stupid. You know, we plunder the earth. We constantly are in war, right? And it's all by design. It's all by design. Read up yourself. World War I, World War II. Is there going to be a World War III? It's all by design. And what happens when there's such uncertainty? When there's uncertainty, the value of gold and silver traditionally goes up. It goes up. So if the stock market crashes by 70%, like Jeremy Grantham keeps saying it will, what will happen to gold? He says gold is the perfect asset to hold to protect yourself in the event of a market sell-off. That's not my words, that's his. But I agree with him. So the process is very simple. The process is very simple. Reagan Gold makes it easy. If you want physical gold delivered to your house, guys, I kid you not. If you have at least $25,000 in cash laying around, and if you have $25,000, $50,000, $100,000, $200,000, $500,000 in cash laying around, oh my God, we need to have an intervention, because you're making no interest. You're making very little money on your money. And it really, it's not even money. You exchange your time for an IOU. Okay? It's like going to the dry cleaner, right? And you drop off your suit that you think is worth $1,000, and they give you a piece of paper, and it's a claim on your suit, and you leave. And 2 weeks later, you're like, oh my God, I forgot I have my suit at the dry cleaners. I better go get it, right? Some dry cleaners, they'll sell your stuff off. But let me ask you a question. What is worth money? Is it the IOU they gave you that's a claim on your suit, or is it the physical suit? So that same philosophy applies to the paper money, the fiat currency that we are being given, that's printed out of thin air. The U.S. national debt is $40 trillion. We have $1 trillion in interest payments that we need to make on all this fake fiat money that's been printed by these literally out of control bankers, like drunken sailors. They just can't put down the sauce, baby. They just want to keep printing and printing and printing and flooding and flooding and flooding the market with fake money. Guys, the U.S. dollar is not a store of value. Look it up. Just Google it. The U.S. dollar has dropped by 96% in value since inception. Since the year 2000, gold has outperformed the U.S. dollar by 1,579%. Here's a factoid that's going to make you really, really think deep and hard as to why you need to buy gold. If you purchased $100,000 worth of gold in the year 2000, it would currently be worth about 1.8 million smackaroos. Year 2000, you had $100,000 and you bought gold at the spot price then, and you sold it in the year 2026, that $100,000 would be worth 1.8 glorious dollars. That's a big return on your investment, right? Now imagine that $100,000 in 2000, you did nothing with it. How much would it be worth today? Your purchasing power would have dropped by half. So what you could have purchased in the year 2000, you could only buy half of that stuff in 2026. And here's another way of looking at it. $100,000 in the year 2000 is equivalent to $196,000 today. You would have to have $196,000 today to be equivalent to the $100,000 that you had in the year 2000. So, you know, these are all great facts. So the question, I beg this question. Pam, if you're listening to the show, Mary, I know you're listening to the show. Ted, we have a lot of Teds listening to the show. 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I'm going to take a commercial break. I can't wait to give you more information, and we'll be right back.
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5: Most Americans think of Abraham Lincoln and they think of the Civil War or the Emancipation. But in 1862, he signed another hugely significant piece of legislation, the Homestead Act. It offered eligible Americans up to 160 acres of land, not as a prize for the powerful, but as an opportunity for ordinary families willing to live on it, work it, and build something lasting. Why did it matter? Because Lincoln understood that freedom was not merely the absence of tyranny. Rather, freedom required responsibility, labor, stewardship, and moral courage. A free people must be given room to build, but they also must be willing to cultivate what they have been given. That still matters today. Liberty without responsibility decays. Opportunity without character collapses. Lincoln's lesson is clear. A nation stays free when its people remain willing to work, build, and steward freedom under God.
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16: The widow of a Los Angeles County Sheriff's deputy killed in a grenade explosion has filed a lawsuit against the county and others. Victor Lemus was one of three members of the Sheriff's Department's arson and explosives details. Killed last year when a grenade exploded. It happened during a training-related incident. at a regional training center in East Los Angeles. The suit alleges inadequate training, unsafe practices, and leadership failures led to the blast. Larry Marino in the Answer Newsroom.
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2: And I barely touched on this in the last segment. 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And do with it what you wish. But this is what I would do. I would literally spread it all over my bed and I'd just lay on it. I'd just lay on it and just thank God that you had the intuition. The intuition, the knowledge, the prowess, the will, the determination to say to yourself, I got to get out of the system. I got to get out of the banking system. And the banking system is fiat currency. It's all the banks. It's all the banks. You don't even want to know how much these CEOs of these banks make. I mean, I think at one point in time, the CEO of Wells Fargo was making $53 million a year. And this is when the market was crashing. Okay? The stock market. Get out of the system. Get out of the system. That's another system that is so, so manipulated. So manipulated. Stock prices going up and down. Billions of shares being traded. Really, billions of shares? Who's trading them? Computers? I don't know. Maybe you know. Call me and let me know. 888-351-8999. But getting back to my good friends at Reagan Gold, here's some good stuff you need to know about them. 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If gold or silver should decline within 30 days of purchase, holy hell. And this only applies on qualified IRA accounts. Now, that's a little bit over my head, but if you call them at 888-351-8999, they'll explain it to you. I'm going to guess and say in layman terms, that means if you open up a qualifying account and you purchase a qualifying amount of gold or silver, they're going to protect you if the price goes down in 30 days. And how do they do that? How do they do that, precious Mike? How do they do that? They'll add additional precious metals to your IRA account. Oh, my God. They'll just add additional gold to your account. That's pretty cool. Free shipping and insurance for those of you that want the shiny stuff sent to your house. Maybe you want to hide it from your wife. I don't know. That's up to you. Maybe you want to show your kids. Maybe you don't. It's up to you. And you can do that by calling 888-351-8999. And here's another great reason to work with Reagan Gold Group. They have a buyback program. A buyback program. Imagine if the dealership had a buyback program. Imagine if Best Buy had a buyback program. Maybe they do. I don't know. I don't shop at Best Buy. But if you buy your gold from Reagan Gold, you buy your silver from Reagan Gold, if in the future you want to sell your gold back

0: to them, they will buy your gold back at full market value at that time with zero liquidation fees. 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If that does not exude confidence, I don't know what does. They are so confident in what they do that they're saying, Tom, if you call now and we set up an account, a qualifying account, and you purchase $400,000 in gold, if in 6 months, 2 months, 2 years, you say, I don't want this stuff anymore, I want to sell it back to you, they will buy it at the price then with no liquidation fees. That is peace of mind knowing you're working with professionals. And guess what? I'm a professional. You want to talk to me? You want to get on my calendar? You call them at 888-351-8999. Start the conversation. And you can even ask them, can I get on Precious Mike's calendar? And they will put you on my calendar. And I will take my time and call you. And we will talk about the benefits of this silver coin that's in my hand and this gold coin that's currently in my hand. I'm in studio, right? I'm showing Sammy. And we talk about the benefits of actually owning tangible assets, hard assets. No one's going to take this away from me. But all those IOUs that you've accumulated, like literally like Monopoly money, right? Get out of jail card, right? Boardwalk, I want to buy some hotels with fake Monopoly money. That's what it is. And the reason why it is because it's printed out of thin air. But guess what? There is a finite amount of gold on Mother Earth. There is a finite amount of silver on Mother Earth. And if you don't own it, God help you. And I'll tell you why. Because the experts are saying we are in a bubble. And you know how you know we're in a bubble? Go to usdebtclock.org. USdebtclock.org. We're at $40 trillion in national debt. We are currently paying $1 trillion a year in interest. You cannot tax every man, woman, and child enough to pay for this. So hold on. You can't tax your way out of it. Then how do you get out of it? Well, the central bankers have this scheme. And the scheme has been going on for years and years and years and years to keep printing yourself out of debt. What? Like, how does that make any sense, man? Like, I want to do a Richard Pryor, like, impersonation. Like, what? Like, how does that make any sense, man? Like, it just doesn't make any sense. So it begs this question that I've asked. I asked in the first segment. I asked in the second. And I'm going to ask in the third. And most people tell me with certainty that they're not confident. They don't feel good. So let me ask the question. So I led with the answer. Now I'm going to give you the question. So I'm going to ask Sammy. She's here. And she'll nod yes or no. Knowing what you know about what is going on in the world, what is going on in our government, and let's not even talk about the Epstein files. Oh my God. Let's not talk about the prices of gas and the prices of eggs and the prices of everything going through the roof. But knowing what you know and knowing the additional information that's provided to you by this show, how confident are you that your retirement account will be there for you when you need it if you do nothing and you just leave it there? She just flashed a big zero, two zeros, nada. No confidence. But would you feel more confident if you took a portion of your retirement and you purchase God's money? And she's saying yes. And most people say yes. But Sammy, most people are afraid. They just don't know how it works. They just think that maybe it's a hoax and gold and how does it work and how do I buy it? It's simple. Call me and I'll talk to you about it. I'll share the process. My good friends at Reagan Gold want to talk to you about the simple process. It is not a hard sell. It's a free phone call. The first year of your account, if you set up your self-directed IRA, they cover the fee. 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Can you imagine only paying $285 for your 401k or your IRA or whatever you have right now? It doesn't work that way. You're going to pay 1%, 2%, 3%. And this is physical. You retain it. And you can give it to your heirs, and your heirs can give it to their heirs. And by golly, if Robert Kiyosaki, author of Rich Dad, Poor Dad, Poor Dad, Rich Dad, I always get that backwards, he's calling for gold to hit $35,000 an ounce. 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
0: Folks, welcome back to The Gold Show. I am your host, Michael Hayes. More housekeeping. No, I'm not your tax advisor. And don't be silly. I'm not your financial advisor. I'm just some guy who gets very passionate about things that are very personal. And I feel that your 401k, your retirement, you gave up your time. The thing that is the most precious. Now, I love using that word, precious, Mike. The thing that's most precious and scarce, aside from God's money, gold and silver, your time is precious. There is not an infinite amount of your time. Sooner or later, you're gone. And what are you going to leave behind? Are you going to leave behind a retirement account that gets wrecked by the bankers, right? I mean, look at the total debt that's being printed out of thin air across the world. I mean, it's simple. You can go to usdebtclock.org and you can look up the information. You can see what's going on all over the world. You can see that we're not the only ones, that Japan has trillions. China has trillions. France has trillions. Great Britain has trillions. Trillions and trillions and trillions of dollars of debt. There's not enough babies being born to pay for all this stuff. So you have to think to yourself, sooner or later, things are going to end ugly. Like, ugly. Like, say it with me. Ugly. Bad. Like 2008, when we had the Great Recession, right? That's when Bear Stearns, big bank, went bankrupt. Like, literally, bankers just leaving their offices with their boxes. All right, well, I got my personal stuff. I'm out of here. The building's on fire, but I'm out of here. And your retirement was going to zero. And that led to Washington Mutual Bank. Some of you that are too young don't know this. Washington Mutual Bank going into insolvency. All these banks, IndyMac Bank, the biggest banks going into insolvency. So what does the president do?
2: Wah, we're gonna pass an executive order. I'm going to take my pen and I'm going to sign on the dotted line. And we're going to print trillions of dollars out of thin air and bail the banks out.
0: But let me ask you a question. Will you ever be bailed out if you were in a similar situation? The answer is no. The only thing that's going to bail you out is your retirement. And if you leave your retirement where it's at, will it be there for you? Are you confident that it'll be there for you? And most people answer no. So what do you do? What do you do? Sammy, what do you do? Ted, I know you're listening to the show. What do you do? You just bury your head in the sand and just say, well, you know, it'll fix itself. It might take 5 years, might take 10 years. Great Depression of the 20s, right? Roaring 20s. The market crashed and people literally started hanging themselves from trees because their net worth went to zero. Let me ask you a question. Did gold ever go to zero? The answer is no. Gold has never gone to zero. The U.S. dollar is creeping, like literally, it's pushing its way into the end zone. Let's use that as an analogy. It's dropped by 96% of its value. Like literally, it's in the red zone. Like literally, it's like fourth and two. Like we're approaching zero. What happens if it goes to zero? What if the U.S. dollar goes away and all you have are U.S. dollars? What do you do then? But could you imagine if you are stockpiling gold? Gold hit $5,500 and now it's sitting at $4,100. I don't know. Some people would say that's a buying opportunity, right? Central banks are printing paper. You're forced to go to work to exchange your time and your freedom for paper IOUs that are not backed by anything other than the full faith of the government. And all over the world, it's the governments. The governments are run by people. And as Voltaire says, history never repeats itself, but humans always do, right? So protect yourself. And look, we have a president right now in office that has unabashedly said and screams that interest rates need to come down. Interest rates are too high. He picked his man to come in to run the U.S. Treasury. And they might raise rates a little bit because they have to, because inflation has gone through the roof. And inflation has gone through the roof because they keep printing money. And then we're in war with Iran. They close the Strait of Hormuz. Oil prices go through the roof. And everything goes up in price. That's inflation, right? But the mandate is to get inflation down, to get it down to 2%, right? And to cut rates. So, John, what happens to the price of gold if our president, our illustrious president, fulfills his dream, fulfills his mandate to cut rates? Prices of gold go up. Look it up. Look it up. Go to Google. What happens to the price of gold when the federal government cuts rates? And it'll tell you, the value of gold goes up. So if they start cutting rates, because they've been raising rates for 4 years, for four freaking years they've been raising rates, what happens if they cut rates for 4 years, Sammy? Maybe that $4,000 an ounce becomes $8,000. Jamie Dimon, he's the CEO of JP Morgan. What does he think? He thinks gold can hit $10,000 an ounce. Peter Schiff, another smart man who loves gold and sees gold as a safeguard to protect yourself, your worth, your retirement, your wife, your kids, your legacy, is gold. And what does he think? He thinks it could be worth $25,000 an ounce in the future. Look it up. You don't believe me? Look it up. 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Guys, it's out there. It's out there for you to think about. It's out there for you to let it marinate in your mind. But really, it all comes back to a simple question. If the biggest purchasers, I'm talking about the biggest purchasers, they're hoarding this stuff. 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Like hoarders, right? Like you got stuff all over your yard. 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They're just hoarding gold. If they are hoarding gold, why aren't you? 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Samantha, if you're listening to the show, I'm getting really somber right now. Bill, if you're listening to the show, create the central bank of you. 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I will personally call you. The team at Reagan Gold Group will call you. We'll have a conversation about this. And I'm going to go out on a limb and say, you're going to feel so enlightened and so encouraged. You're going to feel so at peace with owning God's money, the gold coin that's in my hand. I know that a year from now, it's in my hand. No one's going to take it away from me. It's still going to be worth a lot of money. It's going to give me peace and confidence. And I'm going to diversify out of my retirement account, and I'm going to buy some gold so that in the event the stock market crashes, and God, it very well may, I've protected myself. I've safeguarded myself. 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Until next weekend, I wish you nothing but the best.
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8: 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Adam Carolla, investigative journalist Nick Shirley, Steve Hilton, Larry O'Connor, Alex Marlowe, Mike Gallagher, and more. 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Trump 2.0's 2 years in office. 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
4: With SRN News, I'm Mary Rose. The United States has announced another death of a service member as it launches more airstrikes at Iran. It is targeting the Revolutionary Guard in response to the killing of U.S. troops. The military says the latest death on Saturday was in Iraq during the controlled detonation of a downed Iranian drone. Iran on Sunday fired missiles toward Jordan, risking a wider conflict with neighboring Israel. Second Lady Usha Vance gave birth Sunday to her fourth child. Vice President Vance made the announcement on X, noting that Alec Neil Vance arrived healthy and that the family is overjoyed. At 40, she's the first woman since the 1870s to give birth while her husband serves as vice president. Spain substitute Ferran Torres scored in the 106th minute to give his team a 1-0 win over Argentina. This is SRN News.
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0: That's right, from San Diego to San Francisco, from LA to Phoenix to Vegas, we are on the air.
1: Yes, we are, and we are all over your internet, folks. We are on Facebook Live, YouTube, Rumble, and X. So if you're online and you want to watch the show live, come on and join us on any of the platforms. Make sure you're liking it. Make sure you're subscribed so you don't miss a show. And make sure you leave a comment. Make sure we know you're here and that you're enjoying it. Let's go.
0: And like I said, it is a live show. That means that we have a phone number. Jimmy, what's that number?
1: You guys are going to want to call in. It is 866-870-5752. Once again, that's 866-870-5752. 5752.
0: And because Excremento is still on vacation, so is Rick from the CRPA, so we won't have him tonight. So that means we can take phone calls extra early.
1: Come on, so bring him on in one more time. It's going to be 866-870-5752.
0: All right, you know, we don't usually do a theme, but last night when I got home, okay, I had to go to a baby shower last night. My youngest is having a boy the first week of September.
2: Congratulations.
0: Thank you kindly. And they had a baby shower, and apparently men are supposed to now go to the baby shower.
2: And I would love to engage in discussion and dispute on that. Please finish your story.
0: Yeah, well, I went kicking and screaming, and yeah, I think I got there in the back of the car in a trunk. But I went, and so anyway, when we got home, of course, the Dodger game had been rained out, so we couldn't watch that. And I was flicking channels, and I come across something.
2: Ooh.
0: I come across a thing on one of the cable channels called Chick Hearn's Top 10.
1: Whoa.
2: Okay, you might want to explain who Chick Hearn is listeners.
0: Francis Chick Hearn was the Lakers announcer from when they first came here from Minnesota in 1960 or 61, all the way up until he passed away in 2003, I think, or maybe 2004.
2: That's a Vin Scully-like run.
0: Very similar, yeah. And, you know, so, which is what I'm leading to. So, we had, you know, been so spoiled here in L.A. because we had Chick Hearn for 40 years. We had Vin Scully for 60 years. And, of course, we had our dear friend Leon the Motorman for 45 years. And none of them are on. Well, two of them are no longer with us, but none of them are on the air too much anymore. And, you know, we bring Leon on the show, and I talked to him this week. We are going to have him on in August. We're going to do Kevin Set It Up.
1: Can't wait.
0: So we're going to do a Motor Slinger show in August with him, and I'm sure George the Airplane Man. But call in, and I want to hear a chickism, or I want to hear something about Vin Scully, or I want to hear something about
1: Leon. Cool. What a good night. Yeah.
0: We'll still cover, you know, if you got gun questions, of course, you know, the same old questions. If you got questions about calibers, or what do you like better, or what should my first gun be, or, you know, what do I wear when I go into the gun shop? Not camo. Anything like that.
2: What about a long black jacket that completely covers everything?
0: That's happened to me.
1: Yes, it has.
0: I told you that story. Yes. A guy came in with that in the summer, came in with a long, dark jacket.
2: Nothing sketchy there at all.
0: No, and he asked and he had his right hand in his pocket, and he asked if he could see a firearm, and I said, as soon as you take your hand out of your pocket, I will happily show it to you.
2: Otherwise, you might see a firearm any moment now.
0: Yeah, to which he responded, he didn't have a right arm.
1: Yeah,
0: I felt a little stupid, but, you know, how am I supposed to know?
1: Or just because we got a comment on our streams already, folks, everyone's on there having a great time. Mr. Enigma put there that he got his CCW over. He's out in Texas. He was a Cali guy, but he got a new MP9 shield, and congratulations to you. So if you have something in mind about maybe what you think you should, what would be great for a concealed carry or anything like, give us a shout.
0: We're happy to do that, all of that, but if anybody has a chickism, you know, like, he can't go. Oh, geez, now I just blanked out. He couldn't go to his left, and Marge could have made that shot. She can't go to her left either.
2: Can I do my favorite Vin? He's out from me to you.
0: Oh, my favorite Vin. Deuces are really wild. Two on, two out, and two's the count.
1: Oh, yeah. I love it.
3: Yep.
0: I mean, whenever I saw it coming, I was like, oh, it's good.
1: When you saw it all lined up perfectly, you knew it was coming out. Yeah. I loved it.
2: Yeah. We talk about cars, we talk about guitars, we talk about sports and things like that once in a while, but honestly, you got to admire Vin Scully could make an 11-2 ball game just as interesting as heck on a hot summer day.
0: And it was always a big thrill for me because Tommy Davis was a longtime friend of mine. And whenever anybody asked about bad injuries, he always said, Tommy rounding second, going to third, and his leg literally breaking in half. It was the worst injury I ever saw, and you know, I know Tommy always got a kick out of it. And so there's always that. And Chick, you know, he put him in the popcorn machine. He came out with butter and salt all over him.
1: And people online are already chiming in. Kirk put Jello is jiggling. Classic.
0: He blows the layup. I love that one too. Yeah.
1: Just good times, and you know what? It doesn't feel, maybe because I don't watch as much basketball, and I'm only watching Dodgers baseball, so we don't have those voices. It doesn't feel like it anymore. It doesn't feel like...
0: Well, and they connected us to the past.
1: Yes.
0: Because they were there for so long.
2: Well, that's a real good point.
0: Yeah, and so he could, you know, like Chick Hearn could always say, you know, that ball rattled around like a motorcycle in a motor drum. And he said, I remember in 1962 when the Lakers were playing the Celtics, and Havlicek threw up a bank shot, blah, blah, blah, you know, and you could just go, oh, man, and you could see it in your mind's eye.
1: Well, and that, and like, say, Vin was the longest running thing in Dodgers baseball. He was the thing that's been there the longest out of anything, stadiums, players, coaches.
0: Well, he was like 12 when he took it over from Red Barber, you know, and Red Barber used to have the little minute clock.
2: Yes.
0: He would turn it over, and when it ran out of sand, he would tell you the score.
1: Oh,
0: and you know, so
1: smart, like clockwork.
0: you know, and there's just nobody like him. There's a lot of people. And they mentioned on this show last night about Chick, basketball wouldn't have a vocabulary. He invented all of it.
1: Man.
0: A dribble drive to the floor, slam dunk. I mean, you know, the alley-oop. All of these all came from Chick.
1: All the idioms that people take for granted.
0: And that's why at the Staples Center, they have statues of ball players, and they have a statue of Chick.
1: Yep.
0: Yeah, I mean, that's how important he
1: is. True legend.
0: As far as he and I never got the chance to meet him, but when he stopped doing the play-by-play, I stopped watching Laker basketball.
1: Isn't that wild?
0: Yeah, I just, it was just nothing against the guys, you know, and Stu Lanz, I think, is still there, and you know, after all these years. And
2: it just took some of the magic away.
0: It took 90%. I mean, he would teach you the game. You know, the guy would shoot it would hit the rim and go out of bounds. And that, folks, is a team rebound. That's what that means.
1: Yeah, right.
0: And he'd tell you about the 24-second clock, you know, and how they invented it, and how they, you know.
1: History.
0: He had so many. He would go out and measure on the court. So, you know, that's a 22-footer, you know, and he knew all of this stuff.
1: Right,
0: it was absolutely amazing. And speaking of amazing, let's get to Richard at the airport.
1: Oh, great.
0: How are you, Richard?
1: Evening, Richard.
0: Oh, Richard. Wake up, Richard.
1: Richard.
0: Starts with the B, Bob. Ends with the B, Bob.
2: Oh,
0: has,
2: man.
0: Has no in the middle.
2: If he doesn't, I'm going to come up with a dad joke just to take place.
0: Hello? Andy's gone. Okay. We must have had one of those phone things again. Somebody want to yell Kevin? Anyway, well, hopefully we get... You know what? We don't have Rick from the CRPA in the next segment, so maybe...
2: Well, I'm going to do his joke then.
0: Go ahead.
2: What does a new attorney wear to his first court case?
1: What?
2: A lawsuit.
1: Oh.
2: Richard, that was for you, brother.
0: Well, he's calling back.
2: Oh, he's back? Good.
0: He's calling back, but we don't have enough time to get to him, so when we get him back on, we'll take him at the beginning of the next segment.
2: Sweet.
0: Oh, really quick. So, you remember how we were stopping at 600?
1: Uh-huh.
0: It's official. We're done. 640.
2: Wait. When you started, it was at 500.
0: I know. It just keeps happening.
2: Math means nothing to this man.
0: No, apparently it does
1: numbers.
0: Not. Well, you know, I was there. I went to Highway 39. We'll get into that later. The Highway 39 Event Center had a really cool car show today, and I went to it. And I got a phone call. Somebody asked me to come pick up guns. So I went down because it's only 10 minutes from the shop. Boom, boom, boom. I was there till about 1 o'clock, and then Kathy and I headed down, and we took in 20 more guns for what is now the December auction.
1: We're filling up fast, folks.
0: Yeah. Oh, there's a picture of me sitting out front of the Highway 39. I brought the bullet car, yeah. And she drove fantastic all the way down. We had no problems with her either way. And I went home. You ready for this? In a 1968 Mustang Fastback with the air conditioning on all the way home.
3: And a 68.
0: In a 68.
3: That's pretty smug.
0: It was really cool. Lab of luxury. It was really cool. Oh, there we go. There's the music on the wall. That means we're taking a break. When we get back, we'll get Richard from the airport. Yeah, he's got it now. Whiteman Airport. Very good. Man. Not just Richard Whiteman. 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

0: welcome back, everybody.
1: I know, isn't that a great song?
2: That is good. A great song. Dude, you're opening up the music vocabulary a little bit these last couple of weeks.
0: You can't play the same old three chord songs all the time.
3: Everyone loves them, but yeah, so you gotta mix it up.
0: Because then when you come back to them, they love them even more.
3: Heck yeah.
0: All right, as promised, let's get to Richard at the airport. Let's everybody crush fingers, hope this works. How are you, Richard?
4: Can you hear me now?
0: Yes, sir. Actually, great. Quite better than normal. Okay. What's going on?
4: Okay, well, I've got a question about holsters. When you guys do competition, do you wear one holster or do you have one on each side?
0: Well, for cowboy action, you have to wear two. So
2: there's 2 6 guns involved.
0: Yeah, so you can do one of a few things. You can go two strong side, meaning a left hand and a right hand, or you can go with a strong hand and a cross draw.
4: Just depends. You know what I've found? Like when I can shoot like a .38, I'm using my right hand, and if I try to use my left hand, I'm not comfortable. But if I've got two guns at the same time, no problem. Why is that?
0: Well, I don't know.
2: That's intriguing as heck. Perhaps one is telling the other one what to do.
0: Yeah.
2: I have to be thinking that, because let's face it. You're like 45 or 50 now, right, Richard? So you've spent your entire life.
0: 39 and holding.
2: Over Whiteman Airport.
0: Yes.
2: So you've spent your whole life training your right hand, and you can't just expect the left hand to jump into the fire. But a fun story about me trying to train myself to throw a baseball left-handed. Ugly, fun story. But I suppose if you have the one hand and your other hand, we're guessing, we're spitballing now, but if you have the gun in one hand, the other hand can kind of map what that one's doing.
0: There, you know, in cowboy action, there's a class where you shoot with one in each hand. It's called gunfighter, and you shoot, you know, left, right, left, whatever, however you want to do it. But there's guys that are just amazing with that, and with my class, a classic cowboy, I have to shoot one-handed, and I used to shoot with my left hand and then my right hand, and I stopped using my right hand because I just wasn't. My left hand is bum bum bum bum bum. My right hand is bum bum bum.
2: And it wasn't catching up. Yeah, again, you spent your entire life conditioning one side.
0: Yeah,
2: right?
0: So it really is just kind of depends on the person.
4: Okay.
0: All right. You got all right. Well, Mark already stole your joke, but we'll let you have another.
2: Please,
0: go ahead.
2: Please wash mine away.
4: All right. Okay. What we have? What deli cold cut snack would be? Nice to have during a tidal wave created by an earthquake.
2: What snack?
0: Gabagool. What do you want from me, huh? What is it, Richard?
4: It's a tsunami sandwich.
3: Tsunami sandwich.
0: Goodbye, Richard.
2: Oh, man. If an attorney wore it to his first court case, it would be a lot.
0: Thank you, Richard. Both of those were swings and misses. Yeah. Richard, thanks. We'll talk to you next week.
4: See you then.
0: Bye-bye.
3: Thank you. God bless
2: thanks,
3: you.
2: Richard.
0: A big swing and a miss. Yo, man, that wasn't even a foul tip. That
2: Speaking
0: was just
2: of the Dodgers.
0: Looks like they...
3: Yeah. Hey, got half of them out. Doubleheader today.
0: Yeah, they won 2 out of 3.
3: Yeah, you know.
0: In Yankee Stadium.
2: Taking it away from the boys.
0: Yeah.
2: That is a storied rivalry.
3: Absolutely. Yeah.
0: So where were we? We were talking about...
2: Ben Scully. We were talking about Chick.
0: Yeah, so I want you guys to call in and give us your best Chick-isms or your story about Vin Scully. Or if you got one about Leon the Motorman, I've got plenty of those too.
3: Yeah, right?
0: Yeah, I mean, I really did call his show in when my 55 Chevy broke down in town, luckily for me, and I called him during a show. It just happened to luck out, and I said, Leon, what's going on here? And we walked through some a few things. He goes, Jeff, you're out of gas. It's like,
2: so you soften that punch at all?
0: Why didn't I think of that?
3: If you have any memories of the voices, these legendary voices of Southern California and all the great they did for all of our entertainment, folks, come on, call in. Let us know. 866-870-5752. Call in. Let us know.
2: And we have a little bit of news. I know Rick is not on tonight, but you heard that the Third Circuit Court just struck down. They're based in Philadelphia, I want to say, back east. There's 13 district courts of appeal in the United States. You should probably know that. Anyway, they just struck down the New Jersey ban on semi-automatic rifles.
0: Yeah.
2: So that is, for us, kind of big news because, and this is an important thing, I don't want to go into the legality of it, but this is Rick's time. Law is based on precedent here in the United States, and that means when one court establishes a precedent, other courts are obliged to follow them so that you have uniformity in the law throughout the United States. And after the district courts, you only got one place left to go, and that is the Supreme Court. Just exactly. So this is a very, very positive and very high ruling.
0: I'd love to bring a whole bunch of stuff from Arizona back.
3: How cool. Bring it back home.
2: What Stop would be living nice? Like a hunted animal when you haven't done anything wrong, because this makes me very, very uncomfortable. They yanked the carpet out from under you. Nothing changed except the laws. You didn't do anything wrong. Yep. They changed the laws. And boy, that ex post facto stuff is very teetery.
0: And don't forget, like I always tell you guys, every gun law ever written is so you, John Q. Public, cannot have a firearm, because criminals already don't follow law.
3: Absolutely.
0: So they don't care what kind of laws they pass. So if they don't trust you to keep and possess a firearm, what are they up to?
3: Yep. And on that point, talking about Rick and the CRPA, those are the folks fighting for all these rights to be reissued to us, because they were taken away for no apparent good darn reason. Mm-hmm. So make sure everyone's jumping on CRPA.org, supporting them any way you can, and showing your support, because they are the ones with the, again, with the boots on the ground in Sacramento, in these other states. They're probably helping out over there, and they probably got word out on how to fight these things, because they are working not only for California, but for this whole entire nation, folks. So
0: couldn't agree more. CRPA.org. Make sure you donate your time, your money, or join at the very least. I'm a life member.
3: Yep.
0: You guys should be getting in there, too.
3: Yep.
0: All right.
3: Cool.
0: Let's see. You know, we don't have a whole bunch of time, and we got a couple of phone calls. Jimmy, give them the number one more time.
3: Come on, guys. 866-870-5752. Again, that's 866-870-5752.
0: You know, real quick, let's go to Don over in Culver City. He wants to talk about what Kevin was talking to me about earlier, the Glendale Car Show. Kevin, Don, what can we do for you, sir?
3: Even.
5: Yeah, hi, yeah, I guess they said, I guess you didn't get to go to the Glendale Car Show last night.
0: No, I was at a baby shower.
5: Yeah, that's what you said, yeah. I wasn't there, but I guess it was, you know, the whole KRLA crew was, I mean, you know, Jen Horn and all the guys, everybody was there, so.
0: Yeah, now, and think about this. A guy with 20 cars that works at this station, and they don't even invite me. What are they thinking? I could have put cars on the side, in front, behind. I could have piled them up on top of, you know.
2: He is not. That's not hyperbole.
0: No, I actually
2: he's
0: had
2: got 20 cars.
0: 20 hot rods.
3: Could have been a gunslinger section there,
2: right? The gunslinger.
5: So what car? If you could have gone, what car would you have taken?
0: Oh, I definitely would have taken my 1968 Bullet Mustang.
2: Car?
0: Yeah, but you know, we just got running my 1960 Helms truck, so that would have been fun to park, because you know.
2: Oh yeah.
0: Well, Don, you're in Culver City. You ought to know the Helms story.
2: Helms, yeah.
5: Oh yeah. I had gone down to the original Helms on Venice Boulevard. Venice Workshop. I've been. Mm-hmm. Yeah, I was, and actually, got that smells.
2: Mentioned that, and that's what I think of.
0: That aroma was, I think, what heaven will smell like. It's got to be.
5: And one other thing, guitars. I still have my 62 Martin D18.
2: Wow.
5: That I got, that was my graduation gift. When I graduated from high school in 1964.
0: Nice.
5: And there was a discussion about 1828. I also have a 7228. I prefer my 18. It's mainly because that's what Doc played, you know, and that's all my fiddle tunes I learned was from Doc.
2: Doc Watson.
5: Yeah, Doc Watson, way back when. And it's got better high end. The 18 is better low end, but I prefer my 18. That's it.
0: You know what, Don? I've never even seen it, and I prefer your 18.
2: Boy, right? I like the 28. Come on.
0: Well, I've got two of them. I think I like them too, but
2: bigger thump on the bottom. You can't get wood like the ones yours are made out of.
0: Exactly.
2: You can't get that wood anymore.
5: No. I mean, you know, it was, I didn't know anything about you. I graduated in 64, and it was that was my graduation gift.
0: That's awesome.
2: That is a great sound box, man.
5: It's an amazing guitar.
0: we agree. All right, Don, thanks for the call. We'll talk to you again.
3: God bless you, Don.
0: Yeah, anything Martin and older, vintage,
2: I have a Taylor endorsement, right?
0: Mm.
2: I play a Martin almost all the time.
0: Shh. You don't want to say that out loud.
2: What am I saying here?
0: Not like anybody's listening to this. I completely understand. I have a Martin, too. And I look at it now and then. All right. You know what, guys? It's time for a break. But Howard, Mark, Sean, we'll get to you as soon as we get back. Quick number.
3: 866-870-5752. 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
3: Foundations of Freedom. 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
4: Most Americans think of Abraham Lincoln and they think of the Civil War or the Emancipation. But in 1862, he signed another hugely significant piece of legislation, the Homestead Act. It offered eligible Americans up to 160 acres of land, not as a prize for the powerful, but as an opportunity for ordinary families willing to live on it, work it, and build something lasting. Why did it matter? Because Lincoln understood that freedom was not merely the absence of tyranny. Rather, freedom required responsibility, labor, stewardship, and moral courage. A free people must be given room to build, but they also must be willing to cultivate what they have been given. That still matters today. Liberty without responsibility decays. Opportunity without character collapses. Lincoln's lesson is clear. A nation stays free when its people remain willing to work, build, and steward freedom under God.
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0: Hey, it's Larry Elder, and I'm going to be at Town Hall 2026. 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Adam Carolla, investigative journalist Nick Shirley, Steve Hilton, Larry O'Connor, Alex Marlowe, Mike Gallagher, and more. 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
0: You know, we would almost always start our third set with that song because it brought people out of the chairs and onto the dance floor. That is such a great song. The Rivieras.
1: It feels as if, like, after that beginning, everything else fades away. Like, you hear that buildup and all that, and then you don't even in the zone.
0: That's it.
1: Get you there.
0: Great tune. A lot of fun with it. All right. You know what? Let's

0: California and Texas, but I could be dead wrong.
1: Oh, Lord. I would think well, you're half right, in a sense. Montana has the highest per capita. Yeah, the 2 out of 3, 66.3, and statistically close enough at 66.2 to be Wyoming. Mm-hmm. And Texas, though, does have the highest raw numbers with 1.1 million registered firearms.
0: You know what, though? In 2020, with the COVID crazy, I'm pretty sure I sold at least that many guns in my store.
2: Right.
0: Right. So I don't know.
1: Oh,
0: I mean, maybe, but California is a huge market.
1: Jeff, we're 44th on the list down. Washington, D.C. being the worst still, even though the law changed, you know.
0: But I tell you what, I bet if they did a real...
2: That's what I'm wondering.
0: Because I'm telling you, there was a line around my shop 1.5 times for months.
2: Oh, yeah.
0: And, I mean, we were selling... Yeah. And when you do your registration, that's called, in California, that's called the DROS. That's DROS, Dealer Record of Sale. And there's numbers in there. And the numbers are acquainted to the date and the number DROS of the day. And every day, they were getting into the 20s and 30,000s. Your DROS number would be...
1: The commissar is going to come around and knock on your door. They have every, and that's what they're looking for. That's why they want all these records being kept by the IC, the intelligence community, and then of course China's got it as well.
0: Yeah, well,
1: so
0: yeah,
1: then whose door to knock? But it's going to be Red Dawn, baby. If they try that,
0: Very likely, very likely.
1: And there's a lot of people. I don't know if you're on a special diet, Jeff, or just generally speaking. I found an app that has just blown away all my friends. Hmm. It's called Yuka, Y-U-K-A, Y-U-K-A. It's a phone app, and you can go to the store, even Trader Joe's or whatever, and pull up the barcode and look at it with your cell phone, and it will rate the food or cosmetics from 0 to 100, and it will tell you exactly what the problem is with it if it doesn't make 100. It's very helpful, and it doesn't have ads, and there's no brand or manufacturer influence on the scoring. I tell you, you put this on your phone, you go around your kitchen, you're going to go crazy, I swear.
0: That's scary. I tell you, I saw a thing on ice cream the other night, and the stuff that they put into ice cream, I loved ice cream. Now I don't.
1: I think I was up at the plant about 40 years ago in Carnation, up north in the Bay Area. I don't even want to get.
2: That's why the
0: ugh is right.
2: That's why those
1: dryers. But this one will tell you, if the red dye is made out of red beetles, even if it says natural flavoring. This will actually break it down and tell you precisely what the source is. These guys are not corrupt. They're doing all the good things for us. Mm-hmm. I do have a very serious question for the three of you, if you're ready.
3: Go for it.
2: Serious.
1: I'd like to ask if any or all of you guys can sort something out for me, okay? Can you please explain to me the logic of an atheist being so-called pro-choice for elective abortions and then believe mortal life is the one and only shot with no afterlife whatsoever? Does that make sense to you guys?
2: No.
0: Well, first off, you understand that liberalism, or whatever you want to call it, is a mental disease.
3: The muddled mantras of the left.
0: Yeah, I mean, these people are sick in the head.
1: I had a thing, about 3 weeks ago, I had a finger-pointing session with somebody who tried to bring that up to me, and I'm pro-life, baby, conception to natural death. That's the Lord's work. It's just part of the destruction of our cultures, my friends.
2: Those are the same people that would advocate for not having being allowed to abort a puppy because those are precious lives, or vegans and all that. But you do it to a human life, it's off the radar, so it doesn't.
1: Well, you know what PETA stands for, Jimmy?
0: Pain in the ass.
1: People eating tasty animals.
2: and
0: I like mine better, but go ahead.
2: And on top of the consensus that you did, per capita. On gun households that own guns, California is actually fourth in there, 18%. Texas is at 37%, and Florida and Virginia.
1: Oh, gosh. I'll have to shoot you the stats that I picked up.
2: Yeah, these are just I saw the one that you were on as well. I have it up.
1: Yeah.
3: Jimmy doing his research.
2: Gun ownership by state by ammo.com, and then I picked up one per capita. So Yeah, and it even has a nice little map that's

0: coded for us that can't retail well. But
1: Jimmy,
0: no,
1: I got to go work for Doge, man.
0: Man, I'll do whatever they say. If we're finding fraud, I'm there. Let's go.
2: All right, Mark.
1: And we live in the state that has the most of it, baby. I'm telling you.
0: Oh, yeah.
1: What they have in Minnesota is, even New York, is nothing compared to here. And it's so multi-layered. You know, the same money's going around and around.
0: Yeah, that's why they have the Nick Shirley Act. They don't want you to find it, and that's why. How do you make a law not to find fraud? Yeah.
1: Well, you know, I fear for that boy, I'll tell you.
0: Yeah.
1: I truly do.
0: Yeah, God bless
1: him. I pray to God nobody touches him like they did. You know, somebody who could have been a great vice president.
2: Yeah,
1: you know?
0: Absolutely.
1: And we all know. I won't watch that footage, by the way. I've never seen it, and I never will.
2: Yeah, I don't blame you.
1: I want to remember. I remember Charlie the way I want to remember him. I was 3 weeks from meeting him too. So
2: there you go.
1: Oh, Lord Almighty.
2: Yeah, all right, Mark.
1: All right, guys. I wish I had more for you on the sports isms.
3: You're doing fine.
2: The chick isms, yeah.
1: But I grew up doing all that. I grew up doing all that freaky Southern California sport. You know, like you guys did. You know, aboard with metal wheels, sidewalk surfing, and surfing and all that.
2: Yeah, bust your buns.
3: Good times.
2: Yeah. All right, Shredded. Mark. Thanks. We'll talk to you again.
0: God bless you.
1: All right, guys.
2: Take care.
1: God bless y'all.
2: Bye bye. All right, let's jump over to Howard in West L.A. What can we do for you, Howard?
0: Evening, Howard.
4: Howard.
5: When I was going to the range, I'd see these people shooting a rifle offhand with a sling, with the edge of the sling digging into the back of their, you know, support hand. And I remembered from my days in ROTC at Fairfax, Sergeant Ross Negle said, rotate the swivel, you know, the sling swivel, half a turn. If you do it the right way, the sling will rest flat against your hand.
2: Mm-hmm. Cool.
5: And if you do it the wrong way, it'll really be lousy.
3: It'll bite into your hand. When did you attend Fairfax?
5: I was at 63.
3: So pre earthquake then.
2: Mm-hmm.
3: Wow, because they did not have any ROTC. When I went there.
2: Oh. Go figure.
5: Yeah, well, I'm 78.
3: Darn kid. Well, that's a good memory.
5: Also, if you look at the Jimmy Stewart FBI story, when they're shooting, learning how, when they've got the permission to carry firearms, you'll see these guys shooting Thompson machine guns. They're using the stick magazine as a palm rest. It lets you stand straight up when you're, if you have an extended magazine, it lets you stand straight up rather than like you have scoliosis.
3: the stock on that is engineered in a very, very strange fashion. And more mercifully, the Thompson has a very solid magazine to frame mount. But hanging on to magazines is not a great way to ensure reliability.
2: Not for, no.
5: Oh, well, the military, my nephew sent me a copy of some training films on YouTube, and that was the way they shot the M14 offhand, was slung up and using the hand pulling it into your shoulder. And I've done that a couple of times on a few weapons, and it works. Also, the business was shooting weak hand. There was a guy at the West Thompson range who was always shooting competitively. And he tells me, when you're shooting weak hand, put your dominant hand across your chest as if it was in a sling, like you broke your arm. It's called the neutral position, and it sort of takes your dominant arm out of the, you know, nervous system circuitry.
3: That makes sense. You certainly want to anchor it.
5: Pardon?
3: You certainly do want to anchor it.
5: Yeah, well, I did something. I was trying to shoot weak hand at some steel plates I brought up for, I gave to the guy at the Thompson range, and he put them on chains. And the first time I tried to shoot weak hand, I had my other arm dangling out in space, pulled the trigger, missed, and tried to pull the trigger again. Well, I didn't release the trigger. Then I remembered what that fella told me, so I put the right hand across my chest. I fired at the, it was like a 5-inch target, steel disc, hit it, and as I'm coming down, I accidentally squeezed off the another shot and hit a 2-inch plate dead center.
2: Whoa. Very cool. Howard, we're coming up on a hard break. We got to go. As always, thanks. We'll talk to you again.
0: Thank
2: bye-bye.
0: Thank you, Howard. God
3: thanks
0: bless
3: for
0: you.
3: The call, Howard.
2: All right. And that call was no harm, no foul, no blood, no ambulance.
0: Hey.
2: Thank you, Chick. Again, call in with
0: That's
2: some
0: good.
2: Chick-isms.
0: Come on, guys.
2: Some Leon-isms or some Vinny-isms. You're listening to Gunslingers right here on
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0: That's it. All right, let's jump over to Todd. It just says Todd in California. Okay. Todd, what can we do for you, sir?
1: Evening, Todd.
2: Well, it was thank you for one. First, for taking my call. I really appreciate your show. It's always on Sunday evening.
0: Mm-hmm.
2: And I do pass on the love to all my other two-way incliners.
0: Thank
2: you. That being said, this morning was a very big Wapatula. We wake up at about 6 sharp to a naked man cracking the crack out on my front porch.
0: Ooh.
2: His wild stuff, sorry. Mm. Wild fecal matter.
0: Mm.
2: And was saying some, I will do this to you and that. And he was shouting, give me my huskies back, when his dogs are right at his feet. Now, I'm going to bring this up to where the points talked about Castle Law to me, because I did ask them that this morning. So he picked up a rock out of my yard, or also actually off the front porch, and put it through my front door this morning. So there was glass all over my living room and everywhere, even into the hallway and into the bathroom and everywhere, kitchen, you name it. It was everywhere. So I didn't have any shoes on to act swift to do the Marine Corps thing, which I'm taught to do. So I called Johnny Law, and they arrested him, okay?
0: Mm-hmm.
2: Now, here's the caveat to why I'm calling and what I'm telling everybody. Now, I gave you an article in both YouTube and Rumble.
1: Yeah, I saw it there.
2: Okay, about, in the L.A. Times, about a man that shot two guys dead, but I'm going to give you the true story of that. This guy, I know him personally. They came in 6 deep, just like the article says, but he killed 3. Okay? 3 went to no 401k heaven. Okay?
0: Mm-hmm.
2: And so he brought that up, the police did, because that happened right around the corner from me.
1: Wow.
2: And I asked him specifically, do I have the right to defend myself? Do I have the right to defend myself if this crackhead came across the threshold of my front door, naked as a jaybird, cracked out, and hurling homicidal threats? Yeah. And 2 of the police, of the 3, said Castle Law can be enacted. You have every right to protect your family. So that's what they told me this morning. And the 3rd one was nodding in agreement to the effect of the fact of that law. Now, I want you to think about that. As we get into these stranger times, the more people in California that, I'm going to be honest with you, I think California is the number one 2A state in the nation.
0: It's right up
2: there. I think we've got Texas and everywhere else beat. It's just that we don't talk about it so loudly as other places because of our current status with the governor,
0: mm-hmm,
2: and our political status, mm-hmm, here. So we don't openly brag about our plethora of hardware in the metal form that, yeah, we have. So I want everybody to think about that in this phone call that I'm on the live radio. This was very hard on my family. Absolutely. Very hard. The wife freaked. I have a 17-year-old that's autistic. He didn't do too well with this. This morning. This morning was excitement at its greatest moment. But it's also a lesson for any homeowner to keep your head together. Don't let your emotions fly off the Richter scale and automatically start picking up metal and thinking the hardware is going to do the justice move. You have to logically think it out as it happens. Okay, don't put any emotions into the situation, because the moment you do that, you're going to be the one that's going to be on the wrong end of the stick, because you used your emotions instead of logic.
0: Yeah, Todd, let me jump in here real quick. What I tell people all the time is police officers may tell you one thing, but it doesn't really matter. What the DA decides is what's going to happen to you. You know, I don't play a lawyer on TV, and I don't do it in real life, but you are at the mercy of them.
2: No legal representation or any sort of ideas from me here.
0: Mm-hmm. Yeah.
2: Let that be said.
0: Yeah, as far as your three police officers, and, you know, God bless them for doing a great job, but are they going to be there to stand behind you if something bad?
3: Thank you very much.
0: You know, you did the right thing by calling them and staying calm, and I congratulate you on that. But, there's so many people out there that are, I'll do this, I'll bury them, all, you know, blah, blah, blah. And it's like, guys, this is California.
2: I hear that kind of talk all the time.
0: So do I.
2: And when the rubber meets the road, those are the biggest, I won't use any sort of other word than they're
0: appreciate
2: losers.
0: That. Yeah.
2: They are losers, and they have no idea what they're talking about.
0: Unfortunately,
2: because
0: that's very
2: when
0: true.
2: When the situation happens, you're a different person.
0: Mm-hmm.
2: And it does come down to that psychology of fight or flight.
0: Mm-hmm.
2: Now, fighting comes in. Now, I've done mixed martial arts for 40 years. I don't fly off the handle so easily. And that comes from many years of the Marines and the mixed martial arts and everything else I've done. I've gone through 3 college degree programs, graduated the top 5% of my class.
0: Yeah.
2: Okay, I'm not average. No, I'm going to be very honest about that. But I try to represent to the 2A community these ideas and situations that happen, because you have to listen. It's easy to say all kinds of things.
0: Yeah.
2: But that's not a logical thing to say. And if you know what I'm talking about, you know what I'm talking about. No one just says, hey, I'm going to X, and you're not going to be above the ground anymore.
0: Yeah.
2: That's not smart, because now you're under a legal tender of your language.
0: Mm.
2: Okay, your language now becomes part of the incident that took place. And they can use that psychosis in that language to turn the tables on you.
0: Mm-hmm.
2: So you... In anything that happens like this, I'm just hoping to God I reach someone today through your radio show that says, you've got to keep yourself together.
0: Yep.
2: No matter what's happening. If they don't come across that threshold, there's not much you can do other than call the cops and have dude arrested, even if they're on your property.
0: Mm-hmm.
2: Don't act stupid.
0: No.
2: Don't take a life.
0: Don't let your hardware overrun your rear end.
2: Thank you.
0: Mm-hmm.
2: Yes, and I have plenty. Mm. I have hardware for protection.
0: There you go.
2: But I will not use it unless the demarcation line has been broken and I am in full compression of, and I mean that in a vital way, because your brain goes through a time compression and during these incidents. And you've got to be able to have a very visual recording of the incidents as they're going down. Because if you can't recall what's going down in the chronological, because anytime something like this happens, you're going to have a legal case.
0: Always.
2: And the very first thing, the police, the DA, and your lawyer are going to want, number one, is called a chronological. That means the events of the times and when they took place.
0: Yep.
2: Because nobody's arrested unless there's an event. Yep. Okay, so a chronological has to be developed in your mind logically.
0: Yeah, and they're going to ask you for that right there on the scene, and they're going to ask you for that 2 hours later, and they better be the same. Todd, we're coming up on a break. We got to go. Thanks for the call. Well,
3: thank you so much. Glad everything worked out okay for you.
0: Yeah.
4: Glad you're safe. God bless
0: you. All righty. Take care now. Bye-bye.
4: Yeah, they talk about this term in apologetics a lot is discernment, folks. You got to use it in every aspect of your life. You got to have patience and understanding and use that discernment in every corner of your life. So take that in mind.
0: Yeah, there you go. Quick number.
4: Come on, 866-870-5752. That's 866-870-5752.
0: And the second we get back, Sean in Riverside, we're coming right to you. I apologize for making you wait so long. You're listening to Gunslingers right here on
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10: With SRN News, I'm Jason Walker. Could be some tough times ahead for the Democrats. Here's Ken Lorman.
11: Democrats face a challenging path to regain Senate control in 2026, needing a net gain of 4 seats from their current 47, while Republicans defend only 2 competitive seats amid a 53-47 majority. Several Democrat-held seats in states like Georgia, Michigan, Minnesota, and New Hampshire could prove unexpectedly competitive due to the Democratic candidates and GOP gains in traditionally blue areas. Ken Lorman reporting.
10: Andy Burnham enters 10 Downing Street Monday with enthusiasm, but major challenges ahead. He does inherit a cost-of-living crisis. He says he wants to raise living standards. He may also consider a, quote, wealth tax. This is SRN News.
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14: Most Americans think of Abraham Lincoln and they think of the Civil War or the Emancipation. But in 1862, he signed another hugely significant piece of legislation, the Homestead Act. It offered eligible Americans up to 160 acres of land, not as a prize for the powerful, but as an opportunity for ordinary families willing to live on it, work it, and build something lasting. Why did it matter? Because Lincoln understood that freedom was not merely the absence of tyranny. Rather, freedom required responsibility, labor, stewardship, and moral courage. A free people must be given room to build, but they also must be willing to cultivate what they have been given. That still matters today. Liberty without responsibility decays. Opportunity without character collapses. Lincoln's lesson is clear. A nation stays free when its people remain willing to work, build, and steward freedom under God.
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0: Because he's been waiting for 37 minutes. Let's get to Sean in Riverside. Sean, sorry to keep you waiting. What can we do for you?
1: Evening, Sean.
2: That's okay. That's okay, Jeff. Good morning, guys, or good afternoon. Evening, guys.
3: How long have you been on?
1: From whenever you're listening, hey, folks.
2: It's been a long day. I had 2 days at the range, so my CCW qualification. But one statement, a question. I have a Chick Hearnism.
0: Yeah. Okay.
2: Go for it. Chick Hearn, when they are playing against the Boston Celtics in the NBA championship in 1986
0: and 87. And
2: he said that I was walking by him. He said, "Hey, how's it going to Joe Jiggling?" So I just remember that.
0: Very good.
2: Hilarious. But you're right. All the old guys, you don't have that anymore in sports radio. The second question is, I was with my Smith & Wesson 642 plus P, and I forgot that trigger pull is just, it's heavy, very heavy.
0: Yeah.
2: And I was wondering, I was going to ask you guys the expertise, what you could recommend for another weapon, because the backup or the trigger was just too heavy for me.
0: Well, what model was it again?
3: 642.
0: A 642. Okay, so
2: 642.
0: Yeah.
2: Yeah.
0: There's going to be a competent gunsmith around you somewhere.
3: You can soften that, man.
0: Yeah, you can get go to brownells.com. It's brownells.com and buy a spring kit for it. Have a gunsmith put it in, and you'd be shocked at how much nicer that will be.
3: That's number one. That's a two-part.
2: Is that legal, though?
0: Is it legal? As long as you don't, you don't want to go anything lower than maybe 4 or 5 pounds, and you don't want to do that for yourself because that's a small, kind of a squirrely little gun. So you don't want to get.
3: And let's talk about using plus P ammunition on an airway.
0: Yeah,
3: you're beating yourself up a little bit.
0: Yeah, I would not do that. If you're going to do that, go out and get yourself that K6S Kimber.
3: Honestly,
0: That it's a .357 revolver, but it's a 6-shot that will handle 38 plus P much better than that little air weight will.
3: And also consider getting a semi-automatic if you're comfortable with that. And
2: I had a 6-hour P365 that I saw perfect with that thing.
0: Yeah, that's a great.
3: There's kind of an answer isn't it? Mm-hmm. I know it's Jeff's choice and mine as well.
0: Yeah, absolutely. So.
2: Yeah, so Brownell sells a spring.
3: Those things are pretty rugged, especially recently out of the box.
0: Yeah, so. All righty.
2: Okay. All right, thank you very much.
0: You bet. Thanks for the call, Sean.
3: That's a good call.
1: Thanks, Sean.
0: Okay, so all night we've been talking about how great and how lucky we've been in California with Chick Hearn and, of course, Vin Scully. And one other guy that I mentioned, Leon Kaplan. It is our pleasure to bring him to the air right now. How are you, Leon?
1: Evening, Leon.
4: Leon! Good evening, all you guys. Gosh, I was laughing. Good thing I come on after the break because that last call or an hour had me going. I give you guys credit. You guys really know your stuff. It's been a very interesting show.
0: Oh, thanks.
4: You
0: know?
1: Thank you.
4: And I'm glad I helped save you some money. Did you ever send me a check for that?
0: I don't think I did. No.
4: You didn't get my bill then.
0: No, I'll be waiting on it. I'm sure next week. Yeah.
4: No, but I heard a lot about you. The Mustang's doing real good, but somehow or another, I found out you just got yourself involved in another car.
0: I did. You know what?
4: Now, maybe I shouldn't have said nothing.
0: Oh, no, it's fine. I was going to bring it up later, but how cool is this? Okay, I picked up, you guys have heard me for a long time talk about wanting a 1940 Ford convertible, just like Lumpy in Leave It to Beaver. Well, I found one this week.
1: Found one.
0: And I picked it up on Friday, and the whole family went with me because I thought we might have to push it some. So Kathy and Jeffrey went with me, and we went and got it. And on the way home, I called Leon. I was so excited. I couldn't wait. I got to call the one and only Leon the Motorman. It was so Can you say bitching on radio?
5: Just did.
0: It was really cool. I got to call.
4: The guy said some nasty words, so I guess it doesn't hurt.
0: Yeah. Yeah, that was an oops. But anyway, it, you know, it was really cool to talk to Leon about my 1940.
3: That car.
0: Yeah. And, you know, he was telling me all about it. And you know, I was telling him, this car, it's already got a small block Chevy in it. And I think it's a turbo 400 and a 9-inch Ford rear end. It's already got the starting for the power steering conversion and disc brakes and all that stuff. So it's a real good start on a car. And yeah, he's been putting it up on the pictures thing.
3: Yeah.
0: Yeah, that was really cool.
4: A very good looking car.
0: It really is, and I'm real excited to get started on it. You know, my 1950 Woody will be done this week, so I'm probably going to take this in and pick up and bring the Woody home.
5: Whoa,
0: so.
5: Buddy.
3: Jeff, this is a little like painting the Golden Gate Bridge for you, isn't it? As soon as it's done, you start on it all over again. That's cool.
0: It's a sickness. What can I say? Go ahead, Leon.
4: I thought I was the motor man, but I think it's a little different now that Jeff's a motoring guy, because I tell you, he's got some gorgeous cars. That 40 Ford, when he gets it done, I got pictures of it that you sent to me, and that's a really good. The body on it looks straight.
0: It's nice very straight, car. Yeah. There's no cancer anywhere, even on the inside of the trunk. And, you know, the floorboards are all exposed. And you know what, Leon? I looked around. I did not see any wood except for one piece towards the front that looks like somebody added, because it was plywood. So I don't think they would have put that in
4: early Fords, they used a lot of the woodwork that they sent the engines and stuff in, and they used it in their car bodies.
0: Mm-hmm. Yeah.
3: Is that a California car?
4: And the 1940 was the first year they had a column shift.
0: Yeah.
4: A gear shift on the column, three on the tree.
0: Yeah.
4: For 40. So it's a gorgeous car. That may be one of my favorite, my friend.
0: Ooh, yeah. One of mine too. I tell you, I'm really excited to get going on this guy. So
4: that's great. I didn't want to interrupt your show. You had a lot of good calls about guns, but that last caller, who was a Marine and a little bit of everything.
0: Yeah.
4: You think maybe he'd been tipping a few before he called or something?
0: No, you know, he said that what happened to what he was talking about happened to him this morning. So honestly, he's probably still on a bit of an adrenaline high.
5: He chimed in and said, yeah.
0: Yeah, and yeah. So, you know, like I said, having been in that position, I completely understand. It can take you back a bit.
3: So. I know, Leon, you know that from both sides of the microphone, though.
0: Mm.
4: That's correct. No, it's he had a problem there, and that's something that's just... But let me ask you a question. Sure. It's legal, since it's about guns, that when somebody breaks into your house, I don't know, this is probably an officer's question, you can't really do anything until your life is threatened.
0: Pretty much, in California, anyway. You know, if he doesn't have something that is, you know, capable of taking your life, like a knife or a firearm or something along that line, if you do shoot them, you are liable to go to jail yourself. And that is just
4: idiotic.
0: Which is why I always tell people to pump shotgun. Mm-hmm. Go ahead.
4: Use a shotgun. You know how much damage they'll do to your walls and maybe the windows or something?
0: Yeah, but
3: he's talking about the chunk of working the action.
0: Yeah, making the action work, that noise usually settles all problems, and that guy usually will be leaving.
4: Oh, I see what you're saying.
0: Yeah, so
3: Tibetan monks.
4: I misunderstood.
3: No, that sounds.
0: All right.
4: That's true.
0: Leon, have you picked a date?
4: I learned a lot from you guys.
0: Thank you, sir. Have you picked a date in August for a Motorman show yet?
4: Yeah, we're working on it.
0: Okay.
5: Cool. Cannot wait. Yeah. Everyone online, Leon, right now, they're chiming in, saying how much love they're pouring out for you, that they were so excited that you're a surprise little guest right now, and we're so happy to hear from you.
4: Oh, God bless you guys, and God bless all the listeners, and you guys keep up the good work. I love you all.
0: Thank you, Leon. Hey, Leon, we
4: got a great show.
0: We got a commercial coming. You remember the phone number?
4: Oh, God, yeah, I memorized it. It's 866-870-5752. Again, 866-870-5752. 57-52.
0: Thank you, Leon.
3: Always pro.
0: Always making him work.
4: Play the Beach. I love you singing, but play the Beach Boys.
0: Oh, they're coming up. They're coming up.
3: For you, man.
0: All right, Leon, thanks.
4: Love you guys.
0: We'll talk to you soon.
4: Bye-bye.
5: God bless you, Leon.
3: He lets a little sunshine into a room, doesn't he?
0: I tell you what. All right, folks, there you go. One of three legends in Southern California. Yep. You know, between Chick and Vinny and the one and only Leon the Motorman.
3: You know, if we keep doing this show for only 37 short years, we'll have done a show as long as he does.
0: Yeah, which reminds me, in a couple of weeks, it will be our seventh anniversary show.
5: Whoa, right around the corner.
3: Yep. Anniversary pie. I'm looking forward to it.
0: Yes, along with cat pole dancing. All right, Jimmy, give him the number and we're going to
5: come on, guys. Leon did it great, but I'm going to try my best. 866-870-5752.
0: Give us a call. We'll be back right after this.
5: Let's go.

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0: remember the damn old jingle. I can remember the chords, but not the words. Welcome back to Gunslingers, everybody, right here on...
1: The Gunslinger Syndicated Radio Network.
0: And, you know, we're getting phone calls and dropping off. What's going on in there, you guys? Well, we got Leon to call in, so now we got George the airplane guy. What's going on, George?
2: You know, guys, it's a great show. I agree with Leon 100%. Of course, you don't want to argue with the pro, so I'm never going to go against whatever Leon says.
0: Fair enough.
2: He called me yesterday and told me about Jeff's call to him about that 40 Ford convertible. And that's the sweetest car I've ever heard about. Leon's got pictures. I don't have pictures. Maybe Jeff can send me a picture or two later on. But that is one of my classic cars, too. So good luck on that one, Jeff.
0: Thank you.
2: You know, you're a collection of cars.
0: I know.
2: It's becoming like, you know, you might as well open a museum.
0: I don't know what I...
3: Honestly, you have one.
2: You can call it the Jeff/Motorman Car Museum and charge $1 million for people to come in and see these guys, cars you got.
0: That would be something, wouldn't it? You know, my ultimate goal here is to have something like Highway 39.
3: In your yard.
0: George, you got to come to one of our auctions sometime, because where we hold it at Highway 39 Event Center, it's just awesome. The whole place is surrounded by just absolutely beautiful 100% cars.
1: Ooh-wee.
0: Yeah, every one of them is completely done.
2: I'll have to come out there one of these days. I will do that.
0: Yeah, good.
2: Keep sending me the invitations. One of these days I'll make it.
0: Okay, very, very good. And then I talked to Leon again. Let's do something in August. We'll do a Motorman or a Motor Slingers. I keep calling it a Motorman show. A Motor Slinger show.
3: That'd be fun.
0: Very soon.
3: Please.
1: Hey, you know what?
2: I'm looking forward to that. That'd be a lot of fun. It always is. And the other thing I'd be looking forward to is instead of Leon getting a call from you about a car, I expect one of these days to get a call from you about you buying a Corsair airplane.
3: Oh, right?
0: That is so far out of my tax bracket.
1: Well, never say never.
2: I don't know. These cars you get in, they're not cheapo, buddy.
0: Hey, George.
2: You may be moving into that bracket.
3: That tax
2: here,
3: bracket.
0: You know what, George? I'm a pretty good grinder when it comes to negotiating number one and number two. I won't even go look at them unless they're...
1: In that wheelhouse.
0: Pretty reasonably priced.
1: You know what, George?
0: That's why I have to buy them in the condition that I do.
1: George, maybe you can help out. I had a question that someone wanted to bring up to Richard about Whiteman. They were wondering about the recent renewed try to close Whiteman, fighting between FAA and the local NIMS. And IMBS.
2: So, you know, that comes up every once in a while. And there's a civilian activist group around all airports, whether it be Whiteman or LAX or any other.
3: Santa Monica.
2: The idea of airplanes around their area. Any excuse they get to go hit the panic button and get people stirred up, they'll do it. And so a recent incident didn't even get off the airport property. Nobody was even, no civilians were hurt, no property damage. It was just basically, it's just a red flag that shows up, and then it goes away because nothing else happens. So be patient. Keep your ale. And the AOPA is a big promoter of aviation and general aviation and private airports. And the FAA is not going to let that airport close. It's what they call a public use airport, which means that the fire departments and the police departments use it to come and go with their helicopters. So it's going to take an awful lot to shut that airport, guys.
1: Hey, thank you. It helps out our online listeners and watchers out there.
3: Hey, I have a question for you real quick, George. What do you know about the Catalina 2?
2: Catalina 2.
3: The Catalina 2. Somebody is going to, there's an organization starting to build Catalina aircraft. The World War II vintage.
2: The beautiful, it was made by Consolidated Aircraft down in San Diego. The PBY Catalina.
3: Bingo.
2: Gorgeous airplane. Yeah. If they're going to start rebuilding it, I heard a little bit about that some time ago, nothing recently. But to me, that's one of my favorite airplanes. I mean, it was an unsung hero of World War II. It did more to help the war than almost any other, almost any other single airplane.
3: Okay. Well, we'll talk about that when you come on.
2: Long Ranger.
3: I said we should talk about that when you come on. I didn't mean to take you by the heels, but I just wondered if you'd heard anything about it, because I saw it, and I'm fascinated. A couple of modern turboprop engines in that thing? Dang.
0: Yeah.
2: Yep.
0: All right. George, yeah. we'll
2: I'll
0: talk to you.
2: I'll do some research between now and August. We'll see you guys then. I'm looking forward to it.
0: All right, George. Thanks. We'll talk to you soon.
1: God bless you.
0: Bye-bye.
2: You guys have a great day. Thanks a lot.
0: You okay.
2: Take care.
3: God darn.
0: All right, let's jump over to Marianne in Orange County real quick. Marianne, what can we do for you?
1: Evening, Marianne.
4: Yes, I have a chick hernism. So I wanted to share.
0: Go.
4: Okay. So I actually got to talk to him on the phone, and my kids were little, and we always listened and watched the Lakers, you know, when Kobe played. Mm-hmm. And we were talking about how they lost this game, and they had just lost it. And he starts saying, they didn't show up. And I'm like, what? You know, and I'm just like talking. And then I said, and he said it again. They didn't show up. I said, of course they did. I saw them. They were there. And I didn't know what was going on. And it was like, he's so polite. He didn't correct me. And he like said, oh, thanks for the call kind of thing. The next day I go to work and I ask somebody and they said, you don't know what that means. It said they didn't play well. Yeah. That's what it meant. And I'd never heard of that in my entire life. I wasn't that much of a sports fanatic. And he was such a gentleman. It was a thrill to talk to him.
0: Aww. Yeah. His other favorite thing to say was, that was not a Phi Beta Kappa foul.
4: I love it.
0: Yeah, you could have called that one with Braille. Chick was definitely one of a kind.
4: One of a kind. Just what I was going to say. And I love listening to you guys. I don't know anything about, you know, your gun stuff. But you guys are so fun together. And I love the way you sing. And you're such a good crew. And you're just fabulous to make me smile.
0: Thank you, man. We appreciate you. Thank you so much. Marianne, call back again. We'll talk to you then.
3: Yeah.
4: God bless. Bye-bye.
0: Thank you. Bye-bye. What a nice call.
1: I love calls like that. Yeah. And we have so many, we have such a diverse audience that we love AV.
0: And honestly, that was what I wanted this show to be right from the get-go. You know, I didn't want to be Sean Hannity. I didn't want to be Rush Limbaugh. I wanted to show people that guns can be fun. They don't have to be murderous, horrible, you know, snakes in the grass and so on and so forth. That it can be, hey, you know what? Let's just go have a good time and go shooting.
1: People, because the moniker of weapon has been pushed out there. These are tools, and all types of people use tools.
0: Yeah,
1: and so that's what we're trying to accumulate here is all types of people, because this is a wide and diverse community.
0: A firearm is an inanimate object.
3: Mm-hmm. I'm sorry, go on.
0: Well, I was going to say, it's the black heart holding it that makes it go wrong. Go ahead.
3: I lived in Northern California. When you're in that particular part of the world, you're part of the volunteer fire department, and I used a chainsaw many, many, many, many times. A chainsaw. And a chainsaw is just a chainsaw is just a chainsaw. There's a movie called The Texas Chainsaw Massacre. Mm-hmm. You know what? Same instrument that we use to cut down trees and create fire breaks.
0: Yeah. Mm-hmm.
3: It's how you use it to amplify your point.
0: You know, television news, they always throw up a huge graphic of a gun right behind the talking head's head.
3: Mm-hmm. Gun violence.
0: The 12-year-old gunman.
3: Well, when cars have crashes, they don't talk about car violence.
0: Yeah, or you know, the carman.
1: The pencilman.
0: They always take the human out of it, and it's the firearm that's causing the trouble.
3: Oh, yeah.
0: It's the sick mind and the black heart that's causing that. It's not the firearm.
1: Nope.
0: So, all right. What do we got left, Ryan? 2 minutes. 2 minutes? All right.
1: Your gun shop's never grown legs and started a riot by
0: Oddly enough. Let's see. We got our friend Robert in Sherman Oaks. We'll get to you when we get back. And John in Glendale, we'll get to you as soon as we get back. We got about a minute and a half left. I don't want to cut you guys short, so we'll get to you in a minute. I'm going shooting tomorrow. I'm going up to West End. Ooh, cool. And I got my Doc Noper rig. I'm going to go. Yeah, Kathy and I are going to go up and go shooting in the morning. So if you guys want to go shooting in the morning, be up the West End about 9 o'clock.
3: I appreciate the tickets.
1: Yeah,
0: Have some fun and shoot a little bit, and then I got to go to the Orange store the Azusa store for a while.
1: I'll see what time Jet goes to sleep tonight. He's on summer vacation. That boy has been staying up all night.
0: Yeah. When I said that, I noticed both of you guys kind of looked away. So I'm going to assume it's just going to be me and Kathy shooting.
3: I would love to. I happen to like West End. They got the road very, very much squared away.
0: Oh, yeah.
3: And it'll be, and you'll be up there before the heat of the day.
0: Yeah, that's the whole point. I'm really dying to try. I wanted to come to Panorama this morning.
3: It would have been nice. Yeah. It would have been great to see. We had a really, really good crew.
0: Yeah, but I promised I would go to Highway 39.
3: Got to be many words.
0: Yeah, since they had generously offered me to their Paws and Patriots show Friday night or Saturday last night, and I couldn't make that because of the wedding shower or the baby shower, so I went this morning instead. So.
1: Busy man.
0: Oh yeah. And then as it was, I left there and went to the shop, and we took in 20 guns.
1: It never ends, folks.
0: I tell you, Anyway, all right, there's the music at the bottom of the hour. That means we're going to take a break. When we get back, more phone calls. We got John and Glendale, Robert and Sherman Oaks. We'll get to you guys. You're listening to Gunslingers right here on
1: the Gunslinger Syndicated Radio Network.
0: And we'll be right back.
1: Come on.

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0: go.
1: I used to do this, right? Ready?
0: My little girl, away on me.
2: Nailing it.
1: I literally mumbled it every time I did it. And because
3: nobody knows the words.
1: Everybody loves this song so much that they're crushing the dance floor. Nobody cared. Nobody paid any attention. They just went to the song.
2: No reason to care.
1: Yeah. I did that song for a bazillion years.
3: What an amazing lick, though, because they've hit that first two notes.
1: Oh,
3: and
1: yeah.
3: I can name that tune. Right?
1: Absolutely. Uh-huh. Absolutely. And it's an odd 1-4-5 because the 5 is a minor. A, D, and yes. E minor. Yeah, so go figure. Anyway, welcome back, and let's get right to the phones because these guys have been waiting a bit. Let's get to John in Glendale. John, what can we do for you, sir?
2: Evening, John.
4: I'm making my call.
1: Oh, of course.
4: Yeah, I live in Glendale here. It's a pretty safe city, but you never know. In any event, I took Medicup Consulting, Concealed Carry. I went through the process, the theory, 8 hours on Zoom, and then went up to the mountains and did the 8-hour shooting. Mm-hmm. And there were several women there who had never shot a gun. They outshot all of us with their little SIGs anyway.
1: Mm-hmm.
4: It was a beautiful experience I had up there. But they also require, I believe now, I don't know if LAPD still has a concealed carry program where you have to have a psych test. Well, the Glendale PD, I found out during the whole situation of going through the test, that one has to go through a... I'm going to say, not crazy house, but a psych test.
1: Mm-hmm.
3: Yes.
4: A contractor for the sheriff's department. And I'm wondering if that's just another block they're putting in, the liberals have put in order to...
1: Yes, it is.
4: You know, discourage people from getting concealed carry permits. It is, huh?
1: Mm-hmm. Yeah, because not everybody... I live in Riverside County, and we don't have to put up with that. We don't have to do anything. Well, let me back up. We have to go through all the training, and that's, but we don't have to do anything like that, mm-hmm. is what I meant to say.
4: Easy house, but a psych test.
1: Mm-hmm.
3: Yes.
4: A contractor for the sheriff's department.

0: jeez.
1: And
0: ridiculous.
1: You're there 8 hours in some kind of a psych facility.
0: Yeah.
1: And it's not related to the law enforcement. It's a subcontractor.
2: That's frightening as heck.
0: That is absolutely ridiculous. I mean,
1: when you do your drills, when I've done drills, I'm a firearms enthusiast.
0: Mm-hmm.
1: And thank God I started in 89, right out of the military after I went in. Coast Guard long ago. Mm-hmm. Anyway, I started thinking about guns just as a hobby, you know, and then, I was in bad areas a lot of times. I worked for the city at the time and went through a lot of bad situations with the gang members. The South Armada Truchas up in MacArthur Park and
2: oh boy.
1: The Creeps in the Bloods and the other parks. Any event, sometimes I was tempted to carry a concealed weapon. And especially with the Rodney King riots, a lot of the guys were carrying concealed weapons, you know, city people.
0: Mm-hmm.
1: So I said, well, I'll play by ear. It never happened where I had to carry a concealed firearm. Well, I was tempted, but you know how that goes if you carry your gun.
0: Well, they say it's better to be tried by 12 than carried by 6. So, you know, I get it. You know, I don't recommend it, but I completely understand it. So,
2: hey,
0: so
2: John.
1: Thank you.
2: Uh-huh. Hey, were you happy with the quality of the instruction?
1: The quality of the instruction was very good. Very good in the fact that if you've never had a gun, like the three ladies that were with us, they never shot a gun at all. And the sheriff's guys, some of them were retired, and a couple were on duty. And they really went through with them. They were very courteous. They showed them, you know, the safety aspects first, of course. Mm-hmm. With that outdoor shooting.
2: Very glad.
1: And they, like I said, they outshot us all the guys. I had two revolvers, I had a shield. Mm-hmm. And everybody was cooperative, a pleasant experience. I really enjoyed it.
0: All right, we just got to work on that stupid psych test. Anyway, yeah. John, we got a whole bunch of calls to get to. Thanks, and keep us posted on how it's going with your CCW.
3: Absolutely.
0: All righty?
1: Oh. Thank you so much for taking my call. God bless you guys.
0: Thank you, sir.
3: You too, sir. On this, just that point of that extra test that they're making you take, that's something that they're going to have on file on you to use against you at any point in your life. So these things, these extra rigmarole that they're trying to put you through is detrimental to everyone. So remember that.
2: We should be talking to Rick Travis about this.
0: Yeah, let's get to our buddy Robert out in Sherman Oaks. What's going on, Robert?
3: Evening, Robert.
4: There you go. Hey, how are you guys? I've been listening the last couple of weeks. I haven't called in.
3: We missed you.
4: You know, there are a couple things that, you know, I want to get back to a caller. You know, you guys, I just decided that I need to look into gun insurance. And I heard of something called Safe and Secure. Do you guys know anything about that, this company?
0: No, I haven't even heard of them.
2: Who do you go with?
0: It's the one that CRPA recommends. I can't think of it all. They used to actually advertise with us, and I don't remember. If you go to my website, down at the bottom somewhere, we have a link to the company that I use. There's also USCCA.
2: USCCA is one I was thinking.
0: Yeah, is another one.
3: What were you saying? What was that? No. What was the who are you using?
4: It was called Safe and Secure. It was literally in the back of Guns and Ammo or one of these firearms. And I'm like, you know, I don't have, you know, I should really think. I really need to be I need to do this. Mm-hmm. I can't insure my total value, but if I get hit, mm-hmm. you know, for ammo, optics, and this kind of stuff, I'm like, I think I really should do that.
0: Well, it's not a bad idea. That's a little bit different than USCCA. That's for a concealed carry, and the one that we were talking about that I can't remember the damn name.
4: Well, no.
0: But,
4: and then another one is I haven't done my, you know, my CCW. I've been postponing for a couple of months, and because I'm kind of on the fence about doing that. But I don't wear my jewelry. I don't do anything. Do I want that? But I don't know. And then, you know, another real quick thing is, you know, Todd was on the phone talking about you got to be calm if someone breaks into your house. I don't see how that's possible.
0: It isn't.
4: Unfortunately, it's happened twice in my life.
0: Mm-hmm.
4: Where someone kicked through the front door, wake me up in the dead of night. I had a 6 shot. I fired 2. I ended up firing 4. This is back in 1991, 92.
0: Mm-hmm.
4: I went out and bought a Beretta after that. I'm like, I'm not running out of ammo.
0: Yeah.
4: And then I walked in on someone. I'm like, how could you keep calm in a situation like that? I pissed.
0: Being in this business and in another business that I was in before, and when it gets real hairy, it gets real hairy quickly.
4: No, I remember you said your son came into the house and you
0: Oh, yeah.

0: Yeah, snuck out. That was this Jimmy's, because his name is Jimmy too, best friend in junior high. He snuck out of the house, didn't hear him, but when he snuck back in, I did hear him. Mm-hmm. And, you know, he's 6 foot tall, and he's rooting around in my kitchen looking for something to eat.
1: Come on.
0: And, yeah, I come down the hallway with a 12-gauge, and I, you know,
1: racked
0: it, and that noise. Now he started screaming, "It's me!" And you know, "It's me! It's
1: Ollie,
0: me!"
1: Ollie oxen free.
0: Yeah. And so, you know, I didn't shoot him. Had I had a handgun, that might have not worked out so well.
2: But you know what? Well, now I have what I call a Milo. I have a 4-year-old Belgian Malinois.
0: Mm-hmm.
2: I'm like, I'm totally cool.
0: A meat missile. Yes, those things are
3: get her done.
2: Hey, say something. Everyone says about this dog, oh, there's this and this. I'm like, no, he's like the biggest cute little puppy dog, but he will sit there. When I go to sleep, he'll sit there. I want my ball to sit there and turn his face directly towards the door of my bedroom, and that's it.
0: Very good.
2: I'm like, you know what? You know, and once I became really friendly with him, he was a rescue at 2.5.
0: Mm-hmm.
2: And after, I'm like, you know what? I don't have to, you know, the gun could be in a lockbox. I don't have to do anything else with it because I know that he will take care of business.
0: There you go. I have a Masha. She's a Russian Caucasian, and she weighs about 150 pounds, and she's the sweetest thing on 4 feet, unless.
3: And then she will eat their head off.
0: She will literally have you for lunch.
1: Yeah. You had to have to sign a waiver to have that dog.
0: Yeah, well, she came with a 40-page pamphlet. Yeah. Go ahead.
2: Absolutely. You know, Milo, he is just like, and he sits there, you know, the squirrels, young Robert would take a pellet gun and shoot the squirrels. I'm like, no, older Robert, I'm like, I like those squirrels. He hates them. He torments them. I'm like, come on. I got, automatic squirt gun. I'm like, get away, squirrels. Come on.
0: I get it. All right, Robert, we still got phone calls to get to. Go ahead, real quick.
2: I am going to call you on something you're having your November auction. I want to see it. But I had, you know, this week I had to put a new roof on my house.
1: Oh no!
2: So I'm like, I sat there. I was talking. I'm like, oh, you know what? I could have spent this $20,000 at Jeff's auction.
0: Yes, you could, and he should have. Because you know what? Now you're just going to buy something to shoot holes in your roof.
2: the whole thing is, you know, I put it off for like 2 years, and the back part of the house, I'm like walking around, I'm like, okay, it's dripping everywhere. I'm like, oh, okay. You got to put the new roof on your house.
0: Yeah.
2: It was a $20,000, and I sat there, and I gave the guy the check today. I'm like, I could have bought guns with this.
0: Yeah. You know, I was a roofer for more than 20 years, and back in that day, roofing a new home with the composition shingles would have cost right around $2,500. So, it's just crazy how expensive stuff has gotten.
2: The back part, they had to blowtorch some kind of white stuff and all this stuff.
0: Yeah.
2: And they were here for 3 days and 4 days turn it off. And I'm just like, I sat there, I'm like, I could buy a Mauser. I could buy this.
0: I totally get it.
3: You need the roof.
2: God bless. I can afford it. But amen. I will talk to you about your September auction.
0: All right. Very good. Thanks.
2: You guys are awesome. And God bless.
1: God bless you, Ryan.
0: We'll talk to you soon, Robert. Bye-bye. Take care. Bye.
1: Amen.
0: Ooh. I hear an intro. All right, when we get back, we got Michael and Whittier and Ed out in Riverside. We'll get to you. I'm sure Brent will be calling in too, so we're going to have a packed last 15 minutes of the
3: 15
0: show.
3: 15 minutes to go?
0: Yeah, that's it. Boy. You're listening to Gunslingers right here on
1: the Gunslinger Syndicated Radio Network.
0: And we'll be right back.

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1: Ooh, fastest 2 hours on radio, people.
0: Man, I tell you what. Well, and we still got guys. So let's get to Ed out in Riverside. Ed, what's going on?
2: Well, I've been listening the whole show on the I guess it's the website for KRLA.
0: Mm-hmm.
2: So a lot of interesting things here tonight. And I want to thank Kevin again for helping me set that up.
0: Real quick, what happened is after the show last week, Kevin called Ed to get him set up, and he worked with him for a while,
3: but
0: he finally got it all. So you can listen to the entire
1: show.
0: So we take care of you guys.
3: Kevin's a good guy, man. Yep. That's cool.
0: Yeah.
2: Yeah, well, thank you. Now, I think the company that you were trying to think of and couldn't is CCW Safe?
0: No, it's U.S. Law Shield is the name of it.
4: So they're obviously
2: U.S. Law Shield.
0: Yeah,
2: okay.
0: Yeah, they're a CCW.
2: CCW Safe, I think, is the one that is. I've heard Rick Travis interview Chris Cunningham of CCW Safe. Mm. So I thought that was probably the one you were thinking of.
0: Yeah, no,
1: If Rick backs them up, you can go looking into them too, man.
0: That's where I got U.S. Law Shield. So. Yep.
2: I had not heard of them.
0: Yeah, Ed, I'm glad you're on with us the whole show. I got three more phone calls. I got to go.
4: More calls, brother.
2: Okay. Okay. Could I ask my question real quick?
0: Go ahead.
2: Okay. It was about a lot of the weapons that people carry for concealed weapon is, mm-hmm. you know, they're 10-shot semi-automatic 9mm.
0: Mm-hmm.
2: I happen to be a revolver aficionado. Mm-hmm. Well, what do you think about a 5-shot? I kind of like, more than kind of, the Charter Arms Bulldog.
0: Well, Charter Arms, yeah, it's a 44. It's a great mm-hmm. gun. I have one of those. I don't know if I would want to use it for a CCW. Smith & Wesson has so many really nice ones, and those Charter Arms Bulldogs, I would go with the Smith & Wesson. It's much easier to handle. And to be honest, I always plug the Kimber K6S.
4: Yeah.
0: That's what I have on my CCW. It's a fantastic gun.
4: Those flat cylinder sides.
0: Yeah,
4: it's slender as a 642
0: yeah,
4: or 442.
0: And it's like a two-stage trigger. You can pull it about 3/4 of the way and nothing happens, and then it turns itself into a single action. It's just a fantastic gun. Anyway, Ed, thanks for the call. We'll talk to you again, okay?
2: All right.
0: Bye-bye.
2: Thank you. God bless.
0: Bye-bye.
2: God bless.
0: Okay, let's get to Mike in Whittier. Mike, what's going on?
5: Hey, good evening, guys. How are you?
0: Good. Make it quick. We're in a hurry. Go ahead.
5: Yeah. Last week, I went to a USPSA match just to watch the procedures and, you know, get the ins and outs before I dip my toe into it.
4: Mm-hmm. Smart.
5: And as I've said, you know, going to 2A events, you meet the nicest people. Yeah, there's some oddballs. But near the end of the match, a couple of guys said, hey, you want to, you know, run our guns through a couple of stages? So I said yes. So one was a Glock 19, which mm-hmm. was great.
0: Mm-hmm.
5: But then I'm used to driving, you know, Toyotas and Hondas. And this one guy decides, hey, would you like to try my Atlas? I've never driven a McLaren. Course I said yes.
0: Mm-hmm.
5: Now, it was an amazing gun. But being here in California, I don't have a whole lot of experience with these types of guns. What are the differences between these 2011s and a 1911? Well, what makes up a 2011?
0: Well, we don't have a whole lot of time, but really quick, the biggest difference is the fact that the 2011s, you can make them in 9mm, but they also are a double stack type magazine, so they're wider in the grip. Absolutely.
4: Three states, higher capacity.
0: Yeah, I absolutely recommend them. I really love mine. I've got an Atlas too, but the Staccatos,
1: ooh,
0: man, yeah, you can't beat them. And Mike, I found some more chainmail. Come by and see me, okay?
5: oh Lord.
0: It's this one, if you thought the last one was odd, wait till you see this. And I'll see you this week, okay?
5: All right, definitely.
0: Thanks. Okay, bye-bye. All right, let's jump over to our friend Brent in LA. What's going on, Brent?
1: Shalom, Brent.
6: Shalom, you big, beautiful, baby-shower-going gunslinger.
1: Hey, now.
0: Thank you kindly. What's happening?
6: And mazel tov and blessings on your big, beautiful grandbaby.
0: Thank you, sir.
1: Oh, amen.
0: We're having another boy. Go ahead.
6: Beautiful. And Vince Scully was a marvelous MAGA broadcaster before there was MAGA.
0: Yep.
6: Mm-hmm. And I loved listening to Vince Scully, even though I didn't have any interest in baseball in those days, and even less interest in it today. And it was his warmth, humor, humanity, patriotism, use of language, and storytelling abilities that got me. And I received the exact same sort of style, fun, and enthusiasm in our lovable, legendary Leon Kaplan when I began listening to him. And Leon drew me into listening, though I knew little about auto mechanics and wasn't about to fix my own cars. And what I find so funny about you and Leon is you both kept telling me you don't speak politics on your show. And he was just as successful impressing that rule on me as you guys have been.
0: Well, you know, I honestly stole that idea from Leon. I mean, I just thought that was the greatest thing because, you know, nothing spoils Thanksgiving worse than family starting to talk about politics or religion. And so I just wanted to keep that. Let's just keep this fun with guns and no politics. You know, let Sean Hannity and those kind of guys.
1: Let the pros do what they do.
0: Keep it that way. And we'll just talk about what we know, and that's firearms. So, all right.
6: And so I think I'm the only one that ever called the Leon Kaplan show and was always talking politics with him, the electric car, and everything else.
0: Hey, Brent, I got another movie for you. You ready?
1: Ooh.
0: I saw this on TMC Friday night, The Three Godfathers with John Wayne.
1: Ooh.
6: Oh, that is wonderful.
0: Oh, yeah. Man, it is such a great movie. Robert William Pedro. Such a great movie. Anyway, Brent, we got other phone calls to get to. As always, thank you, sir.
1: God bless you, Brent.
6: Bless
0: you. Thank you. Bye-bye.
4: Love
0: you,
4: thanks, Brent.
0: Okay, I think we're going to make it, guys. Let's get to our friend Kim down in San Diego. Kim, what can we do for you?
1: Evening, Kim.
7: Hello. Hey, I just wanted to tell you, yes, you had Ben Scully and Chick Hearn. Actually, so did we even in San Diego because they were both amazing. But we also had a national treasure, Jerry Coleman. So I quickly just wanted to tell you two things that he said that were really funny. When you said, talking about Dave Winfield, one of our right fielders, years ago, yes.
4: Cool.
7: Winfield goes back to the wall. He hits his head on the wall, and it rolls off. It's rolling all the way back to second base. He was so cute and just didn't even realize what he said. But we all loved it. And then just one more really quick one. Mm-hmm. Ron Guidry's not very big, maybe 140 pounds, but he has an arm like a lion.
1: Hey, that's nice. Kim, you got so much love for
4: malapropisms.
1: Kim, you got so much love for your joke the other week that everyone was saying that you're the great closer to Richard's beginning and all that. So just want to let you know that.
4: Yep.
7: Oh, thank you. We were blessed to have all three of those, weren't we?
0: Oh, absolutely.
7: Really were.
0: Another one was Dick Enberg, of course. You know, he was, I believe he was with the Angels for forever and a day. And yeah, he was really great too. But yeah, well, you know, the Chick and Vinny and of course, you know, Leon, people were not around then. They don't know what they're missing, so they don't miss it.
1: No.
0: You know, and I mean, Chick Hearn invented the simulcast. He was so popular that people would listen to him on the radio and on TV at the same time.
1: Or bring it to the stadium.
0: Yeah, you know, like Dodger Stadium now is, you know, you got the guys on TV and then you got the guys doing radio. But Chick was so big that he had them both.
1: Yeah.
0: You know, and Vin was the same way, you know.
4: You'd be watching a baseball game with the sound turned down and Vin Scully on the radio.
0: Yep. Yep.
4: At the stadium.
1: Yeah. Oh, yeah. You're bringing them to the stadium. Yeah.
4: You're watching the game and people are blasting.
0: And if the Lakers happen to be on, like, NBC or something, you turn the sound down there and you turn Chick on, on 570 AM.
4: Yep.
0: Yeah, so those were great days. Yes,
4: we were lucky.
0: Okay,
7: thanks,
0: Kim.
7: Thanks, guys. I know you're busy.
0: All right, Kim. Thanks so much.
1: We'll talk to you again.
0: Bye-bye.
1: Love you.
0: We made it. Guys, thanks so much for the phone calls. The phone calls truly make this show.
1: Yeah, you guys are the heart and soul of this show.
0: All right. Well, so what we got left on, Brian? 3 minutes? Okay, first off, let's get a little bit of business. September 19th, guys. 19th. It's full. We're done. We're not taking any more guns in for that one, mm-hmm. but it's a lot of good stuff in it. We got in some last-minute stuff that was just... and we got in a 1918 Colt government model on Thursday that's a literal 95%.
1: Whoa.
0: It's just like, wow. You know, it's got...
4: How does that even exist?
0: Yeah, we've got a Remington Model 11, U.S. marked and Navy marked.
1: Oh, boy.
0: Yeah, they use them as trainers.
4: Anti-aircraft.
0: Yeah, anti-aircraft trainers. So we got one of those in. There's just a lot of cool stuff.
1: So we got about a month away before the catalog is out.
0: Catalog. We'll start working on the flyer next week, and the catalog is described. We just got to wait for the pictures and finish, and then we'll get the catalog up probably in the next couple of weeks.
1: Sweet. So yeah, keep your eyes open, folks, so you can start wetting your chops.
0: Yeah, so a lot of cool stuff. If you need to get a hold of me, just go to gunslingerauctions.com. The Orange Store number is on there, the Azusa Store, although I'm very rarely there. But
1: they'll forward the call.
0: Yeah, you can always get a hold of me that way. And I think this game is in the Gunslinger refrigerator. Yay. Doors closed, lights out, eggs are cool and butter's getting hard, and the Jell-O's jiggling.
1: Yeah, baby, come on. What a great
0: I've been dying to say that for 2 hours. Oh, man. All right. What? Anything else you got, Tom?
4: Shout out to Panorama for having a great match this weekend. For
0: sorry I couldn't make it.
4: That's all right. We'll get you next time. I want to shout out, who else? Birthday Spain. Congratulations, Spain, for those of you who care about such things. I'm wearing my Second Amendment baseball hat, and we were talking about Wyoming, Montana. My buddy Ray was just up in Wyoming, Montana. He saw the hat, bought it for me. Thank you, Ray, for that. Going to be watching the show.
0: Very cool.
4: But he made the point that, you know, I wanted something like this for you because of the show. He says, and I couldn't find anything like it in California.
0: No.
4: Huh? So, bless you patriots, very wherever cool. you may be, man.
0: All right. Amen. Well, there it is, guys. The music on the wall. It's time to go home. Thanks so much. Again, you guys make the calls make the show. And when we get a lot of them, it just makes my day. Makes
1: thank
0: my
1: you
0: week,
1: all for
0: really.
1: All of this.
0: Yeah, any questions, like I said, go to gunslingerauctions.com. But in the meantime, don't forget to smile. Just little curves. That's a lot of things straight. Thank you, Leon. We'll see you guys next week. Goodbye.
1: God bless you guys.
0: Goodbye. Love you.

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7: With SRN News, I'm Jason Walker. American companies signing some $60 billion in agreements and partnerships with the Iraqi government, including deals intended to create alternative routes for shipping oil out of the Persian Gulf. Goldman Sachs estimates pipelines in just one country could take at least 2.5 years to build. Landslides killing 8 people in China. Dozens more, though, are missing and feared dead. Authorities in Guyana say a ferry with 133 people on board has capsized. 67 people have been rescued, but it's feared many others may have drowned. And Spain has put it all together, taking care of the World Cup, defeating defending champion Argentina 1-0. The final was played in New Jersey. This is SRN News.
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15: Welcome to the Andrew Kim Show. Andrew Kim is an immigrant from South Korea. He got his education at Claremont, California. He is a successful attorney and founder of his professional law corporation, Andrew Kim and Associates, right here in Los Angeles. Self-described American immigrant, Andrew Kim also ran for Los Angeles mayor in the last election. And now, your host, Andrew Kim.
16: Hello, this is Andrew Kim. Welcome to Andrew Kim Show, Voice of American Immigrant. As I walk around the Koreatown area where we have more than our share of homelessness population within our city, the legacy of what I assume to be an ingenious policy from the days of former Mayor Eric Garcetti, some sort of policy of equitable share of homelessness problem in different parts of the city. I wonder why the city hall is allowing this kind of wall-to-wall homelessness to continue and fester. Like the lazy and blame others policies which began to take root in our city government, in tandem with the national trend with Obama's fundamental transformation of America, with its most iconic retort, "You did not build that," at the scene of where Obama gave that famous one-liner to a Joe Sixpack. By the way, what did Obama build before he became the U.S. Senator and first black president of the United States? And also, why does he live in Martha's Vineyard while building his presidential library in Chicago? Before I go up off the track in my topic of discussion today, I ask the question, why do we normalize this type of homelessness pandemic? I say pandemic. Remember the COVID-19 pandemic where the city hall and its health advisors decided to completely shut down the whole city for days and weeks and even months? While the homelessness may not seem such an immediate serious health threat, the agony and the pain it causes to those living in that living condition cannot be minimized. I heard what goes on in these homeless camps after the sundown is horrendous and pure evil. Then why these ever-smiling city hall occupants allow these conditions to continue and be normalized? To answer that question, I go back to that insightful advice by one of the motivational speakers in the investment seminar. People are naturally lazy and do not act until they feel the pain. An individual will act only when the pain, like the proverbial needle underneath one's buttock, becomes too painful. For some reason, the current mayor, Karen Bass, seemed to have built up a high level of tolerance for seeing homelessness within our city. When she sees them every day on her way to her Hancock Park mansion, does not seem to propel her to act. Will she act so nonchalant if she sees one of her family members among those homeless population, I wonder? These do-gooders, in words only politicians, will say all the right things and become elected and then allow the problem to continue. When she ran for the office of mayor for the first time in 2022, she said loud and clear, "Our number one issue is homelessness, and I will immediately declare the state of emergency from day one in the office." Now, after more than 4 years, the homeless situation is noticeably worse, even though she says otherwise. And still, she's a leading candidate for the another term. What is wrong with this picture? Apparently, for the mayor Bass and those Angelinos who keep voting for her, apparently on ideological or racial identity reasons, do not feel enough pain in their buttock to act for these homeless people. Many of these people would rather blame Trump and Republicans for all their ills. Blaming others does not solve the problem, however, and yet many of the voters keep blaming others and expect the problems such as homelessness and crime to go away if the political leaders in their ilks get elected. The truth is that we need to elect the right leaders who understand the problems and feel the pain and willing to work consistently and productively to solve the problems. The fruits of one's work tells a great deal about a person and what a person can or cannot do. After 4 years, the mayor Bass and the so-called the fruit of her work as the mayor for last 4 years deserve a generous grade of D or even F. Certainly, she does not deserve another term. However, we have a worse choice for the alternative in Nithya Raman, a DSA member, a Democrat socialist with such a brilliant and heartwarming ideas as refunding police and getting rid of private property. How do we end up with such a pungent choices as our next mayor? These political leaders are becoming the powerful political class within our city, and they are leading our citizens to become hostage to their wicked political ideology. They are leading the city astray while denying the citizens alternative leaders. Like the passage in the Bible where Jesus lamented the ruling class of the day for leading the Jews astray while blocking from them the way to the truth. In order to turn the tide, we need to reform the voting process to make more honest and transparent. In other words, pass the Save America Act, as advocated by Donald Trump in recent speech a few days ago. Then what is that Save America Act is? It was introduced in the January 30th this year, and it is Safeguard American Voter Eligibility Act, also known as Save America Act. According to the bill, the bill requires individuals to provide documentary proof of their citizenship when registering to vote, and requires photo ID to vote in federal elections. Specifically, the bill prohibits states from accepting and processing an application to register to vote in a federal election unless the applicant presents documentary proof of U.S. citizenship. I wonder why that's so difficult. The bill specifies what documents are considered acceptable proof of U.S. citizenship, such as identification that complies with the Real ID Act of 2005 that indicates U.S. citizenship. Further, the bill prohibits the states from registering an individual to vote in a federal election unless, at the time the individual applies to register to vote, the individual provides documentary proof of U.S. citizenship. And, two, requires states to establish an alternative process to demonstrate U.S. citizenship. So it does give a certain leeway for the states to establish an alternative process to demonstrate U.S. citizenship. Each state must take affirmative steps on an ongoing basis to ensure that only U.S. citizens are registered to vote, which shall include establishing a program to identify individuals who are not U.S. citizens using information supplied by certain sources. Additionally, state must remove non-citizens from their official lists of eligible voters. The bill, one, provides for a private right of action for certain violations, and this is for enforcement, and two, establishes criminal penalties for certain offenses. Individuals voting in federal elections must present an eligible photo ID identification document, an individual who votes by absentee ballot must submit a copy of their identification document with both the request for and the submission of the absentee ballot. And this is very important. So this is the bill that overwhelming majority of American people is in favor of. However, Democrats are fighting against this in the Senate. It tells you that Democrats, they are not for the so-called democracy. They are for the power. In that speech, I was looking at the ABC News coverage and their analysis, and they had key takeaways from Trump's election speech. And the reason why I looked at the ABC News is sometimes it's more educational to have the perspective of those who are critical of the president. And I also had a chance to listen to the Mr. Trump's speech a few days ago. And he said that in his remark that he would immediately declassify the release of critical intelligence revealing shocking and vulnerabilities in our election infrastructure. And according to Mr. President, this evidence shows that election system we have dangerously exposes and really exposes like levels never thought possible to hacking, exploitation, and foreign interference. Just as disturbingly, this vital information has for many years been covered up and hidden from American people. And according to Mr. Trump, the documents focus on what he said was a number of areas of concern, including claims that China compromised election data during the 2020 election, an attempt to downplay the extent of China's efforts. He argued that the intelligence community suppressed information about China allegedly accessing 220 million voters' files and trying to turn American opinions against him in the run-up to the 2020 election. He said, first, they show that over a period of years, starting during the 2020 election cycle, the People's Republic of China carried out what is believed to be the largest compromise of election data in history, resulting in China's illicit acquisition of 220 million U.S. voter files. That information includes names, addresses, phone numbers, political party preferences, and other sensitive data that would be needed to register to vote and engage in other nefarious activities. And then he accuses what he called deep state for keeping information about election meddling from him. He said the second set of documents we're releasing reveals that the members of the deep state, very, very famous group of people in many cases in our intelligence agency, were to actively suppress and downplay information about the extent of China's sinister election meddling. And he claimed that U.S. intelligence agencies learned that tens of millions of voter data in 18 states have been bought, stolen, or hacked by China, and that the intelligence community deliberately kept this information from him while he was president. I'm not surprised. And then he's going to say that those responsible for sounding the alarm instead kept the information secret and hidden. They did not disclose to me as president or to anyone else. And to the best of our knowledge, they did not inform Congress, according to Mr. Trump. In this, he said that officials from both Biden and Trump administration said there was no intelligence indicating that voting machines or voting totals were changed. And this is according to the analysis, I assume, from the ABC News. In March of 2021, 2 months into the Biden administration, a declassified intelligence community assessment, ICA, publicly acknowledged the belief among some intelligence officers that China took at least some steps to undermine former President Trump's re-election chances. But the ICA said any such actions were primarily through social media and official public statements in media, not through interference with the election process. So there is interference, but it's whether there was a specific changing of the result. So anywhere between changing of result or changing in the votes to all the way down to the changing the sentiments among the voters about the Mr. Trump as a candidate. These were the different levels of interference that China engaged in. And then the Mr. Trump also claimed that Americans have been blatantly lied to about how secure U.S. voting infrastructure is, focusing on election voting machines and ballot counting systems. He said this is a cyber threat aimed at the very heart of our democracy. And that is something that Mr. Trump mentioned as being very vulnerable, mentioning, among others, the CIA information on a specific plot by the Maduro regime in Venezuela conspiring to digitally rig their own country's election in 2020. and that the and then Mr. Trump suggests same alleged tactic could be used in the United States and such. And this is, I go on to the with the analysis by ABC News. And and then Mr. Trump also mentions about the that he would ask FBI Director Kash Patel to ensure that election fraud, specifically Michigan, what happened in Michigan 2020 voter registration investigation, be continued, and so that to ensure that Department of Justice to prosecute those responsible for those crimes and such. So these are ones that the ABC News mentioned as being a part of what Mr. Trump said during his address. And I believe that Mr. Trump did have that address because he wants to make sure the American people, impress upon the American people the importance of passing the Save America Act. As noted here in the article by the ABC News, the president's speech led to his main argument. He wants Congress to pass the Save America Act, and he is sweeping election reform bill. And right now it's having a bit of a problem because of the Mr. John Thune seemed to be indicating that right now they do not have enough Republican voters votes in the Senate to pass this bill. So this is something that we should all continue to follow and make sure that the this kind of voter integrity is protected to protect Americans' democracy. And as I said, that the Save America Act would mandate states to obtain proof of citizenship before registering a person to vote in a federal election, or else face penalties. And the strengthening voter identification requirements for people voting and require states to share voting rolls, among other requirements. So the history is a mirror of what happens. That is why we as Americans need to learn from our history and to anticipate and prepare for the future. In all of the nations where the wave of communism or other totalitarian ideology took place, took hold of, within the last 100 years or so, we have nations like Russia, China, North Korea, Cuba, and others, that after the bloody consolidation of the power by a single dictator and their support, the political, social, economic power became completely centralized, and it is usually the way they control everything as a result. And then the nation becomes a nation without freedom to speak of. People are not free to travel, even to associate, to hold a job of their choice. So these are things that we need to be aware of and make sure that we have a voter integrity so that we know who we are voting for. In these nations, we see that everyone has an ID with a picture and passport in order to do anything in their lives. If they want to vote without identification, good luck. If you want to call Putin or anyone like him a king, you're going to end up in jail. So we have to be aware of what these are and how these things can happen. Let's give America free. With that, God bless you and God bless America.
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18: Hello, this is Andrew Kim, host of Andrew Kim Show, heard Sunday evening at 9 p.m. I'm a practicing attorney right here in Los Angeles to represent and protect your rights as a citizen of the state of California. 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
12: 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This man found out his car was probably a total loss.
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2: Stenosis can happen from a herniated or bulging disc, can happen from degeneration, can happen from different things that can press into an opening, and that opening is not, doesn't allow the, whatever goes through it to flow freely. And that's the term describing stenosis. So yes, sometimes the patients need surgery because you need to clean it up. If bone is growing into the canal, you cannot, the bone cannot go back to its normal shape if you decompress or anything. But if it's a herniated disc that's pressing, if you have a bulging disc and a degeneration of the bone, and you open it up a little bit, it will alleviate that pressure and the flow will go smoothly.
0: Hi there, I'm Dave Dino. Welcome to Spinatomy. 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They serve Culver City, Van Nuys, and Ontario, and all the areas around them. Dr. Rosenberg has spent more than three decades helping patients avoid unnecessary surgery and helping them to reduce chronic pain and restore their quality of life through innovative non-surgical treatment programs. Today's topic, why your spine is not healing, the missing link between discs, muscles, and stability. Last week, our topic was why your spine is not healing, the missing link between discs, muscles, and stability. Today, we're going to look at that in even more detail. If you have tried physical therapy, chiropractic care, injections, medications, or even surgery, and you're still struggling with

0: 60s, and he was told by his doctor that, you're just getting old. Like, accept that. I mean, thank God you're good. Your health is fine. You're just getting old. And he's like, what do you mean I'm just getting old? I mean, I'm in my late 60s. That does not mean that I cannot function anymore. I just have to sit around and just wait until my days are over. I want to live better. And the reason why he was told that is because he really didn't have any other medical issues. All his blood tests came up negative. He didn't need to take any medication, but he just had back pain because he was working and he had a physical job, driving a lot throughout his years and whatever. So the doctor, he wasn't a bad doctor. He just didn't have any tools to address his issues. So he said, look, you're just getting old. And there was a moment in time that he just accepted that. And for years, he said, okay, well, I'm getting old. So I'm getting old. I'm like, you're in your 60s. You're not 90 years old. And even 90-year-old people deserve a better lifestyle if they can do that. But aging isn't necessarily the problem. Loss of function is the problem. So once we identified and he came and see me, I'm like, I don't know if you can help me because I was told I'm just getting old. I'm going to have to live with this. I said, well, to a certain extent, it's true. Nobody can reverse time, unfortunately. But it doesn't mean that you need to live like that because there are many things that you just cannot do. Let's see what is it that you want to do that you cannot do. Let's evaluate and see if we can fix it. I mean, how much would you say your discomfort is? And he said, well, if from 1 to 10 is about 7. So like 70%, I wish I could be better. I'm like, well, okay. So I said to him, well, if we can reduce that and instead of 7 out of 10 of a level of discomfort, we'll bring it down to a 3 or a 4. He said, hey, I'll buy it any day. I just want to just let me walk a little bit more. I want to walk around the block. I want to take out my dog. I want to go golf a little bit. I understand I'm not going to do the things I did when I was 20, but if I can do anything better, that would be, and my wife wants to travel, we retired, anything will be better than nothing. So, once we identified the underlying cause, we created a personalized treatment plan for him. We started strengthening him, helping him with the spine a little bit, depending on what he had. His pain dropped and his mobility returned. And his flexibility returned. And his life changed because he stopped treating his age as the diagnosis. He treated the issues that he had. And I taught him how to stretch every single day. He's coming in for maintenance once a month, but he can at least live a functioning normal life. He said, you know what? There was a few days this week that I woke up and I was walking around. I didn't even have pain and I forgot about it. Then I'm like, started to remember, hey, yesterday or the day before, I had a little discomfort. I don't even feel it now because our brain gets used to the sensation we have. So he said, I even forgot about the pain I experienced. Yeah, it came back 2, 3 days later, but I had 2, 3 days of nothing. I'm like, so can you imagine if we're going to continue doing it day after day and how these things are going to get better? So don't just treat your age as a diagnosis. There's always another option.
1: There is an old poem that says, "Rage against the night." And the whole purpose of that poem is don't give in to what people say is your age. Live as long as you can really live, right?
0: That's correct. Absolutely. And if you're listening today and you're struggling with pain, I want you to hear this. Pain is not the diagnosis. Pain is a signal. Your body is asking you for help. So listen to your body. Too many people spend years masking symptoms with medication while the underlying problem continues to progress and they just don't address it. Nobody tells them what to do. The earlier you intervene, the greater your opportunity to avoid surgery, to avoid disability, and to preserve your quality of life, which is the most important thing. That is my message. You want to preserve the quality of your life and maintain your independence. Because, yes, you can live longer, but do you want to live longer in a wheelchair? Or yes, you can live longer, but do you want to live longer wearing adult diapers? Because back pain can cause incontinence as well. So what we do here at Spineotomy, we believe that every patient deserves an answer. Every patient deserves hope, and every patient deserves to know all of their options before they're making life-changing decisions about injections or surgeries. And our mission, Dave, is very simple. We want to help people repair, restore, and rebuild their spine and their life because they deserve it. They deserve to live better and they deserve to understand what's available. And it's all about educating and finding out and getting a second opinion. And you don't have to get treated in Spinatomy if you don't want to, but at least come and see what we offer and see the options you have.

0: in front of you, and you will be pleasantly surprised. And you will tell me, doctor, how come nobody told me about all these amazing things? And my answer is, and that's why I'm here on that show, because my mission is to educate you and to give you different options so you can make an educated decision.
1: I got to tell you, as a person who is getting up in the years, I really appreciate what you're saying about not giving in to age. In other words, not believing necessarily the myths that, well, as you get older, you're just going to have to slow down and put up with it, right?
0: Correct. We do not want people to just believe that this is the new normal. They deserve answers and options, and they deserve to feel better.
1: 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Herniated discs and spinal stenosis. They may not be very familiar terms to our listeners. Let's take them one at a time. What is a herniated disc and how do you treat it?
0: So herniated disc, the spine has many little vertebras, bones, and in between each vertebra, it has a disc, which is like a cushion. It's a cushion that helps it for shock absorption. And it also allows you to bend and twist and turn, and you need to be able to do all these different motions. If you would not have that, then you would be walking around like a robot and you would have no flexibility. So that disc, it's located between two vertebras. Think about it like a donut with jelly. And what happened when you put too much pressure and you lift heavy and you sit in a truck and drive for a long time, or you did any activity, or you lifted a heavy suitcase, or you moved the sofa, or whatever happened in wear and tear, you put too much pressure on the donut. And eventually that jelly can kind of come out of that donut. And it's going to basically explode out of the donut's parameters. And that's what's happened when you have a herniated disc. The jelly is coming out of the donuts. And when the jelly is coming out of the donut, it's pressing on whatever the surrounding structures are. And normally it's a nerve, because that's what you have in that area. So the jelly presses on the nerve, and wherever that nerve is going, that's where you're going to feel the pain. So a herniated disc, a disc is a dynamic, soft structure, like a sponge, like a donut. And it can heal itself if you provide it the right environment. So the right environment, meaning you need to create a mechanical environment that the jelly can be sucked back into the donut. And it's possible. The body has the ability to do that. And so when you decompress the spine and you do decompression therapy, or what we used to call years ago traction, okay, you allow, you stretch it out in such a way that you allow the disc to go back into its own parameters. Think about it like you have a clogged toilet and you use the plunger, and the plunger allows the suction to happen. And that's what happens. When you decompress the spine, you're creating this motion that that creates like a suction, and it sucks back the jelly back into the donut. And that's why decompression works so well, and that's how we treat herniated disc with non-surgical spinal decompression. Now, imagine that the jelly that's pressing out of the donut is pressing on the nerve, and now the nerve is extremely irritated. So irritation of the nerve can cause inflammation, and that's just the body's response to a condition like that. And so inflammation can cause severe pain. And then what happens as a result of all of it, muscles are extremely tight and inflamed, and everything is just painful. You cannot move, or you feel pain going down into your leg and you feel numbness and tingling. So how are you going to fix that? You need to reduce the inflammation. You need to reduce the muscle spasm. So you're not going to have any numbness and tingling, so you can feel better and you can walk. But ultimately, you need to reduce that jelly that sits on that nerve. So you need to suck it back into place. So if you kind of go backwards in the sequence I just explained, then you're slowly going to get less pressure on the nerve. The muscles are going to be less irritated. The inflammation is going to be less apparent. So all of it is going to go less and less and less back. And then you're going to suck the disc material back into the donut. And now all of it starts healing, but it's a process. It doesn't happen overnight. And it's very painful when it happens because you have direct pressure on the nerve. Think about it like you have a toothache, but it's directly in the spine. You know, toothache can be very painful because it's direct pressure on a nerve. Nerves are the one that carries all the signals to the brain that gives you that sensation of pain. So you need to walk that process backwards and take it one layer at a time. And that's how you fix a herniated disc. Discs can heal themselves if you provided the right environment. Mm-hmm. But in the event it doesn't, then some patients are recommended minimally invasive or surgery where they actually go and they clean out that disc material. But then what can happen is it can re-herniate itself again, or the levels above it and below it are going to work harder because this disc is already very vulnerable and it's going to get a herniation. So if you are able to fix it in a natural way, it's always the best for your body versus doing any invasive treatments that can open up a Pandora's box to other things.
1: You use two terminologies in describing this condition. You talked about traction and decompression. Those are very different, aren't they?
0: Very different. Traction is just basically pulling. So it's basically stretching your muscles. And the disc is a very, very deep level, the very deep layer. So you have to go through all these big muscles of the stomach and the back. You can't touch a disc just by touching your spine. Mm-hmm. Okay. And then, so traction is just stretching. And when you do decompression, it's programmed in such a way, it's a computer generated system that isolates the disc. So we are able to decompress the spine, isolated L4, L5 or L5 S1, which is the disc that causes sciatica. Because we angulate the pool, we program it in a certain way. We have 20 ways to formulate the treatment. And when someone comes to our office, I can show you in the computer how it looks. And so it is more isolated and it's an axial decompression. It's a very specific treatment just addressing one particular disc and the way the computer works. You know, again, everything is very smart today. So it works very differently than it used to work 20 years ago.
1: And so that avoids any interference from the muscles.
0: That's correct. Wow. Avoids interference. It avoids surgeries. It avoids many different things. And it allows the whole area to heal much better in a natural way.
1: Another term that you used that I referenced is spinal stenosis. And this is a term that may be even less well known than herniated disc. Can you give us a description of what that is and how you treat it?
0: Yeah, so the word stenosis basically is a medical term that describes closure. So think about it like, I always like to give examples so people can understand, but think about it like a hose, a round hose where water goes through it, like in your garden. And when you put your finger on the hose and you kind of make it a little, you close that flow, that means you create stenosis. You're basically blocking the flow of whatever goes through that hose. And so stenosis is when you have blockage or closure of an opening where either the spinal cord travels through, which is the spinal canal, or the nerve is traveling through, which is the foramen, which is the opening in between the vertebras. So stenosis can happen from a herniated or bulging disc, can happen from degeneration, can happen from different things that can press into an opening, and that opening is not, doesn't allow the whatever goes through it to flow freely. And that's the term describing stenosis. So yes, sometimes patients need surgery because you need to clean it up. If bone is growing into the canal, the bone cannot go back to its normal shape if you decompress or anything. Mm-hmm. But if it's a herniated disc that's pressing, if you have a bulging disc and a degeneration of the bone, and you open it up a little bit, it will alleviate that pressure and the flow will go smoothly. And so you need to understand that what causes the stenosis? Is it the disc causes the stenosis? Is it a degeneration of the bone? Is it, God forbid, tumor? What is causing the stenosis? What happens in this canal, whatever is in that space that causes the closure of that space? And so examining it and determining the cause is very important to determine based on the cause, then you determine and create a treatment plan.
1: You have often said that healthcare has changed dramatically over the last decade. What is it that excites you the most?
0: Well, technology, Dave. I mean, look at what we're dealing with today. I'm not that old, but I've been through the generation that had the internet invented, the email invented. When I went to school, I did not have a computer. It wasn't a requirement. And that was not in the old ages. It was 30 years ago. But think about that. So technology has evolved so much. I mean, look at AI. People can answer the phone and you don't even know you're talking to a robot. It's unbelievable and you can perfect it. I called a restaurant the other day to make reservation and it was not even a person answering me. I thought it was a person. It sounded like it, but it wasn't. It was an AI generated answering to make a reservation at a restaurant. Wow. So look at it's just unbelievable of the advancements of technology. So you can only imagine the advancements of medical technology. So 20 years ago, we didn't have access to many of the technologies we use today. Advanced spinal decompression was much different 20 years ago than it is today. Robotic lasers, neurological rehabilitation technologies. People know about spinal cord stimulators. It's a surgical procedure they put in your spine, but we have spinal cord stimulators that we use externally that you don't have to input into the spine and have other complication as a result of it. Soft wave tissue regeneration technology, which is like stem cell stimulations, muscle restoration. You can strengthen your muscle. I can put you on a machine and in 30 minutes, you're going to have 20,000 muscle contractions. So if I put it on your stomach, it's going to be equivalent to 20,000 sit-ups. There is no one in this world, I don't care how conditioned you are as an athlete, that you can perform 20,000 muscle contractions and 20,000 sit-ups in 30 minutes. So the ability to target the spine from multiple directions simultaneously, this allows us to address not just the pain, but the underlying causes that contributes to the pain. That's advancements in healthcare. Some areas in healthcare are very advancing, but some areas are not at all.
1: So if a person were to say, hey, I tried chiropractic 10, 20 years ago and didn't really seem to help a whole lot, what would you say to them today?
0: Well, you have to understand what kind of chiropractic medicine someone practices. And you can get treatments with regular adjustments, which is still manual, and that's fine, and it's great. But even that, we have an instrumentation today that doesn't require anybody manipulating on the spine or twisting it if you do not like it, if you're too fragile for that. And it's just not all things are made the same. So that's why you need to understand who is practicing is in what way. You can go to a surgeon that will do robotic surgery, and you can go to a surgeon that just knows how to cut with a scalpel and just do the ways the things were done 30 years ago. So it not all treatments are made the same. And maybe 20 years ago, you did chiropractic and it didn't work. Today, it's very different. We integrate a lot of many different, not all of us, but that's why it depends who you go to. But a lot of doctors integrate a lot of new technologies and new treatments and new modalities that are much better than they ever were.
1: 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And then call them at 844-885-2167. Thousands of people, literally thousands, have discovered that there indeed may be another option for their problem. I think the answer to the next question I'm going to ask you is going to be of particular interest and relevance to many, many who are listening to us right now. Who would you say, in light of what we're talking about today, who is the ideal candidate to come and see you there at Spinatomy?
0: Well, anyone suffering from herniated disc, bulging disc, sciatica, degenerative disc disease, spinal stenosis, failed back surgery, if they had surgery and it failed, post-fusion, we do a lot of treatments on patients post-fusion that had surgery and they're still in a lot of pain. 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
0: Thank you for having me. It's always a pleasure.
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5: Most Americans think of Abraham Lincoln and they think of the Civil War or the Emancipation. But in 1862, he signed another hugely significant piece of legislation, the Homestead Act. It offered eligible Americans up to 160 acres of land, not as a prize for the powerful, but as an opportunity for ordinary families willing to live on it, work it, and build something lasting. Why did it matter? Because Lincoln understood that freedom was not merely the absence of tyranny. Rather, freedom required responsibility, labor, stewardship, and moral courage. A free people must be given room to build, but they also must be willing to cultivate what they have been given. That still matters today. Liberty without responsibility decays. Opportunity without character collapses. Lincoln's lesson is clear. A nation stays free when its people remain willing to work, build, and steward freedom under God.
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7: With SRN News, I'm Jason Walker. A 5.5 earthquake has shaken Peru, killing at least 6 people, more than 30 injured. Hundreds more are homeless, and an unknown number are missing. That death count from the twin earthquakes nearly 1 month ago in Venezuela has now surpassed 5,000. Officials say more than 16,000 injured, thousands more are still missing and feared dead. 5 members of a Utah family have been killed when a flash flood swept through canyons where they were on a weekend outing. Officials say very heavy rains triggered a sudden, devastating flood. Landslides have killed 8 people in China. Dozens more are missing there. And authorities in Guyana say a ferry with 133 people on board is capsized. Only about 67 have been rescued. This is SRN News.
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15: Can you get the job done, Mike?
16: I think so.
15: Well, you're going to have to do better than I think so. Is that clear?
16: It's clear.
15: Now I'm going to assume that by now you've learned that the world's not fair, and sometimes you get the short end, that's all you get. And if you don't do something personally to fix it, and that's all you're ever going to get. You got to accept the fact that people have to take care of themselves, and that includes you. You understand that?
16: Yes.
15: Okay. The truth is, against some pretty overwhelming odds. If you do decide to accept that, you're gonna seriously fly, son.

0: everybody. This is Ed Hoffman, and welcome to the main event. I open up with that scene from the movie Friday Night Lights from 2004, not the TV show, from the actual original movie. If everyone in our country would learn that the world is just not fair, and sometimes you get the short end of the stick and that's all you get. And at some point they realize that everybody has to take care of themselves. Hear that? Take care of yourself. If everyone would understand that, we'd quit asking the government to make the world fair, because the world is not fair. I guess I could play a few scenes from the Rocky movies to illustrate that as well. As I see the Democrat Socialist of America, which we'll talk about later in the show, talking about, you shouldn't have to pay for this, you shouldn't have to pay for that, you shouldn't have to pay for that. I'll leave the rest of those comments till we get there. But yeah, our world, and with the emphasis on the Democratic Party, is just going off the deep end. It's amazing. Well, I'm going to talk about stuff that's going on this week and stuff that you may or may not have heard. 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positive feedback, go to edhoffman.net, click on the Team Ed Hoffman logo, and answer half a dozen questions there and put in your comments, and you'll hear back from either myself or one of my talented teammates. We'll help you find the missing pieces to your real estate financing puzzle. Whether that's refinancing a piece of property you'd like to own to pay off some bills, whether it's purchasing a property you'd like to own, whether that's in California or another state, or whether you want to look at one of those reverse mortgage things that everybody's talking about. And let me just point out something that maybe not everybody knows. If you are over 62, and you have messed up credit, and you don't want to apply for a reverse mortgage because you think, oh, I don't want to have anybody look at my credit, we can do what's called a LESA, L-E-S-A, Life Estate Set Aside, because the only thing you have to qualify for is your taxes and insurance, because you still got to pay those yourself. But we can segregate part of your reverse mortgage to pay those for you. And with that, we don't care what your credit looks like. So if you got at least 50% equity in your house, call us toll free, 855-640-2020, and look into that if you're 62 or older. 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You listen to it whenever it's convenient for you. You don't have to wait for the radio times. If you have any comments on the show, send me an email to ed@edhoffman.net. Okay, so let's get on with the major news of this week. As we all know by now, Senator Lindsey Graham died last Saturday at age 71. Much of today's show will be learning about the extraordinary life he led. You might be hearing some of these details for the first time because, quite frankly, Senator Graham was a very humble man. My wife and I had a chance to meet him. We were flying to Washington, D.C., I think for a mortgage conference in 2017. And we were in the third row of first class, and he was in the front row of first class. And he got on the plane before we did, so I didn't even realize he was there till I used the bathroom and came back, and I go, that's Lindsey Graham sitting right there. And I don't want to disturb him while we were flying, but when we landed, I introduced myself. We talked for about 2 minutes, and then I got a picture of him. I posted it on Facebook, if you haven't seen it, on my personal page and on the show page. You know what? When you meet most of these really good politicians, they have just a air about them. You know, you're there. They're not just, oh yeah, hi, take a picture. When you meet some other celebrities, they say, oh, yeah, you want a picture? Quick, take it. Let me get out of here. Lindsey Graham and other politicians that I've met are just different. And maybe that's because their job is to serve the people. Graham served in the U.S. Senate representing South Carolina for 23 years from 2003 until his death last week. Believe it or not, he only became the senior senator in 2019 upon the death of the prior senior senator, Fritz Hollings. Prior to his election to the Senate, Graham served in the House representing South Carolina's 3rd Congressional District from 1995 to 2003. When he was elected to Congress in 1994, he was the first Republican elected to represent South Carolina's 3rd District since 1877. And I'm not sure why that was, because I've been to South Carolina a couple times and it seems thoroughly red all the way through, but apparently it's still part of the South. And if you remember the history of the Civil War, the South was wanting slavery and the North wanted to get rid of it. So South Carolina has finally transitioned into redness. Before that, he served as a state representative in the South Carolina State House from 93 to 95. And before that, Graham was active duty in the Air Force for 6.5 years. It was no ordinary role. Having earned his law degree from the University of South Carolina, he was assigned to be an Air Force lawyer overseas. From 84 to 88, he was assigned to work in this role from Rhein-Main Air Force Base in Germany. When he left active duty Air Force in 1989, Graham joined the South Carolina Air National Guard, where he served until his election to Congress. But during the first Gulf War, Graham was called to active duty again. He served stateside at McIntyre Air National Guard Base as a staff judge advocate. So imagine Lieutenant Caffey and a few good men. He was one of those guys. Probably wasn't as cute or effective as Lieutenant Caffey was, but who knows? When that was all over, he remained in the Air Force Reserves, and for the next 20 years, from 95 to 2015, Graham went on several reserve assignments to both Iraq and Afghanistan. Unlike most members of Congress, Graham did some short-term reserve duties over congressional breaks and holidays. That's right. While most of the Senate goes to the beach during the recess, as we know Joe Biden did, Lindsey Graham went to the Middle East to continue serving our country. I don't think he's gotten much credit for any of that, because it seems like all anybody wants to talk about with Lindsey Graham is why he's not married. He finally retired from the Air Force in June 2015, having served our country in uniform for 33 years. He retired at the rank of colonel. Did you know that he was a colonel? I sure didn't, because Lindsey Graham never gets introduced as Colonel Lindsey Graham. He never asked to be called that. And again, humble. And upon Air Force retirement, the senator announced his biggest move yet, running for president of the United States. He delivered the official announcement the same day he retired from the Air Force, June 1st, 2015. The event was in the front of a building where he grew up, where his parents owned a restaurant and bar, which they called a pool hall. In the small town called Central, his family lived in a single room, not a house, but a room in the same building. Here's part of that announcement.
1: Some of you have known me since my family lived in the back of the bar in that building, but I'm pretty sure no one here, including me, ever expected to hear me say, "I'm Lindsey Graham and I'm running for president of the United States." There are a lot of so-called self-made people in this world. I am not one of them. My family, my friends, neighbors, and my faith picked me up when I was down, believed in me when I had doubts. You made me the man I am today.
0: Again, humble is not a strong enough word. You know, people meet me, they say, "Hey, Mr. Hoffman, is that me? Call me yet." I don't want to have any forced respect on that. You know, I'll earn it. And my name is Ed, and I don't have to be called Mr. Hoffman. And just like Lindsey Graham, he's humble. He doesn't take any credit for his success. He leaves all the praise upon his family and his friends and his faith, and just a humble guy. So 2 weeks later, Lindsey was asked in this C-SPAN interview what it would mean to be the first unmarried president since James Buchanan in 1857.
2: If you are elected president, you'd be the first since James Buchanan to be a bachelor in the White House.
3: That's what I've been told.
2: So what role would she play in the White House, if
3: any? Well, she would be a support network for me. I hadn't really thought much about it. But at the end of the day, whatever I asked her to do, she would do. And if she took a role on, she would be a great representative of our country. I can't think of a better person to represent our country in an event than my sister. But at the end of the day, I think America can handle this. I want to be able to say everybody can grow up and be president, even if you're single. We'll see.
0: So you probably noticed when he's talking about, he doesn't let us know that he's talking about his sister at the beginning, but right at the end, he mentions his sister. As we all know, the 2016 win ended up going to President Trump. But Lindsey Graham hung in the race for over 6 months, suspending his campaign about a month before the Iowa caucus. At the time, there were still 13 candidates in the race. Lindsey was only polling at 0.5% nationally and 2% in his home state of South Carolina. So it wasn't meant to be for him to be president. But he continued to serve in the Senate and make major impact there. He was the chairman of the Budget Committee and formerly led the Judiciary Committee. Last month, he fended off five challengers to win the Republican primary in his bid for a fifth term, including the leading challenger, a Republican named Mark Lynch, who thinks he's a better conservative than Lindsey. Here's Lindsey on election night last month.
4: Thank y'all. We won. So I want to start with a bunch of thank yous. I want to thank the big guy, God. Trump comes later. So what I'm most proud of is that South Carolina validated what I've been doing for our state, who I am and what I believe and what I stand for. But most importantly, South Carolina rejected garbage in the form of Mark Lynch. So what have we learned tonight? If you throw garbage at the people of South Carolina, they will kick you in the ass.
0: Yes, they will. I would hope that the people of California would be the same way, but all evidence to the contrary. In recent years, Senator Graham has created some memorable moments during the confirmation hearings of several sitting Supreme Court justices. It started with the confirmation of Elena Kagan in 2010 when Barack Obama appointed her to be the fourth woman to serve on the court. Well, all the Democrats voted to confirm her, of course. Only five Republicans did. That would be Susan Collins of Maine, Olympia Snow, formerly of Maine. She's retired now. Judd Gregg of New Hampshire and the late Richard Lugar of Indiana. And, of course, Lindsey Graham. During Kagan's Senate confirmation hearing, Graham made the entire chamber erupt into laughter with this unusual question of Kagan, a practicing Jew. What did you do on Christmas?
5: As we move forward and deal with law of war issues, Christmas Day bomber, where are you at on Christmas Day?
6: Senator Graham, that is an undecided legal issue, which, I suppose I should ask exactly what you mean by that. I'm assuming that the question you mean is whether a person who was apprehended in the United States is...
5: No, I just asked you where you're at on Christmas.
6: You know, like all Jews, I was probably at a Chinese restaurant.
5: Great answer.
7: You know, I could almost see that one coming. I thought, yeah.
5: Me too. So you were celebrating.
7: Senator Schumer explained this to me earlier.
5: Yeah, he did.
8: If I might, no other restaurants are open.
5: Right. You were with your family on Christmas Day at a Chinese restaurant. Okay.
6: Yes, sir.
5: That's great. That's what Hanukkah and Christmas is all about.
0: Yeah, I like he's the kind of guy that just lightens the mood by making everybody feel comfortable. And clearly, that was Lindsey Graham. This week, Kagan and Amy Coney Barrett testified before the Senate Appropriations Committee on the Supreme Court's $228 million budget request for the next year, which is about $20 million more than they get right now. That's a big ask, since, as Senator Kennedy of Louisiana pointed out, every Supreme Court justice has 4 to 8 cops with them at all times. But that notwithstanding, we should play the comments that Justice Kagan opened her remarks with in this hearing this week, because they were about the kindness Lindsey Graham showed her and the impression he made on her.
9: Well, I'll just say that I didn't get many Republican votes when I was confirmed to the Supreme Court. And that's the usual state of things today. Not many Republicans vote for the nominees of somebody selected by a Democratic president, and not many Democrats do the same for someone selected by a Republican president. And yet, Senator Graham voted for me. And I vividly remember, because he was a vivid person, the conversation that we had in his office prior to my hearing, where he got to know me. It was a long conversation. He took the opportunity to get to know me. He questioned me with great seriousness and great knowledge about my record as Solicitor General, including particularly the various terrorism issues that that office had dealt with over the time I was Solicitor General. And I still more vividly remember the conversations that we had at my hearing itself. In the last day or so, many people have talked about how funny Senator Graham was. I think Al Franken said he was the funniest man in the Senate. But what I remember about that hearing was that somehow Senator Graham made me look funny by asking me what I had done on Christmas. But many people said to me afterwards, that exchange with Senator Graham was the moment my confirmation was sealed. So I want to express my gratitude towards him, not only for his support, but for approaching the confirmation process with the kind of seriousness that he did and the kind of respect he did. I never got to know Senator Graham very well, but I can see why so many people will deeply miss him. And I just wanted to convey that on behalf of me.
0: These are little tidbits about Lindsey Graham that we never hear. Of course we don't, because the political environment is such a bunch of idiocy these days. You know, it's all about power. There's nothing about the people. You know, the Congress, the House, and the Senate are supposed to represent the people. They don't care about the people. They only want to care about power. So no matter what kind of Looney Tunes you elect, we just need people with a D next to their name so that we can take over power. It's really disgusting, and I think the founding fathers are probably rolling over in their grave at this point. And of course, one of the most memorable moments of Lindsey Graham's entire Senate career happened during the Senate confirmation of now Supreme Court Justice Brett Kavanaugh. We all remember that tense, polarizing Senate confirmation process back in 2018, when the bogus sexual assault allegations from a woman handpicked by the Democrats to be Kavanaugh's, quote, victim at a high school party. Dr. Christine Blasey Ford threatened to derail Kavanaugh's confirmation. We're not making light of those allegations here, but if you all recall, Blasey Ford didn't know the names of the four boys who attacked her, and yet she claimed to be 100% certain that one of them was young Brett Kavanaugh. And if you watch Brett Kavanaugh, he's kind of a humble, a low-key kind of a guy. He's smart, but he's not aggressive or loud or any of that stuff. I'm sure he had one of those personalities in high school where he was just so recognizable. I don't see it. Kavanaugh was eventually confirmed, and no doubt one of the reasons for his confirmation went through was this powerful defense from Lindsey Graham.
10: If you wanted an FBI investigation, you could have come to us. What you want to do is destroy this guy's life, hold this seat open, and hope you win in 2020. You've said that. You've got nothing to apologize for. When you see Sotomayor and Kagan, tell them that Lindsey said hello, because I voted for them. I would never do to them what you've done to this guy. This is the most unethical sham since I've been in politics.
0: Yeah, clearly. And now, of course, it's become common for unethical shams and lies and stuff. Remember when you weren't allowed to advertise on TV and say something that isn't true? Remember when you weren't allowed to say stuff on the news that wasn't true? Remember when there was things called libel and slander? Put something in writing or say something to someone that isn't true, that is a defamation of character. Those days are gone. Those were a long time ago in a galaxy far, far away, apparently. Then in 2018, when Ketanji Brown Jackson was undergoing confirmation, Graham used his time in the hearing to talk to her about the poor treatment of Kavanaugh. When you hear this, you'll also hear Dick Durbin completely missing the point.
5: Well, did you watch the Kavanaugh hearings?
11: No, sir.
5: Are you familiar what happened in the Kavanaugh hearings?
11: Generally.
12: Senator, your time is...
5: Well, please, Mr. Chair. You were here for Kavanaugh. If she's confused about what happened, some people on the other side had an accusation against Judge Kavanaugh that during high school, he sexually assaulted somebody. And the rest is history. That was known to the people on the other side and never revealed during the meetings they had with Judge Kavanaugh. It was literally ambushed. He was ambushed. I would never do that to you. If I had some information that's sketchy at best, that somehow you've done something wrong, I promise you, just from human decency, I would share it with you. I would not disclose it at the last minute of the last day of the hearing, and I've already given it to a newspaper so the whole country can read about it before you ever said a word.
11: Senator, she's had nothing to do with the cause.
5: No, but I'm asking her about how she may feel about what y'all did.
0: Yeah, I'm not really sure how her answer to any of this stuff would be pertinent. However, Graham is wanting to point out the facts of how the Senate has treated nominees to the Supreme Court. And of course, he said, did you watch the Kavanaugh hearing? She said, no, sir. What kind of judge that has enough experience to someday possibly be appointed to the Supreme Court doesn't watch those things? I watch a lot of them, and I don't have anything to do with politics, and I'm not a judge. So I don't know why someone who in her position wouldn't. In the same hearing, Graham wanted to make a point about the poor treatment the recently confirmed Amy Coney Barrett had received from Democrats like Dianne Feinstein and all the media who quickly pounced on Coney Barrett, too, for being a devout Catholic. So Senator Graham asked Ketanji Brown Jackson about her faith, to which she replied, she's a non-denominational Protestant Christian. He then asked her to rate her faith on a scale of 1 to 10, and she declined. Anybody who's got faith is going to say their faith is 10. But she didn't want to say it, just like she didn't want to say the definition of a woman is. In those, I don't think Ketanji Brown Jackson was a good nominee to the Supreme Court. But he wasn't doing this to antagonize Brown Jackson. He was doing it to prove a point about Democrats' hypocrisy because of what had happened to Coney Barrett.
5: How would you feel if somebody up here on our side said, you know, you attend church too much for me, or your faith is a little bit different to me, and they would suggest that it would affect your decision? Would you find that offensive?
12: Senator,
5: I would if I were you. I found it offensive when they said it about Judge Barrett. The reason I ask these questions is I have no doubt that your faith is important to you, and I have zero doubt that you can adjudicate people's cases fairly if they're an atheist. But the only reason I mention this, Judge, you're reluctant to talk about it because it's uncomfortable. Just imagine what would happen if people on late night television called you an effing nut speaking in tongues because you practiced the Catholic faith in a way they couldn't relate to or found uncomfortable. Judge Barrett, I thought, was treated very, very poorly. It gives me a chance to remind this committee and America there are two standards going on here. If you express your faith as a conservative, all of a sudden you're an effing nut, and we're tired of it. It's not going to happen to you.
0: Lindsey Graham was all about focusing in on how people are treated and being having some dignity and ethics. Hey, anyway, I'm all out of time for this half of the main event, so stay tuned for 5 minutes traffic, weather, sports, and commercials, and I'll be right back with the rest of the story. Hi, this is Ed Hoffman with United American Mortgage and host of the main event, heard weekends here on AM 590 The Answer. Well, the Federal Reserve has finally started slowly dropping the interest rates last month and are expected to do it again two more times before the end of the year. How does this affect mortgage rates? It affects them indirectly. 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
12: Foundations of Freedom, a look at America's founding principles and the leaders who shaped our nation.
15: Most Americans think of Abraham Lincoln and they think of the Civil War or the Emancipation. But in 1862, he signed another hugely significant piece of legislation, the Homestead Act. It offered eligible Americans up to 160 acres of land, not as a prize for the powerful, but as an opportunity for ordinary families willing to live on it, work it, and build something lasting. Why did it matter? Because Lincoln understood that freedom was not merely the absence of tyranny. Rather, freedom required responsibility, labor, stewardship, and moral courage. A free people must be given room to build, but they also must be willing to cultivate what they have been given. That still matters today. Liberty without responsibility decays. Opportunity without character collapses. Lincoln's lesson is clear. A nation stays free when its people remain willing to work, build, and steward freedom under God.
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17: 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Breaking news.
18: The broken water main pipe has now been replaced and water testing is underway as part of the West Hollywood repair and cleanup. City officials say they need to close up, pressurize the pipe, treat the water, then repave the road. Two nearby residential buildings have had no power and no water since Thursday. A water main break and a pipe break on personal property in Venice, flooding underground parking structures and impacting services to nearly 70 customers. Larry Marino in the Answer Newsroom.
17: KRLA AM 870 The Answer has voices you can trust who pursue truth on today's news for Southern California.

welcome back to part two of the main event. 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Click on the Team Ed Hoffman logo. We'll do the cyber thing. So in the first half, we've been talking about Lindsey Graham. In the second half, we're going to talk a little bit more about Lindsey Graham. We're going to get off to another subject. So we were talking about the Supreme Court justice hearings before we went to the break. Now we want to talk about his foreign policy. Senator Graham left a foreign policy legacy that few others have or will. He was working on it until his final moments. While the liberals who are dancing on his grave this week are calling him a warmonger because he encouraged President Trump to escalate the conflict with Iran, here's the actual truth. Lindsey Graham didn't love war. He just accepted that war is a part of our reality. So we'd better be prepared for it and approach it with the seriousness that reality calls for. Full stop. As Democrats always say when they want to make a dramatic point. From the Hill on Tuesday, Graham was, for years, Washington's most effective translator of hawkish interventionism, a figure who bridged the gap between traditional Republican foreign policy and the current administration's populist America First posture. His true influence was in his ability to make the case for permanent conflict appear as both a moral necessity and a pragmatic common sense requirement of alliance management. In other words, hey, we need to just deal with it. Iran and the United States are never going to see eye to eye. When Graham told Israeli leadership to do what you have to do regarding Iran's nuclear program, he was not improvising. He was signaling that if war serves a preferred regional order, then war is not a failure of policy, but it's a logical fulfillment. And I agree. I don't know why so many in this country don't see it that way. Oh, yeah, because Trump's president, and they have to complain about anything Trump does. Senator Graham believed in America making good on its promises, not just to defend ourselves, but to help our global allies defend themselves too when necessary. There's perhaps no better evidence of this than his unwavering commitment to helping Ukraine defend itself against Russia under Vladimir Putin. Of course, we weren't at war against Russia. We were supporting Ukraine, keeping Russia from killing all their people and taking over their country. We look at it and say, Senator Graham believed in America making good on its promises, not just to defend.

0: The Ukrainian people want to be free and have their own country. Lindsey Graham consistently lobbied for them to get military aid, visiting Ukraine 10 times since the 2022 Russian invasion. As we all know, he was literally in Ukraine 24 hours before his death. And yes, we should hope there's a full toxicology report on him because of that. As John Cornyn and Josh Hawley both said this week, we can't put anything past Vladimir Putin. Lindsey's final accomplishment was related to this effort to help Ukraine, an agreement he brokered personally with congressional colleagues from both parties, and in addition to President Trump. It would impose sanctions and severe tariffs on countries that continue to buy Russian oil and gas. Remember how Reagan beat the Soviet Union as he drove the price of oil down so much that they didn't have the money for war. And now this is what we want to do again. Hey, if you're going to be at war, we're not buying any of your stuff. So you guys are going to be hurting for certain. This week, President Trump said he'd like to see language added to that that will impose sanctions on those who buy products benefiting Iran or Hezbollah. We'll see what happens there. Here are Lindsey Graham's final comments from last Friday, July 10th, while still in Ukraine.
1: I've never been more optimistic than I am today that we have the formula to end this war. Help Ukraine be more lethal. Let those supporting Russia to know it's going to be a price to be paid if you keep doing it. And to try to find an off-ramp, not to humiliate Putin, but to end this war so that Ukraine will thrive and survive.
0: Yeah, those are honorable and intelligent comments. You know, people don't really see him as a tough guy. He talked tough sometimes, but his delivery just wasn't tough. But he was a tough guy. He was a lot more than most people knew. But I think those things were honorable and intelligent, considering that we don't want to take over Ukraine. We want Russia to just stop attacking them. Just like in Iran, we don't want to take over Iran. But we can't just sit by while they attack their neighbors and our ally Israel and just continue to threaten the United States and then let them get a nuclear weapon that will just magnify that 100 times. So President Zelensky tweeted on Sunday, deeply saddened by the news of passing of United States Senator Lindsey Graham. Lindsey was a true defender of freedom and the values that make our world safer. He visited Ukraine 10 times during the years of Russia's full-scale invasion and was here with our people when it was most needed. We remained in constant dialogue, and I'll miss our conversations. We met twice in just the last week. A staunch advocate for bipartisan and bicameral support for Ukraine, meaning bipartisan Republicans and Democrats, and bicameral means that the House and the Senate support for Ukraine. In recent weeks, he had been working on important initiatives that could help bring peace closer, including stronger sanctions against Russia. We will always be especially grateful for the recognition of our people and the words of admiration for the courage of Ukraine's defenders. America and the world have lost a determined leader. Yes, we have. One of the other initiatives that Lindsey was working on was normalizing relationships between Israel and Saudi Arabia. He wanted to broker a historic agreement before this year was over after Israel's elections in October. Whether that happens now remains to be seen. This Axios story on Sunday detailed Lindsey's push for peace in the last moments of his life. The final hours, Graham spoke with Trump by phone Saturday night to brief him on his trip to Ukraine and the Russia sanctions bill he wanted the Senate to vote on soon. Trump told Graham he was preparing to launch fresh strikes against Iran after another attack on commercial ships in the Strait of Hormuz. That, by the way, is the most we'll say about Iran on this show this week, because we all deserve a break. Back to the article. A person who spoke with Graham shortly afterwards said the senator complained that he was feeling unwell. When the person urged him to seek medical attention immediately, Graham said he would do that Sunday morning after his scheduled appearance on NBC's Meet the Press. Graham then joked, "I can't die now. I still need to do the Russia sanctions, get Iran sorted out, and do Israeli-Saudi normalization." He passed away several hours later. I'm actually happy those comments were made public. because it's a true tribute to the person that Lindsey Graham was, to the senator that Lindsey Graham

0: was, and we would be well served if the rest of our Senate and the rest of the House looked at making accomplishments, not just filling a seat, just getting a salary and hiring their friends to be in their staff and getting power back. Hey, actually, we elected you to do a job. Get in there and do that. In the same June 2015 C-SPAN interview we heard earlier, Senator Graham talked about his sister Darlene, whom he raised from the time she was 13 after both their parents had died. He was only 22 when he took her in and legally adopted her.
1: You're very close with your sister Darlene, correct?
2: Yes, I am. So of all the things that have happened in my life, her turning out so well was the highlight of it by far, because she was 13, lost both of her parents. She's got two daughters. She's made an incredible life for herself. And when she got up there and introduced me, it was just about all I could do to speak.
0: I wonder if we would be more conscious of all this about Lindsey Graham had we actually lived in South Carolina, because a lot of this stuff is news to me. Maybe because I wasn't paying attention back in the 90s as much, but I think I was. And maybe just because he's not in California and I have been. So, incidentally, right now I'm in Montana at my house in Montana, enjoying some escape from California for a few weeks. So anyway, if a vacancy occurs due to a senator's death, resignation, or expulsion, the 17th Amendment allows state governors to appoint a replacement to complete the term or hold office until a special election can take place. As we saw on Tuesday, South Carolina Governor Henry McMaster appointed Darlene, full name Darlene Graham Nordone, to fill her brother's seat. This was at the urging of colleagues who knew Lindsey well, including President Trump. She will serve until January 3rd when the current term expires. Here she is while accepting the appointment.
3: He never made me feel like a burden. He always made me feel so loved and so secure. Lindsey also made sure I finished high school, went to college. He even legally adopted me. Lindsey has always been there for me, and now I will be there for him. I know Lindsey thought the world of his staff and colleagues, and with their support, I feel confident. I think this is what Lindsey would have wanted, and I plan to honor him in this way. Now to Lindsey, I miss you more than I can even put into words, but I'm going to do this. I got it.
0: I don't think you have to be a seasoned politician to be a good senator. I think you just have to be a good person with gratitude and faith and ethics and morals. I think Darlene will do just fine. All right, let's get on to another subject, the new DSA platform. We've been covering them for about a month now, so it's time to find a shorter way to say their name and drive ourselves a little less crazy. We're talking about, of course, the Democratic Socialists of America, that the growing faction of wannabe commies who are taking over the traditional Democrat Party. And as we've seen over the past month, these people are anything but traditional. Going forward, we will now be calling them the DSA. We're not doing anything groundbreaking here. You may have noticed that they're now being called that by all the cable news hosts as well. But just in case you guys get all your news from the main event, figured I'd let you know. So this week, the DSA unveiled a new platform to go along with their terrorist takeover of the Democratic Party. It's called Workers Deserve More, which is also what their platform was called for the previous 2 years. And this show is the only place you'll hear that. But what are they calling for? The updated platform contains things the DSA has demanded for several years. They're just getting more attention for it now that they have so many people winning primaries. But that doesn't mean we shouldn't know what they want to do, like turn our economy upside down with these changes. A federal wealth tax. So you pay federal and state taxes on your income. And then as your disposable income becomes savings, then they want to punish you with another tax if you accumulate too much. A 32-hour work week. If you have a job at all, we'll get to that in a minute. It sounds like France. It's not about getting anything done. It's about having time for yourself. 4-day work weeks and how much vacation time you get. They don't care about individual freedom. They don't care about liberty. They only care about, hey, making it easier on people. And the most disturbing of all, implementing a public ownership of major corporations. Do you hear that? As I explained a couple of weeks ago, the difference between socialism and communism. Socialism means healthcare is paid for, college is paid for, all your basic needs are paid for, your child care is going to be paid for. So I'm sure you want to leave your precious child in the hands of government workers. I'm glad I don't have little kids anymore. So as I explained, in communism, the difference is there's no ownership. You don't own your business. You don't own your house. And there's just no ownership. You have no power. You don't have any incentive to work hard because everybody gets the same. So they also want sweeping remake of our political system, including abolishing ICE. Of course they do. They don't want anybody to enforce our immigration and customs, eliminating the U.S. Senate, but keeping the House because they view the Senate as fundamentally undemocratic and an unequal roadblock to the popular will. They say the House operates on proportional representation. I think that's a wordy way of saying they want local representatives only. And here's the biggest head scratcher, replacing both the Supreme Court and, wait for it, the presidency. Really? What will we have if we don't have a president? Well, let's hear what their current chairman says. Her name is Michaela Branigan. She unveiled the platform on Zoom with a couple other women this week. What are their names? We don't care. This is their suggestion for how we replace having a president.
4: I don't know what we would call it in the future. We could call it the head honcho of whatever, you know, like it's like we might not have a president, but what we should have is an executive that's actually chosen democratically and is accountable to the representatives of the people, right? So instead, we're envisioning something more like a prime minister, which is the real head of state or the real executive power in most other developed countries.
0: Yeah, isn't that what we have right now? We have a democratically chosen president, and he's accountable to the Congress and the people, just like what they want. It doesn't matter if you call him the president or the prime minister or the grand poobah of America. It's all the same thing. I don't understand what they're getting at. And when you listen to Michaela Branigan, she sounds like a high school kid. She sounds like one of those kids on the beach when those guys are out there saying, hey, let me ask you some questions. How many letters are in the English alphabet? I don't know, 50? I don't know. You know, how many states in the union? 57? 32? I don't know. Just idiots. People that don't have an education. And I heard someone defending public education this morning say all the top CEOs of this country all went to public school. So public school's fine. Yeah, but that was then. Today, they get graded on whether they spell their name right on their paper. So as for the Senate, here's what they have to say about that, along with the message from the granddaddy of the movement. You all know who I'm talking about.
4: Why do we have a Senate? Like a lot of people are going to see that and they'll be like, wait a second, why do I have a Senate? Like, what's so great about the Senate? I mean, I'm not sure about this, but I'm pretty sure the only popular senator is Bernie Sanders, and it's because he ran for president as a democratic socialist.
5: We are seeing a real movement of the American people who increasingly understand that we are living in a moment where never in our history have so few people, multi-billionaires, had so much economic and political power. And all across this country, we're seeing a profound disgust. People are standing up and saying that establishment politics and establishment policy on that working, we need change.
0: The only senator that people respect is Bernie Sanders. Are you give me a break. That Lindsey Graham wasn't respected. John Kennedy of Louisiana is not respected. Josh Hawley or Tom Cotton, none of those guys are respected. How about Tim Scott? He's not respected. This girl is a freaking airhead high school girl. Now let's talk about how we're going to make money in this socialist paradise. The DSA says we won't need to anymore because this is from their website. Speaking of bills, you don't really have them anymore. You have no debt. You don't need health insurance. You don't pay a mortgage or have a landlord because comfortable housing is a human right. Comfortable housing is a human right. You may not like the way you're going to be living, but we want to make sure all the people have comfortable housing. Of course, they're going to come in and say, well, hey, you got five bedrooms and there's only two of you, only using one. We're going to put some more people in your comfortable housing. It's extreme and people don't know what the hell they're talking about that are supporting this. Your retirement is publicly funded. Food, education, energy, medicine, and transportation aren't for-profit businesses, and they are all common goods and utilities. So how's this going to get paid for? If no one's making any profit, where does the money come from? Here's that part of the Zoom call.
4: And you don't have to have a job just to pay the bills because you don't have a lot of bills, right? Bills are no longer a thing because there's not for-profit businesses that are constantly trying to exploit you and trying to, put you into debt.
0: Yeah, amazing. You don't have any bills. That's because you're not allowed to have anything the government doesn't tell you can have. Well, hey, I need a new car. I'm going to go finance a new car. Well, you won't have those debts because the government's going to give you free transportation. And hey, you know what? My TV went out. I'm going to go take my credit card down and get the TV today because I won't have the cash until payday. And nope, you don't get to do that anymore because you don't have credit cards. After a month of downplaying any threats this movement poses, the mainstream media is now ready to start reporting on the DSA. From the Washington Post this week, Democratic socialists want to reshape the economy. Here's how. Democratic socialists have won the House primaries in New York and Colorado this summer, as well as D.C.'s mayoral primary. All of that came after Zoran Mamdani became New York City's mayor in January. Backed by the Democratic Socialists of America, the largest socialist organization in the country, their message is finding traction as the gap between rich and poor widens and billionaire wealth reaches at record highs. And you know, why is billionaire wealth? Because the people that are the billionaires created something that has changed the economy. Jeff Bezos, started in a warehouse of him and one other guy selling books. And eventually it got bigger and bigger and bigger. Now you've got Amazon trucks everywhere. You have warehouses everywhere and retail space is being shut down because nobody wants to go shopping. Everybody just wants to go online, order their stuff and have someone bring it to their door. So is that a problem that Jeff Bezos is a billionaire because he invented that? Or how about Elon Musk? He created the electric cars and developed something that people that drive Teslas think is the cat's meow. I don't own a Tesla because I'm not ready to go electric, but my son has two of them and he absolutely loves them. He just won't buy anything else. But, I said, okay, you can do that because at least it's American. But the DSA is not a political party. It's an activist organization. So its members typically run as Democrats. Some in the DSA advocate what's called the dirty break strategy. Build power within the Democratic Party for now with an eye toward eventually splitting it off. Yep, sounds like the Muslim apocalypse when we move a bunch of people from Somalia into one particular town in Minnesota so that they become the majority of the electorate and put Somali Muslims in our Senate and our House. Then, since Muslim people are having 8 kids per family versus less than 2 for American families, 18 years later, all these people are voting age. We're just being outnumbered. There's no way we're going to be able to stop that. And they know that. So what should we do to this? I say, deport. Deport all these people that are committing fraud. Deport all these people that want to destroy America. Nancy Pelosi has taken a giant step back as she prepares to retire, is now speaking about the DSA as a legitimate problem for the party, although she doesn't want to say them by name.
6: I wasn't happy about people saying, let's spend a whole lot of money challenging Democrats. There are elements, exuberances in the party now that should be heard and the rest. But when we have that vote, the first couple of days of January, we will all, not me because I won't be there, they will all be voting for Hakeem Jeffries for Speaker. You run anytime you want and do whatever you want to do. But don't expect that to be welcome when we've got to stay completely focused on saving the Constitution.
0: Yeah, completely focused on saving the Constitution means making sure the Democrats are back in power, because nothing that's good for America comes from Republicans in their eyes. Yeah, and I have a hard time thinking Hakeem Jeffries is going to be Speaker of the House. Even if they do take the majority, I don't think they will. But even if they do take the majority, I don't think he's very well respected in the Democrat Party anymore. Hey, anyway, I'm all out of time for this episode of The Main Event. So thanks for listening. My name's Ed Hoffman, recording from Montana. And I'll be back again with you next week. Hi, this is Ed Hoffman with United American Mortgage and host of The Main Event, heard weekends here on AM 590 The Answer. Well, the Federal Reserve has finally started slowly dropping the interest rates last month and are expected to do it again two more times before the end of the year. How does this affect mortgage rates? It affects them indirectly. 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
14: With SRN News, I'm Jason Walker. A 5.5 earthquake has shaken Peru. At least six people are dead. Dozens more are missing and feared dead. And the death count from those twin earthquakes in Venezuela nearly 1 month ago, that count is now surpassing 5,000, while 16,000 have been injured. And authorities say several thousand people are missing and feared dead. Experts now say it was a situation where a young woman was just getting into shape and minding her own business. She was a rising professional female boxer riding her bike on a country road in Texas over the weekend. She's now dead when a motorist drove by her, stopped and then backed up and hit her. Brazos County Sheriff said 26-year-old Hannah Rapp was killed. This is SRN News.
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17: Most Americans think of Abraham Lincoln and they think of the Civil War or the Emancipation. But in 1862, he signed another hugely significant piece of legislation, the Homestead Act. It offered eligible Americans up to 160 acres of land, not as a prize for the powerful, but as an opportunity for ordinary families willing to live on it, work it, and build something lasting. Why did it matter? Because Lincoln understood that freedom was not merely the absence of tyranny. Rather, freedom required responsibility, labor, stewardship, and moral courage. A free people must be given room to build, but they also must be willing to cultivate what they have been given. That still matters today. Liberty without responsibility decays. Opportunity without character collapses. Lincoln's lesson is clear. A nation stays free when its people remain willing to work, build, and steward freedom under God.
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22: Welcome to This Week on Capitol Hill, where we go beyond the headlines to bring you the story shaping Washington and the world. I'm your host, Tony Perkins.
23: Tonight, I'm announcing the immediate declassification and release of critical intelligence, revealing shocking vulnerabilities in our election infrastructure. This evidence shows that the election system we have dangerously exposes and really exposes, like levels never thought possible, to hacking, exploitation, and foreign interference.
22: That was President Donald Trump in a primetime address Thursday night announcing the release of new declassified material concerning foreign election interference by the Chinese Communist Party, as well as vulnerabilities in America's election system. Dr. Robert Destro, who served as Assistant Secretary of State during President Trump's first administration, says the president's announcement is consistent with the unclassified information he has previously reviewed. He joins us. Capitol Hill is still mourning the loss of South Carolina Senator Lindsey Graham, who died unexpectedly last weekend. Elizabeth Mitchell, White House correspondent for the Daily Signal, joins us with the latest reaction and what Senator Graham's absence could mean, particularly for American foreign policy. Also this week, tensions with Iran continue to escalate.
24: Specifically, in the memorandum of understanding that they signed, they were not to fire on commercial vessels moving through the Strait of Hormuz. And unfortunately, they have made the tragic decision for them to do that. And President Trump is not going to sit by and allow these active acts of terrorism to take place in the Strait without ensuring Iran pays consequences for that. And that's what we are witnessing right now.
22: That was White House Press Secretary Karoline Leavitt. As the exchanges of strikes continues to erode hopes for a lasting ceasefire, what options remain for the United States to achieve its strategic objectives? North Carolina Congressman Pat Harrigan, a decorated Green Beret combat veteran, joins me. House Speaker Mike Johnson closed out another demanding week on Capitol Hill.
25: Given the Democrats' absolute refusal to work with us on the nation's top priorities, and that includes election integrity and strengthening our nation's defense, we're moving forward with a narrow, streamlined package to deliver on some of America's top priorities. It is a sad situation, but this is where we are. Republicans have to do this on our own.
22: The House returns Monday with an ambitious legislative agenda before lawmakers depart for the August recess. What's on that agenda? House Speaker Mike Johnson joins me to preview what's ahead. All right, stay with us. All of that and more is ahead on this edition of This Week on Capitol Hill.
12: Today's edition of This Week on Capitol Hill is being presented by AARP.
22: Flags flew at half staff this week to honor Senator Lindsey Graham following his sudden death last Saturday. For years, Senator Graham was one of the Senate's most influential voices on foreign policy and national security, and in recent years, a key ally of President Trump. His death leaves a significant void in both the Senate and the broader foreign policy debate. Joining us now to discuss this and more is Elizabeth Mitchell, White House correspondent for the Daily Signal. Elizabeth, welcome back to This Week on Capitol Hill. Thanks so much for joining us.
26: Hi, thanks so much for having me back.
22: So describe what you've seen this week following the death of Senator Graham and how people are dealing with the vacuum created by his death.
26: Yeah, I think that this has definitely been a shocking week. No one expected to wake up to this terrible news about Senator Graham's loss. The president was very close to him and has talked about how hard this news was to receive for him. And I think the Senate really jumped right into action in confirming his sister, Senator Darlene Graham now. And she is in the role. President Trump met with her yesterday. And so it seems like she is poised to carry on his legacy for the remainder of his term.
22: Now, Senator Graham was a frequent guest on this program. In fact, was scheduled to be on this weekend. He leaves behind a significant void in understanding of the dynamics of foreign policy. Do you see, or does the White House anticipate, who will fill that role?
26: That's a great question that a lot of people are asking. I think that some who have been asked, some senators have said that no one can fully fill his shoes. He's such a close relationship with the president. It seems like they really understood each other and were able to communicate on this. Of course, we know that Senator Graham was more interested in foreign intervention than some other members of the party. And so he was able to provide a voice for those types of thoughts. And so there have been discussions about who will step into his shoes as kind of the main intermediary between the Senate and the White House. Mark Wayne Mullen had a role like that, but then he moved on to being DHS secretary. And I've heard Katie Britt being thrown out as an option, but we'll see who will come forward in that capacity.
22: All right, Elizabeth, let's shift to another story. This week, the president delivering a major speech Thursday night addressing election integrity. What were your takeaways from that speech?
26: That speech, I think that what we got was a little different than what I was expecting. I think the revelation that there were 287,000 people, potentially non-citizens, who are registered to vote in U.S. elections is very shocking. And I think that this is something that the president can and will use to continue to push for the Save America Act, because that wouldn't be able to happen if this were to pass. And I think that if this isn't accurate, then Democrats would have nothing to worry about by Save America Act passing, because they wouldn't be voting.
22: The reaction from some of the Democrats, including the House Minority Leader Hakeem Jeffries, was that the president is just paving the way for undermining of the false election. How do you respond to that?
26: I think that was not what the president was trying to do here. I think that he mostly, it seemed like, I think a lot of people would have expected him to say that this meant that the election was stolen and really focus more on the 2020 election. And it seemed like really he was looking forward to ways that the election integrity of the United States can be improved. And I think we all know that Save America Act, if it does pass, probably cannot be implemented by the midterms. And so I think he's more looking forward to elections to come and thinking about the vulnerabilities that he's identified.
22: And what about the declassified information pointing to foreign interference, specifically from the Chinese Communist Party?
26: That was very interesting. So we've all heard so much, particularly from the left, about Russian interference in elections. And so to hear that it could be the CCP itself interfering is a horrifying thought. And I think the president was focusing on saying that CCP didn't want him to win because they knew he would create a strong national defense and that he would put tariffs on them. And so they didn't want him to win. And so I think that's interesting. As these files have been released, everyone will be able to check them out for themselves. And another good aspect of this is that he says that he's going to be doing investigations with the DOJ, FBI, et cetera. And so those who are skeptical, I think we all can follow the investigations and see what the result is of this, because he's going to be filing criminal charges. And so there will be a lot of information to follow in coming months on this information to see how safe or unsafe our elections really are.
22: I think it's very important that the president has declassified this information and is putting it out there for the American people to see, because I think the level of trust that Americans have in the government is at an all-time low. And I think this supporting documentation, this evidence is needed, and I commend the president for putting it out there. I want to go back to the House for just a moment. This week, a vote in the House demonstrating a major shift, even in the Democratic Party, regarding aid to Israel, where half of the Democratic caucus voted against aid going to one of our strategic allies, Israel. This, for years, has been a bipartisan issue, but apparently not anymore.
26: Yes, that was a shocking switch up. 100 Democrats voting against all aid to Israel. I think people in both parties have conversations about how much American aid should be given to foreign countries, but the idea of cutting all aid to Israel could have a catastrophic outcome for all people who live there. They're completely surrounded by terrorists, and they've been a key ally to the United States for a long time. And so I think it really shows a strong shift in the Democrat Party, and it raises the question of, can someone support Israel and be a Democrat anymore?
22: One final question for you. We've got just a little over a minute left. You reported recently that the Trump administration has taken action on an HHS rule regarding federal funds for hospitals that perform transitions on gender transitions on children. What did the administration do, and why is this significant?
26: So I wrote this story because there's a lot of concern this week that the administration was abandoning a rule that it put forward in December that would make it a condition to participate in Medicare for and Medicaid for hospitals to not perform child transgender procedures. And so people thought they weren't moving forward with it because it wasn't listed in the federal rule agenda. However, it was added yesterday, so I was able to report that this means the administration is moving forward with the final rule that's expected around December of this year that would make sure that hospitals cannot have federal dollars if they're going to be giving kids these irreversible hormones, surgeries, et cetera.
22: Which has been a top priority for this administration, with the president even mentioning that Thursday night in his primetime address. Elizabeth Mitchell, I want to thank you for joining us. As always, great to see and have you on the program. All right, stay tuned, folks. Still to come, House Speaker Mike Johnson will be joining us. And coming up next, Congressman Pat Harrigan is going to be joining us. He's a member of the House Armed Services Committee, so don't go away.
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7: Hey, it's Larry Elder, and I'm going to be at Town Hall 2026. 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Adam Carolla, investigative journalist Nick Shirley, Steve Hilton, Larry O'Connor, Alex Marlowe, Mike Gallagher, and more. 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
22: Welcome back to This Week on Capitol Hill. I'm your host, Tony Perkins. Well, this week, the United States continued striking targets in Iran as the conflict increasingly centered on control of the strategically critical Strait of Hormuz. White House Press Secretary Caroline Leavitt said the renewed strikes came in response to Iran's violation of the Memorandum of Understanding. While the administration has indicated that it remains open to negotiations with the Iranian regime, the United States broadened its target set as the week came to a close, striking bridges in southern Iran, airport facilities, and other infrastructure supporting Iran's military operation. Joining us now is North Carolina Congressman Pat Harrigan. Congressman Harrigan is a combat-decorated Army Green Beret, a graduate of West Point, and a former Special Forces commander who served two deployments in Afghanistan. He now serves on the House Armed Services Committee, including the Subcommittee on Special Operations and Intelligence, where he is directly involved in congressional oversight of America's military readiness, intelligence capabilities, and response to threats posed by nations such as Iran. Congressman Harrigan, welcome to the program. Thanks for joining us.
13: Tony, it's always great to be with you. Thank you for having me.
22: So let me start with this question. What's your assessment of the latest developments as the United States and Iran continue exchanging these attacks?
13: Well, I think it's unfortunate that we are where we are, but I do think that the president understands we basically have two resolutions here. We either need to declare victory and we need to leave, and I think that there are good reasons to consider that option, or we actually need to finish the job that we set out to achieve in Iran. And I think that that is seemingly where the administration has decided to go over the last 6 days. I think we've struck now for six straight days, kind of post the end of the ceasefire. But as you and I have discussed earlier this week, if you do want to finish the job, you have to demonstrably change the overall approach to which you're taking with Iran, because you have to put the Iranian regime in a box where they have to decide between taking care of their 92 million people who are not part of the IRGC, who simply want jobs, opportunity, a reasonable quality of life, or with the limited resources the regime has, continue to pursue red lines that are intolerable to the United States of America. We have not yet put them in that box, but I think with the strikes over the last couple days, it seems like the administration is maybe moving towards showing the Iranian regime we are willing to put them in that box.
22: Congressman Harrigan, let me ask you this question. What are the risks long term to leave before the objectives that were stated at the outset of this conflict, if they're not accomplished? What are the risks?
13: Well, there are significant risks to both courses of action, and I think that's the unfortunate consideration that you just have to admit to at this stage of the conflict, given where it's developed, where it's been on again, off again. Time is never on our side, right? I mean, this entire conflict boils down to who owns the time. And I'll give you a hint, it's not the United States for a variety of reasons. But with respect to the specific question of what are the risks, well, the risks are certainly that we have global and geopolitical instability due to Iran's utilization of force throughout the region. That includes against commercial shipping in the Strait of Hormuz. That includes the concept of tolling for geographical areas that against maritime law are very, very clear. It's a bedrock foundation. You cannot charge tolls for geographic formations anywhere in the world. That's part of freedom of navigation. There's also, I think, parallels back to the 1984 withdrawal from Lebanon, where the Reagan administration effectively just said, you know what, we're being targeted and we're having all this friction and frustration because we're actually present here in the region. We just need to withdraw. But what happened in Lebanon after we withdrew? We got Hezbollah. So you've got a lot of considerations, historical considerations that you have to make here that would lead you to believe that if we leave problems unsolved, they generally come back with a vengeance and in much greater fashion. When we left Iraq, we got ISIS. When we left Afghanistan, we got the Taliban back. So I think we've got to be very clear-eyed about what the risks are here. And there are certainly risks with re-engaging too, Tony.
14: We're going to talk a little bit later with the speaker in the program about Reconciliation 3.0. Part of that is funding for the military. The military's leadership saying they're running very low on funds. How long can we maintain this conflict without additional funding from Congress?
13: Well, the reality is that the administration can likely continue this operation going for quite some time, but they would have to reprogram the reconciliation dollars from the first reconciliation last July, which I can tell you right now would not make anybody happy. It's not going to make the Democrats happy because they want the war over. It's also not going to make any members of Congress happy because there's already consternation over how those funds have not been spent, right? Congress has all these parochial interests, and certainly we want to achieve president's agenda of modernizing the military. Those were supposed to be forward-looking strategic investments that should have already been made. But out of that $150 billion, only 30% of it has been spent. That leaves 70% of it. But if it gets reprogrammed from forward-looking investments in new, lower-cost, highly capable technology, and it gets reprogrammed to providing for operations in a conflict that only has 25% approval of the American people, I can tell you that's going to be very problematic for the next reconciliation that we're contemplating right now.
14: We just have a little over 2 minutes left, Congressman Harrigan. You had two options. We declare victory or objectives obtained and we leave, or we finish what we said we were going to do. That would be a break with how America has operated in the last 50 years, going all the way back to Korea, where we fought these wars of containment as opposed to outright victory.
13: Well, and I think we've always fought from a position that limited war has some sort of a basis in reality. And it doesn't. There's no historical example for this. I mean, we forget the last war that we really won. And I mean, you can say we won Desert Storm because we used shock and awe. We actually did what we were supposed to do. But the last war that the United States really won was World War II. And we often take for granted that we won World War II because we firebombed almost every major German city. Every major Japanese city, we dropped two nuclear bombs on Hiroshima and Nagasaki. But the bottom line is Germany stopped fighting because we killed 37% of their adult male population. That is really hard for people to swallow, but there's no historical evidence or precedent to say that limited conflict works. So if you're not willing to employ total war, then you shouldn't go to war, right? Because the outcomes of failed conflict, of failed foreign intervention, have been absolutely terrible for the United States of America in the last 80 years. We've got to get right on the thought philosophy of what conflict is, which is why we should avoid it at all costs. But when we decide to go, we better darn well go, Tony.
14: So, Congressman, there's two issues there. Number one, the leadership has to understand that. But then secondly, the leadership has to communicate that to the American people, because I don't think the American people understand that truth.
13: Well, and unfortunately, in this conflict, neither of those two things seem to happen, right? You had civilian decisions being made, which is, look, that's the way that our government is supposed to operate with the commander-in-chief and his network of advisors. But if they don't have that military and historical background and context in which to make those decisions, it's very easy to make decisions in a fishbowl that aren't necessarily connected to reality. And then second, this war was not communicated to Congress. It wasn't communicated to the American people. It wasn't communicated to our allies. And so Yeah, I'd say we kind of fell flat on both of those two fronts. The question is, where do we go from here? We do have options. We have had successes on the ground in this conflict. So let's actually make the decisions we need to make.
22: Congressman Harrigan, I want to thank you for joining us. Appreciate your insight and understanding. Folks, stick with us. We're back with more after this.
1: The Answer. Breaking news.
9: The water main that burst in West Hollywood, causing a massive sinkhole, was slated for replacement, but not for another 5 years.
15: Los Angeles Department of Water and Power was scheduled to start replacing the 110-year-old water main in 2031 and conclude work in 2035. Replacing 6.4 miles of trunk line was slated to cost $280 million. It was also going to replace 6.4 miles of a smaller water line that runs parallel to it.
9: That's Daniel Martindale reporting. Larry Marino in The Answer Newsroom.
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19: Jennifer Horn here, and I am looking forward to seeing all of you at Town Hall 2026, September 26th in Pasadena. 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Adam Carolla, investigative journalist Nick Shirley, Larry Elder, Mike Gallagher, Steve Hilton, Larry O'Connor, Alex Marlowe, and the list goes on. 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
22: Thanks for tuning in to This Week on Capitol Hill. I'm Tony Perkins, your host. President Trump delivered a White House address on Thursday night focused on vulnerabilities of America's election system. During the approximately 26-minute speech, the president urged Congress to pass the Save America Act as he announced the newly declassified intelligence that revealed the Chinese Communist Party sought to influence U.S. elections. Joining me now to discuss this is Dr. Robert Destro, former Assistant Secretary of State for Democracy, Human Rights, and Labor during the first Trump administration, where he had a focus on China-related issues. Dr. Destro, welcome to This Week on Capitol Hill. Thanks for joining us.
2: Well, thanks for having me. This is it's great, and it's a timely topic.
22: Well, let's talk about this. Thursday night, President Trump declassified intelligence related to Chinese efforts to influence U.S. elections. Now, without getting into classified details, what is the biggest takeaway that Americans should understand from these documents?
2: Well, the biggest takeaway is that American systems, election systems, are wide open. Just like they always warn you on the computer security, you know, election systems are basically PCs. You're voting on a PC. They're hackable. They're open, and they're vulnerable.
22: Is China's objective here simply to help or hurt a particular candidate, as President Trump kind of alluded to? They were after him in the 2020 election. Or do they have a broader goal to weaken America's confidence in our democratic institutions and systems?
2: Well, I'd say the easiest answer to that question is all of the above. It depends on who you talk to. They certainly, the president was right in his speech when he said they wanted to get rid of him. There's just no question about that. But I don't think they actually know enough about American politics to pick favorites. You know, but China's not the only country that does this. The president made it clear.
22: In our democratic institutions and systems.
2: Well, I'd say the easiest.

0: a single operation, or as another reminder that the Chinese Communist Party is engaged in a more long-term campaign to weaken America's institutions and advance its own interest?
1: Well, I think they should first and foremost be looked at as evidence of what happened. We will be doing a lot of heavy digging into that material, but the fact of the matter is China does everything long term. And sometimes they're reacting to us, sometimes they're reacting to their own internal imperatives. But I will guarantee you that that China's not the only one. We're going to find a lot of very interesting information in those documents. And what I'm intrigued about, and we can't get into here, is why everybody takes such great pains to deny anything's wrong when we've known for well over 10 years that these electronic voting machines are a problem.
0: So, Dr. Destro, let me ask you this question. You know, we know that that China has been engaged in a long-term influence campaign. I mean, they hire former politicians to lobby for them. I mean, they have a strong presence in Washington, D.C. That's influence. The evidence that the president is declassifying suggests it's more than influence, it's interference, is it not?
1: Oh, yeah, absolutely. Influence is kind of it's one of the beginning overt ways of influencing things. But if you look at something, and I invite your audience to look it up, the software Pegasus that they can put on your phone. I mean, just spying on you is interference, you know, because then they can predict, you know, how to make those influence campaigns more effective, and they can take more active measures, which I think they're doing with respect to some of the unrest we have here in the country.
0: So this is a broad issue. It's not just elections, not just the federal government. So what are the most important steps that America should take to better protect itself, not just the federal government, but states, businesses, universities, churches, and even ordinary citizens, as we heard Thursday night from the president, that they have they've gained information on voters all across this country?
1: Well, I think that most of your listeners need to understand they're being spied on constantly, you know, and the question is, how do you protect yourself? For those who have the obligation to run elections, you know, it's the idea that you would vote on an internet connected PC is just insane. You're just asking for trouble. And we've known that for well over 20 years. My first voting machine case was litigated back in 2005. And we were like, you know, why would you ever want to vote on a PC? Especially one that's connected to the internet. So first thing you do is fix the problem.
0: All right, Dr. Bob Destro, we're out of time, but great conversation. We're going to continue to follow this as more information becomes available to the public. Always great to see you.
1: Thanks for having me.
0: All right, folks, stick with us. On the other side of the break, House Speaker Mike Johnson joins us as we talk about what's on the agenda as Congress returns next week ahead of the August recess. So don't go away. We have more straight ahead.
2: In the War of 1812, our nation fought and won America's religious freedom. Today, that constitutional right is being assaulted once more from within.
3: Religious liberty and rights in general were under attack. We all of a sudden became the enemy.
2: In the important new documentary, By Dawn's Early Light, anti-Christian bias is exposed at the highest levels of government.
4: I got 6 months house arrest, 5 years probation.
5: I'm sorry, our rights have been suspended? Hard to believe that the instruments of government would ever be used to punish faith.
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8: Welcome back to This Week on Capitol Hill. I'm Tony Perkins, your host. Well, the House Budget Committee this week advanced a framework for Reconciliation 3.0, which includes scaled-back funding for defense and intelligence. The measure also includes agricultural aid and funds to improve election integrity, which the president touched on Thursday night. Now, this marks a key step for Republican leaders as they look to pass this measure, along with several other key items, before the upcoming August recess. Joining us now for our weekly conversation to discuss this and more is House Speaker Mike Johnson. He represents Louisiana's 4th Congressional District. He's on the road in Iowa. Mr. Speaker, welcome back to This Week on Capitol Hill.
9: Hey, Tony, great to be with you. Campaigning, barnstorming through the state of Iowa with our candidates out here getting ready for this midterm election. And yet we still have, as you said, back on Capitol Hill, a very aggressive agenda ahead of us next week. We're moving, pushing forward the America First agenda. Sadly, you know, as we discuss all the time, the Democrats don't want any part of this anymore. And so we got to do it on our own. And that necessitates the use of tools like reconciliation and a CR, continuing resolution, that we'll try to pass next week, because we're going to have to fund the government on our own. The Democrats don't want any part of it.
8: And there's a lot on the plate. I mean, I know you're accustomed to, you know, 23-hour days, but the fact is you've got the Reconciliation 3.0, you've got the National Defense Authorization Act, and a CR that would fund the government through the election. Those in and of themselves could take weeks. You're going to get all this done next week.
9: Well, they could, but, you know, we have done a lot of preparation work leading into this. Now, Reconciliation 3.0 has changed in its scope, and some of these changes are by necessity because of the shifting landscape in politics, the loss of Senator Lindsey Graham, who was a central figure because he was the chairman of the Budget Committee in the Senate and was effectively the quarterback on that side, the dynamics that are shifting in terms of national security and all the rest. So we have to adapt to that and move forward. But on each of those measures that you discussed, a lot of work has gone into this in the previous months leading up to this point, and desperate times call for desperate measures. The reason we have to get Reconciliation 3.0 done is because it has those three elements that you mentioned. It is the vehicle for us to deliver the Save America Act to the president's desk. It is the only way to do it, because remember, there's no way to get 60 votes for Save America in the Senate. The Democrats just simply won't go along with that, and you've only got 53 Republicans. But we're going to make it a reconciliation matter, tying it to the budget with a fiscal impact that will qualify it for that process, so we can pass it with 51 votes in the Senate and finally take care of this problem. Proof of citizenship to vote, and a proof of ID when you show up to do so. Simple, important matters. The president highlighted that in his speech this week, and I think 83% of the in the most recent poll of Americans understand the necessity. We got to deliver that.
8: Now, Mr. Speaker, I don't question the House's ability to get this done. You have been able to do some amazing things through prayer and hard work. But the Senate seems to be stuttering a little bit when it comes to Reconciliation 3.0. Where do they stand on the CR? And we have the Democrats in the Senate actually blocking the National Defense Authorization Act.
9: Well, I think Leader Thune and his team understand the necessity of all these things, and he's got a different calculation than I do in the House. He's got to muscle it through as I do. But we're trying to send over to him a package, as I told him last week, that is irresistible, that every Republican certainly can support. So if you pair the Save America Act provisions, which everybody supports election integrity, and you pair that with some defense spending, which we desperately need to, you know, replace stockpiles of munitions and all the rest and plan going forward, and then you add in a little bit of agriculture funding, that makes it, I believe and I hope, an irresistible package for the Senate, and I think they'll pass that and get it to the president's desk. The skepticism is that they're afraid that the aperture might be open too wide and that too many issues would be considered and the bill might collapse on its own weight. But we worked really hard to keep this as a skinny reconciliation bill by necessity, because that's what's necessary to get it passed. And I would hats off to my budget committee in the House. They did a great job this week passing the resolution, as you mentioned. Now we'll put that on the House floor next week. We'll get it done, send it over to the Senate before the August district work period begins. And then over those weeks, more work can be done to prepare it. When we finally get this done, get it to the president's desk right after we get back after August.
8: So with the Reconciliation 3.0, that is really all upon the Republicans in the Senate. They just need 51 votes to pass that. But let's talk about the CR. The CR, a little different story. The Democrats suggest that they're willing to shut the government down once again.
9: Yeah, they want to do that. They do not mind inflicting pain upon the American people, as they've demonstrated multiple times over the last couple of years, just to try to score political points. I mean, there is no rationale behind it. It's a dangerous gambit. We're going to pass a continuing resolution out of the House, clean, simple resolution, just to keep funding going, and through the, you know, probably mid-November at least, maybe December. We're figuring out the timetable on that. But how could they vote against that, Tony? It's just a simple continuation to make sure troops are paid and TSA and Coast Guard and everybody else to keep Americans safe and keep the government operating and running. I hope we get some Democrat votes in the House to help with that, and we send it over. I certainly hope that there's a handful of Democrats in the Senate who will go along.
8: Mr. Speaker, I think I could just play back a recording from several months ago where you asked the question, how could they vote against that? I think they've answered that previously, that it seems that they don't really care. But there's another dynamic here going into the election. This would be totally on the shoulders of the Democrats if the government is shut down.
9: Well, that's absolutely right. If they choose to vote no and shut the government down, all the Republicans are going to do the right thing. Democrats have to own that. And that'll be a very difficult cross for them to bear going into the election when people aren't getting paid and lines start stacking up at airports again. They're going to know one party, and one party alone is responsible for that. No political tricks, no gimmicks, a simple, clean, continued resolution of current funding levels. They vote no, they have no excuse, and they're going to have to answer for it to the people.
8: Now, on the other side of that, coming back after the election, is the plan to then move forward with the appropriations bills that the House has worked on all this time and put them together?
9: I'm proud to tell you, we passed all 12 appropriations bills through the committee. We're moving them steadily off the floor. We're almost halfway there. The Senate has done absolutely nothing. And it's the Democrats in the Senate who completely stopped the process and informed Republicans in the Senate they don't want to do it anymore. I mean, this is, it's so reckless. It is so irresponsible. And again, I believe there's going to be real accountability for that in the election cycle. People have to know. We have to have the government functioning. It's absurd, the games they're playing.
8: And that's the choice on the ballot between responsible and reckless. Mr. Speaker, thanks so much for joining us. Safe travels, and we'll talk to you next week.
9: Thanks, Tony. God bless.
8: House Speaker Mike Johnson on the road in Iowa. It is going to be an extremely busy week for the House next week as they try to wrap things up before the August recess. Of course, we'll be tracking that next weekend as well. All right, don't go away. A few final thoughts right after this.
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8: Welcome back to This Week on Capitol Hill. Look at the evidence. In his address to the nation on election integrity, President Donald Trump declassified compelling evidence that America's elections are vulnerable to manipulation, from non-citizens voting to foreign interference. The president argued that the evidence demands action by Congress to protect one of the most sacred rights of American citizens, the right to vote. That principle applies elsewhere. When the evidence is clear, it demands action. Compelling evidence of a different kind was presented this past week at the confirmation hearing of Attorney General nominee Todd Blanche. Evidence was presented that unborn babies are losing their lives through the abortion drug mifepristone, and increasingly the drug is being obtained through the mail by men who secretly administer it to the mothers of their unborn children. Alabama Senator Katie Britt recounted the story of Jonah Affolter, After Jonah refused to abort her baby, her boyfriend, Hassan James Abbas, an Ohio medical resident, used his ex-wife's identity to obtain abortion pills online to poison Jonah and kill their unborn child. As Senator Britt observed, her story is one of many. The evidence supports Britt's claim. Last month, Army Captain Brandon Jones Adams was convicted of secretly placing mifepristone into the drink of a junior enlisted soldier he had impregnated, causing the death of their unborn child. These are not isolated crimes. They expose the deadly consequences of policies making abortion drugs easier to obtain through the mail with fewer safeguards and less accountability. Now, why was this evidence presented during the Attorney General's confirmation hearing? Because the Department of Justice has the authority to reverse one of the key policies making these crimes possible. Following the Supreme Court's Dobbs decision in 2022, the Biden administration sought to undermine the decision by expanding access to chemical abortion. It relaxed the FDA's guidelines, removing the long-standing requirement for in-person dispensing and medical oversight. But another obstacle remained, the Comstock Act. An 1873 federal law prohibiting the use of the mail to send articles intended for abortion. Rather than enforce that law, the Biden Justice Department issued an opinion concluding that abortion drugs could be mailed unless the sender specifically intended an illegal abortion. In effect, the government said, presume lawful use and ask no questions. That DOJ opinion remains in effect today under the Trump administration. Unlike the FDA's guidelines, which are being challenged in court, the Justice Department can withdraw and replace that opinion without waiting for Congress or the courts. The evidence also shows that the abortion drugs are fueling an increase in abortion. Since Dobbs, abortions have increased by roughly 20% nationwide, with the abortion pill now accounting for approximately 65% of abortions. The evidence demands action. If evidence of election vulnerabilities justify action to protect the right to vote, then evidence that existing federal laws being ignored to the detriment of women, unborn children, and the laws of nearly half the states demands action as well. President Trump should direct the Department of Justice to review the Comstock Act, withdraw the Biden opinion, and enforce the law as Congress enacted it. If safeguarding the right to vote is fundamental, and it is, safeguarding the right to life is foundational. That has been This Week on Capitol Hill.
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6: 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The Answer is the talk of Southern California with voices you can trust. The Morning Answer with Jennifer Horn, Hugh Hewitt, Larry Elder, Mark Levin, and Dennis Prager. 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
16: With SRN News, I'm Jason Walker. Correspondent Ken Warman says could be some rough roads ahead for the Democrats.
17: Democrats face a challenging path to regain Senate control in 2026, needing a net gain of 4 seats from their current 47, while Republicans defend only 2 competitive seats amid a 53-47 majority. Several Democrat-held seats in states like Georgia, Michigan, Minnesota, and New Hampshire could prove unexpectedly competitive due to the Democratic candidates and GOP gains in traditionally blue areas. Ken Lorman reporting.
16: In Britain, Andy Burnham will be entering 10 Downing Street Monday with the enthusiasm behind him and challenges ahead. He plans on raising living standards. He says he's also considering a wealth tax. This is SRN News.
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21: Hey, it's Larry Elder, and I'm going to be at Town Hall 2026. 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Adam Carolla, investigative journalist Nick Shirley, Steve Hilton, Larry O'Connor, Alex Marlowe, Mike Gallagher, and more. 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
29: Hello, everyone. I'm Carl Amari, and this is Hollywood 360, the radio show that presents all things entertainment, including trivia contests and games, movie reviews, celebrity interviews, showbiz news, and classic radio shows. My co-host is the vivacious Lisa Wolf. In this hour, we'll open the creaking door to the inner sanctum from 1950, but first it's Real or Ridiculous. Lisa will provide famous firsts, and I must decide if they are real or ridiculous while you play along at home. Right, Lisa?
30: That's right. Pretty simple, right, Carl?
29: Yeah, sure.
30: Famous first. Let's see how it goes.
29: Yeah.
30: Okay?
29: Mm-hmm.
30: You ready?
29: Yeah.
30: All right, here we go. The first televised U.S. presidential debate was between John F. Kennedy and Richard Nixon.
29: That's real.
30: Real or ridiculous?
29: Real.
30: That is real. Do you know what year that was?
29: Yeah, probably 1962.
30: 60.
29: Oh, 1960?
30: 1960.
29: Okay.
30: Mm-hmm. That was good.
29: All right.
30: Oh, you actually knew it. You wouldn't guess.
29: Mm-hmm.
30: The first ATM in the U.S. Mm-hmm. accepted only...
29: First Adam?
30: The first Adam in the U.S. accepted only $5 withdrawals.
29: Only $5 withdrawals. I'll say ridiculous.
30: It is ridiculous.
29: Yeah. Well, I'm off to a roll, my bubble bath, Estella.
30: It dispensed $20 bills. What year was that, Carl?
29: Butter.
30: That's right. You are buttery.
29: On a roll.
30: What year do you think that was? First U.S. ATM.
29: 70.
30: So close.
29: Yeah.
30: 69.
29: Wow,
30: all right.
29: Man.
30: If you get
29: I'm on.
30: All of the rest correct, I'll buy you guys a pizza next Saturday night.
29: Okay.
30: I don't think you will.
29: Okay, big spender.
30: All right. Hey, it's more than you can do. Offer. Ready?
29: Yeah.
30: The first email.
29: Email.
30: Was sent in. Yeah, exactly.
29: Remember that?
30: Yeah, of course.
29: Gosh.
30: And we had to turn on the computer and wait for it to start up. And
29: modems.
30: The whole modem and everything. Yeah.
29: Right.
30: The first email
29: get
30: was sent in.
29: Get your modem running.
30: Yeah, so close. What year? I'm going to say it was 1971. Is that real or ridiculous?
29: 1971, huh?
30: Come on,
29: okay.
30: There's a pizza on the
29: real.
30: Line here. That is real.
29: Yeah.
30: Ray Tomlinson sent the first network email, introduced the at symbol for email addresses.
29: Probably was like, hey, baby, can I get a date with you tonight?
30: Yeah, I'm sure that was the first one.
29: Yeah.
30: That would be your first one.
29: It was.
30: Carl.
29: Was my first one.
30: That's Carl. I'm guessing it was just probably about last year that you learned how to do that. The first credit card.
29: Slow.
30: I know you are. The first credit card was issued by a gasoline company.
29: Credit card, gasoline company. I am going to say ridiculous.
30: That is ridiculous.
29: Yeah.
30: Do you know what the first widely accepted charge
29: diner's
30: card was?
29: Diner's card.
30: Diner's Club.
29: Yeah. Am I on a roll?
30: What year was that,
29: Am I on a roll or what?
30: Yes, you're buttery.
29: Yeah.
30: What year?
29: Diner's Club? I'll say 65.
30: 50. 1950.
29: Oh, okay. Wow, that's early.
30: The first Super Bowl was not called the Super Bowl.
29: Super Bowl was not called the Super Bowl. Correct. It was not.
30: That is correct. It was officially known as, do you know?
29: I don't know.
30: It's the AFL-NFL World Championship game.
29: Okay.
30: All right.
29: Care less. I don't watch football.
30: I don't either. Already? Come on.
29: Uh-huh.
30: So far, so good.
29: Yeah.
30: The first televised commercial in the U.S. was for toothpaste.
29: Toothpaste. First televised commercial. I say ridiculous.
30: It is ridiculous. It was 1941, and it was for?
29: I have no idea.
30: Bulova watches.
29: Oh, wow. Hmm.
30: So far, so good. It's getting scary here.
29: Mm-hmm.
30: The first product to have a barcode scanned at a grocery store was?
29: Mm-hmm.
30: A pack of chewing gum?
29: It's real.
30: That is real.
29: Yeah.
30: Wrigley's Juicy Fruit.
29: Ah, Mikey.
30: Did you used to like Juicy Fruit? I did.
29: I love it. It's like one of my favorite gum.
30: Oh, I mean, I don't chew gum, but if I did, I like that one.
29: Huh.
30: The first passenger elevator was installed in a New York department store.
29: It was probably an Otis, too.
30: Otis, yep. Well, I don't know. The first passenger elevator was installed in a New York department store. Real or ridiculous?
29: Real.
30: Wow.
29: Oh, no.
30: It was installed in New York's Equitable Life Building in 1870.
29: Equitable Life Assurance.
30: Equitable Life Assurance.
29: Sponsored. This
30: That's
29: is
30: right.
29: your FBI. Equitable Life Assurance.
30: Assurance, yep.
29: Mm-hmm.
30: Oh, well.
29: Yeah.
30: The first newspaper crossword puzzle appeared in 1913. Real or ridiculous?
29: Real.
30: That is real.
29: Yeah.
30: It was the Sunday edition of the New York World.
29: Yeah.
30: And then, of course, it became a craze. Do you do crossword puzzles?
29: No.
30: No? Okay.
29: I'll waste my time on that.
30: It's not a waste. It keeps your brain working.
29: Brain doesn't work so well.
30: I know. Well. The first Macy's Thanksgiving parade included live animals.
29: Real.
30: That is real. They borrowed them from Central Park Zoo.
29: I've only gotten one wrong, Mike.
30: 1924.
29: I should get a consolation prize.
30: Well, we're not done yet.
29: Okay.
30: The first cell phone weighed about 3 pounds.
29: 3 pounds. That's kind of heavy. I'm going to say 3 pounds. No, not 3 pounds. No.
30: Ridiculous?
29: I'll say less. Mm-hmm. Ridiculous.
30: You are right.
29: Yeah.
30: It was 2.
29: Yeah. That's too heavy.
30: That's pretty good, Carl. Okay, here's the last one.
29: I had one. It was a bag phone.
30: Yeah, it was in a bag.
29: It was in
30: That's
29: a bag.
30: Right.
29: And it was, about 2 pounds. It wasn't 3 pounds.
30: It was 2 pounds.
29: Yeah.
30: Yep. The first Academy Awards ceremony was broadcast live on television.
29: No, not the first one.
30: No, it was not. You are correct.
29: I should get a consolation.
30: You got 11
29: Come
30: out
29: on.
30: Of 12. You blew a pizza,
29: Come on,
30: Carl.
29: Consolation.
30: You blew it.
29: How about sandwiches?
30: You blew it. Wasn't part of the deal.
29: Oh, man. When we come back,
30: sandwiches.
29: We're going to turn into Inner Sanctum Mystery. Ooh, a good scary show from 1950. Stick around.
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29: 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Leave your name and return number. Someone will call you back, and we can walk you through the process very easy. And then you'll never miss a single moment of our crazy hijinks and any of our classic radio shows, which include Inner Sanctum Mystery. This is what we have for you now. It came to radio in 1941, lasted until 1952. It was created, produced, and directed by a very good pal of mine, Hyman Brown. Each episode began with the opening of a creaking, squeaking door, and it ended with that door closing. What a great concept,
30: yeah,
29: right?
30: Yes.
29: I mean, he came up with this idea. He told me at a dinner in New York, he said, you know, there was this door that squeaked at CBS Studios. And I said to one of the guys there, I'm going to make this door a star. And they started out using the door, but then it didn't always creak. So they used a chair. They used an old rusty chair. And that's what you hear on these shows. Because all they had to do was move the chair and it creaked every single time. The show was sponsored for a lot of its run by Lipton Tea and Lipton Soup. And every once in a while, it had a big star like Boris Karloff or Peter Lorre, Burgess Meredith, Richard Widmark, Agnes Moorehead. The show we're about to hear does not have a big star, but it does have a lot of stars, including Everett Sloan, Barbara Weeks, Arnold Moss. This is called Beneficiary Death. From April 17th, 1950, here's part one of Inner Sanctum Mystery.

0: Bromo Seltzer, made by the Emerson Drug Company, invites you through the creaking door for tonight's Inner Sanctum Mystery, titled Beneficiary Death, written by Ed Adamson and Bob Sloan. Bromo Seltzer reminds you to
1: fight any three ways. Bromo Seltzer, Bromo Seltzer, Bromo Seltzer, Bromo Seltzer.

0: Good evening, friends of the creaking door. This is your host to welcome you once again into the inner sanctum. Come in, come on in. Oh, I'm tired. Just finished my spring gardening, planted a couple of dozen of bulb heads. But I'm sure they won't be content to stay in their new loams. That's how things are here behind the creaking door. Whatever goes down must come up at night. Oh, by the way, folks, I want you to meet our laughing ghost. We call him Silly Willy because it's easy to tickle his fantasy. But Willie's not really so silly when it comes to getting rid of his mates. The first one left him because he started each day by beating her over the head with a club. Well, naturally, she got sick and tired of such treatment. But his second wife, a brunette, had a much more interesting conclusion. Willie buried her head in the sand at the ocean front. Now she's a beached blonde. Horror has many sides. It can make itself felt in an almost hidden, quiet sort of way. Just as it did that rainy Monday morning when Sam and Helen Braden were at breakfast in their small suburban home. The Bradens sat in the kitchen nook near the window, the same as they'd done for 20 years. But still, this morning, things were not quite the same.
1: Sam, you've just been sitting there staring out the window. You haven't touched your breakfast.
2: I'm not hungry, Helen.
1: You didn't sleep last night, did you?
2: A little on and off.
1: You're just worrying yourself sick over nothing. Now, business is bound to get better.
2: Oh, there's no use kidding you any longer. The store is on its last legs. The bank refused me the loan.
1: Oh.
2: Said I was a bad risk.
1: Then you don't need the bank's money. You can still raise some yourself.
2: Yes? How?
1: Your insurance.
2: Yes. I begged and borrowed everything up to my teeth, but I won't touch that insurance. That's for you, Helen,
1: Sam,
2: in case...
1: Sam, please, listen to me.
2: No, I don't want to talk about it anymore. Getting late. I'm starting for town.
1: Sam, wait.
2: Yes?
1: I wish you'd take the train instead of the car.
2: Why?
1: Well, weather's so awful. Look at the way the rain's coming down.
2: I drove into town in lots worse weather than this.
1: I know, but...
2: But what?
1: Feeling the way you do, Sam, I wish you wouldn't drive.
2: Oh, I'm all right, Helen. I'll see you this evening.
1: Sam, please take the train.
2: I told you I'm all right.
1: I had an awful dream last night. I saw you driving the car along the turnpike, and then suddenly the car crashed and you were...
2: Killed?
1: Yes.
2: Well, that's not such an awful dream at all.
1: Why, Sam?
2: Well, it isn't. When you consider my insurance, I'm really worth more to you dead than alive.
1: Hello?
3: Mrs. Braden?
1: Hmm?
3: Mrs. Samuel Braden?
1: Yes?
3: This is Sergeant Landau of the Merrick Police.
1: The police? It's about my husband.
3: Yes. His car was in a crack-up an hour ago on the turnpike.
1: Was he hurt badly?
3: I'm sorry to tell you, Mrs. Braden, but he's dead.
1: Oh.
3: Mrs. Braden. Mrs. Braden.
1: Yes.
3: It's only a formality, but you'll have to come down to the county morgue personally to claim the body. Did you hear me?
1: Yes, I heard you. Oh.
2: Helen. Why are you crying?
1: Sam, why did you do it? I didn't want the insurance money. I wanted you to come back.
2: But I have come back.
1: Police told me you were killed in the auto crash. Just the way I dreamed it. I saw your face. Just the way it is now. Covered with blood. Sam, I only wanted you to live.
2: Why are you talking that way, Helen? I am alive.
1: No.
2: Here, touch me.
1: Sam, don't.
2: You mustn't be afraid. Touch me.
1: Sam, please.
2: There. Feel my hand.
1: It isn't cold. You're not dead. You're alive. But your face in that call just now.
2: There was an accident. The car was coming toward me. I swerved to get out of the way, and then everything went black, and the next thing I knew, I was standing at the front door outside.
1: But the police found your body in the wreck. They asked me to come down to the morgue and claim it.
2: My body?
1: They said you were there, dead.
2: The hitchhiker.
1: Hitchhiker?
2: Just before I got onto the turnpike, I picked up a tramp. I was giving him a lift into town. Wait.
1: What is it?
2: My wallet. It's not in my pocket. It must have fallen out in the crash.
1: Then that's why they thought it was you.
2: Yes. Helen, what are you going to do?
1: Call America police and tell them you're alive.
2: Put that phone down.
1: But they should know.
2: Put it down. I'm not alive.
1: What?
2: To all intents and purposes, that's my body down at the morgue.
1: Don't understand.
2: This is our chance, Helen. Don't you see?
1: What are you trying to say?
2: It's very plain and simple. My $25,000 life insurance. Now, do you understand?
1: Sam, I can't do a thing like that.
2: And not for just $25,000. Accidental death, the double indemnity clause, $50,000.
1: Sam, please.
2: $50,000. I told you at breakfast I'm worth more dead than alive. $50,000. After you collect, we can go away. For the first time, we can really live. We won't have to worry about pennies anymore.
1: Darling, we don't want money that way.
2: All you have to do is go down to the morgue at Merrick.
1: Sam, we can't do it.
2: Of course we can.
1: They'll find us out.
2: The tramp I picked up told me he was homeless. No family. It's all so perfect. Once you claim my body, no one will ever find out.
4: Now, Mrs. Braden, just one more thing to be filled out on this form. Where do you want your husband's body sent?
1: To the Winston Funeral Home in Crestview.
4: Winston Funeral Home, Crestview. Now, come with me, please.
1: Sergeant Landau. Where are we going?
4: To that room at the end of the hall. That's where the bodies are kept.
1: Do I have to go?
4: Well, I'm sorry, but that's the law.
1: But you know it's my husband, don't you?
4: Sure. But the next of kin has to make identification.
1: Oh, Sergeant Lando.
4: It'll only take a second. Here we are.
1: Yes, Sergeant. That's my husband.
4: Mrs. Braden, how many years were you married?
1: 20. Why do you ask?
4: Well, it just hit me as peculiar, but it may be because you're upset by your loss.
1: I don't understand.
4: The body you just identified has been here in the morgue for 3 days.
1: What?
4: Your husband's body is here to your right, on this other slab.
2: You should have been more careful. You could have ruined everything.
1: I was so frightened, Sam. I didn't know what to do. When Sergeant Landau stopped, I thought that was the body. I didn't know what he looked like.
2: Oh, well, I guess it was my fault. I should have described him to you. Anyway, you got away with it. They gave you the death certificate, and they sent the body to the Winston Funeral Home.
1: We came so near to getting caught.
2: But luckily, you acted upset enough to save us.
1: We may not be so lucky the next time.
2: There won't be a next time. From here on, there won't be any trouble for us.
1: Sam, please, let's forget about the whole thing.
2: Are you crazy?
1: No, it's too late. We can still save ourselves. We can say you had amnesia and just turned up. They'll believe that.
2: And let $50,000 slip through our fingers?
1: But we never did anything wrong in our lives. You know we're not the kind of people to do a thing like this. What? Someone's at the door.
2: All right, get hold of yourself and answer it.
1: Who could it be?
2: I'll hide in the closet here.
5: Mrs. Braden?
1: Yes?
5: My name is Granger. I'm from the Acme Insurance Company.
1: Sure.
5: I'm here in regard to your husband's death.
1: Come in, please.
5: Thank you. I'll just be a moment. I don't want to bother you unnecessarily at a time like this, but before the company pays you the double indemnity benefits of your late husband's policy, you'll be required to sign these papers. Now, you may mail them in if you choose, or you may sign them right now, and I'll take them back to the office with me.
1: Oh, I'll sign them now.
5: Very well. Oh, by the way, Mrs. Braden.
1: Yes, Mr. Grange.
5: Where will the services be held?
1: The Winston Funeral Home in Crestview.
5: Tomorrow?
1: Yes, at 10 in the morning.
5: I'll be there.
1: You'll be there? I don't understand.
5: To pay my respects. You see, Mrs. Braden, I knew your husband quite well some years ago when I sold him the policy.
6: That's first portion of Inner Sanctum Mystery with Beneficiary Death from April 17th, 1950. Oh, good scary show. We'll get back to it and more of Hollywood 360 after this.
7: The answer. Breaking news.
8: Air quality regulators have issued 6 violations to Lineage Logistics and are threatening court action over orders from its fire-damaged Boyle Heights warehouse. Officials say more than 80 million pounds of food were left to rot after the June fire, prompting more than 900 odor complaints. The South Coast Air Quality Management District has ordered stricter cleanup measures and given the company until Tuesday to respond. Larry Marino on the answer with breaking news and talk you can trust.
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20: Carl, I know you can't stop talking about 120 Life because it's kind of been a bit of a savior for
21: you.
20: Yeah,
21: I love it.
20: I know you've had high blood pressure for a lot of your life.
21: Yeah.
20: And I know that you work out and you exercise.
21: Well, working out with you. Working on this radio show.
20: This is a workout right here.
21: With you gives me high blood pressure.
20: Well, I understand that. I mean, I just exude stress to you.
21: Oh,
20: I mean,
21: gosh,
20: I think all women do for you.
21: Pretty much.
20: Just kind of the way your life rolls. And because of that, you need a little extra help. And guess what?
21: Yeah.
20: I have the answer.
21: Yeah.
20: Guess what?
21: 120 Life.
20: 120 Life. We've been talking about it, but for good reason.
21: Yeah.
20: Because we only endorse products here on Hollywood 360 that we really believe in.
21: Yep.
20: And I will say that I know you've been using it even since before we started talking about it, because I know you wanted to make sure that this is something that was good for you, helpful for you, and benefit, you know, that you benefit from. And certainly I know that you do. So for those who don't know about 120 Life, you want to let them know why it's been so useful for you.
21: Well, it's super easy, first of all. You just mix a little bit of the powder of 120 Life with either water or juice. I use water. It tastes delicious. I do it every day. I drink about a full glass of water with some of the powder in there. And it's all natural powder. It's all natural ingredients. And it it has a an effect that makes your blood pressure reduce.
20: Right, but it does it in a natural way.
21: Yeah.
20: So, you know, it's not like taking pills and medication.
21: No.
20: This seems like a really good place to start.
21: Yeah.
20: It's got pomegranate.
21: Use water. It tastes delicious. I do it every day. I drink about a full glass of

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0: Yep, definitely.
1: All right, we're listening to Inner Sanctum Mystery. This is called Beneficiary Death from April 17th, 1950. Here's the conclusion.
2: Bromo-Seltzer, famous for fast headache help, is bringing you Inner Sanctum.
3: You know, personally, I feel kind of sorry for that Sam Braden. The only way he can make a decent living is by being dead. Well, that's fate for you. Everything was going pretty well until that insurance guy Granger turned up and said he was going to pay his last respects to Sam. You see what happens when you fool around with death? Things go from bad to worse. Well, now let's get back to our tale and the troubled Braden.
4: Of all people for the insurance company to send out here, it had to be Granger.
5: I told you we couldn't get away with it.
4: Well, we're not finished yet. Granger told you that you'd probably get the check from the insurance company tomorrow.
5: But in the meantime, he'll go to the Winston funeral home. He'll know that's not you in the casket.
4: He'll never know.
5: What are you doing?
4: Something we should have done right after Granger left here earlier this evening. Here, take this phone. I've dialed the Winston Funeral Home.
5: But why?
4: When they answer, you tell them that you've changed your mind. There'll be no services tomorrow. You've just found a paper signed by your husband in which he requested that he be cremated immediately after death.
5: They'll be suspicious.
4: I'll write the note now. That'll cover it. Haven't they answered yet?
5: No.
4: We've got to get that body out of there before tomorrow morning. Still no answer?
5: No, not yet.
4: We better hang up. It must be closed for the night. If we wait until tomorrow morning, it'll be too late.
5: Then what'll we do?
4: There's only one thing to do, Helen. We're going over to the funeral home and get that body out ourselves. Try the back door down at the end of this alley.
5: We'll never get away with it. I've had the feeling all along
4: that... You stop talking like that, Helen. Don't you understand it's worth any risk we take to get that $50,000?
5: But I told you I don't want the money.
4: Wait and see. When you get your hands on it, you'll feel differently. Here's the back door.
5: It's locked, isn't it?
4: Well, of course. What did you expect?
5: There's no way we can get in.
4: Yes, there is. I'll break the glass panel and then reach in and turn the lock.
5: Someone might hear us.
4: You're just making things worse by talking that way. Besides, we looked out in front, didn't we? There's not a soul around. Yes, I'll need something to break the glass. What can I use? I know. Helen, give me your compact.
5: Here.
4: This compact should do fine.
5: Oh, Sam, you cut yourself.
4: I guess I'm not much of an expert on housebreaking.
5: Don't you see, we can't do any of this right? Because we're not people for a thing like this.
4: Then we'll make ourselves that kind of people. We'll manage. We did so far. I'll have this door unlocked in a second. There. All right, come on, Helen.
5: Can't I wait here?
4: No, I need your help. Come on.

0: You mustn't be. Just try to think of the money. Just try to think of all the pleasure we'll have with it.
1: Never enjoy it. We'll never have a happy moment again.
0: Please, Helen, don't say things like that. Here are the caskets. I'll see what this tag says. Sarah Adams. All right, we try the next one. Samuel Braden. All right, Helen, you get down at the other end and help me lift the lid.
1: Oh, Sam, please, I can't. I just can't.
0: All right, I'd do it myself. Helen, what's wrong? What is it?
1: The coffin. There's no one in it. The coffin is empty.
0: But you had the body sent here from the morgue.
1: Yes.
0: And this coffin tag has my name on it. What could have happened to the corpse? Where can it be? Someone came in.
1: Footsteps. They're coming this way.
0: I can't let anybody see me, and there's no time to get out the rear way. Wait, I know where to hide.
1: Sam, what are you doing?
0: The only safe thing. I'll hide in this coffin.
1: What'll I do? What'll I say?
0: I don't know, but try to carry it off the best you can.
2: Good evening, Mrs. Brayton. I had an idea I might find you here. Oh, you don't have to be afraid of me. I won't hurt you.
1: Who are you?
2: My name is Stephen Winston.
1: You own this place?
2: That's right.
1: We've never met. How do you know who I am?
2: I've made a point of knowing, Mrs. Brayton. As a matter of fact, I've just come from your house. I'd planned on having a talk with you about the ceremonies tomorrow. By the way, don't you know it's illegal to force your way into an establishment?
1: But I tried to get you on the phone, Mr. Winston. There was no answer. I thought perhaps your line was out of order, so I came down. I wanted to talk to you, too.
2: About the ceremonies?
1: Yes.
2: Do you mind telling me how you got in here?
1: The rear door was open.
2: It's odd. I distinctly remember having bolted it. However, first I have something very interesting to show you.
1: Mr. Winston, what are you doing?
2: Lift up this coffin lid.
1: No, don't.
2: Why not?
1: I can't bear to see him.
2: Well, that isn't the reason, is it, Mrs. Braden? That isn't the reason at all.
1: What do you mean?
2: You've already opened this coffin. You know there's no body in it. Isn't that the reason?
1: Yes.
2: I thought so. You probably wonder what's happened to the body that was in it. Well, I'm happy to relieve your mind of the anxiety. I have the body down in the basement, hidden.
1: What? Why did you hide my husband's body?
2: You can drop the act, Mrs. Braden. I know that wasn't your husband's body.
1: You know?
2: Yes, of course. I once met your husband. I rarely forget a face. The police would be very interested in your game, but the police don't have to know, necessarily.
1: What do you mean by that?
2: Now, look, Mrs. Braden, I'm a businessman. The police don't have to know about this at all, providing you make it worth my while.
1: You want money?
2: Yes. $10,000 should seem to be a fair sum. I suggest, Mrs. Braden, that you get in touch with your dear departed husband and tell him my terms. $10,000 or jail for both of you.
1: Sam, it's been hours. Thought you'd never get back here to the house.
0: It became light out. I had to be careful no one saw me.
1: Winston knows everything. It was he who took the body out of the casket.
0: Yes, Helen, I know. I heard from inside the coffin. He wants money.
1: We mustn't give it to him.
0: Of course not. He'd go on blackmailing us until he got every cent of the $50,000.
1: That's not what I mean, Sam.
0: It's a good thing you didn't tell him I was in that coffin.
1: Darling, please listen to me. I've been waiting for you to come home. I wanted you to be the one to call the police.
0: Call the police?
1: You've got to. If we make a clean breast of everything now, they may not be too hard on us.
0: We're not telling the police anything.
1: Then Winston will.
0: No, he won't.
3: Winston is dead.
1: What?
3: I killed him. I buried his body where it will never be found.
1: Sam.
3: I had to do it, Helen. Things had gotten so that I just had to. Helen, do you have to keep standing at the window there looking at the birds down in the garden? Why don't you talk to me?
1: Talk? What can I say?
3: You can find something to say to make me feel a little better about it.
1: How can you feel better about killing a man?
3: It isn't that I wanted to do it. I had to. You've got to understand that. I never had the makings of a murderer in me.
1: No, Sam, you didn't. Until the thought of that $50,000 made you one.
3: Why do you keep saying that? There's nothing I can do about it now. I can't go to the police. They'll sentence me to death. You wouldn't want that, would you?
1: No, Sam, I wouldn't want that.
3: Well, then what can I do?
1: I don't know.
3: And there's one thing I know we've got to do, and that's move away from here where no one will know us. Maybe then we can start over again. Maybe then things will be all right between us.
1: Maybe.
3: Sure they will. The 50,000 will make all the difference.
1: Sam.
3: What's the matter? Why are you looking at me that way?
1: We can't take that money now.
3: After all I've done?
1: After what you've done, that's just the reason.
3: You're not making sense. We couldn't get anywhere without money. We'd have to get it some way. We need a lot of money to... Helen, look. There's the mailman coming down the walk. I bet he's got the insurance company check with him now. You better go down and see.
1: All right.
3: Why did you stop, Helen? All you have to do is go down the stairs and open the door.
1: I've made up my mind, Sam. We're not taking the money.
3: But you know we need it to save ourselves.
1: Not that kind of money.
3: Now look, the mailman must have that check. That's why he's ringing the bell. It was sent registered. You'll have to sign for it.
1: I'm not going down to get it.
3: You are. Hurry before he goes away. Now, go on.
1: Look, Sam, let go of me. I'm not answering that ring.
3: Yes, you are. You're opening that door and signing for that letter. If I have to drag you down.
1: He's
3: looking. Helen, down the steps. Helen. Helen.
1: Sam.
3: I didn't mean it, darling. I didn't mean it. I didn't.
1: No, you didn't. You couldn't help yourself. I understand. Sam.
3: Yes?
1: The money. You can't have it now. I'd have to sign the check, and I won't be able to. I'm glad about that. Wasn't meant for us. Never would have brought us up.

operator, will you please get me the Merrick police? Hello? Is Sergeant Landau there? No, no, he won't have to call back. Message? Yes. Just tell him that Sam Braden is on his way over.

Now that's what I call a significant ending. No doubt there for whom the doorbell tolls. That Sam and Helen sure were bunglers. They handled a cold corpse like it was a hot potato. But before Sam went the way of all burnt flesh for the insurance murder, he was heard to say that honesty is the best policy. Well, anyway, now he's got a coffin to call his own. Sixth footnote. Never commit a murder after midnight, because it might bring you

It's time to close that creaking door on tonight's Inner Sanctum, which featured Everett Sloan as Sam and Barbara Weeks as Helen. The music was by Lou White, and the entire production was directed by Hyman Brown. Tonight, friends, we close the creaking door for several weeks while Inner Sanctum takes a short vacation. We'll be back soon, so be sure to listen for that familiar creaking door. Oh, by the way, this month's Inner Sanctum mystery novel is The Motive by Evelyn Piper. Until we meet again, then. Good night. Pleasant

0: Hello, this is Jimmy Stewart with a special kind of an invitation for you. It's to hear the premiere broadcast of the Hollywood Star Playhouse on Monday, April 24th. Gloom of Night is the title. I'm going to be in it. I think you're going to enjoy this new series of plays. They'll be written by Hollywood's leading writers.
1: And this is Norman Brokenshire speaking for Bromo Seltzer, inviting you to tune in next week, same time, same station, when Bromo Seltzer will present, direct from Hollywood, that famous movie star Jimmy Stewart in an original mystery thriller entitled Gloom of Night. In this exciting story, Mr. Stewart plays a mail carrier who is also a tall storyteller. He matches wits with a murderer single-handed because no one will believe his warnings. Don't miss Jimmy Stewart in Gloom of Night, brought to you next Monday night on the premiere broadcast of Hollywood Star Playhouse by
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3: And that's Inner Sanctum Mystery from April 17th, 1950, Beneficiary Death. And that starred Everett Sloan, Barbara Weeks, and Arnold Moss, with Paul McGrath doing the hosting. He was a creepy dude, huh?
4: Oh, yeah, a creepy show.
3: Sponsored by Bromo Seltzer, Bromo Seltzer, Bromo Seltzer. CBS broadcast. Hope you enjoyed that. Time for this month in music history.
4: All right, Carl. Well, I'm going to work on bringing my score up because I really haven't been happy with the numbers as of late.
3: Really?
4: So I'm going to go with...
3: I think you've been doing good. 800s are good. I mean...
4: Yeah, well, I like to do better. Okay. So I'm aiming to continue to improve. Right. We can all continue to improve and try harder. That's what I'm doing.
3: Good.
4: For this month in music... Good. I've gone back to 1977. I've got some great songs.
3: Uh-huh.
4: You tell me what you think.
3: Okay. Fleetwood Mac.
4: What's the name of this song?
5: Players only love you when they're playing.
3: So the album was Rumors.
4: That's correct.
5: Say women, they will come and they will go.
3: I've never heard a truer statement than that.
4: Yes, that is, but for you, they usually go.
3: Well, yeah.
4: I mean, they don't stay around too long.
3: No, they don't.
4: They're going more than they're coming. Somehow.
3: They're really, they're all happy in the beginning.
4: Yes, that's true.
3: You know?
4: That's true.
3: And
4: so
3: then, like,
4: what do you think
3: a month
4: happens?
3: Or two later, the shine comes off.
4: Yeah, that's
3: true. You know
4: what
3: I'm saying?
4: So what do you think about that? I mean, internally, you kind of... I think maybe it's you.
3: And then you think the common denominator
4: exactly.
3: is me. So
4: exactly.
3: I'll have to take responsibility for
4: it. I think so.
3: I will, in fact.
4: Appropriately, this song is called Dreams, released in 77. It became the band's only number one hit in the U.S.
3: Yeah.
4: And Stevie Nicks wrote the song in about 10 minutes.
3: Did she really?
4: Yes.
3: Wow.
4: I mean, that's something.
3: Pretty
4: I mean, fast. I'm sure, pretty sure I could do
3: I never
4: that,
3: dated her, though.
4: Stevie Nicks.
3: No.
4: I bet you never dated a Stevie at all.
3: Stevie, no. I never dated Never
4: Steve, how about a Steve N?
3: No. Nope.
4: No, Steve.
3: No.
4: Okay.
3: All right. More of Hollywood 360 after this.
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7: I guess the shine kind of dulls a little, you know, after a while with me, you know?
4: I think that might be
7: I'm all
4: case.
7: Shiny in the beginning,
4: right?
7: You know, and then all of a sudden kind of flat.
4: Kind of fade out
7: flat
4: a little
7: gray,
4: bit. So
7: you know?
4: What happened?
7: I don't know. I just don't
4: maybe
7: know.
4: Maybe you could think about that.
7: Maybe I should see someone about that, you know?
4: About a lot of things.
7: Talk to a professional about that.
4: Yeah, here
7: right?
4: I am. Here yeah. I am. I'm sitting yeah. across from you.
7: We should have a show where it's all about relationships,
4: absolutely.
7: You know? Don't you think? That'd be interesting,
4: it
7: huh?
4: would very much so.
7: Yeah. Anyway, in our next hour, which will be interesting, Jack Moyle stars as restaurateur and amateur detective Rocky Jordan from 1949. But first we'll play Stump the Host. Lisa will present Name the Sitcom. I'll try to guess while you play along at home, right?
4: That's right.
7: All right. See you soon.

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1: Jennifer Horn here, and I am looking forward to seeing all of you at Town Hall 2026, September 26th in Pasadena. 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Adam Carolla, investigative journalist Nick Shirley, Larry Elder, Mike Gallagher, Steve Hilton, Larry O'Connor, Alex Marlowe, and the list goes on. 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
4: With SRN News, I'm Jason Walker. A new study says New York's effort to tax the wealthy may be costing the state billions in lost revenue. John Scott reports.
5: The Citizen Budget Commission reports New York's share of America's millionaires fell nearly 13% in 2010 to less than 9% in 2022, the steepest decline in the nation. Researchers estimate the state lost about $11 billion in income tax revenue as high earners relocated to lower tax states. Critics warn proposals for even higher taxes could accelerate the exodus and cost the city even more tax revenue. John Scott reporting.
4: Chinese leader Xi Jinping has called for more global cooperation in the development of artificial intelligence. He claims AI should not be dominated by anyone. Single nation. This is SRN News.
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7: In 1862, Abraham Lincoln signed the Morrill Act, helping states create colleges focused on agriculture, mechanics, science, and practical education. The principle was not centralized control, it was opportunity. Lincoln's Morrill Act reminds us that America can support education without surrendering education to Washington. Why did it matter? Because a free nation needs citizens equipped to work, build, steward, and govern themselves. Scripture gives work a sacred weight. In Genesis, God placed man in the garden to work it and to keep it. Proverbs honors the one who works his land. Paul warns against idleness and calls believers to earn their bread. Why does that still matter today? Because education should form capable people under God, not dependent subjects under bureaucracy.
1: Hey guys, it's Jennifer Horn. 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
7: 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My co-host is the captivating Lisa Wolf. In this hour, Jack Moyle stars as restaurateur and amateur detective Rocky Jordan from 1949. But first, it's Stump the Host. To Stump the Host, Lisa will present Name the Sitcom, and I'll try to guess while you play along at home, right, Lisa?
21: That's right. So what we're going to do is, kind of like the last few weeks, I'm going to give you clues, and each clue will be successively more detailed, and we'll see if you can guess the sitcom. I think that you will in all of these. These are super popular sitcoms from the 60s through the 80s.
7: Okay.
21: And you're familiar with all of them.
7: 60s through the 80s. All right.
21: Right.
7: I lived through the 60s
21: I know
7: the
21: you
7: 80s,
21: did.
7: So.
21: Yes, indeed.
7: All right.
21: Here we go. I premiered in 1960.
7: Okay.
21: I was set in a small southern town where everyone knew everyone else's business.
7: Huh. Sounds like the Andy Griffith Show.
21: That is correct.
7: Wow.
22: Yeah,
21: what?
22: Baby.
21: That is right.
7: Got it in two.
21: I have two more clues.
7: Man.
21: Wow, that was really impressive. All right. I began with what was supposed to be a short sightseeing trip.
5: No, okay. That's Gilligan's Island.
21: Yeah,
9: baby.
5: Got it
21: all right.
5: One.
21: Let's see if we can get them all on one or two.
5: Wow.
21: I premiered in the early 1960s and became one of television's most acclaimed comedies.
5: Uh-huh.
21: And that won't give you the
5: 60s,
21: answer.
5: Okay.
21: But I think here's the next clue.
5: Uh-huh.
21: My main character had a creative job in the entertainment business.
5: Oh, this is the Dick Van Dyke
21: That's
5: show.
21: That's right.
9: Yeah, baby.
21: That's good.
5: I got it on two, Mike.
21: See, I won't even continue. I mixed comedy with serious drama.
5: Comedy with serious drama.
21: I was inspired by a hit movie.
5: Inspired by a hit movie.
21: The next one's going to
5: be it's got to be MASH.
21: Yes.
5: Huh?
9: Yeah, baby.
21: No, you're good at this.
5: Huh?
21: I spent 11 seasons in the same gathering place.
5: Huh.
21: I'm not going to say anymore.
5: I wonder if that's the Mary Tyler Moore show.
21: No, well, listen again.
5: Okay.
21: I spent 11 seasons in the same gathering place. You know.
5: Well, that has to be Alice. Maybe it's like, you know, with Mel Diner or something like
21: I'm
5: that.
21: I'm going to just give you the second clue because then you'll know it.
5: A second.
21: Many of my funniest moments happened over conversations rather than action.
5: Where he was a psychiatrist, that
21: no,
5: one?
21: No, no.
5: Many of the what?
21: Many of the funniest moments happened over conversations.
5: Oh, that has to be Friends.
21: No, I'll give you the next one and then you'll know for sure.
5: Okay.
21: Sam Malone owned the business.
5: Oh, it's Cheers.
21: It's Cheers.
9: Yeah, baby.
21: Because it was like the gathering place.
5: Yeah.
21: I thought you'd know, but
5: That's
21: I get
5: true.
21: It. Yeah. I get it. I spun off from another popular sitcom.
5: Mm-hmm.
21: I celebrated life in the 1950s. Oh, see, we're going back to the
5: 50s. Oh, is this Happy Days?
21: Yes.
9: Yeah, baby.
21: I centered on six young adults navigating work, romance, and everyday life.
5: That has to be Friends.
21: That is.
5: All right.
21: You're good at this. I was a popular TV program for the 1960s.
5: Mm-hmm.
21: Here we go. Mm-hmm. My story began after an unexpected stroke of good fortune.
5: Oh, gosh, that's Beverly Hillbillies.
21: Yes.
5: Right?
21: Yeah, isn't that fun?
5: Man.
21: I love these. I debuted in 1978 and became one of TV's most celebrated workplace comedies.
5: Okay, 78, all right.
21: My characters dreamed of bigger careers, but kept reporting to the same job every day.
5: Huh, really?
21: You'll know it from the next one.
5: Okay.
21: Most of the action began and ended in a New York City garage.
5: Oh, that's Taxi.
21: That's Taxi.
5: Yeah, okay.
21: City life was traded for country life in the fictional town of Hooterville.
5: Petticoat Junction.
21: No, not
5: Petticoat Junction.
21: No. City life.
5: I know. It's got Ida Arnold. Zsa Gabor.
21: Zsa
5: Gabor. That was Green
21: Oliver
5: Acres.
21: And
5: Green
21: Lisa.
5: Acres.
21: Yes, Oliver and Lisa Douglas.
9: Baby.
21: Yes. I premiered in the early 1970s and centered on a professional who spent his days listening to other people's problems.
5: Okay, that's the, that's with,
21: Yep, that's him, and that's
5: I
21: the name.
5: I said it earlier.
21: You did, but you didn't say his name.
5: He's a psychiatrist.
21: Yes, same guy. I loved the show.
5: Psychiatrist. What was it again?
21: His wife was named Emily.
5: Yeah, I mean.
21: His name is Bob.
5: Bob Newhart Show.
21: Here's the last one.
5: Do I get that or not?
21: No.
5: Yeah, you didn't say it.
21: I said Bob.
5: Yeah, but that's okay.
21: 50-50. I'll give you half. You get a half.
5: Okay.
21: I followed a successful radio psychiatrist who returned to his hometown after a divorce. I don't know if you know this one now that I'm looking at it.
5: So it was that...
21: I don't know if you know him. I know you know him. I don't know if you know this show enough to know now that I'm thinking about it. He shared an apartment with his father.
5: Yes, I know exactly what this is. Yeah, I know exactly what this is.
21: His brother was Niall.
5: He was a psychiatrist on the air.
21: That's correct.
5: On radio.
21: That's exactly right. It's a very popular show.
5: Yeah.
21: Very good actor.
5: I can't remember the show.
21: Frasier.
5: Yes. Yeah.
21: Okay. All right.
5: Okay, I didn't get that
21: one. You got 9.5, right?
5: I got 9.5 out of 10.
21: 12. I did
5: 12. No, I only missed one.
21: Oh, then you did 10.5.
5: I only missed one.
21: 10.5.
5: All right. Okay, those were good.
21: Yeah, it was fun.
5: I'm sure our listeners got most of those.
21: I'm sure.
5: All right, when we come back, we're going to tune into Rocky Jordan. Stick around.
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5: 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All right, one of the shows that we sometimes put in the Classic Radio Club is Rocky Jordan, a good drama series that aired on CBS from 1948 until 1951. Rocky Jordan was an American restaurateur and amateur detective who was the proprietor of the Cafe Tambourine located in Cairo, the gateway to the ancient East, where adventure and intrigue unfold against the backdrop of antiquity. Each week, Jordan became involved in a mystery or adventure that he felt compelled to solve. And Jack Moyles played Rocky Jordan, but for a while, so did George Raft, and there was all kinds of supporting players. This particular episode is from April 3rd, 1949. It's called Portrait of Rocky, and it stars Jack Moyles. Let's go back to 1949. Here's part one of Rocky Jordan.
17: Time now for Rocky Jordan.

Not far from the Mosque Sultan Hassan in Cairo stands the Cafe Tambourine, run by Rocky Jordan. The Cafe Tambourine, crowded with forgotten men, alive with the babble of many languages. For this is Cairo, where modern adventure and intrigue unfold against a backdrop of antiquity. Tonight's story, Portrait of Rocky.

0: It was the stifling sort of night when you expect people to stay at home and out of trouble. Later on, it got a lot hotter. I wasn't exactly done in oil, but I was plenty burned up. The night air out of the desert was thick and depressing, and the windmill fan and the tambourine made it even worse. At 11 o'clock, I sent the help home, figuring to close up early. The only trouble was a couple of customers. One was over in a corner nursing some cognac, a big shaggy specimen, dark eyes, gray showing in his beard. Might have been American once. The other one was easier. He hung onto the bar and let you know about himself.
1: Yeah, I tell you, right to Monty, I've signed it to his nose.
0: Oh, I get the idea. You and Montgomery, like that, huh?
1: Yeah, just let me tell you a week before Tobruk what I'm saying. I'm standing in the tanks.
0: How about finishing it off, huh? Closing time.
1: Oh, wait a minute, Governor. I haven't told you. Hey, now, catch an eye full of that bloke, would you?
0: Who, the beard over there?
1: Staring at me, he is. Why does he get off staring at me like that?
0: Oh, take it easy. It's me he's looking at.
1: You, me, what's the difference?
0: He does it every night.
1: Why does he get too fat?
0: Hey, put down that bottle.
1: A man's got a right to his privacy under the dome.
0: I said take it easy.
1: I'll teach him. I'll move both his eyes for
0: all
1: him.
0: All right, Orsi, you asked for it.
1: Let go, me.
0: Out you go. Come on.
1: I'd wipe the floor with you, too.
0: Good night, Orsi. Pleasant dreams. Don't bother to come back until your tank's empty.
1: Don't worry, Governor. I ain't bad for the last couple of drinks, remember? Waltzing Matilda, waltzing Matilda. Oh, no, no.
0: What's so funny?
2: All of it. Anger, drink, man.
0: Yeah, well, you're next, you know. I'm closing, do you mind?
2: Ambition is funny, too. Hatred? Well, sort of. And love? That's the most humorous of all.
0: Look, philosopher.
2: Sit down, Jordan. Have a nightcap with me.
0: Thanks, I'm having a cold shower alone.
2: Just a friendly little cognac. You know, friendship isn't so funny.
0: Look, pal, what's it all about?
2: Who is he?
0: The Australian?
2: Yes.
0: You heard him, a buddy of Montgomery's.
2: Tell me, Jordan.
0: I told you, I don't know.
2: No, you don't, do you?
0: Now, let me lock up, huh?
2: Jordan, would you like to make £10? That's all I have.
0: How?
2: Find out about him.
0: Uh-uh.
2: Please, Jordan, I need your help. I must find out.
0: You tell me why?
2: I wish I could tell you, Mr. Jordan. It's just a feeling. That man, I don't know.
0: Then skip it. Doesn't make sense anyway. The guy's been in here once and you've been in three or four times. Only every night you stare at me.
2: Oh, that. You have a face, that's all.
0: Well, don't most people?
2: Most people only have license plates. Here. Here, I'll show you. Pencil. You know, there's something in your eyes that belongs to you. One ear is a little larger.
0: Well, that's it. You're an artist, huh? You draw pictures of everybody you meet?
2: A mouth that's for chewing instead of advertising. Yes, I'm an artist. Jeffrey James. Jeffrey, not Jesse. But you've never heard of me, have you?
0: Well, don't let it worry you. Renoir, Michelangelo, and Rembrandt, that's all I know.
2: Here, keep it. A souvenir.
0: Ah, it's not bad.
2: You sure you won't reconsider? About checking on the Australian?
0: I don't like trouble unless I know what it is.
2: Yeah. You're smarter than I thought you were, Jordan.
0: Thanks for the picture, Mr. James.
2: Yes. Good night.
0: Well, he hunched his shoulders and shuffled out the door. I watched him until his dirty white suit rounded the mosque at the corner of Ben Gaza. The street was empty, except for the night. Then I heard a motor start across the alley. Against the low yellow moon, I could see it moving. It was one of those army surplus jeeps that are all over the world. It kept its lights off, and it slowly rounded the same corner, tailing Jeffrey James. Exactly 1 minute later, before I'd barely started to get the place cleaned up for the night, I heard something else.
3: The swagman seized him with glee, and he sang as he talked to the...
0: Hey, Australia.
3: Where? Still open for business, eh, Governor?
0: Come in here, will you? I want to talk.
3: Ain't that a coincidence now? There was something I forgot to say myself.
0: Huh? Well, it figured I made my mistake when I thought he was drunk. He wasn't. Neither were his brass knuckles. I came floating back to life maybe half an hour later. I was alone on the floor. The door was open and all the bugs in Egypt were holding a filibuster around the bar light. Everything else seemed to be okay. Nothing was missing. Cash register was still full. I still had my wallet. Yeah, nothing was missing except one thing. That pencil sketch the artist had drawn. The pencil sketch of me. I'd been rolled before for a wallet or a wristwatch, but never so someone could steal a pencil sketch of me by some down-and-out artist. But I never did like getting rolled, no matter what the reason. Well, I finally got my cold shower and tried for some sleep. I was awakened way too early by someone banging on the front door of the tambourine. It was Captain Sam Sabaya, Cairo Police.
4: Good morning, Jordan.
0: Sam, I'm not entertaining. What's the idea?
4: A small matter.
2: Well, let's save it till later.
4: One moment. A beggar saw a man in your cafe last night.
2: That unusual?
4: An Australian, talking to you at the bar.
0: Sure, name's Bertie. Short, shifty eyes, seersucker suit. Why?
4: Your memory's rather sharp, Jordan.
0: Ought to be. Got a little noisy. I threw him out. A few minutes later, he came back with some brass knuckles. I took the count.
4: And you did not notify the police?
0: You want me to call you every time somebody gets rough in my cafe?
4: Jordan, this is more serious than you think. The man you call Bertie was just found back of the tambourine. He's dead.
0: What'd you find on him, Sam?
4: Very little. Why? Did he take something from you last night?
0: No money. Only a picture.
4: What kind of a picture?
0: A pencil sketch of me.
4: Of you, Jordan? Are you suggesting that a picture of you is motivation for murder?
0: All I'm saying is he knocked me out, took it from me, and it's gone now.
4: Mm-hmm. Well, perhaps when this Bertie sobered up and got another look at your picture...
0: Okay, have your laugh, Sam. But think about it.
4: I have much more important things to occupy my mind. Come on, Jordan.
0: We had a look at Bertie. That didn't help my morning any. And Sam kept asking the same questions, but always kept leading back to the missing pencil sketch of me. So when Sam left, I decided to dig a little. The artist, Jeffrey James, figured to be information please, so I tried to run him down. A couple of art stores knew nothing about him, so I put in a phone call to somebody named Tuga Bey, Egyptian art critic on one of the newspapers.
5: Yes, this is Tuga Bey.
0: I'm trying to locate a guy named Jeffrey James. He's a...
5: Jeffrey James. I'm afraid I do not know.
0: He's an artist.
5: Oh, that James. An artist, you say? Bah, bad, no style.
0: Look, I'll read about it in your column. All I want to know is where he lives.
5: Well, he used to have a studio at number 16, Street of Many Moses, but I don't know.
0: Thanks. I didn't have any trouble finding it. It was down a dusty, narrow street full of flies and herb smells and peddlers. And up some outside steps to the top floor of number 16, Street of Many Moses, a peddler was doing a sales job and a very sleek young lady standing in the doorway.
6: Madame, wait! Do not shut the door. I have the samples, many samples.
7: Please, no, go away.
6: Brushes, postcards, neckties, snake balls.
7: Take your foot out of the door.
6: Sample for every human need. Oh, Effendi, for you too, a man, I sell something.
0: No, I'm not buying.
6: Brushes I got. Oh, careful, Madame, my foot is still there.
0: You heard the lady, brush.
6: Effendi.
0: Go on, Imshi, beat it.
6: Oh, but Effendi, if you would but look.
7: Thank you, sir.
0: Skip it.
7: Now you go away too, please.
0: I want to come in.
7: No, please, no.
0: I'm looking for Mr. James.
7: So?
0: I'm Rocky Jordan. I'd like to see him.
7: But your name means nothing to me. Mr. James is not here.
0: Where is he?
7: And the studio is so dirty. It's so poor.
0: That's all right. He told me he wasn't selling like Renoir.
7: He said what?
0: Oh, never mind.
7: Oh, wait. Wait, I must cover the paintings.
0: What's the matter with them?
7: Only that they're of me.
0: You're his model?
7: Yes.
0: Oh.
7: This morning, I came to work on time, but... How do I know I can trust you?
0: Well, you don't, but... He says I got a nice face.
7: Yes, I can see that for myself.
0: Come on, tell me. What is it?
7: This morning, I found a note. I have it here.
0: Jeannie, I'll not need you this morning. I may never need you again. Stay here. You'll hear from me once more. Well?
7: His bed wasn't slept in.
0: What do you know about him?
7: I've been modeling for Mr. James for almost a year, but I know so little about him. He's such a strange man, so alone, so tragic.
0: Yeah, he thinks he's a failure. But he's got some friends, some enemies, something.
7: No, no, there's just me. I'm like a daughter to him.
0: A guy in a Jeep and an Australian. You ever seen them?
7: Why, no, I don't think so.
0: Okay, then I'll call the police.
7: The police, no.
0: Why not?
7: Well, if something's wrong, don't you understand? It would only be worse for him.
0: I see, all right. I see nothing.
7: Please, please, for my sake, have faith in him. I just need you to help, Rocky.
0: Well, what's your suggestion?
7: Wait with me, please. It's only hot outside. You could draw the blinds to the window, and it's cool here. I'm not so bad to wait with, am I?
0: Some other time, sister. I'll see you later. Hey, your toothbrush.
6: Oh, Effendi, get away, Effendi, get away.
0: Keyhole boy, huh?
6: Yes. Look at what you are looking at. The rod, artillery, pistolova.
0: Listen, brush boy.
6: Brushes? Oh, a disguise, Effendi. Now we are vamoosing before she sees us.
0: Okay, quit shoving.
6: Hurry, please. This way. This way, Effendi. This way for a little ride with me.
0: Oh, so that's it. You drive a Jeep.
6: All the modern appliances, Effendi. In, please. In.
0: Where are we going?
6: You do not ask questions. This is a caper.
0: You know all the words, don't you?
6: On the shortwave radio, I am listening to Sam Spade. I know my stuff. So beware.
0: Now I heard everything.
6: Permit me to present myself. Ali Ben Shamus.
0: Shamus?
6: Egypt must have her national character. Shamus. I am calling myself the Private Eye of the Desert.
0: All right, what's it all about? Why you been following me?
6: Well, if you please, tail and plant.
0: Last night you were following the artist, James. Why?
6: Oh, but I lost him. That is why I follow you.
0: So you don't know where he is?
6: No, Effendi. Some lessons I have not learned so well yet.
0: You're not good at a lot of things.
6: Oh, all I am trying to do is to raise business. I find a caper, I get myself a commission.
0: Doing what?
6: Well, that is the only thing I do not know.
0: Look, Buster, spit out the sand. Who hired you? Where are you taking me?
6: Your name is Jordan, Effendi, and I think maybe you will hire me.
0: I already got a dishwasher.
6: No jokes, please. We are going into the Royal Galleries, room 12, left wall. You will hire me. Now, out, please.
0: Sure. Well, somebody else is here, too. Look behind you.
6: Look behind you. Even Sam Spade is not falling for that one.
0: Have it your own way, but I happen to recognize Captain Sabaya of the Cairo police.
6: Goodbye, Effendi.
0: Hey!
8: Well, Jordan, who is your hasty friend?
0: Oh, he's a nut, Sam. If you want to crack him, you better get going.
8: I have done enough chasing for a hot day. The one I want is you.
0: Me? Why?
8: A few more routine questions.
0: Okay, just stay with me. Come on.
8: Jordan, where are you going?
0: Into the Royal Galleries to get you some answers.
9: And that's the first portion of Rocky Jordan from April 3rd, 1949. Portrait of Rocky, starring Jack Moyles. And Larry Thor doing the announcing on that good episode. We'll get back to it and more of Hollywood 360 after this.
10: The answer. Breaking news.
11: Southern California Edison has paid Eaton fire victims more than $314 million.
12: Part of the company's compensation program in place, even though it has not admitted responsibility for the fire. SoCal Edison launched the Wildfire Recovery Compensation Program 9 months after the fire that destroyed more than 9,400 buildings and damaged another nearly 1,100. The company says the settlements have gone to more than 2,100 claimants.
11: That's Daniel Martindale reporting. Larry Marino on The Answer with breaking news and talk you can trust.
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0: Polls from April 3rd, 1949. Here's the conclusion.
1: I grabbed Sam's arm and pulled him into the Royal Galleries. It was all crazy, but I had to take a look at what had been in the Seamus' mind. He'd said, room 12, left wall. I found it, all right. It wasn't the same sketch Jeffrey James had drawn last night. This one was fancier, but it had the same lines, the same style. Underneath, a little bronze plate said, Portrait of a Gentleman, original sketch by Renoir, worth £5,000. Only I knew better. Why? Because it was a picture of me, Rocky Jordan.

You are listening to Portrait of Rocky, tonight's adventure with Rocky Jordan. 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

0: Well, there I was, framed very nicely in the art gallery. A pencil sketch of me valued at a few thousand pounds, done by Renoir. Well, somebody had themselves a deal, selling phony pictures by old art masters and collecting a fancy buck for them. But who? The artist who drew them? The Australian who stole the sketch from me and ended up dead? The model or Ali Ben Sheamus? There are a lot of people in the play, but as we stood there in front of the picture in the gallery, Sam Sabaya kept looking at me, because he was interested in finding a murderer.
1: Yes, Georgian, it might be you. There is a certain resemblance.
0: I tell you, it is me. If you could see that fast sketch James did of me last night.
1: But art is not one of my specialties, Georgian. Murder is. Now, who killed the Australian?
0: Oh, how should I know?
1: How should anyone else know? I will search for the others you speak of, but I would not want to lose you, Jordan.
0: Look, Sam, look here at the nose. The ears, one's bigger, see?
1: What are you trying to prove, Jordan? That this artist you want to help is some kind of a forger, a crook?
0: That's the hard part.
1: Well, anyway, Jordan, it is not likely the Royal Gallery would accept a fraud, is it? This Renoir is on loan from Mrs. Baldwin Wentworth. She's very important, very skillful, very rich.
0: Okay, I'll see her myself.
1: Why, Jordan? I am the police.
0: Don't you understand? It's my face. She can look at my face.
1: Yes, your face. The police can hardly protect her from that.
0: Mrs. Baldwin Wentworth lived in a private pyramid with a view of the Nile. She was maybe 10 years older than she tried to look. When I got there, she was pouring tea for a slob in a fez. It was Tuga Bey, the art critic I talked to on the phone that morning.
2: Yes, we talked on the telephone, didn't we? You were looking for that fellow James. Dreadful sense of color.
3: James? Never heard of him. Who is he? Sugar and milk, Mr. Jordan?
0: Thanks, I'd like a slice of lemon.
2: May I ask why it was you wished to find him?
3: Really, I don't particularly care who he is. You needn't bother telling me. Oh, it's frightfully hot.
0: I wanted him to paint me a mural, Mr. Bay, that's all.
3: Oh, yes, of course, that's it. A restaurateur, you say you are?
0: Yeah, I own a place.
3: Oh, people eat so much, don't they? But it would be nice, wouldn't it? One of those lovely panoramic things over your bar, I suppose. With simply acres of female flesh. Bad for the digestion, though, I should think.
0: Mrs. Wentworth, about your Renoir. You were saying you bought it here in Cairo just a day or two ago.
3: Did I? Oh, but of course I must have.
0: How much did you pay for it?
3: Oh, blast, how should I know? Was it £5?
2: That's what I printed in my article.
3: There you are, young man. Newspapers never lie.
0: Isn't it just possible that your Renoir isn't real? That you threw away over $20,000 on a phony?
3: That's a ridiculous notion. I'm an expert, Mr. Jordan. Antuga here. He's frightfully keen.
2: The picture is perfectly genuine. The find of the season.
0: Mrs. Wentworth, take a look at me.
3: Oh?
0: You've studied the drawing. It could be my...

0: photograph.
1: What?
0: It's me. Look at me. Don't you see it in my face?
1: Really, young man, all I can see in your face is my desire to be 25 years younger. There now. That's the nicest thing I've said all day.
0: Thank you, Mrs. Wentworth. I wish you were. Goodbye.
2: Oh, Jordan. Jordan, wait a moment.
0: Yes, Mr. Bay?
2: About that picture.
0: What about it? You said it was genuine.
2: And I am certain it is. I have staked my reputation as a critic on the authenticity of that Renoir.
0: Then we haven't anything to talk about.
2: No, wait, Jordan. You interest me. Tell me, does Jeffrey James have any connection with this impossible theory of yours?
0: Nothing much, except that he drew my picture and sold it to Mrs. Wentworth for £5,000.
2: That is preposterous.
0: Is it? Why don't you ask Jeffrey James?
2: I most certainly shall. And immediately, Jordan.
0: Tuga Bay moved out fast. The next I went looking for the agent who'd sold the Renoir. Only he'd taken off the day before to visit the Louvre in Paris. I got around, talked to a lot of people, but they all thought I was nuts. And an hour later, I began to think so myself. I headed back for the tambourine about sunset. I was just crossing the street in front of my place when a little jeep whirled around the corner and I jumped for the curb.
3: Oh, Effendi Jordan, I find you.
0: Ali, the Seamus. Where you been?
3: Well, that I have come to tell you. I am convinced the life of a private eye is a bomb racket.
0: All right, come off the spade routine, Ali. I'm not buying.
3: Oh, but this you should know, Effendi. There is a murdered man. I discovered him a short time ago lying in an alley back of the street of Many Moses.
0: You discovered who?
3: The art critic, Tuga Bay.
0: Tuga Bay is dead?
3: Yes, Effendi. He had been shot only a short time.
0: Come on, let's go.
3: Where, Effendi?
0: Back to Tuga Bay. Now, start it up, Ali.
3: As you wish, Effendi.
0: Now, suppose you start at the beginning and tell me everything you know.
3: But there is nothing you do not know yourself.
0: You're avoiding the police too much, Ali. Why?
3: Oh, please. You are touching a sore point, Mr. Jordan.
0: All right, let's have it.
3: Even in Cairo, the eye must be legit.
0: No license?
3: Natural intelligence, they admit I have. But I am handicapped.
0: How so?
3: Mirror vision.
0: Say that again.
3: Oh, please, it is not good for my ego. The world I see backwards. Only a few people are so afflicted with mirror vision, and I am one.
0: Yeah. Something's beginning to add up.
3: What did you say, Effendi?
0: You're the only one who looked at the Renoir and said it was me.
3: That is true.
0: Nobody else could see the resemblance because that drawing is wrong side, too. Like I see myself when I shave every day, like the guy who drew it.
3: Like he what, Effendi?
0: Jeffrey James sat in my tambourine night after night, staring at me in a bar mirror.
3: That is it. He studies you. He is making a sketch. He sells it as a master for big money.
0: He made another for me in the tambourine, freehand.
3: Oh, yes. Evidence against him. A mistake. So when it falls into the hands of the Australian, James must kill him.
0: No, I don't need a diagram. I put Tuga Bay on the artist's trail today. So James had to kill him, too.
3: Ah, so, Effendi Jordan, we have got our man.
0: Ali Ben Seamus parked his jeep a couple of blocks from where he discovered the body of Tuga Bay. A crowd of natives was milling around the spot, so we knew the police were there, too. I didn't want to talk to them just yet, not till I paid Jeffrey James a visit. So I headed on foot for his studio, and the eye of the desert flapped along behind like a boy scout on his first snipe hunt. It was dark by now, and the street of Many Moses didn't look quite so shabby. We groped up the rickety steps, and Jeannie answered my knock.
4: Mr. Jordan, what do you want?
0: A word with your artist friend, Jeffrey James.
4: But I told you he's gone. I still haven't heard from him. I'm so worried.
0: Why?
4: Well, so many strange things are happening.
0: Yeah, like the murder of Tuga Bay.
4: Mr. Jordan, no. No, what are you doing?
0: Getting a look at these pictures you covered up this morning.
4: Please,
0: Here, have a look, Ali. They're not all pictures of Jeannie. Renoirs, Monets, Gauguins, all phonies by Jeffrey James. Right, Jeannie?
4: Why, yes, but what does it matter?
3: It adds up, Effendi. Now we know this girl is covering up for the artist.
0: You're right, Ali.
4: I don't understand. What is this all about?
0: It's simple, Jeannie. Your boss has been playing people like Mrs. Wentworth for suckers, selling his own stuff as originals of masters, then killing when anybody got in his way.
4: Oh, no, this can't be. Jeffrey's like a father. He couldn't harm anyone.
0: Yeah. Where is he, Jeannie?
4: I don't know. Now, please go.
5: Let them stay, Jeannie.
4: Jeffrey.
2: It is the artist. Watch him, Mr. Jordan.
5: Calm yourself, my boy. It's as Jeannie says, I would harm no one.
0: Yeah, we've got a different idea, James.
5: Yes, I know. I heard everything. You've made a great mistake, Mr. Jordan.
0: Oh, yeah? Like spotting these masterpieces as phonies you drew yourself? Is that a mistake?
5: Not at all. For many years, I've known that I wasn't a creator. So what better could I do than imitate the work of great artists?
0: Sure, then sell them as originals.
5: Mr. Jordan, do you think I would represent my feeble efforts as the work of masters?
0: There's a picture hanging in the Royal Gallery, says you would.
5: One moment. Let me show you something.
2: What is this, Effendi?
0: Just watch him, Ollie.
5: We'll move this Renoir over under the light. Now, with my matte knife, I will scrape off the name of Renoir. Now, step over here, Mr. Jordan. Read what is underneath.
0: Imitation of Renoir by Jeffrey James, 1947.
5: Now you realize I couldn't possibly have represented the sketch as anything but my own.
0: Ah, you're clear, Jeffrey. Sorry I didn't get it right the first time.
5: So, Mr. Jordan, why don't we forget this whole affair?
0: That's not so easy. Somebody sold that picture hanging in the Royal Galleries as a genuine article, and two people were killed because of it. The police want to know why.
5: Are the police necessary?
0: Yeah.
5: Very well, Mr. Jordan. Let us go to them. I will confess to the murders.
4: Jeffrey, what are you saying?
5: Quiet, Jeannie, my dear. It's the best way.
2: So, Effendi, Jeffrey James is the killer. We have apprehended him.
0: No, Ollie, but you'll get your badge. We have the killer.
5: Please, Mr. Jordan, let's say no more.
0: The cover-up's the other way around, isn't it, Mr. James? If you look in Jeannie's room, I bet you'll find the £5,000 for that picture.
5: Wait. Recently, I've been aware of many things. But for Jeannie's sake...
0: You'd do anything for her, wouldn't you? Even after she's made a sucker out of you.
5: Mr. Jordan...
0: Try it this way. Jeannie knows how you feel about her, so she gets away with plenty. She and Touga Bay hatch up this idea of selling your imitations as originals. When you start getting wise, they put the Australian on your trail. You learn too much. He was killed.
5: Not by Jeannie.
0: What difference does it make? Then Ollie here scratched around too much. Things begin falling apart. So Jeannie decided to get rid of Touga Bay and keep all the money for herself. Oh, it's all so easy. You take the blame, Jeffrey. You're the sucker.
5: Please let her go, Mr. Jordan. She and I will go away together.
4: No, Jeffrey. And... only I will go away.
2: Effendi, she has a gun.
4: Yes, and there are enough bullets to kill all of you.
5: Please, Jeannie, my darling.
4: Shut up. I'll do it quickly. Why do you cringe, Jeffrey?
2: Effendi, Jordan, what do we do now?
0: You're a detective, Ollie. You tell me.
2: Oh, yes. Sam Spade, he would think quickly. He would move in.
0: Ollie, no.
4: So you're the first.
0: She swung around, but he kept coming, and she fired on him point blank. That was my chance. Before she could swing back, I had her by the wrist, and the gun dropped. Jeannie scratched me up a little, but she knew she was through. And all this time, Jeffrey James stood as though in a stupor. Well, as usual, Sam Sabaya was moving around a couple of steps behind me, and the gunshot brought him quick.
6: Jordan!
0: All right, here's your killer, Sam. She just tried it again.
6: Yeah. Greco, Amund, take everyone into custody at once.
7: At once, if
0: it... lay off the artist. He's okay.
6: I will get a full statement at headquarters from everyone. Jordan, who is this?
0: Ali Ben Shamus. She only creased him. He's coming out of it.
6: Bench, is this the pest who is always hounding me for a detective's license?
0: Yeah, and I think he won his color, Sam. Oh, wait.
8: Effendi, I did not do so well. I fear capers are not for me.
0: Well, think again, Ali. I got an idea you'll get your license now.
8: Can it be, Effendi, that I will be a real private eye?
0: How about it, Sam?
6: Well, Jordan, if what you... perhaps.
8: Oh, so? Now, when the telephone rings, I will say, Ali Ben Shamus, the license number 34687. Oh, but now I am tired.
0: Sure. Do you know what your friend Sam Spade would say in a case like this?
8: What, Effendi?
0: Good night, sweetheart.

0: It's CBS again at the same time next week for another story of adventure and intrigue when we take you back to Cairo and the Cafe Tambourine run by Rocky Jordan. Jack Moyles plays the title role, with tonight's story by Jackson Gillis and edited by Gomer Kuhl and Larry Roman. Rocky Jordan is produced and directed by Cliff Howell, with original music by Richard Arundt. Larry Thor speaking. 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
1: That's Rocky Jordan from April 3rd, 1949, with Portrait of Rocky, starring Jack Moyles. That was a CBS broadcast. Hope you enjoyed that. Time for this month in music history.
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0: Barracuda.
1: Almost.
2: Barracuda.
1: There you go. This is Barracuda by Heart. And the song was inspired by a reporter's false rumor about sisters Ann Wilson and Nancy Wilson. Hmm. And I guess there was all this anger, and it fueled this powerful rock song.
0: Wow.
1: Yeah.
0: Heart.
1: Heart.
0: Barracuda.
1: That's something you do not have.
0: I'm the Tin Man.
1: Well, maybe that's what you should think about, you know, when you're saying things kind of just get gray after a while. Maybe you need to build up your heart.
0: Yeah, the girl's always all happy and...
1: Well, maybe it's a reflection of you.
0: Happy,
1: and what
0: happy,
1: you're willing
0: happy,
1: to give.
0: And then like by week three.
1: Week three, that's it?
0: By like week three, think, week four.
1: You know, I think it lasts a little longer.
0: Week eight?
1: 2 months.
0: How about week eight?
1: I give it 2 months, and then things start to dwindle.
0: Yeah.
1: Yeah.
0: The shine comes off the chrome a little bit, right?
1: Yeah, I think so.
0: Yeah.
1: Hmm. You know, easy come, easy go. There's more.
0: No big deal.
1: There's others.
0: I've got this radio show.
1: I hear you. Know you. I hear
0: keeps,
1: you.
0: Keeps me busy. You know what I'm saying?
1: I do.
0: All right, more of Hollywood 360 after this.
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0: In our next hour, Ronald and Benita Coleman star in a comedy drama on the halls of Ivy, going back to 1950. But first, we'll play Name That Tune. Lisa will present clips from songs with women's names in them.
2: All right. Mm. Not bad.
0: And I must name that tune while you play along at home, right?
2: That's right.
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1: Foundations of Freedom, a look at America's founding principles and the leaders who shaped our nation.
2: In 1862, Abraham Lincoln signed the Morrill Act, helping states create colleges focused on agriculture, mechanics, science, and practical education. The principle was not centralized control, it was opportunity. Lincoln's Morrill Act reminds us that America can support education without surrendering education to Washington. Why did it matter? Because a free nation needs citizens equipped to work, build, steward, and govern themselves. Scripture gives work a sacred weight. In Genesis, God placed man in the garden to work it and to keep it. Proverbs honors the one who works his land. Paul warns against idleness and calls believers to earn their bread. Why does that still matter today? Because education should form capable people under God, not dependent subjects under bureaucracy.
3: Portions of the following are pre-recorded.
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4: With SRN News, I'm Jason Walker. Justice Department activating a court for deportations.
5: The DOJ files a first-ever petition to a secretive dormant court that's been around for 30 years to weigh government requests to deport so-called alien terrorists from the U.S. The Alien Terrorist Removal Court has never received a petition until this past Wednesday, when the Justice Department sent an application seeking the removal of an individual whose name is withheld. There was a hearing. Now the DOJ has until July 22nd to provide more information to the five-judge court. If an application is granted, the court must hold a public hearing. The government has the burden to prove that the individual satisfies the definition of alien terrorist. I'm Julie Walker.
4: Asian shares mostly higher Monday, but South Korea's KOSPI has fallen nearly 5% as investors unload more stocks linked to AI. This is SRN News.
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15: You lost your magic. 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
2: Hello, everyone. I'm Carl Amari, and this is Hollywood 360, the radio show that presents all things entertainment, including trivia contests and games, movie reviews, celebrity interviews, showbiz news, and classic radio shows. My co-host is the eminent Lisa Wolf. In this hour, real-life husband and wife, Ronald and Benita Coleman, star in the comedy drama The Halls of Ivy from 1950. But first, it's Name That Tune. Lisa Wolf Cullen will present clips from songs with women's names in them. I'll try to name that tune while you play along at home, right, Lisa?
24: Right, but more specifically, there's women's names in the title, not just in the song.
2: Oh, wow.
24: So the title?
2: Even more specific.
24: Exactly. And I thought, okay, what better category for you can I come up with for Name That Tune other than women?
2: Yeah.
24: So I think that
2: my favorite
24: is very
2: subject.
24: Apropos for you. So
2: yeah.
24: This is a real Carl show.
2: Yeah.
24: It's all about you, Carl.
2: So my favorite subjects are women.
24: Women.
2: Then classic radio.
24: Right.
2: Then like cool cars.
24: Well, we've got the women and the classic radio. I've got number one and number two covered.
2: All right, great.
24: Okay,
2: all
24: so
2: right,
24: not
2: good.
24: Too shabby.
2: Good.
24: All right, here is your first song.
25: It's your

0: But that's,
1: I know. But
0: Jesse's not the...
1: No, I know, but Jesse is a girl's name, though.
0: But it's not.
1: But it's Jesse's girl. I know.
0: Oh, my God. I got it, though, but Jesse's the guy.
1: I know, it's Jesse's girl, but Jesse's in the title.
0: I don't know. Mike, what do you think? I think she should be disqualified.
2: I agree with you.
1: Okay, it's a stretch.
0: We're taking applications for new female hosts.
1: It was
0: here,
1: a little bit of a
0: ladies
1: stretch.
0: Ladies and gentlemen, send me your resume.
1: But most importantly, it's a great song.
0: Email me your resume, ladies.
1: Jesse's girl, who's singing?
0: I know him.
1: This is Rick Springfield.
0: Oh, yeah,
1: this is the number one hit in 1981. Yeah. It won a Grammy.
0: Wow. 1981.
1: And this was Rick Springfield's
0: graduated
1: signature
0: high school
1: song.
0: In 1981. Oh, wow. Didn't you graduate high school in 1982?
1: I did.
0: Okay, so.
1: I did. So you'll always be older than
0: wow.
1: I am. It's still a good song. You still got it.
0: But Jesse's a guy.
1: But it could be a girl. I'm just saying.
0: No, it's not.
1: Not in this song, but in life.
0: Okay.
1: Okay.
0: All right. Got it.
1: Here's the next song with a girl's name in the title.
0: Okay.
1: Okay. Now she's gone.
0: Rosanna.
1: I'll give it to you. You said about the same time they did.
0: No, I said it before.
1: All right, I'll take it. Who's singing?
0: I don't know.
1: This is Toto. Have you ever known a Rosanna?
0: Oh, Toto, come on, let's go back to Kansas.
1: Have you ever known a Rosanna?
0: I've known a Rose. I dated a Rose.
1: That doesn't count. This is a 92 hit.
0: But you know what?
1: Excuse me, 82.
0: But she withered away.
1: Well, they all do. A 1982 hit reached number two and helped Toto win Album of the Year at the Grammys.
0: Toto, there's no place like home.
1: Toto, I know. But more importantly, Rosanna.
0: Yeah, baby. I got them both.
1: All right, you ready?
0: I'm ready.
1: Here we go.

0: This is My Sharona by The Knack.
1: The Knack. I never knew a woman named Sharona.
0: I haven't either, but it is a woman's name in
1: is
0: this
1: it?
0: Song. This is the biggest selling U.S. single of 1979.
1: Good tune, man.
0: It's that 6 weeks at number one. Sharona. And has this.

0: here's the next one, and it has a girl's name in the title.
1: You're always on the run now. Gloria.
0: Gloria by Laura Branigan.
1: Laura Branigan.
0: A number two hit in 1982. And you know what? This is like a staple hit. They play at sporting events and concerts and dance parties.
1: Now,
0: it's still out there.
1: I dated a girl that her mother's name was Gloria.
0: Yeah, that doesn't count.
1: Her name was Christy.
0: Oh, it doesn't count.
1: And her mom's name was Gloria.
0: Yeah.
1: Doesn't count?
0: Sounds more like a mom. I mean, Gloria sounds like an older name.
1: It is.
0: Not a young woman.
1: Gloria.
0: But, you know, names come and go, so.
1: Yeah. I dated Christy for a long time. She was my first girlfriend.
0: That's nice. Do you still keep in touch?
1: No.
0: Okay.
1: Hardly at all.
0: Okay.
2: We used to have this substitute teacher. Her name was Gloria, and she hated it, so we would sing this song.
0: Gloria.
2: When she was writing on the board.
1: She hated her own name?
2: Yeah.
1: That's funny.
0: It's not the best name, but there's worse. Okay, here's another one.
1: Mm-hmm. Taking a drink. Help! Baby,

0: How about a Barbara?
1: Nope.
0: How about an Ann?
1: Nope.
0: Nope.
1: Had a next door neighbor named Ann, but yeah. I never dated her.
0: All right, well, we've got one more.
1: All right.
0: And my guess is you haven't dated a girl by this name
1: no?
0: either.
1: No, okay.
0: Let's hear it.
1: You never know. Layla.
0: Layla. You know a Layla?
1: Nope.
0: I like that name. Do you like that name?
1: Yes.
0: That's a beautiful name. This is Derek and the Dominoes, released in 1970.
1: No, no, this is Eric Clapton.
0: Oh, you're right. This is Eric Clapton.
1: Yeah.
0: You are absolutely right. And this is the 1971 version. This has one of rock's greatest guitar classics.
2: Layla, you got me on my knees.
1: Saying Derek and the Dominoes did this song?
0: They did do this song.
1: Really?
0: So this is the 1971
1: wow.
0: version by
1: I just
0: Eric
1: always
0: Clapton.
1: Thought it was Eric Clapton.
0: Yeah.
1: Very cool. All right. Those are great songs.
0: Yeah,
1: Lisa.
0: I agree.
1: The score is pretty good.
0: Yeah, I'm hoping for great.
1: Looking pretty good, boy, I'll tell you. Yeah. Boy, higher than last week.
0: I would think so.
1: All right. More of Hollywood 360. We'll tune into the Halls of Ivy. Stick around.

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1: 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Okay, The Halls of Ivy. This is a really, really popular show. I will be honest with you. I was never really crazy about this program, but it was really big hit. It was a huge hit. And Ronald and Benita Coleman star, and he played William Todd Hunter Hall, president of Ivy College, and his wife, Victoria. She was a former musical comedy star. She was his very devoted wife, and they lived on the campus. Willard Waterman, who played the great Gildersleeve, was board member John Merriweather. Alan Reed, who, of course, played the voice of Fred Flintstone on in the Flintstone cartoons, was stuffy English teacher Professor Heathslip. And there was also a TV series. It made a transition to television as well. So, like I say, popular program sponsored by Schlitz Beer. This is a broadcast from February 17th, 1950. Here's part one of The Halls of Ivy.
5: Gentlemen, the Joseph Schlitz Brewing Company of Milwaukee, Wisconsin, presents The Halls of Ivy, starring Mr. and Mrs. Ronald Coleman.

0: welcome again to Ivy, the College of Ivy and the town of Ivy, USA. Dr. William Todd Hunter Hall, like any other college president or almost any kind of executive, has to make certain concessions to his superior officers. For instance, he must on occasion have lunch with some of the members of the Board of Governors when he would far prefer to spend that hour and a half playing a game of chess with his wife, Victoria, who was, until her marriage, the toast of the English musical comedy stage. With chess at the halls, it doesn't matter much who wins, but a college president must not permit himself to be checkmated too many times by his Board of Governors, even at a luncheon at the faculty club like this one.
1: Enjoy your lunch, Doctor?
2: Very much, Mr. Merriweather, very much. I've also enjoyed the opportunity to discuss these matters with the board members present and to have the... Oh, pardon me, Mr. Wellman, but that is my milk you're drinking.
3: Oh, it is? Oh, I'm sorry, Doctor. Thoughtless of me. I thought I had ordered milk myself.
1: You did, Clarence, and drank that, too. You also ate my strawberries. If you lunch with us often, Dr. Hall, you'll learn to keep an eye on Clarence. The man's a gastronomic kleptomaniac. Order something he likes and he swoops down on it like a vulture.
3: Don't be silly, Merriweather. I'm simply a trifle absent-minded. So much on my mind.
2: If there's anything disturbing you that we haven't talked about, Mr. Wellman, you know, anything I can help with, by all means, let's have it.
1: Ah, that's the spirit, Doctor. Relieve his mind and protect your lunch.
2: Yes.
1: Well, Clarence, what's your trouble? Weak track team this year? Or did you get snubbed by some house mother?
3: Don't be so flippant, Merriweather. Merely because I happen to take the affairs of this college rather seriously.
1: Well, we all take them seriously, son. But let's take the long view. In 100 years, after the dust of the last atom bomb is cleared away, nothing we say here today will seem quite worth that long face of yours.
3: My long face, as you call it, is the result of shouldering my responsibilities and keeping my nose to the grindstone.
1: That's no grindstone, Clarence. It's my coffee. For Pete's sake, how many things do you drink?
2: Let me order you some coffee of your own, Mr. Wellman.
1: Oh, he'd hate it, Doctor. He never touches the stuff.
3: It happened to be right in front of me.
1: You'd have found it in a foxhole. Now, go on, Clarence. Finish Dr. Hall's ice cream and tell us your trouble.
3: Dr. Hall's ice cream? I'm sorry, Doctor. I didn't realize...
2: No. You're quite welcome to it, Mr. Wellman. Now, was there something you wanted me to do?
3: Yes, Dr. Hall. It will be necessary for you to address the student body in chapel tomorrow.
2: Oh?
3: The Reverend Dr. Gilby is ill, you know.
2: Oh, I hadn't heard. Nothing serious, I hope.
1: Oh, I don't think so, Doctor. Just picked up a bug somewhere. By tomorrow, they'll discover a new miracle drug to cure him. By next week, they'll find the new miracle drug makes his ears fall off. You can't believe it.
2: Well, I'm sincerely sorry to hear about Dr. Gilby's illness. And, of course, I'll address chapel tomorrow. Although I have not much experience in clerical oratory. But now, if you gentlemen will excuse me...
1: Oh, sure, Doctor. I think we're all through. This is my lunch, you know.
2: Oh, thank you.
3: Why don't you let me take the check for a change, Marietta?
1: All right.
3: Waiter, check, please.
4: Dr. Hall's at a luncheon, Miss Lee, but I'm sure he'll be home very soon if you'd like to wait.
5: I'm afraid I'd better not, Mrs. Hall. Thank you. My train leaves in an hour, but Dr. Hall has always been so nice to me. He's such a fine man. I thought I owed it to him to explain why I'm leaving Ivy.
4: Leaving Ivy, Miss Lee?
5: But I thought... Well, aren't you the Margaret Lee who's up for president of the student council? Was, Mrs. Hall. The field is now open for a new candidate. One with lower marks, possibly, but a higher social standing. Perhaps one whose family is less than 4,000 years old. Oh, Mrs. Hall, my father was so proud of me. And now...
4: No, please, dear, sit down there. Why don't you cry a little? It helps sometimes, you know. Tears are a sort of window-washing operation. You see things a little more clearly through the panes.
5: I've cried myself dry, Mrs. Hall. Some of it was self-pity, I guess, and some of it was... Well, I suppose I just overrated the decency of the student body.
4: I think it far more likely, my dear, that a few members of it have underrated you. You mustn't condemn an institution because some of its windows rattle. Dr. Hall is going to be very disturbed about this.
5: Do you know how vicious student politics can be, Mrs. Hall?
4: Oh, no, I'm afraid I don't, my dear. But if they're anything like backstage politics, which I happen to have known intimately, they can give you a pretty rough time. I've been up against a great deal of snobbery and discrimination myself.
5: In England, as an English woman, among English people.
4: Yes, and here, too. In fact, 4 or 5 weeks ago, I wasn't sure that I was welcome at Ivy. Even Dr. Hall was none too certain. But your case cuts a little deeper, I realize that.
5: You'll never know how deep, Mrs. Hall, I hope. I flattered myself that I'd been accepted, that my scholarship record and my fitness for the presidency would make up for my being an alien, but, well, the organized ostracism...
4: Oh, I'm sure, Margaret, that a handful of unthinking...
5: Don't try, Mrs. Hall. My people have always won by retreating. Maybe I'm making history. I'm retreating without winning. I guess I just didn't realize how well the Exclusion Act was enforced.
4: I'm afraid I'm not too well equipped to cope with this, Margaret. But I'm sure you know how I feel about it.
5: I do, Mrs. Hall, and I'm grateful. And please tell Dr. Hall how I appreciate everything he's...

0: home is the sailor, home from the sea. Have you, my popsy, a welcome for me?
1: Take it, matey. Have a nice luncheon.
0: Yes, my dear, quite pleasant. Mr. Wellman paid the check.
1: That's nice of him.
0: Nice of him. My dear girl, you can't dismiss an announcement of this importance with any such offhand remark. Mr. Wellman, paying a luncheon check is as world-shaking as the discovery of the wheel.
1: You mean Mr. Wellman is tight, Toddy?
0: Tight is rather a brutal way to express it, Victoria, but I find it charmingly accurate. Mr. Wellman is extremely imminent in the sense of being close. I have heard that he launders his pipe cleaners.
1: Oh. I suppose he got so tremendously rich throwing his money about.
0: Vicky, darling, Mr. Wellman throwing his money about is a spectacle which Mr. Cecil J. DeMille...
1: B. Cecil B. DeMille, B for bathtub.
0: Oh, yes, thank you. Thank you. Yes. Mr. Wellman throwing his money about is a spectacle which Mr. Cecil B. DeMille wouldn't even attempt. When I recall how generous, yes, even spontaneously generous, Mr. Wellman has been with his millions for this school, and how frugal he can be with... Vicky.
1: Hmm?
0: What's wrong?
1: Wrong? What do you mean?
0: Oh, I mean, my dear, that no one can love someone as much as I love you and not be instantly aware of a shadow on that someone's face. Tell me, please.
1: Oh, Toddy, I wish this hadn't come up. You have so many things to cope with.
0: What's the matter? Did something happen while I was out at lunch?
1: Well, not to me, dear. In fact, it has nothing to do with me personally, except that, well, it's disturbing to see any youngster with a broken heart. Do you know a student called Margaret Lee?
0: No, I don't think so. Wait a moment. Lee. Yes, a very neat and rather frail girl, quite intelligent looking.
1: That's the one.
0: Well, of course I know her. Of her, rather. A fine student.
1: Not anymore, William. She's gone home. I did my best to persuade her to stay and talk to you, but I doubt if even you... Oh, it was really very sad.
0: Now, my dear, don't distress yourself. This is my problem now. Sit down and tell me about it. Tell me the whole story.
1: Well, as you know, Margaret Lee came to this country for education. She chose Ivy.
2: That's the first portion of The Halls of Ivy from February 17th, 1950, starring Ronald Colman and Benita Colman. We'll get back to it and more of Hollywood 360 after this.
3: After a dangerously hot week in California, there could be a dramatic change in the weather. Thanks to a tropical storm that could become a Pacific Ocean hurricane. The storm is well south and west of California. Forecasters think it'll fall apart as it moves up the state by Wednesday. But it could bring cooler temps to part of the state, humidity, and ocean swells in Southern California. El Nino conditions mean it could be followed by other storms in coming weeks. Larry Marino in The Answer Newsroom.
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5: In 1862, Abraham Lincoln signed the Morrill Act, helping states create colleges focused on agriculture, mechanics, science, and practical education. The principle was not centralized control, it was opportunity. Lincoln's Morrill Act reminds us that America can support education without surrendering education to Washington. Why did it matter? Because a free nation needs citizens equipped to work, build, steward, and govern themselves. Scripture gives work a sacred weight. In Genesis, God placed man in the garden to work it and to keep it. Proverbs honors the one who works his land. Paul warns against idleness and calls believers to earn their bread. Why does that still matter today? Because education should form capable people under God, not dependent subjects under bureaucracy.
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2: 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High blood pressure is damage happening quietly every single day. 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I'll send you 100 half-hour classic radio shows. It's my way of saying thank you for using 120 Life, checking it out. And you know what? Could help save your life. Blood pressure is high blood pressure, very, very dangerous. All right, we're listening to the Halls of Ivy, a good show from February 17th, 1950, starring Ronald and Benita Coleman. Here's the conclusion.
0: This is a wicked thing, Vicky. The antithesis of everything we have tried to instill in the men and women here at Ivy. I'm sorry that I wasn't here in time to talk to the girl.
1: I'm afraid I handled it rather badly, William. She was so depressed and discouraged that... Well, I don't know too much about this part of the job. Are campus politics always as bad as this?
0: No, of course not. But I must say that I sometimes stand aghast at the utter ruthlessness of these young people. Young, of course, is the key word in that admission. They're all children, callously pulling the wings off butterflies. As far as I'm concerned, one of the chief purposes I wasn't here in time to talk to the girl.
1: I'm afraid I handled it rather badly, William.

0: Whenever I hear of a student being made the victim of prejudice, I feel that I've failed in some... Yes, Penny?
1: Beg pardon, sir, but there was a message from the Reverend Gilby. Seems like he was took sick, sir, and wanted to know if you
0: yes,
1: could...
0: Yes, I know. I received the message at lunch, Penny. Thank you.
1: I've got a Bible, sir, if you'd care to borrow it.
0: I have a Bible, Penny. Thank you.
1: Quite welcome, sir. Any time at all.
2: Well, it's turning out to be quite a day. What was that all about?
0: Well, Dr. Gilby, the chaplain, is ill. I am pinch-hitting for him, if that isn't too irreverent a word, in chapel tomorrow morning. Vicky, I don't want you to come. I feel I should be very inadequate.
2: Oh, nonsense, Toddy. You'll do a lovely performance. I wouldn't be a bit surprised if you were held over for a second week.
0: Held over, Victoria, is not very good ecclesiastical terminology.
2: Yeah, I know. I love Dr. Gilby, and he has everybody with him from the Te Deum to the recessional. But you'll be wonderful, too. Did you ever hear Charles Lawton give a Bible reading?
0: No, and I must say it sounds quite unexpected.
2: Unexpected, but intensely interesting. And funny, too. In fact, it inspired me to do a great deal more Bible reading.
0: Well, I'm afraid I haven't Mr. Lawton's elocutionary gifts. But if Captain Bly can do it without the congregation resorting to... mutiny, maybe Dr. Christian Hall can rely on the students... bounty of generosity. I say, that was rather good, wasn't it?
2: Oh, yes. It was splendid. Just go on like that and you'll wow them.

0: return to Ivy, we find a perturbed Dr. Hall striding back and forth in the living room, as Mrs. Hall says.
1: Toddy, stop pacing. Break into a trot or a single foot or a gallop. Or better still, sit down here with me.
2: Oh, I'm a little restless, Victoria. That matter of the Lee girl. You know, I went to the station to find her. I thought I might be able to persuade her to reconsider, but I was too late.
1: I'm awfully sorry. I'm sure you could have done something. You're very persuasive, you know.
2: Then I wired her aboard the train. But not knowing what space she was occupying, I wasn't any too...
1: It's the telephone.
2: I know, I hear it, but where is it? I'm going to put that extension cord on a deep-sea fishing reel with a strong spring.
1: It's right near me somewhere. Oh, here, under the evening paper.
2: Thank you. Dr. Hall's residence... Spokane, Washington.
1: Good heavens, the Lee girl must have taken a very fast...
2: Yes, put him on, please. Hello, Frederick. Yes, I am indeed. Now, are you ready? Rook to the king's bishop's 3. Check. How do you like them apples, Frederick? Goodbye. Poor old Frederick. Lost both nights last September and can't get his queen out.
1: Oh, don't these long-distance chess games run up some pretty fancy telephone bills?
2: Oh, not for me, my love. You'll notice that I always received the calls. I never initiate
1: them. Oh.
2: I only play cross-country chess with those of my professional acquaintances who are equipped to finance them and at their invitation. Oh, I'm no Reshevsky, but... Playing 20 simultaneous games blindfolded, but I'm pretty good.
1: I didn't know there were any college professors who could afford that sort of playing.
2: Oh, there are a few. Pitifully few, I must admit. You know the ones who have written cloak and sword novels for Hollywood, under assumed names, of course. And the unmarried ones who prefer to spend their budgets playing chess by phone rather than go nightclubbing.
1: You gave up a lot of things to marry me too, didn't you?
2: I certainly did, my darling. Bad meals, dull evenings, risky encounters with emotional undergraduates, and a growing certainty that life was passing me by. Like poor old Frederick in Spokane, without a queen, I was playing a losing game.
1: Well, Toddy, you're so dependable, particularly when it comes to giving a wife the right answers.
2: I think one of the reasons I fell so deeply and so permanently in love with you, Vicky, was because you asked the

0: kind of questions I was able to answer.
1: And one of the reasons I loved you, Toddy, was that if you didn't know the answers, you made them up. But didn't happen many times.
0: Ah, you've a very gracious memory, my sweet. You asked a million questions I was unable to answer. Remember the evening by the sea at Brighton? With the full moon across the water and dance music from the hotel battling the elements to be heard.
1: It's been a lovely evening, William. I remember it for long, long. I remember it always.
0: You won't have to make any effort toward it, Victoria. I'll be reminding you. By mail, by cable, by... Is there such a thing as a carrier seagull?
1: Well, if there isn't, I'll train a few. Has anyone ever had a pet seagull?
0: I don't know, my dear. But if I were a seagull and you wanted me for a pet, I'm sure I... Did you shiver? Are you cold?
1: I've never been warmer. I was just shaking off the thought that we'd ever have to communicate with each other by mail or cable or seagull. Tell me, doesn't a sabbatical ever stretch?
0: Only when one has wealthy relatives and a disregard for one's job, Vicky. And I have neither. My sabbatical stretches only into next week.
1: It seems only a week since it started. For us, I mean.
0: Oh, it started earlier for me. It started when I bought one ticket to give them tears. Because I didn't know where else to go for the evening.
1: I think I knew you were there, even then.
0: No, no, you didn't. That was the night the man who played the vicar had such a cold, you were reading all his lines. You were too busy.
1: Whatever made you come back?
0: I haven't the faintest idea.
1: Not the faintest?
0: Oh, well, possibly. It was because I just happened to think that you were the most delightful, the most charming, the most enchanting, the most...
1: Go on.
0: Go on.
1: Oh, is that all? Oh. I wish you'd come backstage after the first time you saw the play, William, instead of the 27th. It's too bad. We can't reach around in time and snatch back a few lost weeks, isn't it?
0: It's not completely lost, my dear. I saw you almost every night and dreamed of you every day. I was on my way to becoming the traditional absent-minded professor instead of the most timid one. Oh, Vicky, my dear, I am so very fond of you.
1: And I'm very fond of you, William. In fact, I'm very fond of everything tonight. Life and the sea and the moon and the... Professor, why is the moon always associated with lovers?
0: Well, considering that I have been in love for such a short time, my dear, I'm rather ill-equipped to answer that question. But, unless I'm wrong, the moon was once part of this earth. And I suppose that lovers are really a little bit a part of each other. They share an orbit of their own.
1: It's strange, isn't it, that the moon has been shared by millions of lovers and is still on an exclusive basis with all of them. It's our moon, isn't it, William?
0: Yes. I filed our claim this morning with the Royal Astronomical Society in London.
1: Good.
0: I also claimed a proprietary interest in every seventh wave, every fifth seagull.
2: Beg pardon, sir, it's 10 o'clock.
0: Listen to them, Victoria. Even the seagulls sound human tonight.
2: Sir?
0: I could swear that one of them spoke to me.
1: Sorry, and... darling, Penny is speaking to you.
0: Penny, do seagulls have to... Oh, Penny. I was thinking of something else. What is it, Penny?
2: 10 o'clock, sir. You said to let you know when it was 10 o'clock. On account of you wanted to get to bed early. On account of you was going to talk in chapel tomorrow.
0: Oh, yes.
2: And on...
1: Yes, Penny, so he did.
0: Thank you, Penny. Good night.
2: Good night, sir. Good night, Mum.
1: Toddy, you were a million miles away.
0: 238,857, to be exact. Curious, isn't it, Vicky? That so much has been said about the man in the moon, and so little about the moon in a man.
1: Darling, what are you talking about?
0: Oh, just a brief planetary excursion. Speaking of which, if I am to star in chapel tomorrow, I must get some sleep.
1: Is your routine set?
0: Victoria, you make me sound like a trained seal.
1: I'm sorry, darling. Do you know what you're going to say?
0: Well, I know my text, but I guess the sermon will have to sort of come out its own way.
1: You're going to talk about Margaret Lee.
0: Yes, I am.
1: I don't believe Dr. Gilby would have done that.
0: Well, I don't think it's quite as much his problem as mine. But his chapel is as House of Truth, and I'm going to tell the truth about Margaret Lee.
1: Good for you. Now get some sleep so you look absolutely dreamy in the morning.
0: Well, now, Victoria.
1: And I'll be in the third row center, right across the aisle from the critics. Oh, Toddy, I can hardly wait.
0: Wait for what, my dear?
1: For the papers. I'm dying to read your notices.

Good morning. I am glad to report that Dr. Gilby is not seriously ill and should be with you again tomorrow. I welcome this opportunity to call to your attention a situation which has arisen here at Ivy. And since it concerns a matter of faith, there could be no better place to speak of it than in this chapel. And no better time for it than on the eve of National Brotherhood Week, proclaimed by our president throughout the nation. A young woman, a brilliant student, with such a record of achievement and reputation for integrity that she was an outstanding candidate for the highest office within the gift of the undergraduate body. This young woman has left Ivy and returned to her home. Against unfair student politics, snobbery, and racial prejudice, she fought a good fight and thought she had lost. In her conception and practice of decent human behavior, she has shown, I believe, no lack. Therefore, she does not leave here the poorer. Rather is it some of you who have found wanting. And by the same token, I too must have a sense of failure. Tolerance is a word I would rather not use. It seems to indicate a condescension. I prefer the word understanding. And intelligent understanding is as essential to our study of human relationship as it is to our comprehension of Latin or science. We must learn not only the meaning of democracy, but its application and practice. Or in after years, our boast of a superior way of life will be a sham, and Ivy College will have failed in its primary function, a preparation for life. I would like now to inform you that I have been in communication with this young lady, and she is returning to school. I hope I may rely on the student body to conduct the forthcoming election for president of the council on a basis of merit untinged by social bias, so that her faith in us will be restored. Ladies and gentlemen of Ivy, the human race is not an exclusive club with a selective membership. We are all members from birth. True, it has both active and associate members, and it is up to each of us to provide our own classification. But I consider it one of the most important functions of education, so to instruct you in the humanities, that when your membership in this human society is ended, the recording secretary may mark you paid in full.

0: I was curious. I tasted it. Now I know why Schlitz is the beer that made Milwaukee famous.
1: And here again are Mr. and Mrs. Ronald Coleman.
2: Good night, everyone.
3: Good night.
1: We'll be seeing you next week this time at the Halls of Ivy, starring Mr. and Mrs. Ronald Coleman. The other players were Barbara Jean Wong, Gloria Gordon, Herb Butterfield, and Willard Waterman. Tonight's script was written by Don Quinn and Walter Brown Newman. Our music was composed and conducted by Henry Russell. The Halls of Ivy was created by Don Quinn, directed by Nat Wolf, and presented by the Joseph Schlitz Brewing Company of Milwaukee, Wisconsin. Ken Carpenter speaking.

0: Now stay tuned for We the People over most of these NBC stations.
1: And that's the Halls of Ivy, February 17th, 1950, sponsored by Schlitz Beer. I know you love Schlitz Beer.
2: Oh, I have to say I'm not a beer fan.
1: Yeah, well, Roma Wines, Schlitz Beer.
2: Wines is a little different.
1: You know, Wild Root Cream Oil
2: well,
1: for your hair.
2: Well, that's special, of course.
1: You know, Ronald and Benita Coleman in this show. This was created and written by Don Quinn, who was the co-creator and writer of Fibber McGee and Molly. So this is what he did after Fibber McGee and Molly, or like towards the end of Fibber McGee and Molly. Hope you enjoyed that. Time for this month in music history.
2: Yes, and 1977 was a great year for music and included this song.
1: Cold as Ice.
2: That's Foreigner.
1: Yeah.
3: You're as cold as ice.
2: Have you ever said that?
3: You're willing.
1: I have. Oh, I have.
2: I'm not shocked.
1: No, I have. I'm not proud of it.
2: How'd it go for you?
1: I'm not proud of it.
2: Did it work for you? I would think that if you said that to a girl, they wouldn't go, oh, wait, sorry.
1: No, they were like, lose my number.
2: Yeah, exactly.
1: I didn't even want to date her anymore.
2: Well, sure. That's
1: like, you're cold as ice. You know that?
2: Did you say that actually?
1: Yeah. I was young. I was really young.
2: Yeah.
1: It was before I was even married.
2: Well, maybe even before this song came out.
1: Let me tell you, this song came out a long time ago.
2: 77, so yeah. Probably not before then, because you were what? 14 when the song came out.
1: Yeah, I mean, I wasn't even dating my first wife yet.
2: No, I would hope not.
1: I said 14. Yeah.
2: So, Cold as Ice, this is one of the band's breakthrough hits, and this was on their debut album in 1977.
1: Great song.
2: Yeah.
1: Wow, your score's pretty good, Lisa.
2: Thanks, Carl.
1: I think you're going to be surprised how good it is.
2: Oh, I don't think so. Yeah. I'm expecting it.
1: All right, more of Hollywood 360 after this.

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5: In our next hour, John Daner stars as J.B. 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
4: With SRN News, I'm Rich Thomason in Washington. President Trump says latest U.S. attacks on Iran were carried out in honor of several American service members killed over the weekend. President says that Republicans should add Iran to the Russian sanctions bill. Congratulations, Mr. and Mrs. Vance. It's a boy.
5: The second couple announced the birth of their newborn son on social media on Sunday. Alec Neil Vance is the first child born to a sitting vice president in more than 150 years. Alec joins older Vance siblings Ewan, Vivek, and Mirabel. The vice president's growing family is in keeping with his passionate advocacy for Americans to have more children.
4: Correspondent Andrew Stewart. President Trump presenting the World Cup trophy to Spain. The Spaniards defeated Argentina, the World Cup final at New Jersey's MetLife Stadium. This is SRN News.
1: The Answer. Breaking news.
6: The widow of a Los Angeles County sheriff's deputy killed in a grenade explosion has filed a lawsuit against the county and others. Victor Lemus was one of three members of the Sheriff's Department's arson and explosives details, killed last year when a grenade exploded. It happened during a training-related incident at a regional training center in East Los Angeles. The suit alleges inadequate training, unsafe practices, and leadership failures led to the blast. Larry Marino in the Answer Newsroom.
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16: 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It's Larry O'Connor on O'Connor & Company. It appears, let's pause for a quick moment and offer our condolences and our prayers to the families of those three service members who were killed in action over the weekend due to the military strikes at the hands of Iran. We have responded well, more than in kind, actually. We're pummeling them again. There was an attempt, as you know, over the last couple of months to work out a negotiated settlement. We had various agreements, a memorandum of understanding. We're right back to where we were. Iran can't be trusted, and Iran does not want peace. And many of us believed that, and many of us wanted to give the president the benefit of the doubt and the ability to try to maybe negotiate with a new round of leaders after having killed the last couple of rounds of leaders. But we're right back to where we were. And the president looks like he's poised to open up a much wider war against Iran with many different options at his disposal. And we'll get some details on that this morning as well, and what the president had to say over the weekend about these strikes, as well as the Secretary of State. That's coming up in a bit. Also, this hour, we're going to check in with Dan West over at Heritage Action, as it looks like we could have legislation that once and for all, finally, and we really mean it this time, ends Congress's insider trading habit. I mean, I'll believe it when I see it, but we'll run it by Dan West. Also in the next hour, former Congressman Jason Isaac is now with the American Energy Institute. I want to talk to him about how Canada's policies are polluting America's air quality right now in a pretty horrendous way. Also, Mercedes Schlapp, friend of the program, is going to tune in, give us a recap of CPAC UK. And then John Solomon. Now, John Solomon is a longtime journalist in Washington, D.C. As you know, he started recently in an organization called Just the News. But he was plugged in all during the first Trump administration about various aspects of the Russian collusion hoax and about voter integrity and voter fraud. He was brought into the president's inner circle on a temporary basis to help fashion the strategy here with regard to election interference and very much the intent behind the president's address to the nation last week on Thursday. John Solomon's going to give us all of those details and China's involvement in our elections. That's coming up later in the program, too. So it's a very busy morning here on O'Connor and Company, and I'm glad you're along for the ride. I want to begin, though, because there's a lot we can talk about with Iran, with the World Cup. Congratulations, Spain, by the way. Now, all the World Cup fans who have come here to enjoy America, enjoy everything that we've got to offer, and you recognize that you've been lied to by your European, Asian, and Latin American press about how horrible America is. Now that you've seen how great we are, go home. Go home. You were just here on a tourist visa. Go home. We will not tolerate you staying here. We play football here. It's time to get back to football. Time to put the pads on. Strap on the helmet. College football begins in like 5 weeks, and I'm ready. Thank you very much for enjoying your stay here. This weekend, it was hard to enjoy the lovely weather we had in most of the northern Midwest and up and down the eastern seaboard because our air quality was in the toilet. The air quality was beyond bad. It was dangerous. In fact, I've been suffering from headaches all weekend. I couldn't go out and do the regular summer activities like I enjoy doing with my 19-year-old son because if we were out for more than 15 or 20 minutes, especially if we exerted ourselves, we started hacking and coughing. I don't know about you, but I've had this chronic sort of dagger-like scratch in the back of my throat. Talking with my wife over the weekend, we would have to have water with us at all times, even inside the house. Otherwise, we would start coughing, a dry hacking cough. It's Canada. We make jokes about it a little bit, but this has now become a chronic thing. I think it's the fourth year in a row where Canada has had forest fires, and because of the jet stream or the atmospheric flow of air, I'm not smart enough to understand why it happens, but the air always comes and hangs over our nation. Can I just ask you something? If our environmental policies here in the United States of America created this kind of hazardous, pollutant air condition that ended up over Canada and invading their airspace and affecting the health of Canadians, do you think they'd just smile and be nice about it and say, oh, I'm sure they're sorry. I don't know what this is really all about, but let's go back to not having any guns and waiting a year for an MRI. That's my impression of what a Canadian says every day. That's the summation of what Canada's all about. Do you think they would just sit there quietly? Or do you think they would be screaming bloody murder at those disgusting Americans who are ruining our lives with their horrible policies? Well, that's what we're enduring right now. Lee Zeldin is the director of the EPA, administrator of the EPA, excuse me, and he appeared over the weekend to talk about this. I want you to hear that first. That's clip 12, gents. Let's go to Lee Zeldin yesterday talking on Newsmax about how bad this is and how we would not tolerate this if it were happening because of us.
17: There's just not as much rope as you've seen in past years because this continues to happen. And the first priority is putting the fire out. Mm. You know, no matter how much we speak about what to do in the future, you know, there's gonna be a time for a conversation to be had, you know, a month, 2 months, 3 months down the road to make sure that a year from now this isn't taking place again. Right now, what is most important is that these fires are put out as quickly as possible.
16: Yeah, put out the fires, but also put in place policies so that these fires can't continue. You know, Gavin Newsom is doing this in California, too. The difference is it's not ruining the air quality for the rest of the nation. And it's not this bad. As bad as Gavin Newsom is in the forest fires that we often see in California, it's 10 times worse in Canada. Here is cut number 13 here, a news report. This is from Global News about it. Here, take a look at what this is all about.
18: New research has found last year's wildfire season in Canada released more carbon emissions than all but three nations on Earth. The study published in the journal Nature says Canadian wildfires put out 647 megatons of carbon in 2023. That's higher than the total amount of emissions released by seven of the world's 10 largest emitters in 2022, including Russia, Japan, and Germany.
16: Yeah, but they want you to stop driving an SUV, and they want you to stop eating hamburgers because, whoa, carbon emissions. That's what's ruining the planet. They want you to suspend your air conditioning usage over the summer and stop turning on the lights. They want you to put a halt to your burgeoning free market economy here in the Western world, stifle it and stop it, all to bow to the altar of green energy and carbon emissions. And meanwhile, they just look the other way. They don't do any proper forest management under the guise of environmental health, and they allow those forests to burn, thinking that they're doing something altruistic and natural. It's despicable, and it's affecting our lives. Senator Bernie Moreno, freshman of Ohio, on Fox News this weekend.
19: If you took every automobile in America off the road for 1 year, we had no cars, no trucks for an entire year, that's about the amount of pollution that is happening during this 2 or 3 week period of time, and it's being dumped onto primarily the Midwest. And when I hear politicians like Carney and Ford say that we should help when they could have avoided this problem, it's disgusting. We're going to put sanctions on them. That means holding their assets, making certain that they don't have visas. We're going to put tariffs, as President Trump talked about it, because we have to make certain that the people who are suffering get compensated. This is an abject, avoidable disaster. And the left, who, by the way, talks about climate change every single day, this is the worst environmental disaster you could ever imagine. Every car in America for a year, pollution in 3 weeks dumped on the Midwest.
16: That's right. You're not going to hear me screaming about carbon emissions and saying, oh, this is awful, it's horrible, because I don't believe in that garbage anyway. But the people who do believe in it, they're silent right now. This is an environmental disaster, but not because of invisible carbon dioxide screwing up and adding to the greenhouse effect. No, that's bull. It's an environmental disaster because the air is chunky. You can feel it going into your lungs. That's not normal. The president did put a statement out saying that he will hold Canada responsible. He said, we're holding Canada responsible for the fact that they are not properly maintaining their forests and brush therein, and the United States is being unnecessarily invaded by filthy, polluted, and unhealthy air, the quality of which is dangerous and totally unacceptable. I'll call the prime minister during the day to find out what they are going to do about it. The cost is incalculable. Canada has refused to engage in basic forest management and debris removal, knowing that such refusal will lead to exactly this result. This is willful negligence and becoming a yearly occurrence, costing the United States billions of dollars, which cost of this pollution must of necessity be added to the tariffs Canada is currently paying. Thank you for your attention to this matter, President Donald J. Trump. Meanwhile, it's summertime. A couple of weeks from now, your kids are going to have to go back to school, and you have to stay indoors and have them watch not even real football, soccer. Coming up in the next hour, we'll speak with former Congressman Jason Isaac about this and what can be done. More to come. Busy morning here, O'Connor and Company.
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16: If you're like me, you've noticed from our friends on the left, the political left, the Democrats, they're Marxists now, if you see who they're nominating right now and welcoming into their party. But the political left in America, they have certain tricks that they always fall back on. One of them is, no matter what horrible thing is happening in this country right now, that is obviously something that you can point directly to the policies of the political left and Democrats. They immediately, knee-jerk, if they can't defend their own policies, will say, oh, well, this is all Reagan's fault. Not just conservatives' fault, not just Republicans' fault, Reagan's fault. My favorite version of this little trick they've got, this little reflex, and it is, it's a reflex. It's like when you go to the doctor's office and he hits your knee with a little hammer and just automatically your leg goes up. That's what they do. The perfect example of it is the criminal vagrancy problem in America. Criminal vagrancy is only a problem right now in those cities that are run by Democrats who refuse to enforce the law. In fact, in New York, when Rudy Giuliani became the mayor of New York, he started enforcing criminal vagrancy laws. Bloomberg kept doing it. And even though he was succeeded by a couple of lunatic left-wingers, including Bill de Blasio, most of those laws against criminal vagrancy were enforced for the most part. Now that Mamdani's in there, there's this entire stretch up and down the West Side Highway, right where the USS Intrepid is, the museum there, that is just nothing but tent cities. It wasn't there a year ago, and now the tent cities are back. because socialists don't want to enforce the laws that are already on the books. They don't want police to be able to go in and sweep through these encampments and arrest people, or at least tell them to move along so that they won't get arrested. That's why Los Angeles and San Francisco ended up looking as horrible as they are. And as soon as you raise this, as soon as you say you're not enforcing the laws, this is against the law, they immediately say, oh, this is Reagan's fault. This is Reagan's fault because Reagan, they claim, shut down the mental institutions. In fact, the really wily Democrats in California will say it goes all the way back to Reagan being governor of California, which of course makes no sense because criminal vagrancy takes place in states all across the nation. So why would Governor Reagan of California be the problem? Also, oh, by the way, he was governor back in the 60s. So somebody please explain to me how they've been in charge for decades in that state, and it's all Ronald Reagan's fault, even if you accept the premise. But this is what the left does. And now, well, they're picking up on the habit across the pond over in the United Kingdom, because they have a brand new prime minister, Andy Burnham, and he's a socialist. And Andy Burnham has taken over now for his party. And in his very first speech, he looked at all of the problems that the United Kingdom is facing. And, of course, remember that he's taking over from a prime minister of his own party that has gotten them into this situation that they're in right now. And they've had prime ministers for quite some time of various political persuasions who have all been in charge of the nation, including his own political party, the Labour Party. And yesterday, in his speech, or over the weekend, I should say, in his opening speech, he decided to address the problems that England is facing, and guess who he blamed? Their version of Reagan. Here, take a listen.
4: Britain took a series of wrong turns in the 1980s. Political power was centralized, and economic power was privatized. That, in turn, led to the concentration of more wealth and power in the hands of fewer people and fewer places. This change today is the most significant change moment in our politics for 40 years. It will take us to a country where life is more affordable and all people and places are lifted from where they are now.
16: Affordability, everybody, and socialism is the answer. And if you want to blame anyone, it's Maggie Thatcher's fault. Harry Cole is the editor-at-large at The Sun. He reacted over the weekend on Fox. Here, take a look.
5: The amazing rewriting of history there to forget the accomplishments of free markets over socialism in the 80s and 90s. What are you all in for?
6: Morning, Charlie. Well, it's starting to feel a little bit like New York in Britain right now. It's very much back to the 70s. He's promising to nationalise railways, buses, utilities. But we've heard all these old tunes before. This is a guy, Andy Burnham, who served in Tony Blair's government. He was a minister that brought in more privatisation than any health secretary to our nationalised socialist healthcare system. And now he disappeared off to Manchester. He became its mayor. He's branded. He's cool now. He wears trainers. He likes football. He plays a guitar. He's nice and fluffy. We've heard this so many times.
16: Trainers are tennis shoes or sneakers here in America. Mercedes Schlapp is coming back from CPAC UK. 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
8: Cleanup and repair efforts still underway after Thursday's major water main break in West Hollywood. This man found out his car was probably a total loss.
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24: In 1862, Abraham Lincoln signed the Morrill Act, helping states create colleges focused on agriculture, mechanics, science, and practical education. The principle was not centralized control, it was opportunity. Lincoln's Morrill Act reminds us that America can support education without surrendering education to Washington. Why did it matter? Because a free nation needs citizens equipped to work, build, steward, and govern themselves. Scripture gives work a sacred weight. In Genesis, God placed man in the garden to work it and to keep it. Proverbs honors the one who works his land. Paul warns against idleness and calls believers to earn their bread. Why does that still matter today? Because education should form capable people under God, not dependent subjects under bureaucracy.
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26: Hey, it's Larry Elder, and I'm going to be at Town Hall 2026. 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Adam Carolla, investigative journalist Nick Shirley, Steve Hilton, Larry O'Connor, Alex Marlowe, Mike Gallagher, and more. 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

0: it's easy to make jokes about Nancy Pelosi outperforming the stock market. Now the latest version of Nancy Pelosi in the House of Representatives is Ro Khanna. Yeah, Ro Khanna, the guy who loves campaigning for the Nazi Marxist up in Maine. He hasn't met a socialist idea that he hasn't embraced. He thinks he's going to run for president and occupy that Marxist socialist Bernie Sanders lane because there really isn't a candidate right now that is considering running for president that can really light a fire under all the left-wing Democrat Marxist, well, the base, basically, of the Democrat Party, the ones who are winning all of these primaries this year, the ones for the DSA, Democrat Socialists of America. Ro Khanna is trying to fill those shoes. And yet Ro Khanna is one of the most prolific traitors in the House of Representatives. He's worth gajillions. And much of it is because of his uncanny ability to buy and sell stocks and time it out in such a way that he's just the smartest man on the planet. Or because he's a member of Congress, he has some insight into which way the markets and various industries are going to be moving based on the legislation that's about to be passed or ignored. I don't know. Maybe it's just me, but it seems to me that members of Congress who have all that inside information and then enrich themselves, well, there's a violation of public trust there. And I thought we had laws that kept that from happening, but not really. See, the problem is when Congress writes the laws about these things, well, they know the best way to get around those laws because they literally wrote those laws. And that needs to be fixed. Joining us right now is Dan West. He is with the Government Relations Director over at Heritage Action. And all right, Dan, your headline here over at your blog says banning insider trading for Congress for real this time. This time we're really going to do it. Thanks for joining us.
1: Thank you. Thank you, Beyond. Thank you.
0: Glad Listen, I was working for the Breitbart Company back in 2012 when my colleague Peter Schweitzer wrote that very, very influential book, number one New York Times bestseller. It was called Throw Them All Out and exposed all of the insider trading that both sides of the aisle was guilty of, Republicans and Democrats. That's why the book was called Throw Them All Out. Obama was president at the time, and it was an election year, and they came up with a fig leaf. It was called the Stock Act. And we were told at the time that it would keep this sort of thing from happening. So what was wrong with the Stock Act?
1: Yeah, the Stock Act, as you kind of explained very well, operated as a fig leaf, basically creating a system in which they members of Congress could trade stocks, report it late, pay a small fee, and then basically get away with it. There's been so many times where members of Congress will report their stock trades late, make a lot of money, and then actually also no one's accountable for it because they technically reported it, and they basically in the 2012 Stock Act applied standards more for Wall Street than for Capitol Hill, and decided, oh, this is fine.
0: So basically, you're supposed to report all of your stock trade transactions. If you're late doing that, which, of course, goes against the whole purpose of the bill, the transparency aspect of it, you just have to pay a fine. And what they've done is they've factored that fine into all of the windfall profits they're making. And they've said, yeah, fine, go ahead and pay the fine. Doesn't affect me. I'm still making a gajillion dollars.
1: Pretty much. It becomes basically a trading fee.
0: Well, that's pretty amazing, actually. And yet they grandstand it and thumped themselves on the chest saying, look at us, we're holding ourselves accountable, all the while they were basically crafting the law with such a soft penalty that they were more than willing to absorb it.
1: Certainly. But now there are so many great ways to analyze that data that they thought was going to be kind of just kept in the background or kept on some database that no one was ever going to see. Now these opportunities either through on X or on different platforms to highlight just exactly what they're doing.
0: I'm not sure why this is so hard, Dan. I work for a company. In fact, I can tell a very personal story. A couple of months ago, the broadcast company that I work for, a publicly traded company, the company announced that they were going private. And a private firm was coming in and buying up all the open stock. Now, I knew about this 48 hours ahead of time. But I was told that I would go to jail if I or if any member of my family or any of...
1: To highlight just exactly what they're doing.
0: I'm not sure why this is so hard, Dan.

0: purchased at a much, much higher price. So it would have been easy for us to make money off of that, but we were told that it would be against the law. Why isn't the same thing true for members of Congress? They have inside information about where stocks are going, where entire industries are going, from military to aerospace to pharmaceuticals, you name it. Why isn't it against the law for them to trade on those stocks, given the inside information that they have?
1: That's a great question. It is really based on how the laws have been enacted up to this point. That it's if you're on a shareholder call or you're party to a business deal, you're held to a higher standard. But if you're getting a classified briefing or something, hearing something for a hearing from somebody, you're not privy to the same sort of issues or laws.
0: Amazing. So it's a huge loophole, and it seems to accommodate just people that work inside the government, either as an elected official or a staffer or what have you. So what can be done here? And by the way, is this something politically that Republicans should take advantage of? I mean, should they be running on this sort of thing this election?
1: Oh, it's certainly something that has to be kind of, I think, to be a top issue, because this is popular left, right, and center.
0: Yeah.
1: Polling in recent years have shown that over 80% of Republicans, Democrats, Independents support a policy to curb congressional stock trading, because I think ultimately the American people want to trust their leaders. There's enough special interests in D.C. vying for attention from D.C. politicians that one more shouldn't be the legislator's pocketbook. So, but they have an opportunity to pass a law released to the House this week called the Stop Insider Trading Act from Brian Stile, who's the chairman kind of leading the effort.
0: It's too bad that the congressman from Wisconsin pronounces his name Stile. We could call it the Steele Act, and it would actually be really appropriate. He should do what Joe Theismann did when he said, oh, yeah, Theismann rhymes with Heisman, and then he won the Heisman Trophy that year, even though he never pronounced his name that way. Tell me what the Stop Insider Trading Act, the Steele Act, what does that do?
1: Yeah, so I guess kind of two major things here. It does... actually puts a restriction on members of Congress, their spouses, dependent children, from purchasing publicly traded stocks while that member is in Congress. So it stops the buying of new stocks. And then around stocks that were previously owned before coming to Congress creates a much more thoughtful restriction and sort of reporting regime that requires them to post before they trade their stock to kind of notice, hey, I'm doing this, and that way they can't influence the market and then do whatever their trade is.
0: It seems the only opposition from Democrats have to do with President Trump. They're basically saying, oh, sure, this is a fine idea, but why not pass a law that makes it illegal for the president to do the same thing? I've got a lot of friends who took jobs in the administration and they had to sell off all of the investments that they had before they joined the administration. Am I mistaken about that?
1: No, there are a lot of very tight-knit divestment restrictions and enforced rules around federal employees.
0: Oh, but not elected officials. So in other words, everyone who works in the administration has to follow those rules, but not the president and the vice president because they were elected?
1: There's different standards for people who are governed by different laws, and the president and vice president, others are different.
0: So the Democrats' opposition is don't make this illegal for members of Congress if you're not going to make it illegal for the president as well.
1: Do they
0: have a point?
1: They if they were operating in good faith, I think they could. But Democrats have broadly supported legislation to do this for Congress for many years. But just so happens when all of a sudden there's an effort to do it for real this time, they actually say, "Well, actually, so whoa, we must have to apply this to the president too." And make it about something else rather than actually doing it for Congress.

0: So where does it stand? Is this one of those things where Speaker Johnson is going to get just enough Republican votes in the House to get it passed, and then it's just going to die in the Senate?
1: You know, I'm an optimist. I do think that this is a very popular policy, and I think hopefully once this week it gets over the line in the House, and hopefully that they see the light in the Senate to actually make a real push on this. Importantly enough, actually, in the Rules Committee print, I'm going to get a little in the weeds here, they actually have also added a voter ID portion to voter ID, something that also polls above 80% for Republicans, Democrats, independents, along with this prohibition on members of Congress trading stocks, another 80%+ issue, to really make it something that the American people, 4 out of 5 Americans, would agree with.
0: We're speaking with Dan West. He's the government relations director at Heritage Action. This bill that is now making its way through the House is called the Stop Insider Trading Act. It's meant to keep members of Congress from being able to enrich themselves based on insider information. Just for the sake of argument, why not include the president and the vice president in this? I mean, we don't want our presidents to get rich off of serving the 4 years. And Lord knows, when you're president, you've got book deals, you've got speeches, you've got ways to raise money for your library. I mean, you're going to be just fine. No one's going to the poorhouse after serving 4 or 8 years as president. Has there been any discussion about including president and vice president in this bill as well, just to sort of silence the opposition?
1: You know, there have been bills introduced that do both for the legislative and executive branch. But I do think that there could be a solution to do that and expand it more broadly. But I think as we're kind of looking this week on this bill in particular, I think that too many of those arguments are not being made in good faith. Mm-hmm. And I think we should do first things first and do what we can here and see what can get signed in the law.
0: All right. Dan West, Heritage Action. Go to heritageaction.com so you can join their mailing list. You can see what they're up to, because they're fighting the good fight and they're actually involved with those legislators trying to make sure that bills like this get passed. Thanks, Dan. Thanks for joining us.
1: Thank you, sir.
0: Latest out of the Middle East and the conflict with Iran coming up next. This is O'Connor and Company.
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0: U.S. troops serving in Jordan suffered casualties over the weekend after a barrage of ballistic missile attacks, medium-range missiles that Iran still has a certain possession and functionality for, pummeled the base there, according to CENTCOM. The president responded with more attacks against Iran, and it looks like we're on the brink of widening the war again against Iran. This was after a couple of months of negotiations and efforts for diplomacy. We're going to give you the details of where things stand right now and what the president and secretary of state said about it in just about 60 seconds. But we're starting a brand new week here, and I want to thank everyone who helped families in Venezuela receive emergency relief through this partnership we've got with Food for the Poor. Your generosity really made a difference. Now, starting today, we've got a brand new banner over there at LarryOShow.com, because I'm asking you to think about another challenge that doesn't get nearly enough attention, hunger. Not hunger as like a talking point that politicians use, and not hunger as some statistic that you see coming out of the UN. I mean hunger as a daily reality for parents trying to feed their children. In 17 nations, Food for the Poor serves all across Latin America and the Caribbean. Families are struggling every day to put food on the table. 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I want to say that again. $40 feeds a child for an entire year. $80 does the same for two children. 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That's Larry to 51555. Or you can go to LarryOShow.com and click on that banner. 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And just so you know, when those kids get fed, they know that it came from the charitable Christian heart of an American. Your gift in any amount is needed. Just go to LarryOShow.com, click on that banner at the top of the page, and help feed hungry children. Thank you for that. Over the weekend, as I just mentioned, U.S. troops suffered casualties in Jordan thanks to a medium-range ballistic missile.

0: missile launched from Iran. This has opened up a whole new chapter in the military conflict. And here's Secretary of State Rubio flying back from an event over the weekend where he spoke on the tarmac about this situation. Secretary Rubio.
1: I mean, Iran's economy is a champion. They have 300% inflation, particularly on life-sustaining goods. They have dwindling revenues to pay, even their own payroll. They have food shortages. They have a drought, which we didn't cause. But they have a gasoline shortage and a fuel shortage. All these problems existed before all this began. They've just gotten worse. They will continue to get worse. And one of the reasons why Iran is a shambles, they're a rich country. Iran is a rich country. One of the reasons why Iran is a shambles is because every penny that this regime there gets, be it through sanctions relief or through the oil they're able to get out, they invested in Hezbollah. They invested in Hamas. They spend billions of dollars supporting militias in Iraq, Hezbollah, and Hamas. They should be spending billions of dollars supporting the people of Iran. They should be spending billions of dollars building their country. But instead, they keep it in response to terrorism. So I think there's a growing awareness of that inside of Iran. And I think there's even a growing awareness of that among some of the people in their government. In fact, we have heard that from some of the people in their government. But obviously, you know, there's a tension there, and we'll see how that plays out. I can't tell you how it's going to play out. It's up to them.
0: After the news, the two service members were killed. One was missing, and four more were sent to the hospital. By the way, those four have now been discharged, and they're back. The president said enough is enough. It's time to punish Iran for what they did, and punish them they did. They carried out airstrikes on Sunday. Iran rapidly responded. Then two U.S. bases in Kuwait were targeted in response to more than a week of intense attacks, according to Breitbart's write-up. The preliminary deal, which aimed at ending the war, has basically collapsed. That's the memorandum of understanding. The president spoke about this himself as he was on his way to New York for the World Cup final. Here's what he had to say yesterday.
2: This is a far bigger job that we're doing. We were doing a little job of stopping them from having a certain capability. Now we're just ending it. So it's really not the same thing. What we're doing now is we're ending any chance where they could have a nuclear missile. If you look at it, after a week and a half, not 4 weeks, a week and a half, 2 weeks, we stopped them from probably, but I don't want to have the word probably.
0: He went on to say specifically about the strikes that were directly in response to the killed or missing U.S. troops. Here's the president again.
2: Well, we feel very badly, but, you know, those great people, those great patriots are out there fighting that Iran cannot have a nuclear weapon. Iran has been very, very badly damaged. They've lost everything almost militarily. They've got very little left. They've got some missiles. They've got some drones. They've got some manufacturing ability, not much. We control the strait. They don't control anything. So we'll see what happens. But we hit them very hard again tonight. And we did that in honor of the probably three. It's probably three as opposed to two great patriots.
0: Yeah, they're saying probably three because, again, there's one that is missing right now. And we're not sure exactly what the disposition is of that third soldier. We believe it's a member of the United States Army. Meanwhile, over the weekend, gas prices have now jumped to an average of $4 a gallon. The president says we control the strait, but all eyes will be on the strait today as one anticipates Iran to attempt to bully and intimidate ships passing through, if ships even dare to pass through. We'll keep an eye on it, and we'll keep watching as this now develops here on the 20th day of July, just a couple of months before the election. 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
4: SRN News, I'm Rich Thomason in Washington. America is raining fire down on Iran, retaliation for the deaths of several American service members over the weekend.
5: The U.S. conducted a new round of airstrikes early Monday, targeting Iran after announcing the death of another service member, hitting close to a northwestern city believed to be home to an underground missile base. Iran responding by launching an attack targeting Bahrain, the home of the US's Fifth Fleet, and Kuwait. The latest attack again showed how step by step the US and Iran have inched closer to all-out war, as last month's interim deal meant to permanently end the fighting has crumbled, and shipping traffic in the Strait of Hormuz has largely stalled. Both sides have targeted civilian infrastructure relied on by millions of people. I'm Charles Diledesma.
4: And AAA reports gas prices have risen to a national average of $4 per gallon. This is SRN News.
1: The Answer. Breaking news.
6: The broken water main pipe has now been replaced and water testing is underway as part of the West Hollywood repair and cleanup. City officials say they need to close up, pressurize the pipe, treat the water, then repave the road. Two nearby residential buildings have had no power and no water since Thursday. A water main break and a pipe break on personal property in Venice, flooding underground parking structures and impacting services to nearly 70 customers. Larry Marino in the Answer Newsroom.
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8: 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Because education should form capable people under God, not dependent subjects under bureaucracy.
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14: We have a very simple rule of thumb here. 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You can pick up the Salem News Channel all over the dang place. We have a simple rule of thumb. If the mainstream corporate legacy media seems to be ignoring a story, then it's pretty important, probably. I imagine the President of the United States giving a national address from the White House about something as important as foreign interference in our elections, something that last I checked, Democrats were pretty concerned about during the first Trump administration. They spent a lot of money investigating that. If you remember the Mueller investigation, they were sure that our elections had been hacked. I think that's the word they kept using, hacked. Now they pretend it doesn't exist because President Trump is raising the red flags over China's efforts to influence our elections. Well, we're going to continue to spend some time focusing on that story. And to that end, in our 8 o'clock hour, we're going to be joined by John Solomon, who was an advisor to the president on the details of his speech and exactly what's going on there with China and what we should be doing about it. That's coming up in the next hour. Joining us right now is Jason Isaac, former congressman. He's now with the American Energy Institute, CEO and founder of that organization. Congressman, thanks for joining us, sir.
15: It's great to be on. Thanks for having me.
14: Listen, we're suffering through yet another long, hot summer where the air quality is just in the toilet because of forest fires in Canada and the way the jet stream or the air streams or the stratosphere or whatever the heck is pushing it down to us. And it's disgusting. And I've got to think, Congressman, that if something that we were doing environmentally was affecting Canada in such a negative way, they'd be screaming bloody murder about it, wouldn't they?
16: Yeah, they absolutely would. And this is really a result of policies that they've put in place. The left likes to blame a changing climate. They call it climate change, a crisis. But really what the crisis is bad policies that have been put in place. And there's about 1,000 wildfires that are burning right now. 700 of those are classified as out of control. And a lot of provinces in Canada have a let it burn policy where they will not try to prevent the fire. They'll just let it burn until it threatens people or communities. And then they've got incredible permitting applications that you have to go through just to do forest fire mitigation and management. I mean, they have the Forest Fires Prevention Act, the Forest Protection and Prevention Act, the Environmental Assessment Act, Environmental Bill of Rights, Endangered Species Act. All of the prescribed burn programs are buried within those policies. And get this, Larry, to do a permit for a controlled burn, you've got to fill out an application and it takes 6 to 9 months to approve. I mean, this is government bureaucracy and red tape getting in the way of safe air and preventing forest fires and preventing the destruction of our forests.
14: Well, and I thought we had it bad here in the U.S. and in our western states and certainly in California, but it's nothing compared to what's happening in Canada. It's really awful. What would good forest management policy look like in Canada? Because this seems to be a new phenomenon. Has this been a change? Did they used to manage their forests differently than they're doing now?
16: Yeah, they had a bad incident in 2018. They had 7 lost lives, tragic as it may be, but then politicians responded. They had a bunch of meetings and then new policies came in place and they put a freeze on preventative burns, these controlled burns at that point in time. And so then what that means is you have the fuel that builds up on the floor of the forest. This is something where you have indigenous people for thousands of years have gone in and done these burns to prevent these kind of forests. And then it also leads to small grasses growing up where you've done these controlled burns that attracts animals. And there's your hunting and your food source. So kind of brilliant mythology that's been happening, you know, method that's been happening for, again, thousands of years. But now man gets in the way. They think they can control the climate and they want to stop doing this. And that's exactly what's happened in Canada. Just a myriad of bad policies like we've seen in California.
14: Well, listen, I'm not a big adherent to this whole, you know, carbon emissions thing, greenhouse gas. Even Greta Thunberg isn't really talking about it anymore. She's more interested in celebrating Hamas. But if you do believe in this whole, you know, we only have 10 years left before the planet will be destroyed because people are driving SUVs and eating beef. The irony here is that these forest fires are dumping more carbon into the atmosphere than if all of us were driving SUVs on a daily basis. But do any of these environmentalists stop and pause for a moment and reflect on that?
16: No, because that would make sense. You're right, Larry. I live a high carbon lifestyle. I think the rest of the world should, too. I said that in front of Congress and Jamie Raskin called me a carbon king like it was an insult. Well, guess what? My license plates and my name tag and my business cards.
14: Yeah, I was wondering why you were wearing a crown today, Congressman. But that's the carbon king crown. Very impressive, actually.
16: Yeah, that was right. Anointed by a Democrat, no less. But you know, it's just hypocritical. And they don't say anything about it because it would just make too much sense.
14: Yeah, there are international laws here, aren't there? In other words, we share a couple of the Great Lakes with Canada. They can't just pollute Lake Superior. They can't pollute Lake Erie or Lake Ontario, right? There are laws. So why is it they're allowed to pollute our air?
16: Yeah, I wish I knew the case here. I think that's where you see President Trump's and Administrator Zeldin's frustration with the air quality issues that they're causing Americans to suffer through temporarily, not incredibly harmful to human health. But look, our track record over the last 5 decades has been unprecedented. We've reduced nearly 80% of criteria pollutants. These things that people say and claim in certain concentrations impact human health. We've reduced those by 80%, becoming world leaders in clean air. Something that I'm so grateful for the World Cup, bringing in so many people from around the world to our country to get to experience our clean air and clean water. Something we're number one in access to clean and safe drinking water. Yeah. Something that millions of women would love to have access to on a daily basis. Yet because of the UN and some of these global positions, not allowing money to flow into developing countries, they don't get to experience clean air or clean water. So women today will spend over 200 million hours walking to collect water because of bad climate alarmist globalist policies that keep them in poverty.
14: Yeah, and meanwhile, I mean, forget about these third world nations or developing countries. You know, here in America, if you're in West Virginia and Appalachia, you'd love to start a new coal mine. The coal's there. But we can't open a new coal mine here because of clean air protocols. And meanwhile, we're getting our air polluted by something much worse than a coal mine. So what can we do? The president did suggest that we can increase tariffs to punish them. He called it willful negligence. Is there precedent for that? And will Canada respond to that and say, okay, fine, we'll change our policies?
16: Yeah, I don't know if Canada will respond or not, but what we should do is we should have some cross-border policies where our fire prevention experts work together and to assess situations. We can do this with satellites now. We can tell the moisture. We can look at forests and say, you know, you should probably manage these forests. Hey, look at what we've seen in California. Learn from California's mistakes and do a better job of managing your forest. But really, let the experts, the people in the forestry business, the people that have studied forestry, let them be the ones that are doing this, not the bureaucrats, not the elected officials that are there, that are virtue signaling and reacting to a bad situation and doing so in really a bad way. So we need to let the experts that actually run the forestry industry, I mean, those are the people that actually maintain our forest, and the indigenous people that have been doing it for thousands of years.
14: We're speaking with Representative Jason Isaac, a former congressman, now the founder and CEO of American Energy Institute. Last I checked, lumber is still a huge industry up in Canada. In fact, we're getting a lot of our lumber up there because the lumber industry was shut down because of an owl in Oregon or something. I can't remember exactly why the environmentalists kept us from logging. But you would think it would behoove Canada to have some good forest policies like this. They need their lumber. Does that industry have any say in what's going on here? Because this bad forest management is not good for business for them, is it?
16: No, it's really not. And that's one of the areas that gets threatened. If it's threatened by a fire where they're actively doing forestry and timber work, then they'll come in and they'll work on suppressing an existing fire when you really shouldn't have the fire get out of control like they've seen so far.
14: Yeah. I want you to listen to what Lee Zeldin, or excuse me, I'm sorry, Senator Bernie Moreno of Ohio. He was on Fox News over the weekend, and he was commenting on this issue. Obviously, it's affecting the air quality in the northern Midwest worse than most places in the country. Here's what the senator had to say. Can we get that?
17: If you took every automobile in America off the road for 1 year, we had no cars, no trucks for an entire year, that's about the amount of pollution that is happening during this 2 or 3 week period of time, and it's being dumped onto primarily the Midwest. And when I hear politicians like Carney and Ford say that we should help when they could have avoided this problem, it's disgusting. We're going to put sanctions on them. That means holding their assets, making certain that they don't have visas. We're going to put tariffs, as President Trump talked about it, because we have to make certain that the people who are suffering get compensated. This is an abject.
14: Right there, Congressman Isaac. I mean, sanctions and putting holds on visa. I mean, basically, the senator is saying we need to treat them like they're a terrorist state, like they're, you know, affiliated with Al Qaeda and they're an existential threat to us. Is that going too far?
16: Yeah, well, I understand the frustration, and who knows, maybe there are some policies that need to be put in place because of their negligence in Canada that make it harder for them to come here. I mean, I understand the frustration. We're seeing air quality like we haven't seen in over five decades, especially in that part of the country.
14: Yeah.
16: And it's being impacted by people that have made really bad decisions in Canada. And so, again, I understand the frustration. Canada needs to do a better job. Our Clean Air Act, which we passed five decades ago, has had incredible progress.
14: Yeah.
16: And we discount foreign sources of pollution so that we can allow industry to come here to the United States. But gosh, I mean, this is a little way too much foreign sources of pollution. They need to get under control.
14: We put handcuffs on our industry, our energy industry, for the Clean Air Act, and that's fine. We agreed to it. We voted on it. But what's the point if we're letting this happen? Congressman, thanks for joining us. Appreciate it.
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14: We have an update on the Save America Act, and Mark Warner, senator from Virginia, caught in a blatant lie and Shockingly, Jonathan Carl of ABC News called him on it in real time. It's fantastic. We'll show that to you in just a sec. But first, starting this new week, I want to thank everyone who helped families in Venezuela receive emergency relief through my partnership with Food for the Poor. Your generosity made a real difference. Food for the Poor, Christian charity who does one thing and one thing only, and they do it better than anyone else. They get food to poor people all around the world. So now when you go to LarryOShow.com, you're going to see a brand new banner. It just says, help feed hungry kids. That's all. Stop hunger. Because hunger doesn't get enough attention. I'm not talking about hunger like a talking point or a statistic. I mean hunger as a daily reality for parents trying to feed their children. 17 nations, Food for the Poor serves all across Latin America and the Caribbean. And families are struggling every single day to put food on their table right here in our hemisphere. The same generosity you showed to help families in Venezuela can help provide meals, hope, and encouragement to families facing hunger right now. This is your chance to literally change the life of a hungry child. Only $40 feeds a child for an entire year. Ah, that Canadian air is really getting to me. I've got to hit the cough button a couple of times here. Thanks, Canada. $80 gives the same blessing to two children. Go to LarryOShow.com and click on that banner. Any amount is urgently needed, but $40 feeds a child for a whole year. What a blessing. And just so you know, those children, those families, when they receive those gifts from you, they know that they're being fed thanks to the generous Christian heart of an American. This is what America is all about. So please, remember, your gift in any amount is needed. Just go to LarryOShow.com, click on that Give Food banner. Thank you for that. We're still continuing to follow the Save America Act, which, again, has just two very humble suggestions, that you need to prove that you're a U.S. citizen when you register to vote. And based on the president's speech last week on Thursday, where he revealed that based on the states that have already participated and showed us their voter rolls, and those are pretty much just red states, we know that over 250,000 non-citizens are registered to vote. Let me say it again, slowly, because you didn't get it on CNN. Over 250,000 non-citizens are registered to vote, and that doesn't include what we know about the state of California, Illinois, New York, or other blue states. That's just the red states that have participated. 250,000! Not to mention all the dead people that are registered to vote. The Save America Act says that you need to prove you're a citizen before you register and that you show an ID when you go to vote. Senator Mark Warner of Virginia was talking about this on ABC News. Watch what happened.
2: No idea to register to vote. Is this something that Democrats should get behind?
3: We have very...
2: 80-some percent of Americans, 71% of Democrats say they favor this?
3: You know what? In Virginia... we have voter ID and photo ID. I got to show my...
2: That's actually not the case. I mean, I'm a Virginia voter. You don't need to show a photo ID in Virginia. There are a wide range of things you can show for ID. And if you don't show one of those, you can sign an affidavit saying...
3: affidavit. Those become ballots that if you want to contest later can be contested. But you do have a variety of documents. But we have voter ID of one form or another...
2: But should that be a national standard? That you have to show an ID?
3: The irony here would be the case. If you can show any photo that is government stamped, would be fine. Certain states will say, we're going to let you show your NRA gun license, but you can't show your student ID.
14: That's Mark Warner caught in a trap. First of all, he said, oh, we have a voter ID. Yeah, not photo ID, pal. And good for Jonathan Carl. I'll give him his credit. He actually said, no, that's not true. There's lots to do. You can show a document. You can show, but that doesn't prove you're who you say you are. That's not photo ID. Then when Jonathan Carl asked a simple question, well, should we just make this a standard across the country? Mark Warner actually made the case for a national standard. He said, well, yeah, some states let you do this, some states let you do that. That's the point, pal. Meanwhile, here's Kamala Harris back in 2018. She's now being called out for her hypocrisy as she called for paper ballots, wanting to unplug all of the electronic voting machines.
4: We are talking with them about the fact that it is probably best that you do not have your election system connected to the internet. because that will create greater vulnerabilities. And then look at where we are now in this year of our Lord 2018. We're talking about paper ballots, but that actually might be one of the smartest systems. Going back to, you know, a day when we could have something tangible that we can hold on to, because Russia cannot hack a piece of paper.
14: Russia cannot hack a piece of paper. Yeah, neither can China, but now they don't want to talk about it at all. 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
21: The water main that burst in West Hollywood, causing a massive sinkhole, was slated for replacement, but not for another 5 years.
0: Los Angeles Department of Water and Power was scheduled to start replacing the 110-year-old water main in 2031 and conclude work in 2035. Replacing 6.4 miles of trunk line was slated to cost $280 million. It was also going to replace 6.4 miles of a smaller water line that runs parallel to it.
21: That's Daniel Martindale reporting. Larry Marino in The Answer Newsroom.
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0: Well, they have a brand new prime minister in the United Kingdom. Labour leader Andy Burnham is now the prime minister. He was speaking over the weekend in front of an all-red backdrop, by the way, which is pretty appropriate because not only is he marching the UK down the Marxist path, but he's got a familiar enemy responsible for all of the problems that that nation has right now. He's going in the Wayback Machine. It's like Stranger Things. Everything bad happened in the 80s, apparently. Here, take a listen.
1: Britain took a series of wrong turns in the 1980s. Political power was centralized and economic power was privatized. That, in turn, led to the concentration of more wealth and power in the hands of fewer people and fewer places.
0: Yeah.
1: This change today is the most significant.
0: It's all Margaret Thatcher's fault, of course. And he sounds a lot like Mom Donnie, except he's got a better accent. All right, so what's really going on in the United Kingdom? And are they really making this further left lurch that will complicate and make things even worse than they've already been, considering the soft left lurch they took under their previous Keir Starmer ministry? Let's talk to Mercedes Schlapp. She, of course, is the host of CPAC Now, America Uncancelled, former White House strategic senior advisor, former semi-co-host on this program, and she's fresh off of CPAC UK. Mercedes, good morning. Thanks for joining us.
2: Hello, Duke Larry O'Connor. How are you today?
0: Oh, do I have a Duchy now? I love that. Are you going to...
2: You need a title. I'm telling you.
0: I do need a title. Well, I've got a few titles, but I can't say them on the air. Mercedes, you tell me you were right there in London just now with CPAC.
2: Wow.
0: There's a growing conservative movement in England, so it's amazing to me that the Labour Party is responding by lurching so far to the left.
2: Well, I got to tell you, it was remarkable. It was our first ever CPAC Great Britain. Matt has been working on this for a very long time. And Nigel Farage, who is the leader of the Reform Party, is truly, truly, I think, just continuing to expand his reach into what I would say is the conservative movement, the grassroots. Mm-hmm. He calls it the working British man and woman. Sounds very familiar, right, in that mm-hmm. phenomenon, in getting them to join the Reform Party. Because what have we witnessed? We have witnessed just one failure after another from the Labour Party, where they honed in for a long time on the net zero policies, where it was all about climate change, on a very sluggish economy. They have the issues that we have here in the United States with housing affordability. They have way too many of these individuals who came into Britain, a lot of these immigrants who came into Great Britain, which are welfare dependent.
0: Yeah.
2: And that happened during the time that actually Boris Johnson was in power, the Boris wave. And so what has happened is you saw the shakeup with Starmer because the Labour Party lost in this past election in May. They basically, their version of the midterm elections, where it was the Reform candidates who started to win in these unexpected areas. And so all of a sudden, there's this huge momentum for the Reform Party and for their policies, which is, how do we save this broken Great Britain? How do we get, you know, how do we get a handle on this welfare spending? How do we get our economy going again? How do we stop the continuous influx of immigrants coming in with where they're becoming dependent on the welfare system? And so I think that we're going to see another prime minister, as we've seen with Andy Burnham. I don't think, Larry, I think you're going to see more and more disillusionment coming from the British people, which of course will lead to a significant change in 2029 when the elections are.
0: That disillusion amongst the Brits goes well beyond just the economic problems they've got and the failed healthcare system and all the other, you know, all those ideas that Bernie Sanders wants to bring here to the United States that we're seeing fail in real time over in the United Kingdom. But I do want to ask you about sort of the jockeying of the political parties over there. It's very different. It's not just two parties, but for a long time it was the Labour Party on the left, which is very similar to our Democrats, and then the Conservative Party, the Tories, on the right. That was Maggie Thatcher's party. I saw that Liz Truss, former Prime Minister, she was the co-chairman of CPAC Great Britain. But Nigel Farage, he's not a Tory. He's not a conservative. What is the situation there with those parties? Or are the Tories and the former Conservative Party sort of bonding with the Reform Party now?
2: Well, that's the biggest challenge, Larry. I think what you're seeing when it's a parliamentary system, what matters? Coalitions, right? It's who, how you're going to bring these different factions together in order to form a coalition to be an effective government, to be able to run the government, in essence. And I think that that's going to be one of the bigger challenges for the Reform Party because of the fact that you have the Tories, which have been weakened, but in many cases...
0: Parties, or are the Tories and the former Conservative Party sort of bonding with the Reform Party now?
2: Well...

0: quote unquote center right, they link up to the left. And so they don't want to necessarily work with the conservatives. And so you have the Reform Party, which is where Nigel Farage is really taking the lead there. But then you also have the Restore Party, which some believe are being funded by the Tories to create division amongst conservatives. And that actually is supported by Elon Musk. And so you hear this phenomenon happening. We were talking to the Aussies, too. As we know, we do CPAC Australia as well. And it's always the same problem. It is the fact that these conservatives are splintered, that they don't come together, and they don't recognize, like, hey, guys, we're not, we can't make each other the enemy. The enemy are the socialists, are the leftists, are the communists, are the radicals. That's who we have to take on, and we have to unite and pick one leader. We see this phenomenon in Spain as well, with the Vox party and the more center-right party, where they hate each other. They don't come together, and so in essence, you can't effectively run a government if your coalition, and win these elections if your coalition is not united.
1: Every time I hear somebody here in the United States say, yeah, we got to throw out this two-party system. We need more. We need third and fourth and fifth parties.
0: I just
1: want to smack them across the head. Don't look at what's going on in these parliamentary systems.
0: Yeah, exactly. Yeah. I do want to say one of the things, Larry, that I thought was something that we all should be united on is that I did moderate a panel which was on the grooming gangs. And these were the rape gangs. That you know that the UK police, you had taxi drivers, you had all these different people who were involved in the cover-up of these young girls who were being raped as young as 13 years old. And I was able to talk and ask, you know, interview a survivor, Ellie Reynolds, who just was telling us the story of how these groomers, and many of them, obviously, foreigners who would come in, and really go after and target these young girls, many of them being raped multiple times a day. They were sex slaves. Their lives were threatened. And the UK police and the politicians did nothing for decades.
1: Yeah.
0: And that, to me, is an outrage. It's really just been horrific. And now you're starting to see the British government, at least, and the police starting these investigations against these horrific pedophiles.
1: Yeah, I mean, that's what I was saying. The concerns right now from most Brits go well beyond just the economy. It has to do with these cultural issues and, you know, the infringement on free speech. And I was joking with your husband, Matt, last week when he joined us, that it, whether he was got arrested at Heathrow because of some of the things he puts on social media, because they do that. They come after you. But let's talk about the human trafficking, because I know how important this is to you, Mercedes. Our guest is Mercedes Viana Schlapp. She, of course, from CPAC and former White House official in the first Trump administration. You started an initiative through CPAC to end human trafficking. But why don't you give us the latest on that project, because I know how important it is to you.
0: Well, tomorrow we're hosting our fourth annual international summit combating human trafficking. We're also meeting with White House officials. We're meeting with congressmen. And these are our international partners who have come in to hone in on what can we do from a legislative, from a policy standpoint. How can we make sure the resources are being given to the right law enforcement, as well as resources given to the survivors? Because in many cases, yes, the children are saved from these sex trafficking rings, but they have no place to heal. And we believe that the faith-based organizations are the right place to invest, to be able to give the survivors the support. And so, to watch what we started as, this small center is now expanded internationally, and we're really being able to give voices to victims is really just a great honor. Our event is happening at the Cannon Caucus Room tomorrow over at the House of Representatives.
1: Great.
0: From 9 to 2 p.m. If you want to come, you can register at CPAC.org. And so it's been, again, we're not going to stop in this fight and continue to, we've had huge legislative successes at the national level and at the state level as well. So we're going to keep doing what we can, to put those horrific, again, pedophiles, human traffickers in jail.
1: And Mercy, as evil as this is in these countries that you've just described, we can't lose sight of what happened here in the United States of America under Alejandro Mayorkas, under President Joe Biden. Secretary of Health and Human Services and Xavier Becerra, the former Secretary of Health and Human Services, who now wants to be governor of California. Well, his successor, Bobby Kennedy, he was on a podcast. I want to read you part of what he said with regard to the 375,000 migrants.

0: kids lost in our system here in America. He said one guy pretended to be the parent of 42 children. We have no idea what happened to those kids. Now we're finding, we found about 137,000 kids. There was about 60 kids who were sent to one address, and when we looked at the address, it was a container, a steel container in the middle of a parking lot. This is a scandal that the media is ignoring, and frankly, this should be a national address from our president, from the Oval Office, to describe exactly what happened in the former administration.
1: Well, and there's these women, these young girls, teenagers who were raped. They call them rape trees as they're getting across the border. I mean, just think about the fact. Thank God President Trump is in office that stopped this madness with the open borders. It was the rapists. It was the human traffickers who would grab these young girls along the pathways. You would see them. There was these trees where they would hang the undergarments of these young girls. And it was their kind of their trophy because they would rape them as they were going along the way. I mean, I know, you know, Larry, you've got two daughters.
0: Yes.
1: You're going to be a grandpa here.
0: I'm about to have a granddaughter in a couple of weeks, Mercy. And you've got five daughters. And it's just, I get emotional when I think about this and what happened.
1: And
0: it's horrible.
1: And pissed. And what Biden allowed to happen in this country with these illegal criminal aliens,
0: yep,
1: that many of them raping these girls, in some cases, as we saw, Lake and Riley killed these innocent girls. It's horrific. And it's why this issue to me, it's not a Republican or Democrat issue. It is about humanity. It is about our children. And we have an obligation as a country, as human beings, to ensure that our children, no child should be for sale.
0: Amen. And we're told to look away. We're told to ignore it. We're told sometimes, like they're being told in Great Britain right now, oh, that's just cultural differences. No, it's not. Children need to be protected at all costs, as we see now officially Prime Minister Andy Burnham returning from Buckingham Palace, where he met with King Charles, and he is now on his way entering number 10 Downing Street, and he will form the new government. We'll see how long it lasts. Mercy, welcome back home. Get ready for that wedding of your oldest daughter. We'll see you in South Bend.
1: Awesome. Wonderful. You'll have to MC the wedding. I'll talk to Vianna about it.
0: My agent will call you. Thank you, Mercy.
1: Okay. Let me know how much it is. All right. Bye.
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0: So the World Cup is over, and the winner is the United States of America. We presented ourselves impressively over the course of the last several weeks hosting the World Cup. Honestly, I have to say, I was skeptical that we'd be able to step up and deliver for football, considering football is not really even in the top three sports in this country in terms of popularity, but don't get me wrong. I know more kids play soccer than anything else in this country. Yeah, sure. When they're 4 years old and they're all chasing a ball around the field, you know, once they're old enough to actually play real sports, they move into baseball or football or hockey, or I guess basketball, if that's your thing. Anyway, we did great hosting and our team did pretty well, although they didn't get past that round of 16, which we were hoping. The final was between Spain and Argentina, and Spain won 1-0. Well, that's exciting. 1-0. I know. For the purists, it's like, oh, that's the best kind of game, when it's tense and any moment there can be a goal that will just, you know, make the difference. And okay. I can't imagine sitting there in this heat with that kind of lousy Canadian forest fire air for over 90 minutes watching a soccer match where there's just one goal, but that's just me. I'm a brain-dead American. I'll tell you that they could do better if they didn't care as much. Let me explain. In the consolation game to figure out who was going to finish in third place, it was England against France. And you would think England versus France, oh, these guys hate each other. They've been at war, you know, for hundreds of years. There's some bad blood there, right? Right? They didn't care. No one cared if they finished in third place. Like, oh, come on, this is for the bronze. They didn't care. What was the final score? Like 19-12 or something? It was 4-0 at the half. And then England let France come back. I think the final was like 6-4 or 10-3. It was like a real football score. Because they didn't care. And so then the game got fun. It was exciting. Lots of goals. All right. Well, Spain won, and I don't care, because they're jerks, and they didn't let us use our military bases, and their president or prime minister, whoever their head of state is very anti-American. I was rooting for the libertarian Malays down there in Argentina for the repeat. Also, they've got better jerseys. I like that blue and white stripe thing. That said, it was over. And the president was there, by the way, as head of state for the host country, and he presented the World Cup trophy to the winners. This is what that sounded like. You know that Trump is not a big fan of Spain, by the way. He was just bad-mouthing their government when he was in Turkey for the NATO summit. So it must have been took every ounce of diplomatic effort for the president to smile and not take out on the soccer team what he'd like to take out on the Spanish government. Here's what it sounded like when he gave them their trophy.
11: One final act of this incredible summer of soccer for Rodri to lift the trophy and for the celebrations to begin both here and overseas. And when Rodri's ready, here we go. Spain have won the World Cup.
0: Yeah, they make a big deal out of lifting the trophy there. They got to wait, and they waited for the politicians to get out of the shot, and then they raise the cup, and then we can now go for 4 years and not pretend like we care about soccer. I'm sorry, I hate to be cynical, but it's just not. There's a reason why it hasn't caught on yet. It was like, oh, it's just going to catch on as soon as the United States figures it out. No. The fact of the matter is it hasn't caught on here because the fans don't like it as much. Okay, yes, every 4 years, World Cup, I think we'd be great as the permanent hosts of the World Cup. Clearly, we've proven that we can do it better than anybody else. And everyone loves coming here. And we've got a lot of stuff to do in between the games. I mean, where was it last time? Like in the United Arab Emirates or somewhere over in the Middle East? What did you do between the matches if you were visiting the desert? What did you do? Wait for a sandstorm or something? I mean, here we got the amusement parks. We've got great national parks. We've got baseball going on. You saw how much the international fans enjoyed themselves in between the matches here. We got Buc-ee's. We should always be the hosts. That said, we also did something great at the finals yesterday, something that we're very good at, the halftime show. We do it every year at the Super Bowl, which, by the way, gets just as many viewers internationally as the World Cup. All right, maybe not just as much, but Tom Cruise was there. He gave an inspirational speech opening up the final, but then the halftime show was dominated by international star Shakira. She, can I say, she was really hot. She was. I mean, it was 90 degrees in New York. And, well, she stepped it up. She gave a great performance. Madonna was also there. Madonna, not really lasting as well as Shakira. Shakira is like 60. Shakira is, right? Or is she 50? Shakira, she's 50. Okay, Shakira's 50. Madonna is 67. You cannot tell me that those 17 years make that big a difference. Madonna has lived a very hard life and made some really bad choices along the way. Shakira, doing well. By the way, so was Justin Bieber. Justin Bieber, as much as we like to make fun of him, is actually stepping up and becoming quite a singer-songwriter. He just performed in front of the entire stadium and the whole world with nothing but an acoustic guitar and his voice, and he actually sounded pretty good. And the Muppets were there. That's it. World Cup is over. Let's move on to real sports now. Thanks. Good night, everybody.
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16: KRN News, I'm Rich Thomason in Washington. Gas prices, which declined in recent weeks, are on their way back up, averaging $4 a gallon nationally, according to AAA. The increase comes as fighting between the U.S. and Iran escalates. Secretary of State Rubio holding out hope for fruitful talks with the Islamic Republic.
17: Even within their own system, there's a growing split. I think maybe some of your allies have documented this. Between those that understand that their economy is in shambles and they need to do something, or they're going to be in a lot of trouble very soon, economically, domestically, and others who are very militant in their view of life and in their view of the world and continue to launch missiles. So they'll have to work out that split internally. We're going to continue to respond.
16: The revolving door at number 10 Downing Street continues to spin. British Prime Minister Keir Starmer has stepped down, and now Andy Burnham is Britain's new PM. This is SRN News.
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0: 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It sends us all through the greater mid-Atlantic on the powerful 105.9 FM signal. And then wherever you are in this great nation, we're happy to be a part of your morning routine. I'm Larry O'Connor, and it's O'Connor and Company. In 30 minutes, John Solomon will join us. He, of course, an investigative journalist of many decades here in Washington, D.C., who was brought in as a advisor to the president for that speech last week about election interference from foreign nations, emblems with our voter rolls, and maybe even our voting machines here in America. We'll get into all of those details with John Solomon coming up in just 30 minutes. Right now, Zohran Mamdani, he is the mayor of New York City. But based on many of his recent statements, I think he'd like to be something a little bigger. I think he'd like to be president. Although, since he's a Marxist, a socialist, they don't like presidents. Presidents are, well, you know, a democratically elected office through our constitutional republic here in America. In other countries, though, when you're a president, it suggests some sort of will of the people and some sort of an open, transparent, and inclusive process. Marxists don't like that sort of thing. I think he'd rather prefer to be our premier, general secretary, commandant, you know, all of those things that totalitarians love. And he's behaving like a totalitarian. He also wants to have New York City apparently adopt its own foreign policy and its own immigration policy. He sat with the New York Times during one of their podcasts for a very revealing insight into his psyche, his politics, and his ambitions. Now, of course, before we get too far, as of now, the Constitution would prohibit somebody like Zohran Mamdani from being president of the United States because he's not a naturally born citizen. But if you look at the platform of the Democratic Socialists, his political party that is now sort of eating like a parasite away at what had been the historic Democratic Party set up by James Madison and Thomas Jefferson, if you look at what the DSA types want, well, they want to do away with the Constitution. They want to do away with the Senate. They want to do away with the Electoral College. They want to do away with the Supreme Court as we know it. They want to do away with the presidency as we know it. So why wouldn't they also do away with the provision that you can't be a foreign-born national, that you have to be a naturally born citizen? If they had their way, they'd figure out a way for this guy, a recent immigrant to this country, who's now the mayor of New York, they'd make it so that he could be president. And he's already acting like one. Here he is talking about the fact that Prime Minister Benjamin Netanyahu of Israel could very well be attending a meeting of the United Nations in Manhattan. And Zohar Mamdani would like to arrest him. Here, take a listen.
1: Israel's Prime Minister Benjamin Netanyahu is perhaps planning to visit New York for the UN General Assembly. You pledged during your campaign and after you won to order his arrest to comply with the International Criminal Court warrant. What will happen if he comes in September?
3: Look, I believe that Prime Minister Netanyahu belongs in The Hague. He's a war criminal who has been charged by the International Criminal Court. And what you will find is that is an opinion that is held by many purely because of what his actions have wrought over these last many years. I've also said that I will follow the laws that we have here in New York City because I believe that there is an importance in following the law as a leader who presides over our city, and that's something that I plan to do.
1: Meaning? I'm sorry, I don't understand what that means.
3: Meaning that whatever the law allows me to do in New York City, that's what we will do, but we won't be writing our own laws to that end.
1: What does the law allow you to do?
3: That's an active conversation with our legal department in seeing what the prospects are we have here in our municipality. However, what we've seen at the national level is a desire sometimes to write your own laws, to go outside of the bounds of legality. That's not something we have an interest in.
1: I mean, this normally is, when people come to a UN General Assembly.
0: This is fine. This is disturbing on multiple levels. All right. And by the way, what's with this whisper delivery of his? What's the, well, you know, we'll just follow the law. He is so handled and so programmed and so trained to not come across as vile and threatening as the words he's speaking. So he's got a smile. Everything that you just heard, if you watch the video, if you're watching us streaming on Salem News Channel, you see that he's got a smile on his face as he says this. What is he smiling about? Well, he's smiling because his political handlers have advised him that if he actually emoted to match the appropriate level of hostility and vile anger that his words are conveying, people would see him as the loathsome figure that he obviously is. So he's been told to smile, and he'll just come across as warm and fuzzy and completely friendly. And it's true. It works, actually. You can say the most vile things with a smile on your face, and somehow it doesn't seem quite so bad. Did you notice that, by the way, when pressed, you know, what can you legally do? That's an ongoing conversation we're having. What do you, with whom? With whom? Does anyone here believe that Zohar Mamdani does not have a firm understanding of what the law would allow him to do with regard to arresting a foreign leader in the United States? There's no ongoing conversation. And did you also notice that he kept saying, I'll just follow the laws that we have here in New York City? Hey, pal, how about following the laws in the United States of America? Do you notice how he's talking as though New York City is some sort of separate nation state? It's not, but he would certainly like it to be. Listen to him as he talks about immigration policy and how somehow New York City, it can separate itself from the United States of America's immigration policy. We'll start with cut 30 here, if we could. This is clip 30 of Mamdani on this same podcast.
3: I think that what we've found from the Republican administration has been a desire to make any and all immigration illegal. Mm. And I sit before you as one of the first immigrant mayors of our city in generations. Mm. I lead a city where of 8.5 million people, more than 3 million are immigrants. And so when we're talking about legitimate claims to asylum, I think that those should be honored. When we're talking about immigration enforcement, I think that it should be humane. I talk about our pride in being a sanctuary city in terms of the policies that we practice. I'll give you an example of those policies. We are willing to work with the federal government on more than 170 serious crimes if someone has been convicted of them. What we are unwilling to do is to participate in civil immigration enforcement with a federal government that has said openly it wants to deport a vast majority of people for crimes that we will never even know.
1: Mm.
3: That is where I think I see the tension.
0: Really big of him to say what he's willing to do and not willing to do with regard to the federal government and immigration policy. But just so you know, since the New York Times doesn't have the facts at their disposal, if you're in the country illegally and you're apprehended, you're eligible for deportation, full stop. But if you have actually been arrested for committing a crime, we don't have to wait for you to be convicted of that crime. You are eligible for deportation right then and there. That's the law. So for a guy who was just giving a whole lot of lip service about not wanting to write new laws, you know, he's like, yeah, well, we see that out of Washington where they just want to write laws. Well, I'm not looking to write law. I'm just going to follow the law we have here in New York. That was as it pertains to Prime Minister Benjamin Netanyahu. But when it comes to following the law on illegal immigration, he is literally writing his own law. And then when pressed on immigration policy, he revealed something that, well, is revealing. Here is clip 31. Gentlemen, please.
3: What we are unwilling to do is to participate in civil immigration enforcement with a federal government that has said openly it wants to deport a vast majority of people for crimes that we will never even know.
1: Mm.
3: That is where I think I see the tension.
1: Have you ever been to the U.S.-Mexico border?
3: No.
0: Why should he? So his entire policy on sanctuary cities and open borders and allowing anyone who comes into the country and makes a false claim of asylum that they're not only welcome here, but they can have a free reign of whatever benefits the taxpayers in New York City are going to fund. All of that comes from a pretty uninformed position, considering that fact that he's never even visited the southern border. But he knows best. It reminds you a lot of Kamala Harris, doesn't he? Tom Homan is your border czar, and he was asked about Mayor Mamdani's position on immigration and sanctuary, and, well, he responded yesterday. Here, take a listen.
4: Well, look, he can have his opinion, but he's not going to stop ICE from doing their job. What he should do is go talk to the parents of Lincoln Riley, because there's a place, that alien that killed her was arrested in New York City. If it wasn't a sanctuary city, he would have been handed over to us and he'd be locked up, probably deported. Could go talk to her family. And, you know, he talks about he doesn't want to assist in civil immigration enforcement. Okay, so why'd you lock us out of Rikers Island? Because that's all criminals.
3: Mm-hmm.
4: So he just don't want immigration law enforced. And he's damn right. Every illegal alien in this nation that's here illegally, across the border illegally, which is a crime, mm-hmm. needs to be deported. That's called the rule of law. If he doesn't like it, call you members of Congress, tell him to change the law. But he's right. President Trump is sitting in the Oval Office today because of his promise to secure the border. We have the most secure border in the history of this nation now. And because he promised mass deportations, which we're doing.
0: That's right. And Zohra Mamdani and his failed ideas and his odious positions, well, he is the most prominent voice in the Democratic Party today. There's more on this Mamdani and immigration and Homan coming up.
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0: There's only one Democrat elected official right now who is speaking out against what Zohra Mamdani has said about Prime Minister Benjamin Netanyahu. About immigration, about ICE, about sanctuary policies, only one, because they're terrified of him. Zohra Mamdani is the most powerful figure in the Democratic Party right now, and he was unknown 2 years ago, but he has filled a void of ideas. By the way, I want to hand it to him. We've been talking about this for a decade now. The Democrats stood for one thing and one thing only, and it's the only thing they would talk about: stop Trump. Even when Joe Biden became president in 2020, much of his presidency was about Donald Trump. It's all he would talk about. And it's all his party's identity became. Zohra Mamdani at least has ideas. They're odious. They're evil. They're horrible. They're un-American. But he has ideas that go well beyond just Donald Trump is a poo-poo pants. And you know, when you have a vacuum, when you have a void of actual ideas, something's going to fill that void. And the Democrats have allowed this to happen. Rather than have any good ideas of their own, rather than actually have a positive, forward-thinking vision for our nation, They have stepped aside and allowed people like Zora Mamdani to come in and deliver their own vision. And it comes from a perspective of hating this country and hating our Constitution and hating everything, our history, our origin, our founding, our founders, and everything that has provided for the freest, safest, most prosperous, most dominant country on the planet right now. They hate it. Think about Marxists for a minute. Marxists and socialist countries never start from scratch, right? They never actually create something from the ground up. They always take over an existing country, an existing nation, and then they harness it, and then they bleed it for everything that's left until there's nothing left. It took a while for Russia to be bled dry, but decades later, that's exactly what happened. When they had economic problems in the Soviet Union, they decided to expand their borders and just take on new satellite states to help prop up their failed economic ideas. But they never actually changed anything, and ultimately those states also were bled dry. China, same thing. Cuba, obviously. Venezuela, same thing. And now they want to do it here. But see, they never actually start their own country. They always harness an existing successful country that they can point out certain flaws in, certain problems that need fixing, yes, but not with the solutions they give it. And then they just cannibalize whatever's left standing until there's nothing left, including the people. So here's a little bit more of first Tom Homan responding. Again, the now Homan comes on Face the Nation, and he's under fire because he's doing his job. And Margaret Brennan tried to lie to her audience and to Tom Homan, and Tom Homan was not allowing it.
5: These individuals who were chasing the man who died, they didn't have markings on that vehicle that would allow for him to know that they were ICE. It just looked like a car coming after them in the videos.
4: No, they have emergency lights. Officers have insignia. So when they get out of that car and approach the car, you can clearly see the law enforcement officers.
5: Well, in the video that has been public, it's not a marked car.
4: These people... I'm not saying it's a marked car, but they have emergency lights and sirens. So when they pull somebody, they want to activate the emergency lights. A lot of police departments. I'm in New York City right now. A lot of NYPD officers are driving unmarked vehicles, and that helps them find people that don't want to be found, right? So, you know, but bottom line is, we'll see when the investigation plays out, but they would be alive today if they simply complied with a vehicle stop by federal law enforcement.
0: That's the bottom line. And by the way, same thing in Washington, D.C. There are a ton of law enforcement vehicles that don't have insignia on the side of the car, but they have emergency lights. You get out of their way. Or if they're behind you and they want you to pull over, you pull over. And Margaret Brennan just tried to pull a fast one, and Homan is too smart to keep it from happening. Back to that one Democrat, the only Democrat who is courageous enough to speak out against Zora Mamdani. His name's John Fetterman. Here he was.
14: Senator, it complicates things that you've got these very far left candidates winning and socialists now in leadership positions. I mean, you've got the mayor of New York, Zoran Mamdani, threatening that he will have Benjamin Netanyahu arrested if he comes to New York for the UN General UNGA, which is happening in September. What are your thoughts here on Mamdani?
0: We're actually up against it. I didn't know Maria's question was there. He basically mocked Mamdani, called him a tough guy, and told him to focus on New York's problems.
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16: That's our end news. I'm Rich Thomason in Washington. Gas prices, which declined in recent weeks, are on their way back up, averaging $4 a gallon nationally, according to AAA. The increase comes as fighting between the U.S. and Iran escalates. Secretary of State Rubio holding out hope for fruitful talks with the Islamic Republic.
17: Even within their own system, there's a growing split. I think maybe some of your allies have documented this. Between those that understand that their economy is in shambles and they need to do something, or they're going to be in a lot of trouble very soon, economically, domestically, and others who are very militant in their view of life and in their view of the world and continue to launch missiles. So they'll have to work out that split internally. We're going to continue to respond.
16: The revolving door at number 10 Downing Street continues to spin. British Prime Minister Keir Starmer has stepped down, and now Andy Burnham is Britain's new PM. This is SRN News.
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0: John Solomon is the CEO of Just the News, a friend of this program for many years, host of John Solomon Reports. That's a podcast you can pick up on the Salem Podcast Network. And he joins us now because lately he's actually been an advisor. I don't know, what's the title there, John, in terms of the advice you give to the White House right now on certain matters?
1: My real title is chairman of the White House Transparency Task Force. And what its job is to do is to just use my role as a journalist, things I know as a journalist, to identify documents that the White House could declassify that would be a benefit to the American public. So President Obama had something similar called the Transparency Task Force back in his day, and I suggested a few months ago that maybe it would be a good time to resurrect that, take the declassification work out of the hands of the agencies, move it to the White House, and get things moving a little quicker. There's lots of things we've been waiting for a long time, and we never get them.
0: Yeah.
1: So this has been a vehicle to get them. And as you saw from last Thursday's speech, we got our first salvo of documents out.
0: Yeah, and it was a treasure trove. And it was funny to see so many journalists complaining that, well, we didn't get an advanced look, and nobody walked us through
1: this. They did.
0: Many it's amazing. Oh, they did get an advanced look? It's also pretty amazing CBS for them News. To admit that they can't cover a story unless it's spoon-fed to them.
1: Yeah, well, CBS News, which put that disclaimer on before they carried it, actually got an early set of the documents. So did the New York Times. So did many other news organizations. They didn't disclose that. They just simply ran a propaganda campaign. And it's amazing. Just remarkable, Larry, to look at what President Trump announced, that the Intelligence Committee knew that China stole 220 million voter files here in America. Compare it to the reaction the media had in 21 when Iran stole just 100,000 voter files from one state, or when China stole 40 million votes from Great Britain in 24. When Joe Biden announces these things, it's a national crisis. When Donald Trump announces it, they try to make it look like a conspiracy theory. It's really, really shameful journalism at its worst.
0: John Solomon, can you explain, because I've heard some people say it was 220 million voter files, voter rolls, voter registration. What exactly were the files on these 220 million Americans, and what can China do with this information?
1: That's a great question. So these are individual voter files, 220 million individual voter files. They include your name, your voting preferences, your address. The non-public versions have your cell phone number and other more personally identifiable and sensitive information. So China begins, much like it did in Great Britain, buying the commercially available data. Everyone can buy data with names and addresses and when you voted. After that, you have to hack to get the good stuff, the stuff that would eventually one day put you in a position to maybe fake a ballot or cause someone not to be able to vote because you've changed something in their voter file.
0: Right.
1: That escalation occurred between 20 and 22. In 2022, the Chinese, according to the NSA documents, assigned a CNE unit. That's a data exploitation unit. Those are the hackers. They don't go out and buy stuff. They hack, they steal, they cheat. And they began escalating their efforts. And by 2023, the number of voter files, which began with a few tens of millions in 18 states in 2020, had gone to the entire country in 230 million voter files. And by the way, the data you can't buy commercially. And that's how alarmed the CIA and the NSA were. But you know what? They never told the American public. No one told the American public. So we've been sitting with a glass chin of election security for 6 years.
0: Yeah. In fact, I'm looking at some of the documents that came out the Thursday night in conjunction with this speech. In late August 2020, Chinese government had produced a large amount of fraudulent United States driver's licenses that were secretly exported to the United States. Fraudulent driver's license would allow tens of thousands of Chinese students and immigrants sympathetic to the Chinese Communist Party to vote for a U.S. presidential candidate. That is connected directly to all of that other data that they received. This is a huge story, John. Now, it's important to pause for a second.
1: They were going to vote, the candidate they were going to vote for, according to the FBI intelligence that we made public, we put the whole thing out, is Joe Biden.
0: Was Joe Biden.
1: It was a scheme to help Joe Biden. And what happens at that moment, which is, by the way, the wash, rinse, repeat cycle of this six-year period, intel comes in. It comes from a validated source, meaning it's okay to distribute. It goes out for a few hours, and then somebody calls it back. Don't let the rest of the community investigate them. That makes no sense. The idea that you distribute raw but credible intelligence reports is so that the other agencies can find out if it's true. Some secret hand in the FBI grabbed that report, called it back, ordered it to be destroyed, and even though they went back and revalidated the source a second time, they would not let the FBI agents distribute that to the rest of the intelligence community to see if that scheme had occurred. Now, you take the fact that they were sending driver's licenses in with identities after getting access to voter information, it becomes very, very concerning that perhaps China had a bigger scheme going on. We'll never know, because the intelligence community didn't do its job.
0: Some journalists, John Solomon, have started connecting these dots, pulled on some threads. Catherine Herridge, formerly of CBS News and before that Fox News, she's an independent journalist. She's been focusing on one person. This is former Deputy Assistant Director for Counterintelligence, Nikki Flores. Is this the person who said in one of these emails, I'm basically running a shadow government across the FBI at this point? Can you illuminate what she meant by that?
1: Well, in the context of the text messages, there's a debate in the FBI about whether the FBI should be telling the rest of the intelligence community about this intel that's coming in, like the Chinese licenses, like the plot to help Joe Biden get fake votes in 2020. Nikki Flores is at a high enough level, she can stop it. And so you see in her text message.
0: Is this the person who said in one of these emails, I'm basically running a shadow government across?

0: our human sources, our confidential human sources, see China activating maybe to help Joe Biden. And every time that's going out, a secret hand is grabbing him and pulling him in. And you see, she says in the text messages just before she makes the shadow government that she's catching and killing or capturing these reports and making sure they don't go out unless she approves them going out. So she's sort of the censor of the FBI Intelligence Committee. And in that context, in fact, she drops an F-bomb in one of them, saying, "I can't believe another one almost got out." And so she's upset that the FBI is doing its job, that it's actually alerting the intelligence agencies. In that context, she says, "I'm running a shadow government." The inference being, I've got people watching, and if a report tries to escape to the rest of the intelligence community so they can do their job, I'm going to try to stop it. That's the context of these text messages.
1: Catherine Herridge, by the way, also says that in August of 2020, Nikki Flores is one of the FBI agents that gave Chuck Grassley and Ron Johnson what's called a defensive briefing about Russian disinformation targeting the Biden family. This was thought to be a preemptive strike to keep senators from pursuing the Hunter Biden laptop story before
0: That's
1: the election.
0: Right.
1: And, of course, we know, John, that the FBI had possession of that laptop as early as December of 2019. So they knew exactly what was in that laptop, and they knew it was genuine.
0: No doubt. That was my reporting back in the early, late 2019, early 2020. They've had it for some time. So, yeah, the Nikki Flores will become more important as America begins to learn more about a thing called Foreign Influence Task Force. It was a device X-rays FBI created that became the cornerstone of a massive industrial size censorship operation inside the FBI and, by the way, inside other news organizations. So the censorship goes many ways. One of it is, let's shut down people that say Hunter Biden's crap. Let's shut down people that say the laptop is legit. Let's shut down FBI agents who are trying to alert the rest of the intelligence community that the FBI believes China is doing something. It is a hand that is restraining the flow of information that would have been beneficial to the American public and to other intelligence agencies. She sits in that group. The exact role she plays, I think we will learn more in a few weeks when a set of files involving the Round River codename investigation. FBI had four codename investigations that targeted Trump. Crossfire Hurricane, that's Russia. Round River, which is going to be sort of a censorship and speech-driven operation. Arctic Frost, of course. And then they had a fourth one that was focused on some of the early classified document allegations called Plasmic Echo. Round River, I think, will become the most famous of the four when we're done.
1: All right. This is John Solomon. He, of course, with Just the News, and he's currently chairman of the president's transparency initiative to try to get a lot of these documents out. I've seen you pushing back on a lot of the media agencies and outlets over the course of the last several days who have either ignored this story or downplayed it, said that there's no there. From a journalistic standpoint, I'd love for you to comment on that and sort of tell us the bigger picture, because I hypothesize that part of the reason why the media doesn't want to tell this story is because they're part of this story, John.
0: Yeah, well, that's one of the things you do see in the documents. China seemed to have, according to the NSA intercepts and the CIA intercepts, some friendly journalists that they were trying to pay to keep negative stories about Donald Trump going. We don't know who those journalists are, whether they're American yet, but China clearly saw the media as an extension of its efforts to influence the election. And so now what you're seeing is a dual standard. If Russia and Iran were a big deal when they gained access to voter files, and the media did make a big point of that, if China getting access to Great Britain's files, voter files, was a big deal, it was. The media made it a big deal under Joe Biden. Why isn't it a big deal that Americans' files, by the total of 220 million, were taken by China? The only difference you can find between those two stories, all the circumstances are the same. Publicly available file, hacking, a jeopardy to the system. The only difference is Joe Biden announced one of them, and Donald Trump announced the other. And when Donald Trump announces something, this legacy media has a bias and a derangement that harms its coverage. They look like fools to the American people. They don't know it, but they do. And I have a funny feeling that the president has walked a lot of the media out on a very large limb. And I started to hear a chainsaw firing up over the weekend. I keep an eye on what comes out next. I have a funny feeling the media might be eating some more crow in the next couple of weeks.
1: Tantalizing suggestion, and we will watch it, John. We take it seriously. We've only got a little over a minute left, but the president did not allege that any voting machines had been tampered with or that any votes were changed. However, he did reveal that it could happen. They have the capability. Can you Can you pull on that thread a little bit more for us, John? Yeah. What exactly?

0: exactly is wrong with the either the voting machines themselves or the counting machines?
1: Since 2020, the CIA, the FBI, the Homeland Security Department, and the NSA have unanimously assessed that our machines could be hacked by one of five foreign powers who have the capability: Russia, China, North Korea, Iran, and Venezuela. In August of 2020, they saw Venezuela hack a machine in an experiment in their own country, not in America. It wasn't deployed during election. But the fact that it went from hypothetical to real in a controlled environment was a red alarm. The American public wasn't told. For 6 years, we've sat with a glass chin knowing that these machines need patches, they need upgrades to their security. Doesn't mean they're not, they can't be fixed again. And Mark Wayne Mullen just laid out a plan to fix them. But we, because of silence, because of suppression, because of censorship, we sat for 6 years with a glass chin knowing that our voter files were in China's hands and our machines were vulnerable. All we had to do was tell the American people and fix it. And that's what Donald Trump did on Thursday night.
0: John Solomon, great stuff as always. Always enjoy our conversations, John.
1: And love your show, Larry. Love to listen to you all the time.
0: Appreciate it, brother. We'll have you back. Please give us a heads up on the next round. You're doing great work. John Solomon,
1: thank you, my
0: folks. John Solomon, Just the News. And he continues to do great work at Just the News, too. Make sure you bookmark that and take a listen to his podcast on a regular basis. 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
0: Two quick programming notes here that I want to share with you. First, we've reached a milestone here and our cruise that we've got coming in November. It's the Salem Town Hall Gulf of America cruise. I don't talk about it here enough, and I should. I need to share it with all of you that you can come on a pleasure cruise with me, a beautiful four-star luxury cruise. It's for 1 week in the Caribbean and the Gulf of America. It'll be myself hosting along with Scott Jennings of CNN and Salem Radio, as well as Mike Gallagher, Kurt Schlichter. Longtime listeners of this program know that Kurt's one of my best friends in the world. And whenever we get together, whether it's on radio or at a restaurant, it's always a party. Well, Kurt's going to be on this cruise with us, senior columnist from Town Hall. And we've reached a milestone where we've locked in a certain number of cruise cabins now. And we've had to release some of those cabins back to the cruise line, Holland America. If you want to join me on this cruise, you still can. You just got to go to LarryCruise.com. 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It'll give you all the information. It's going to be a great cruise, and it's the week after the midterm elections where we'll be celebrating Mike Johnson keeping his majority in the House. And who knows who the majority leader in the Senate might be. I'm not sure John Thune is going to be around in that position much longer. But it's going to be a party, and we're going to have a great time, and we're going to share our love for this country, and we're going to have a daily event where all of us will get together. We're going to do presentations for you. It's going to be very patriotic and a lot of fun and a great vacation right after the election, right before Thanksgiving. 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And then also, I want to tell you, as we start this new week, thank you so much for helping families in Venezuela receive emergency relief through the partnership we've had with Food for the Poor. 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We're still helping Food for the Poor, but I'm at another challenge that doesn't get enough attention, hunger. Not hunger as some talking point on a new show, and not hunger as a statistic coming out of the UN. No, hunger as a daily reality for parents trying to feed their children. 17 nations, Food for the Poor serves all across Latin America and the Caribbean, families that are struggling every day to put food on the table. 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And every family, every child who gets food from Food for the Poor, assistance from Food for the Poor, they know that they're getting that assistance because of the generous Christian charitable heart of an American. 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Thank you for that. All right. Big news over the weekend. The Vice President of the United States made an announcement on his social media accounts. It says, "We are excited to announce that our baby boy, Ali Neal Vance, was born this morning. Usha and the baby are happy and healthy, and our kids are overjoyed to meet their little brother. The incredible military doctors and staff members of Walter Reed Medical Center and the White House Medical Unit have been a blessing. We are deeply thankful for all they have done for our family. Well, congratulations, Vice President Vance. It's number four, and I've said it often, number four is a game changer. I remember vividly when my fourth was born. Last one we had four. And number four, it's like one is obviously a miracle. Two, now you got a posse, right? Three, suddenly they outnumber mom and dad. Four, now you're like the Partridge Family. It's huge. It really is a game changer. And it's one of the reasons why I think Vice President Vance is really giving serious thought as to whether he will end up running for president or not. I'm not so sure. That fourth child is definitely a game changer. Cute looking baby, though, too, along with his siblings there posing at the vice president's residence. President Trump put out a statement. Congratulations, perfect baby boy for the wonderful Vance family. Bill Maher has been going through a bit of a political transition. Now, I don't know if I completely believe him, but he's pretending like his vote is up for grabs in the next presidential election, that he is done with the Democrats because they've gone full Marxist. So take a listen to this. This is Bill Maher speaking with Jonathan Karl on This Week ABC News.
10: Could you see yourself voting for J.D. Vance?
11: Yes. If this is the Democratic side, yes.
0: And he goes on to expand exactly what that means. If this is the Democratic side, what do you mean by that?
11: So I'm not living in communist America. I mean, I know the talking point is that, well, it's not communism, it's socialism. Okay, I've read the quotes from the DSA platform, from their own mouths. Don't tell me I'm not seeing what I am seeing.
0: That's the state of affairs right now. And thinking people, say what you will about Bill Maher, and he can often be a pretty odious individual, but he's got a head on his shoulders. He is a thinking person. And right now, the Democrats, they're torn. They love all of the attention, the excitement, the organizing, the political activity, and yes, the donations they're getting from all of these white, left-wing, college-educated, quasi-Marxists who think that they're helping people who are less fortunate than themselves, but they're actually just putting their liberal arts degree to work and trying to see in real time here in America if their theory that they learned about from their Marxist professor could actually work. And spoiler alert, it can't. Democrats might go down that path, but they risk losing people like Bill Maher. It'll be fascinating to see how that works out. When it comes to supplements, two things matter most, that it works and that you can trust it. 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
12: Foundations of Freedom, a look at America's founding principles and the leaders who shaped our nation.
13: In 1862, Abraham Lincoln signed the Morrill Act, helping states create colleges focused on agriculture, mechanics, science, and practical education. The principle was not centralized control, it was opportunity. Lincoln's Morrill Act reminds us that America can support education without surrendering education to Washington. Why did it matter? Because a free nation needs citizens equipped to work, build, steward, and govern themselves. Scripture gives work a sacred weight. In Genesis, God placed man in the garden to work it and to keep it. Proverbs honors the one who works his land. Paul warns against idleness and calls believers to earn their bread. Why does that still matter today? Because education should form capable people under God, not dependent subjects under bureaucracy.
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16: Hey, it's Pastor Scott. 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And the biggest symptom is snoring. And my snoring is so bad, Christy wanted to kick me out of the room. 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
1: We have witnessed greatness, and we have shared in moments of joy, moments of hope, moments we will all never forget. 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
0: The Morning Answer is on.
2: It's soccer, Mr. Cruz. Soccer. Welcome in. It is Monday, July 20th already, and it is 4 minutes past the hour. I'm Jennifer Horn. Hope you had a great weekend. What'd you do? Anything fun? 855-785-8255. That was Tom Cruise. He did something fun. He was at the World Cup this weekend. That's where Spain kind of annihilated Argentina. It was 1-0, but it was an interesting game. We're going to get Dan Dan's take on that in just a few moments. We'll hear more from maybe Tom Cruise for president. But first, the breaking news.
0: The answer.
2: Coming in
0: breaking
2: hot
0: news.
2: Is a good piece of news, I think, this morning. As Vice President J.D. Vance and his wife, Usha, announced the birth of their fourth child. They announced that yesterday. The firstborn to a sitting vice president in more than 150 years. It's older than Joe Biden, guys. Yeah. Born on Sunday, Alec Neil Vance joins his older siblings, Ewan, Vivek, and Mirabel. And Vance announced the birth on social media with a statement signed by he and his wife. He said, quote, "We're excited to announce that our baby boy, Alec, was born this morning. Usha and the baby are happy and healthy. Our kids are overjoyed to meet their little brother." According to the statement, they thank the doctors and the staff at Walter Reed Medical Center. The family, and by the way, he was pretty passionate about having more kids. That was very much the message of Charlie Kirk, our friend and colleague here on The Answer. He's always been talking about increasing the size of families, and certainly, he put his money where his mouth is. So congratulations to the vice president, the first child born to a sitting vice president in more than 150 years. So that is pretty historic stuff. Yes, Dan? Oh, I thought you had your hand. I thought you went like this.
3: Oh, no, I was just hitting the board to make sure we had the proper congratulations.
2: Sometimes you have to do this to make sure things are on. Is that what you were doing in there?
3: Yeah, I just had to turn my head just to make sure we didn't hit, you know.
4: How are you, baby?
3: Something like that by accident.
2: I gotcha. All right, well, that's good news. Also, good news, I think, the country seemed to do okay for the World Cup, guys. We got it together. It seemed like everybody had a great time. Yesterday, the World Cup final happened in New Jersey. And at the World Cup, you had President Trump there who was handing out medals. You had kind of a ruckus game. So before we hear more from Tom Cruise, who is trying to unify the world, Dan, give us your recap. Because to be honest, I watched about 3 minutes of the World Cup. Mostly I watched the after celebration. And of course, I got Melania's outfit as she was pictured during the national anthem. And stunning as always. I don't know what she does. I don't know what she does. Maybe it's her staff. I don't know. Anyways, let's talk about the game, not Melania's fashion.
3: Because I couldn't see much of Melania or anyone behind that glass. Which
2: was,
3: I know,
2: a lot
3: was there
2: of
3: for
2: reflection, yeah,
3: yeah, a lot of protective.
2: She was wearing like a cream-colored outfit, and she had like one like red and blue line like around the outside. Very patriotic, but classy. You know how I like to dress patriotic, where it's like red, white, blue, white and blue. Everything sparkles. It's different for her. She's just very, very classy. Classy broad.
3: Very nice. Best team won. Argentina was very close to just pulling off some fraud there. I was like, for all of the fun we've had making fun of either the referee help or just the overall, this main character will not die that they've done over the tournament, winning a World Cup on penalties with no shots on goal would have just been fraud of the highest order. So congrats to Spain. They were the best team, gave up one goal across the entire tournament.
2: And I heard that Argentina, like a bunch of crybabies. Is that what? I mean, that's what I heard after the game. There was like a kerfuffle.
3: Yeah, it would appear. I was watching at a eating and drinking establishment, so I couldn't quite hear the audio and, you know, missed a little bit of the details just how far away we were. But yeah, it appeared that they were not exactly the most gracious after the final whistle, but you know.
2: So all in all, a good run for the United States. I think it benefited our country to have this here. I mean, not only economically for some of our major cities, that was a big deal, but to have people come here on social media and tell the story around the news media, because you know they like to just poo-poo all over America in Europe. So at least you had some, I don't know, a little positive press. People like our ranch dressing, at least, our air conditioning. I think we've got a lot to offer.
3: There was a lot of doom and gloom leading into it that even I fell for a little bit, just reading some articles about, will the stadiums be, or not the stadiums be ready, but, you know, how will the ticket prices be and all that, and people freaking out about America and things going on. I think what we forget is once the games start, it doesn't matter where you host this thing. Brazil, no disrespect to Brazil, but there are some serious safety concerns heading into Brazil.
2: Mm-hmm.
3: The last World Cup was in Qatar, which was very hot. They had to move it to December, and the stadiums were not exactly fully built with paid labor, shall
2: we say. Oh, that's right. Did they have a lot of people die during the construction?
3: They had several people die in construction. Right. And that one went off pretty decently. So I think that once the games actually start, whatever concerns you have overall kind of fall away. And of course, there still were some issues. The official, most famously, who was barred from the country, whatever the reasons were, not the greatest look in the world. But I would say once the tournament started and the world got to experience all of these stadiums that by our standards are like, you know, Houston's kind of okay. But you bring someone into an air-conditioned, you know, like castle.
2: Let me tell you, that air conditioning makes a big difference.
3: Suddenly,
2: they don't have it there, guys. Europe is very behind when it comes to the AC.
3: And I would say a little behind in terms of stadiums. They're getting there, but because they don't have the public money going into these stadiums, and a lot of times clubs are just building stadiums themselves, you have a wide range of quality. So when you have every stadium looking and having an atmosphere to it, even Giant Stadium, which many NFL fans would say is aesthetically and in terms of grass quality the worst stadium in the National Football League, if not U.S. in terms of ones built recently, even that hosts a final and you look around and say, huh, actually this place has some atmosphere. So I think it went really well. And in fairness, the trophy thing at the end was a little odd, like Gianni Infantino trying to drag President Trump off stage.
2: Oh, so they could take their picture?
3: While they were holding up the trophy. Was a little bit of an odd moment.
2: I'm
3: not, I'm not going to, you know, go down the road and commentaries for days on all that like YouTube will. But that moment was a little strange, just seeing them, you know, the vaudevillian cane in the background while they're holding up the trophy. But
2: he wanted to be in the picture. Let's just say it that
3: way. And he was on stage when Chelsea won the Club World Cup, kind of like a non-playable character in a video game, just standing there. But overall, I think it was well. And shout out to Mexico and Canada, too, who hosted their parts of the tournament really well. I think it was overall a great success. And there are a few things that are going to come out of it as far as I think the music will stay, probably each team having their own kind of like victory songs and all that. But yeah, 48-team World Cup, and it was an overall success.
2: All right, so first place Spain, second place Argentina, England in third place.
3: Yeah, that game was drunk. No one wanted to be there, and they were just like, how about we all just score like 11 combined goals?
2: Yeah, there's a lot of goals during that one. They beat France, so England ended up in third place. All right, we're going to hear, and good assessment. Do you think it was did you get into it? Did you surprise yourself? I actually got into it, at least in the beginning, in the middle. Once the U.S. team lost, I was kind of like, meh, meh, but you know, maybe some of you enjoyed it. Maybe this is something new that you're going to follow now. 855-785-8255. I think that Tom Cruise is running for president. You know, I really thought the most likely celebrity to run for president would be George Clooney or Ben Affleck, because, you know, they're very loud and proud about their liberal views. They seem to always have that question of, like, jumping into politics. Well, Tom Cruise said, you know what? Forget you, Ben Affleck. Forget you, George Clooney. Here I come.
4: More than 30 days ago, 48 nations began a journey. They crossed oceans. They crossed borders. They crossed cultures. And together, they showed us why this game belongs to the world. From three countries across them, and from every corner of the globe, we have witnessed greatness. And we have shared in moments of joy, moments of hope, moments we will all never forget. Football is a language spoken without words, a force that unites people, that turns strangers into friends, and reminds us of what we all have in common.
2: Do you think these people ever watched soccer before this? Anyway, here's a little bit more. We'll finish it up from President Cruz.
4: Today, only two teams remain.
2: Uh-oh.
4: España countries belong to each and every one of us, to every nation, to every player, to every supporter, to every volunteer, to every dream carried on the pitch. So as we gather for one final chapter, let us celebrate a tournament that brought the world together. Let us celebrate each other. This is football. This is unity. And this is greatness.
2: This is very dramatic, is what it is. All right, so there was Tom Cruise, who started off the World Cup series yesterday, the finale yesterday. So ultimately, guys, 6 o'clock club members, is this a net positive or a net negative for the United States? Did anything surprise you, or did you say, eh, it just doesn't matter, Jen? 855-785-8255, 855-785-8255. Net positive, net negative, net, neutral. Nothing happened. Are you glad we did this, is the point. 855-785-8255. Yes, Dan.
3: Also, the halftime show?
2: Yes.
3: I knew about Shakira. I knew about Justin Bieber. I knew about BTS. I was not expecting to see Animal and Miss Piggy and Kermit out there.
2: Oh, really? The Muppets were there? Well, that's, that's fun.
3: Yeah. So, what was it? Seven Nation Army. Animal on the drums. I was like, what? Animal?
2: Well, hey. Look, you got to have a little something for everybody. All right, 6 o'clock club members, your calls on the World Cup. It is over. It is moving on. Are you happy we did it? 855-785-8255. As your Monday morning answer continues at 6:15.
0: Stuck in traffic? We've got the answer.
5: Good morning. We start in Hawthorne. An accident right lane blocked 105 westbound before Crenshaw Boulevard. Stop traffic from the 110. It's a solo crash. A 6-minute delay there. Linwood, watch out for a bumper. Left lane blocked 105 eastbound at Long Beach Boulevard. Industry accident right shoulder. 605 southbound before the 10. Two vehicles involved. Irwindale Sigillard crash. CHP running a brake 210 eastbound between the 605 and Irwindale Avenue. And that's traffic on the answer.
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5: Crews continue to work around the clock to fix a broken water pipe in West Hollywood that caused a big mess last week. The latest to Mark Mayfield.
6: The Los Angeles Department of Water and Power is trying to reopen several streets today. Workers are repressurizing a new section of pipe that will replace the broken one, which is over 100 years old. Some businesses in the area remain closed, and many residents suffered property damage in Thursday's episode. I'm Mark Mayfield.
5: One person is dead. 60 residents are looking for new homes after a fire at an apartment building in Baldwin Park. It happened last night around 8 p.m. on Ramona Boulevard. The 3-alarm fire was extinguished just after 10:30 p.m. One body was pulled from the rubble, but it is unknown how that person died. It's unclear if anyone else was hurt. The American Red Cross was on the scene to provide shelter to people who lost their homes. And Los Angeles police say a man barricaded himself inside his Woodland Hills townhouse last night, then set it on fire. Now here's National Weather Service meteorologist Andrew Rourke with your answer weather forecast.
7: Today will be a partly cloudy day with some low clouds and fog near the beaches in the morning. Otherwise, look for fairly warm conditions with mid to upper 70s at the beaches, lower 80s through the mid 80s across the rest of the coast, while the valleys will warm up into the 90s today.
5: Right now it's 68 degrees, LA 68 degrees as well in Anaheim. 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

0: We see you, early risers. 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
1: Thanks for joining us. It is Monday. It is July 20th. It is 21 minutes past the hour. I'm Jennifer Horn. I hope you have your town hall tickets because we announced two more names to the mix on Friday. So now, if you're playing the home version of this game, we've got Nick Shirley and Adam Carolla. We have Alex Marlowe and Larry O'Connor. We have Steve Hilton. We have, just announced, Mike Gallagher and Larry Elder. You can bet your bottom dollar that we have more names coming. I'm like the whisperer of names to you. So make sure you're sticking with us. We're going to be releasing more names. We have a big announcement coming this Friday. In fact, it's 7:22. So mark your calendars. And if you have not yet gotten your tickets, I don't know what you're waiting for, people. You got to hurry. 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We have a lot of new things this year, new faces that you will see, including Nick Shirley and Adam Carolla, and something to kick off the day, which is called Answer Fest. I hope you like it. 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Now, we're talking about the World Cup, and I put the question out to you 6 o'clock club members, and we'll be right with you on the phones, 855-785-8255. Do you think that it was good for North America to have the World Cup? America specifically, do you think that it made a difference in how we're consumed around the globe? 855-785-8255. President Trump sure had a good time.
2: Hard to believe that the FIFA World Cup is coming to an end. You played such a role in bringing it here. What have been the highlights for you?
3: Well, I think my first meeting with Johnny, he's fantastic, the job he's done, and he had this idea, and I said, that's crazy. We're not a soccer country, and it turns out we are a soccer country. We're a football country, but we don't want to get it confused. But I don't think there's ever been anything like what's happened with the whole World Cup. It's been beautiful. It's a beautiful thing to watch, and I really give Johnny the credit.
1: Okay, and the president talked about the importance of sports, and I agree with him. I know there are a lot of you who cares? Who cares about sports? It doesn't matter. It used to be a place where we could unify, or maybe not. You know, I can't say like the Yankees and the Dodgers were unified yesterday, but I do know that the Dodgers beat them two out of three games. Pretty good. We gave them the last one so that they wouldn't get their feelers all hurt. But, you know, I think in some cases it unifies people. I think it's supposed to be a distraction. And I think sports also teaches a lot of lessons about life, about hard work, grit, dedication, responsibility. Let's see what President Trump has to say about all of that.
2: Why is sport so important in bringing truly the whole world together in this moment?
3: Just as universal. It's been something from, I guess, probably pretty much the beginning of time. Mm-hmm. It's a microcosm of life. You win, you lose. But with sports, you see it over a two-hour period. And in life, you go a whole life before they realize whether or not you're a winner or a loser. That's a long time. And now it's just something very special. And you know, I know a lot about sports. I know a lot about athletes. And with an athlete, generally speaking, you have to work and all of that. But bottom line, you either have it or you don't.
1: All right. So that was President Trump pregame. Should we check and see how his prediction went? Because they asked him to predict a winner. Let's see if the president nails it.
2: I got to ask. Argentina, Spain.
3: Yeah.
2: Give me a prediction.
3: Well, I knew you were going to ask, so I thought about it very... I thought about it a lot. I knew that was a question. I hate to get involved, even though politically it doesn't matter so much. The head of Argentina is a friend of mine. He's done a terrific job. But I would say that it's hard to bet against Messi. I watched that pass. I guess you'd call it a pass. It was exactly perfect, although it takes some talent to hit the ball off the head coming at that speed. But that was perfect. If you had a strike zone, it was exactly where it had to be. And I watched also just before that, the way he got away from the defender. He was very well defended. All of a sudden, he's standing by himself, and he kicked it perfectly, and it's hard to bet against him. So I won't pick sides. I just think it's very hard to bet against Messi. He's great.
1: Oh, you should have. Hopefully, some of you did bet against Messi because, he lost. He lost, but that's all right. You know, you got to pick one or pick the other. It sounds like President Trump went for Argentina. That's who I thought would win at the beginning of all this, but... Hey, Spain pulled it out, 1-0. Trent in Hermosa Beach. Hello, Trent. Good morning.
4: Morning, Jennifer. Yes, I watched the entire World Cup, especially the championship game, and I loved it. But what I loved most was Jennifer Hudson's rendition of the national anthem. I literally came to close to tears.
1: Can we grab that, Dan? He's going to look for it, Trent, so we can hear it, because I missed it.
4: She was so beautifully dressed, and she had her own rendition of the national anthem, which she clearly put to her skill set and made it all work. And it was just, it was fabulous. It reminds me of when Thelma Houston, Whitney's mother, belted one out eons ago at the Coliseum. It was so beautiful. I can still remember, and it was 30 years ago. But, you know, the sports is great for the country. It's great for the world. It does teach teamwork, responsibility, you know, how to lose,
1: yeah.
4: You know, because a lot of people don't, they go on rages and wrath is when they lose. And it's just, you got to keep working at it. Like President Trump says, it takes a lifetime
1: to figure it all out. And do you think it was a benefit for our country, Trent, to have the World Cup here?
4: 100%. Totally. Look at all these people that came here and said, wow.
1: Yeah.
4: Wow. You know, because what we have is under assault by, say, the Democratic Socialists of America. And they want to take people who work hard, like, say, me and you, and just say, hey, your stuff is my stuff. And, you know, give it up, Holmes. And it ain't the way it works. It's not the way people are wired. We are susceptible to being fooled. But once we realize it, then communist people are stuck, you know, just. I mean, and there's examples all over the world. Iran's probably the worst example because all those thugs have the guns and they keep the good people down. And there's a lot of good people in Iran.
1: Yeah.
4: And, you know, so we don't want that. And we want to be compensated for what we do. And we want to be able to create wealth and we want to buy homes and we want to build the country. And that's what President Trump wants. And these socialists are just jealous.
1: Yeah, and I actually think sports are actually the biggest argument against socialism because you have to look for greatness. Yeah. Not everybody is created in everybody's got their strengths and weaknesses. And I think sports actually is a good lesson about that if we're looking at the politics, Trent. Thanks so much for the phone call. Appreciate you, Rick. And Playa Del Rey. Hi, Rick.
5: Morning.
1: Good morning.
5: I'm not a big soccer fan. I find it kind of a little boring.
1: Uh-huh.
5: But I did appreciate the fact that any time I went to Home Depot or Costco, it was pretty empty, and I was able to get in and out pretty quick.
1: So basically, you just lived your life around the World Cup. So all in all, that was a net positive for you then, Rick.
5: Exactly. I mean, it is a great thing to host, even though they say worker productivity was down and we lost a lot of money in the workforce as far as people watching the game. But it is a great thing because I hear a lot of stories about people coming over here and just really loving our country. So that was a great.
1: Yeah, great, I think it was a good showcase for sure, Rick. Thanks so much for the phone call. And I'm glad you got some good empty trips into Costco. You know, that's what it's really all about on the weekend. So thanks for that. 855-785-8255. Do we have a little bit of Jennifer Hudson, Dan?

0: I don't know what's so impressive about that. I could do that. Wow, is all I can say. Can she sing? That
1: is
0: incredible.
1: To be an American?
0: All right, Jennifer Hudson, well done. She sang the national anthem at the World Cup yesterday. 855-785-8255. Guys, as we continue, we have an update on the lettuce that has plagued America. And, of course, California behind it all. The details as your Monday Morning Answer continues at 6:31.
2: Stuck in traffic? We've got the answer.
3: Good morning. We start in West Hollywood. Closure, Sunset Boulevard, east and westbound. Both lanes closed due to last week's water main break from Sherbourne Drive to San Vicente. In Norwalk, got a crash. Connector reduced to one lane, 605 northbound connector to the 105. That's stop traffic at Rosecrans. South LA, stall. Second lane from the left blocked, 110 northbound after Adams Boulevard. Industry accident, right shoulder, 605 southbound before the 10. That's traffic on The Answer.
2: The Answer. Breaking news.
3: A lettuce sample from Taylor Farms that tested positive for cyclospora was a false positive, according to the FDA. Tammy Trujillo explains.
4: The company said Friday it was voluntarily recalling iceberg lettuce grown in central Mexico after it was linked to the current outbreak of gastrointestinal issues. But the FDA said Sunday that after further review, no samples have tested positive for the parasite. More than 1,600 people have fallen ill. I'm Tammy Trujillo.
3: The statewide average gas price is up by 2 cents. AAA says the average price for a gallon of self-serve regular is now $5.48. In L.A. County, the average price is $5.53. It is 6 cents lower in Orange County. Gas is $5.46 in Ventura County, $5.40 in San Bernardino County, and $5.39 in Riverside County. And Spain took down Argentina to win the World Cup 1-0 in extra time. Now, here's National Weather Service meteorologist Andrew Rourke with your answer weather forecast.
5: Just a few patchy low clouds and fog at the beaches this morning. Otherwise, some high clouds will drift over the area, making the skies partly cloudy. Temperatures will be on the warm side, with the beaches warming to the mid to upper 70s. Warmer across the rest of the coastal areas, with highs mostly in the lower to mid 80s. The valleys, however, will be quite a bit warmer. Look for temperatures almost entirely in the 90s.
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13: Hey, it's Larry Elder, and I'm going to be at Town Hall 2026. 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Adam Carolla, investigative journalist Nick Shirley, Steve Hilton, Larry O'Connor, Alex Marlowe, Mike Gallagher, and more. 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
1: Just my response to VP Vance blaming Israel for his deal with Iran falling through. He just handed the presidency to Ron DeSantis. Marco has to stay at state. He is the best state man we have ever had in the history of this country. He's got to stay there for another 4 years. Ron DeSantis, 2028.
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3: Phil from Philly, you're missing the multitasker in the room. What about Marco Rubio? I don't know. Look, Ron DeSantis, good. I think he will definitely be in it. I think he probably will be. I think that might be your top three, right? Ron DeSantis, J.D. Vance, Marco Rubio. But I don't know. I just have this feeling about Marco. But, you know, it's 2 years. It's just feelings at this point. Just feelings. Thanks for the phone call, though. You know, I always like to hear from you. Yo, Adrian. 855-785-8255. Guys, we are back at it on a Monday. And one of my favorite words is spew. You ever use that one? Spewing, moist. Those are all words that sound like what they are. I forget what that's called. It's something fancy. My mom's an English teacher. She's probably screaming at the radio right now. She'll tell me. But spew, who thought we'd be talking about spew? But I have two spewing stories to tell you for a Monday. It's impressive, right? So the two spewing stories, and we can decide what you'd like to go with, are the, of course, tainted lettuce from Taylor Farms. That's a spew story. And then the water main breaks, spewing also here in Los Angeles. So let's start there, and then we'll get to the lettuce, because all in all, our infrastructure problems probably worse than this lettuce virus, which I guess they'll probably get taken care of pretty soon. You probably remember last week, water spewing above West Hollywood. Well, it wasn't just the one water main, by the way. A string of water main breaks across Los Angeles is, yeah, no kidding, raising concerns about the conditions of our city's aging infrastructure. Five, count them, 5 water main breaks have been reported across the region in the past week, including the most destructive, which was in West Hollywood, where a 100-year-old pipe, I think 105 years, unleashed millions of gallons of water onto the Sunset Strip. Fantastic. And pretty soon they're going to be telling us not to flush our toilets. Get ready, that's coming, because we're in a water crisis. And I'm going to say, you know what? I'm going to flush my toilet and tell you guys you should have caught that water in West Hollywood. This was a 36-inch water transmission line that failed Thursday, and it was installed more than 100 years ago. 17 million gallons of water rushed through the streets, flooding businesses, apartment buildings, and underground parking garages. According to residents, it looked like a tsunami. They thought, in fact, some of the kids in the area thought the water was coming in from the ocean. 3 days after the break, 200 LADWP workers remained on site restoring the damaged line and completing testing before service can fully return. Here's the problem. This is not the only one that happened, right? Every once in a while you see these gushers, you see this water spewing. This wasn't the only one, however, because last Sunday, a tsunami. They thought, in fact, some of the kids in the area thought the water was coming in from the

0: And you kind of have to think to yourself, when are we going to fix this? Karen Bass talks about it saying, well, I've been telling people it's a problem for a long time. Yeah, no kidding. But you've also been the mayor for a long time, Karen. So when are we going to get this fixed? 855-785-8255. This is not easy. It is not cheap. I am not pretending that this is a project that you can just do overnight, because you've got to really have someone planning how to do the shutoffs, how to do the repairs. It's a lot of stuff under the streets. But I'd say, hey, while you're in there fixing the infrastructure, and again, I'm no real genius here. I am not an urban planner. Doggone it. I have a journalism degree. That's a joke. You know, it's fine. I can do it, guys. I could write you a newspaper article. That's why I like the newspaper so much. In any case, while you're in there fixing the infrastructure, why not bury the power lines? Geniuses. Couldn't we do it all at once? Because guess what? It's going to get windy again. It's already hot. It's going to get dry. The more power lines we have above the ground, the more chance that we're going to get a fire like we did in Altadena when those power lines started sparking and, you know, there it was. I know it's not going to be easy, but, you know, residents of Los Angeles, I actually believe, would support this, because ultimately at the end of the day, we'll be safer, more secure, and we won't have hundreds of millions of gallons of water just floating through West Hollywood, cleaning up the streets. 855-785-8255. So that was spewing story number one. I promised you two. Spewing story number two is that Taylor Farms, and that might sound familiar, because if you go to the grocery store, it's probably likely that you have purchased one of those salad kits. I think they're delicious. I'm a big fan of the Mexican corn. Have any of you tried that? It's my favorite Taylor Farms salad. But anyway, they have a bunch of different salads, and they're, you know, come with little packages of stuff. Whatever you do with that. Taylor Farms said it voluntarily removed all iceberg lettuce sourced from central Mexico after U.S. health officials linked a cyclosoriasis outbreak to shredded iceberg lettuce, though the company said none of its branded salad products are connected to the illnesses. So that's good news. You like your bourbon bacon? You like your Mexican corn? You like your green goddess? Your Southwest? You can get those salads still, and hopefully it's still all right. This comes after Reuters and Bloomberg News all said that Taylor Farms was preparing a recall of ingredients tied to this parasite outbreak, which is one of the largest foodborne illness outbreaks in the United States in recent years. The scope of the recall remains unclear. Reuters reporting that Bloomberg cited a document outlining the planned action. FDA, CDC are investigating this outbreak linked to shredded iceberg lettuce served at Taco Bell restaurants in Indiana, Kentucky, Michigan, Ohio, and West Virginia. There's spew story number two, because apparently it's bad when you have parasitic diarrhea. It doesn't go away. It stays there for like weeks and weeks and weeks. 855-785-8255. Let's see. Ace. Ooh, Ace calling from Pear Blossom. I love Pear Blossom. There used to be a vendor who used to make little tables into turtles. Ace, do you know what I'm talking about?
1: No, I sure don't.
0: It used to be the turnoff as you're coming from like the San Fernando Valley going up into Vegas, and you'd go on Pear Blossom Highway, and right at the turnoff to get there, I forget what that's called, there was the turtle table guy, and he would have tables painted like turtles.
1: I'll be darned.
0: I used to go to Vegas a lot in my 20s, as you know. Okay, so Ace, tell me what's going on. Good morning.
1: Well, you know what? They don't provide for their workers.
0: Tell me.
1: And the pickers in the field just porta potties in Mexico. Further, they don't pick up the stuff from the porta potties that aren't there. They don't have sewage reclamation plants. And Mexico still does all their pooping in their lakes and their rivers and their streams. They're filthy that way, and that's why the growers go down there, because they can get away with this.
2: What now?
0: Okay, so you're saying that the Mexican farm workers have no place to potty, and so this is why we get this kind of stuff from them.
1: Lettuce sucks that stuff right up out of the ground.
0: Oh, boy. Oh, I believe you, Ace. I don't like it, but I believe you. I appreciate the phone call. Oof.
1: Okay.
0: Google. Dances, what do I Google here? Are you going to argue with the man like Ace? He sounds like he's seen some things in life, except for turtle tables at the turnoff to Vegas. Everything else he has seen.
3: I'm not going to argue with him. I'm just going to do some.

0: backup research, but I'm curious what I'm exactly putting
1: in the
0: Google.
1: I think you should say, do Mexican farm workers have access to porta potties?
0: All right, thank you. That's the classiest way of putting it. All right, I'm on it.
1: 855-785-8255. This is why I love the 6 o'clock club. We learn so much. You'd think that would be easy, by the way. I mean, a porta potty can't be that expensive to bring out into a field. 855-785-8255. Your phone calls in moments. Also, we have a brand new prime minister in the UK. President Trump's already speaking out about this as your Monday morning answer continues at 6:46.
2: You've got the answer.
3: Good morning. We start in Norwalk. Got a crash. Connector reduced to one lane. 605 northbound connector to the 105. Stop traffic from Rosecrans. A stall that was hit. Two vehicles down an embankment. Gardena got an accident. Left lane blocked. 405 northbound before Vermont. A 3-minute delay. Stop and go traffic from Avalon. South LA stall cleared. That's the 110 northbound after Adams Boulevard. It's a 5-minute delay, and that's traffic on The Answer.
2: The Answer. Breaking news.
3: For just the second time in history, Spain has won the FIFA World Cup. Rory O'Neill reports.
4: After more than a month of competition across North America, Spain captured the title by knocking off defending champs Argentina 1-0 in overtime Sunday. President Trump was among the many dignitaries on hand for the final at New York, New Jersey Stadium, which drew a crowd of more than 80,000 fans with a first-ever halftime show with the Muppets, Shakira, Madonna, and more. Spain, Portugal, and Morocco will host the next World Cup in 2030. I'm Rory O'Neill.
3: Anaheim police say they have seized about 2,200 pounds of meth in a recent bust. They said the ongoing investigation ended with a pair of traffic stops that allowed them to get a search warrant, which led them to the drugs. They say the meth was worth several million dollars. Anaheim police did not say if any suspects were arrested. Now here's National Weather Service meteorologist Andrew Rourke with your answer weather forecast.
5: Just a few patchy low clouds and fog at the beaches this morning. Otherwise, some high clouds will drift over the area, making the skies partly cloudy. Temperatures will be on the warm side, with the beaches warming to the mid to upper 70s. Warmer across the rest of the coastal areas, with highs mostly in the lower to mid 80s. The valleys, however, will be quite a bit warmer. Look for temperatures almost entirely in the 90s.
3: 68 LA and Anaheim, Larry Marino in the Answer Newsroom.
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1: 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Adam Carolla, investigative journalist Nick Shirley, Larry Elder, Mike Gallagher, Steve Hilton, Larry O'Connor, Alex Marlow, and the list goes on. 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
1: Jennifer Horn here, and I am looking forward to seeing all of you at Town Hall 2026, September 26th in Pasadena. 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Adam Carolla, investigative journalist Nick Shirley, Larry Elder, Mike Gallagher, Steve Hilton, Larry O'Connor, Alex Marlowe, and the list goes on. 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
1: That's me. Thanks for joining us here on The Morning Answer. It is Monday, July 20th already, 52 minutes past the hour. And a big announcement coming this Friday at 7:22 regarding Town Hall 2026. 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And we had a previous caller, Ace from Pear Blossom. And I said, I don't think you can argue with Ace because Ace sounds like he knows his stuff. He claimed, and we were talking about Taylor Farms. Taylor Farms removing all iceberg lettuce sourced from central Mexico. They're the company that does a lot of the bagged salads, a lot of bagged produce, and they sold some of their shredded iceberg to Taco Bell. And they say that is what was the culprit behind this explosive, violent diarrhea outbreak, this cyclosporiasis. So he called in and said, well, the reason for that, Jen, is that they don't have porta potties in the fields in Mexico.
2: Well, you know what they don't provide for their workers?
1: Tell me.
2: And the pickers in the fields is porta potties in Mexico. Further, they don't pick up the stuff from the porta potties that aren't there. They don't have sewage reclamation plants. And Mexico still does all their pooping in their lakes and their rivers and their streams.
1: Okay. I just want to say for the record.
3: A what now?
1: Granted, I've been to Cabo, and I've been to Ensenada, and I've been to Cancun. I've been to Mexico quite a few times, actually. But I know I'm hanging out in kind of resorty places, except for Ensenada. But Ensenada, Cabo, Cancun. I never pooped in a lake. Or the ocean, for that matter. They had toilets. So I just want to say, from my personal experience, I did use a traditional style restroom while I was in those places. Now, Dan, you have done some research here.
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4: First, we'll go to ChristianScienceMonitor.com.
1: ChristianScienceMonitor.
4: Hey, listen, got to find wherever I can. An article that actually had people cleaning lettuce at the top of the page.
1: Mm-hmm.
4: Said, quote, this is one example of a farm. Portable toilets are set up around worker sites with basins and strict rules outlining how to wash hands before heading back to the fields. There must be one toilet for every 25 workers, no more than 5 minutes walking distance apart. Now, granted, that article is from 2010. So
1: and that's also probably what they... I'm guessing not all farms are in... I would bet you dollars to donuts that there are farms in Mexico where Ace is absolutely right. There are no porta-potties.
4: Yes.
1: I'm sure that that is true. I'm sure there's a lot of reputable places that make sure they have one for every 25 employees.
4: It's also just like some Taco Bells. You go in there, sometimes they're, you know,
1: I love that you said they have to tell people how to wash their hands. That always makes me nervous when you go into a fast food, like, you know, you're on a road trip and you take a little potty break and you go into a bathroom, like, yeah, a McDonald's, and it's like telling you how to wash your hands. Like, if we can't get that, I mean, I feel like that should be a qualification for hiring.
4: Yeah, I have another example.
1: Yeah.
4: SouthernValley.us. This is written by Maggie. As we know, Maggie is a well-known source.
1: Who's Maggie?
4: Maggie wrote the article.
1: Okay.
4: That's what Maggie said. And she says, quote, where did I find it here? Oh, shoot, I lost it. But essentially, she said the same thing, where, you know, there are porta potties available. However, Jenny Gilbin on Threads.
1: Who is that?
4: Said, quote, allegedly the owner does not give workers bathroom breaks. Hashtag boycott Taylor Farms. Again, this is according to Jenny Gilbin, who, when asked and pressed on how does she know this, she said, read my bio, bro. I might know what I'm talking about. Her bio is a clinically trained therapist and life coach, health and wellness expert, and her advice has been featured in Glamour, Teen Vogue, Real, Simple, Bravo, Forbes, and more. So we have two sourced articles, including Maggie, including the Christian Science Monitor, and then Jenny Gilbin, who said, hey, I heard some stuff. So that's where we are.
1: Well, there you go. Field sanitation is the issue. Let's say hello to Scott in the high desert. Hello, Scott. What do you know about this? I feel like you would be really up to speed on these kinds of conditions in Mexico, Scott. Good morning.
5: Well, you know, it's funny you say that because I know a guy that owns
1: everybody
5: a
1: does
5: produce company that lives in Little Rock.
1: Okay.
5: And I get my pecan wood from him, but he runs multiple produce fields in multiple states, including Mexico.
1: Mm-hmm.
5: And the guy from Pear Blossom is absolutely right. Some provide porta potties.
1: I believe him.
5: Some don't, but it's really the enforcement of it. And yeah, Taylor Farms already got the apology from the USDA for, you know, calling them out for it. But CBS.
1: But aren't they the ones who source it from Mexico?
5: Well, technically, yes, but it wasn't grown there. Like, Taylor Farms wasn't responsible for producing it.
1: Got it. Because it's their, yeah, their facility. They just purchased the bad lettuce.
5: They just put their name on it. Yeah, exactly. So, yeah. And remember, Mexico is not controlled by the USDA either, so that's the other bad part of it. But, yeah, the guy from Pear Blossom's right.
1: All right. Well, there you go, Scott. Thank you from the high desert. I appreciate the update. Oh, no. Scott, if I cut you off, call back. I'm sorry about that. Don in the City of Industry. Hello, Don.
3: Jen, warrior princess. Let's all...
1: I'm fighting the battles in the lettuce field today, Don.
3: Lettuce and soccer. What a combination.
1: Yes.
3: Yeah, spew, a great word.
1: Thank you.
3: Yeah, I am, I was so pumped that game on Saturday, the third place game, was, I thought, the best of the whole tournament, you know.
1: Because they actually scored goals. Dan said it was terrible. But I appreciate it, too, because, you know, we're just dumb Americans, Don. No offense. I hate to put you in that category with me, but I'm going to. And we like to see people score goals.
3: Yeah, I mean, it's just, soccer's fun to play. You run around, kick the ball, hey. But actually to watch it, my God, it's all watching paint dry most of the time. And that the final game was, what a
1: delight. That's my favorite sport, by the way, Don. I like paint drying. That's my favorite.
3: And watching the grass grow.
1: Really good at it, yep.
3: The great thing was that so many people, like other callers have said, so many people got a chance to come to America and go all around. And I know when my Scandinavian relatives came to America, they were just totally blown away. I mean, Scandinavians are little countries, and they come, I mean, just to California, they were blown away. Everything is so big, you know, the distances. But now they got to see the cuisine, the country, the culture. There was a great shot of those Japanese fans. Oh, Texas barbecue. Very good. Very good. yeah, the World Cup is great. You know, the spectacle, the fans is most of the show.
1: Yeah.
3: But, Little Norway. I'm more Norwegian than anything else. I'm English and Swedish on my dad's side, Norwegian and Finnish on my mom's side. But Little Norway, my gosh, they knocked off Brazil, a little country, 5 million, 7 million people, and they got so far. And I was mad at my English relatives because they knocked off Little Norway, but mm-hmm. they made up for it with that Saturday game. Wow,
1: I know. I feel like that was that. There you go. We do like the Viking row. I know it was. That was it for me. I was the American team, then Norway, and then I started to lose interest. But you know, hey, it was really fun, and I didn't think I would watch as much as I did, and I kind of got into it. So I feel like this was good for America, and that was the question. Do you think it was a net positive? It sounds like you do, Don. Thanks so much for the phone call. 855-785-8255. All right, Mayor Bass is talking about infrastructure and these water main breaks. We'll have the latest for you in moments as your Monday Morning Answer continues at 7 o'clock.
6: This is a 110-year-old pipe that we have not been able to update. And infrastructure is badly needed. New infrastructure is badly needed here in the city of Los Angeles.
7: This is one of the challenges when our infrastructure is so old. 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
1: Thoughts here on Mamdani threatening to arrest Benjamin Netanyahu if he comes to the U.S.
2: What is such a tough guy to say that kind of thing. He has no way to do that. Of course, obviously, America's not even part of that corrupt court. And so he's just a clown to even say that. So he won't try that. And I'll just sit down and focus on the problems that they have in New York. That's really not your purview. You and I know that.
0: The Morning Answer is on.
3: Here we are. It is Monday. It is 5 minutes past the hour. I'm Jennifer Horn. Happy to have you along with us today. July 20th already. We are just pounding through this month and the year. Holy smokes. And there is a lot going on, including, are you ready for this? A cheating scandal. Dun, dun, dun. Typically, that's with a politician. But no, not a cheating scandal of that kind of cheating. No. In fact, thousands of California licensed drivers are being required to retake their written test because the DMV reportedly suspects them of cheating. Last month, the DMV sent letters to 11,000 drivers saying that their knowledge test results showed irregularities that sparked confusion and frustration, but the department did not provide specifics about what issues were found with those tests. Some speculated there were technical or clerical issues, but those irregularities are test taker related, according to a DMV statement cited in the report from the LA Times, and not an internal issue or a result of artificial intelligence. The Times report stated that the DMV identified patterns in the results of driver knowledge tests, indicating that some individuals may have attempted to circumvent the testing process using various cheating methods. I wouldn't even know how to cheat at the DMV. I'd be too scared. Anybody else? 855-785-8255. They didn't tell you what they were doing, probably because they didn't want you to do it yourself. But an unspecific number of those cases have been referred to district attorneys for prosecution. That's a lot. Drivers who receive this letter must retake the written test within 30 days or have their licenses revoked. Now, one interview happened this weekend. California Senate Transportation Committee Chair Dave Cortez demands answers from the DMV on what exactly went on here. It seems like there's a lot of accusations, but we're just not getting a lot of details. So listen in. This was an interview on KRCA this weekend.
4: So you sent a list of questions to the DMV a week ago asking for clarity on this driver's license test situation. Have you gotten any answers from them yet?
5: No answers yet from the DMV. You know, I did send a letter about a week ago. I think there were about a dozen questions in that letter. Those questions were not off-the-cuff questions. They were questions that my Senate Transportation Committee staff helped me write so that we could get that information and try to determine whether there's a legislative response to what's going on. But so far, no response. But I do assure you that we will be following up with DMV and pushing them for a response soon.
3: I'm sure. Count on it, right? All right. Well, here's a little bit more from this interview about the response to the cheating scandal.
4: I mean, the DMV really hasn't provided many details to you or to us, other than to say that cheating is involved in this situation. What's your response to that?
5: You know, the DMV seems to have a culture that allows them to respond in a way that is very antithetical, very opposite of the way most elected officials, most legislators are trained. For example, they'll say, how many licenses have been issued over the last 6 months is not public information. Well, how can it not be public information? They're public documents. It's a public agency, the Department of Motor Vehicles, probably one of the most public-facing agencies we have in the state of California. You know, I think there's over 1 million driver's licenses at any point in time, maybe more than that. Why can't they answer basic questions? You know, at times we've heard them over the last 5 or 6 years complain about IT problems. Get them fixed. You know, I'm not sure you even need IT to figure out how many driver's licenses you've issued, you know, over the last 6 months or a year, or how many have been retracted and why. And that's where this 11,000 becomes kind of a double-edged issue. One of it is, you know, the massive inconvenience it has on people, especially if they're righteous, especially if they've done the right thing, if they've checked off all the boxes, literally and figuratively, they've passed their test, they need to drive, and all of a sudden they're called back. You know, they're called back as if that test is no good. And no explanation from the DMV other than about a one paragraph explanation we've seen. And by the way, the media explanation they've given, which again is about one short paragraph, is the same explanation they've given us.
3: Okay, so what do you think about this? They don't have a lot of details, but the DMV is showing or suggesting that there was cheating on 11,000 driver tests. Are they allowed to call those people back? And if so, if that's true, do they have to give more of an explanation back? I don't even know how people would go about cheating. I don't know if they're talking about maybe using AI or using their phones to try to answer questions. I don't get it. And I don't know how the DMV would actually pick this up unless they actually had someone seeing it, having eyeballs on it. Anybody else? 855-785-8255. I hate to say I agree with this, Dave Cortez. And look, I don't want anybody cheating on tests. Clearly, we could use some people with some, you know, basic skills on the road. But at the same time, you probably have to give a little bit more information than you already have if you're going to make these big claims. Dan, when was the last time you took a driving test? Do you remember a written test?
6: The written test? It was like 2019, I think.
3: So you're a little bit... Yeah. I don't even remember the last time I took the written test. I mean, it might have been once. I think maybe when I first got my license, which, you know, was just 4 years ago. No, but it's been a while, is my point. I just remember being at a table. I don't know how you could cheat unless maybe now they let you have your phones. Is that possible? Were they using AI?
6: I don't know, but I do remember there were some concerns. I don't know if you remember the story about people cheating at the DMV, and this was tied into like the immigration concerns, whether people were given slips of paper or something. But I do remember this a couple years ago. But I don't know how you would.
3: I mean, there's definitely issues going on with the DMV. And yeah. I think, I mean, obviously they're handing out IDs to illegal immigrants and registering those people to vote accidentally. And I'll use air quotes unless you're watching on our video stream, which you could at am870.info. You wouldn't know that. But they're handing out IDs to immigrants, illegal immigrants, which is a problem. You have to actually remove yourself from getting registered. They automatically want to register you to vote. You don't have to click a box, you have to unclick a box, which is dangerous. But this is about the testing process itself, which you have to do inside the DMV. Do you have to do proctored? I mean, I had to go to the DMV this year, actually. I think it was earlier in the year, but I didn't take the written test. I just don't see how there'd be room for that.
6: So this is over in Florida. First Coast News has this story, but they were talking about how this is involving truck drivers, but phones and earpieces were being used to help people cheat through the test there. So I wonder if this is kind of connected in some way to that. You know, someone who would know, who I'll keep an eye out on, is my sister, who's coming up on
3: she's going to go get a test, right?
6: She's getting to that stage. So I'll keep an eye out. Like, hey, what's going on? What's the process these days?
3: All right. 855-785-8255. Barbara in Buena Park. Hello, Barbara. Good morning.
7: Hello.
3: Hi.
7: I've had people in the grocery store that I somehow ran into this conversation about the DMV and how they didn't even have to take the test.
3: Really?
7: And also, yes. And also, I've had someone I know that works for the DMV. People are calling, having people go on the internet and do these tests for them, or telling them the answers at home. They don't even have to go in and do it.
3: You know, I have an idea, Barbara. This is actually interesting. So I'm not sure. I didn't know you could take the test at home. I'd have to look into that
7: Me
3: in
7: either.
3: Our area. You can?
7: I just found that out.
3: Wow.
7: From somebody that works at the DMV, and also from these people telling me. And one lady, like, she was telling me she didn't even have to take the test. And I'm like, how did you not do that? And then I was at a doctor's appointment one day, and the lady was telling me how they told her at the DMV, oh, you can have somebody take it for you at home. Just have
3: what?
7: A family member do it. Yes.
3: Gosh, come on.
7: And
3: all right. So
7: I said, that's against the law.
3: You know who we need to ask about this? I hate to blow the whistle on our buddy, but you know, he's not here, so we're gonna do it.
8: Blow the whistle.
3: We're gonna blow the whistle, Barbara. Come on. So we're gonna blow the whistle, and we're gonna call Hot Chocolate Jose, because if anybody could figure out a cheating scam, this guy, and he admits to it on the radio, this man knows how to cheat. So I think we should ask him if maybe this is something, I don't know. Maybe.
7: Oh, it's been going on for a long time, and I'm just telling you, the people that I've talked to from the DMV that works there, they have told me these people don't even have to give any information. They don't even have to have a real address for this. I mean, it's just unbelievable what's going on in California.
3: Well, that is for sure, Barbara. So thank you for that phone call. Appreciate it. I know he's probably getting his beauty rest, but can we reach out to Hot Chocolate Jose on this story? This is an important one.
6: Yeah, we'll reach out to him. Just to follow up on the Jacksonville story, the men would arrive at the DMV wearing a T-shirt with a hole cut into it, and inside was a phone connected to someone who could see the test. Then there was an earpiece that allowed them to receive the correct answers. And
3: how about
6: it says,
3: this? Just memorize it. It shouldn't be that hard.
6: Some men would even unbutton their shirts to better conceal the device blending into their clothes. So again, that's not necessarily what's happening here in California, but that is an example of actual DMV cheating when it revolved truck tests in Florida.
3: All right. Well, we'll find out. We'll see what we're going to get from Hot Chocolate. We've got also our buddy, former LA County Sheriff, current candidate for Sheriff Alex Villanueva. He will join us next as your Monday Morning Answer continues at 7:16.
9: Stuck in traffic? We've got the answer.
10: Good morning. We start in West Hollywood. Still have closures related to the water main break last week. In fact, Sunset Boulevard east and westbound has both lanes closed. That's from Sherbourne to San Vicente. Norwalk got a crash. Only the left lane of the connector is open, the 605 northbound connector to the 105. In Seal Beach, got an injury accident. Carpool lane blocked. This is the 605 southbound before the 405. And that is traffic on the answer.
9: The answer. Breaking news.
10: Southern Californians are urged to use caution headed to the beach as dangerous and powerful rip currents move into the region. Tammy Trujillo has details.
11: The National Weather Service has a high surf advisory in effect for south-facing beaches in Los Angeles and Ventura counties. Forecasters say hazardous surf and strong rip currents are expected to continue through at least Tuesday night, with elevated surf possible later on in the week. The dangerous beach conditions are being caused by swells generated by Tropical Storm Alida off the coast of Baja California, along with additional tropical systems expected to develop in the eastern Pacific. I'm Tammy Trujillo.
10: An investigation underway after a suspect with a knife was shot and killed inside a restaurant in Cerritos. It happened inside Lucille's Smokehouse Barbecue at about 2 p.m., a man with a knife scared people as he ran through the restaurant. A person with a permit to carry a concealed weapon drew a gun and ordered the suspect to drop the knife. Instead, the man charged toward the customer, who then opened fire. The man was declared dead at the scene. Now, here's National Weather Service meteorologist Andrew Rourke with your answer weather forecast.
12: Just a few patchy low clouds and fog at the beaches this morning. Otherwise, some high clouds will drift over the area, making the skies partly cloudy. With the beaches warming to the mid to upper 70s, warmer across the rest of the coastal areas, with highs mostly in the lower to mid 80s. The valleys, however, temperature is almost entirely in the 90s.
10: 69, LA and Anaheim, Larry Marino in the Answer Newsroom.
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23: Hey, it's Larry Elder, and I'm going to be at Town Hall 2026. 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Adam Carolla, investigative journalist Nick Shirley, Steve Hilton, Larry O'Connor, Alex Marlowe, Mike Gallagher, and more. 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
1: Wow, that was like double time. Didn't we like that? 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Welcome in. It is Monday, July 20th. A big announcement coming at this time at 7:22 on Friday for our town hall event, September 26th in Pasadena at the Ambassador Auditorium. 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And joining us right now is former LA County Sheriff, current candidate for LA County Sheriff, Alex Villanueva is here. Follow him at AlexVillanueva33. And guys, help him out. You know what? 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AlexVillanueva2026.com. Sheriff, good morning.
2: Good morning, Jen. How are you doing?
1: Doing great. How was your weekend?
2: Hot.
1: Hot. This is a good answer. It's a true answer. It's a good answer. All right. Well, hopefully you were able to stay cool. And I know that there was a lot of heat in a couple of investigations going on with the LA Sheriff's Department. This weekend, you were posting about the public having a right to know about that case where the grenades went off in that facility. Sheriff, can you remind us of that story? I remember it, but for the people who may have forgotten, because it's been a few months ago now, what went on there and what is the cover-up that's happening at the Sheriff's Department?
2: Well, the tragedy happened in July of last year. Everyone remembers where three deputies lost their lives. There was an issue of two military grenades. One was detonated at the Biscaloo Center facility in East L.A.
1: We were on the air when that happened. I remember that. Yes.
2: And the second grenade, apparently the Sheriff Department knows what became of it. And Sheriff Luna knows what became of it. The ATF is doing their investigation. And what's happening is that some individuals apparently on their own decided to dispose unlawfully of the second grenade. And that puts the public at risk. And this is something that was done to protect the image of apparently of the sheriff.
1: And who is helping with this? Is this the Board of Supervisors? Like, who helps cover this up? Because obviously the news media has to be complicit in this. But what? Who is working on this to cover this up?
2: Well, apparently, I don't think this really has anything to do with the Board of Supervisors. I think this is all in-house from Luna's administration. And if you're any, obviously a complicit media that is not asking any questions. And if you remember when I was in office, every week there was, oh, my God, this and oh, my God, that. It turned out to be big nothings. And now this is like real cover-up stuff that is actually is dangerous to the public. And, Mom, no one wants to ask the questions of what happened to the second grenade.
1: Wow. So it's just missing. We don't know where it went.
2: Oh, we know where it went.
1: We do. Okay.
2: Yes, we do.
1: All right.
2: Mr. Luna knows where it went. He just doesn't want to see.
1: Okay, so I guess we'll leave it at that. He doesn't want to let you know and how this got bungled up. That's part of the problem. I mean, transparency is key. And certainly, I would say, Sheriff, and I think you'd agree, that when you were in office, they weren't letting you float on stuff like this. If this had happened under your watch, they'd be wanting to know all the details, the who, what, when, where, and why.
2: Well, look at the LA Times alone. That use of force case in San Fernando court lockup, which turned out to be not a cover-up, but a fake cover-up or a manufactured cover-up, that the LA Times wrote 12 articles in a row on it. 12. And we demonstrated that it was all manufactured. There was no cover-up. And then they just decided not to talk about it anymore. That's how they played the game.
1: It's really pretty incredible. All right, so switching gears a little bit to some of the crime numbers. We've heard it from LA City and we've heard it from LA County. And they are trying to say that crime is down and that homelessness is down. But what we're hearing or what we're feeling, it's a whole lot different. On that front, we've learned that LAZA and their cohorts have been hiding the information about what the homeless count really is in Southern California, Sheriff. And they try to do these counts in January. They've been delaying. Mayor Karen Bass tries to say, oh, she wants to get these numbers out. But do you think these delays are another cover-up we should be concerned with?
2: Of course they're a cover-up. That information, they had it available as soon as it was done. And because everything is automated now. So the fact they don't want to release it means the numbers are not good for the midterm election. So it must be covered up. This is politics 101 for the city and the county.
1: So you think they're just holding back until the election is over and then away we'll go. Is that something, and I know this is LA City, not necessarily LA County, but is this something that you think they're doing to try to bolster up Karen Bass? Who are they trying to help by holding back these numbers?
2: They're trying to bolster Karen Bass and Sheriff Luna, both of them.
1: Yeah. And that's because what is the sheriff's department's role typically in that kind of enforcement? I know you were so spectacular at clearing off Venice Beach. I think the enforcement of the laws already on the books when it comes to homelessness just allows you to say, hey, no camping. You can't stay here. You got to keep going. Got to keep moving. That doesn't seem to be what law enforcement is doing. And that's got to come from direction at the top.
2: Yes. Well, when you have a staffing crisis, you've lost over 30% of your workforce. The homeless outreach service team that did such a wonderful job is pretty much gutted. So there is no cleanup of encampments from the sheriff's department. And the city inside safe thing is there's nothing safe about it and people are not going inside. So you basically have failed policies, failed execution of these plans. And the results are just being concealed to let so voters are ignorant when they go to the polls.
1: And that's why we're trying to spread the message. And you got to do what you can. If you are in a position to help the sheriff out with a little bit of money, a little donation, a little manpower, volunteer, you can also spread some stories on social media. Help bolster this effort to get some accountability and transparency back at the LA Sheriff's Department. Alex Villanueva, former LA County Sheriff, is running for sheriff in 2026. You can follow him, Alex Villanueva 33, and you can check him out online, alexvillanueva2026.com. alexvillanueva2026.com. Sheriff, thank you so much. Have a great week.
2: You too.
1: We'll talk to you again soon. All right, 855-785-8255. Up next, guys, our Trump MAGA Minute. Jam-packed, and it's next. It's 7:30.
0: Stuck in traffic? We've got the answer.
3: Good morning. We start in Sherman Oaks this time with an accident. Right lane blocked. 405 southbound at the 101. A 14-minute delay. Stop traffic from Victory. Downtown L.A. accident, two middle lanes blocked, 10 eastbound after Mateo Street. A 3-minute delay, stop-and-go traffic from Central. Mid-City accident, left lane blocked, 10 westbound before Crenshaw. Seal Beach injury accident, carpool lane blocked, 605 southbound before the 405. And that is traffic on The Answer.
0: 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Breaking news.
3: The Pentagon has ended its latest round of attacks on Iran.
4: The U.S. Central Command released video of U.S. warplanes taking off from a ship, saying it launched airstrikes targeting Iran's paramilitary Revolutionary Guard on Sunday to retaliate for the killing of American troops in Jordan. Two American service members were killed Saturday in an Iranian attack on a base in Jordan, and one is missing. Four others were injured. On Sunday, the U.S. targeted bridges, electrical facilities, and other locations in Iran. Tehran retaliated by hitting power and water treatment plants in Kuwait. I'm Donna Water.
3: A study says watching TV frequently can harm brain health. The study was led by researchers from the University of Southern California. It found that people who reported watching TV very often showed reduced size in areas of the brain linked to memory and damage in areas that were tied to aging and stroke risk and cognitive decline. Now here's National Weather Service meteorologist Andrew Rourke with your Answer weather forecast.
5: Today will be a partly cloudy day with some low clouds and fog near the beaches in the morning. Otherwise, look for fairly warm conditions with mid to upper 70s at the beaches, lower 80s through the mid 80s across the rest of the coast, while the valleys will warm up into the 90s today.
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1: 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He talks just like him.
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2: It sure is. We thank you for joining us. It is Monday here on The Morning Answer, July 20th, 35 minutes past the hour. And guys, before we jump into the Trump MAGA Minute, we started the hour with a story that has been percolating for about the last 5 days. And that story is that there are 11,000 people that the DMV says could have cheated on their driver's test. And I'm not talking about the in-the-car driving test, their written driver's test. I was like, who could have the nerve to do that? Now, granted, it's been 174 years since I took a written driving test. I took it when I was 16. I don't think I've taken another one since. And you know, I'm 19 now. No, it's been a while. It's been decades. Let's just say that, since I think I've had to take a written test. So I don't know if they've done any new crazy technology. I don't know. I just remember it was a written test. I think you had to bubble in the answer and you studied. Imagine that. I know you studied from a little booklet and then you went and took your test. If you passed, you passed. You went on to the eye exam. If you didn't, well, back to having to take it again. So when I read that 11,000 people cheated, I'm like, how are they doing this? And the DMV isn't telling us. They're keeping it really quiet because I don't think they want to give anybody ideas. But the guys and I were talking about it, and I said, well, if there's anybody that I could go to for advice on cheating on a test, it would be our friend Hot Chocolate Jose, because I'm not going to say he does, but allegedly he is. I'm going to just say he's very knowledgeable on the subject. So, Hot Chocolate Jose, good morning. Thanks for joining us nice and early. I hope we're not taking away from your beauty sleep.
3: No, I'm actually at Disneyland right now.
2: You're at Disneyland?
3: I'm waiting for this. Yeah.
2: Right now?
3: Well, we're waiting for it. It says Adventureland to open.
2: Oh, my.
3: Waiting right here with a bunch of people.
2: Well, that's fun. So you have early access. Okay, you're going to go on the Jungle Cruise first or Indiana Jones?
3: I think we might go to Indiana Jones or maybe Star Wars Rise of the Resistance.
2: Okay, so that's Adventureland. I thought that was Star Wars Land. Okay. So
3: I don't even know.
2: Well, I'm excited for you, Hot Chocolate, because I forgot. You're taking your special lady friend, as Grant's and children like to say, your girlfriend to Disneyland. It must be her birthday, right?
3: Yeah, it's on Thursday.
2: Happy birthday, girlfriend. Did you get her the pretty perfume? What did you get her? Do we know? Or just this trip to Disneyland? Because that cost a pretty penny.
3: It's fair. It's a gift.
2: Okay, so can she hear me right now, Hot Chocolate?
3: No. She's not on speaker right now.
2: Okay, is she going to nickel and dime you while you're at Disneyland? Is she going to want everything? Or you have to buy her like a stuffed animal and a churro and all that stuff?
3: And the churro, the ears, the beignets, all the other stuff.
2: Are you going to take her to a nice dinner? The Blue Bayou? You're going to have to do that?
3: Oh, we'll see what we eat.
2: All right.
3: But that is on my radar.
2: It's on the radar, like radar. Okay, so Hot Chocolate, I think you'd be happy to know that if I'm thinking about cheating on a test, I would call you for advice. You're kind of the epitome of that game, yes?
3: Well, me personally, I've never cheated, but I know some guys who have.
2: Right. You hang with them.
3: So I'm not going on the record saying I cheated.
2: Okay. I wouldn't if I were you. Not on this show. All right. So do you have any inclination as to how you might cheat on your written driver's test at the DMV?
3: Well, I mean, if you're in the room, right, if they put you like, remember back in the school days when you would take a test and then they would give you like these paper dividers so no one would see your answers?
2: Yes, you had
3: so
2: to put those
3: last
2: up.
3: Last time I took a test was a long time ago, so I don't know how they do it now. But if they have those and there's nobody like walking around, I'm pretty sure you could just use the AI on your phone to cheat.
2: See, that's what I was thinking. I thought maybe you might be an expert, not that you've done this, but you've seen maybe other people or watched some TikTok videos of people using AI to cheat on tests. That, I think, is probably more likely because they're saying that there was an algorithm that actually blew the whistle on this. So some people, I guess, were sticking cameras down their shirt so that they could show the questions, and then they had an earpiece in so that someone would tell them an answer.
3: I mean, that's some advanced level cheating there. I would just pull out my phone. I feel like these guys are doing way too much just to cheat.
2: For the DMV, if they can't get through a simple test like this, I would say Yeah, I don't want them on the roads, hot chocolate.
3: Yeah, me neither. I'm a little afraid. Well, some people already have their license, and I feel like they shouldn't pass tests based on the way they drive.
2: Yeah, so maybe the cheaters won't be any worse, because there are a lot of people driving around the mean streets around our station that look like they shouldn't have their license either. So you think it's possible AI and an earpiece could do the trick?
3: I think it's just a phone that could do the trick.
2: Yeah.
3: These guys are going way above what
2: they should
3: be doing.
2: You just have your phone on your desk, and away you go. Well, I appreciate it. I'm so sorry. I didn't know you were at Disneyland today. I know we talked about you going, but I didn't know today was the day. So I want you to do me a favor before we let you go. If you go on, I'm going to just call it Splash Mountain because I don't know. It's like Tiana's Bayou Ride or something. I don't know. Whatever it is. Please, for the love of God, hot chocolate, do earpiece could do the trick.
3: I think it's just a...

0: tried to climb out before it goes down the drop. So you promise you'll stay in the vehicle at all times?
1: I will. I promise.
0: All right.
1: I'm going to be there tomorrow, so I can't jump out.
0: All right. Do not jump out. Have a great time. I hope you get on all the rides. Yeah, the Star Wars one, really good. You're good to get that one out of the way early if you have early entry. So have a good time. Happy birthday to your girlfriend.
1: Thank you. Thank you.
0: Thanks for letting us interrupt your trip. We appreciate it. All right. That's Hot Chocolate Jose, guys.
2: Give me a boy's name that starts with the letter H.
3: Jose.
0: Not how you spell it. So you spell hot chocolate, but not Jose. All right, let's jump into it. An abbreviated Trump MAGA Minute.
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6: So the fake news will write that. Donald Trump will throw farmers out of our country. They will write it. Because whenever I'm sarcastic, you know, when you can't be sarcastic as a politician. Well, if you're me, you can't be if you're some. So I want to say I was only kidding.
7: Make America great again.
0: All right. In our Trump MAGA Minute, we start on ABC this past Sunday. Jonathan Carl talking to the Energy Secretary, Chris Wright, on the length of the Iran war. Listen in.
8: So you said it would certainly come to an end within a few weeks. We are now nearly 5 months into this war. How does it end? When does it end?
9: Well, the plan, we needed 4 to 6 weeks for military actions. They went for 5.5 weeks. We did a pause to try to get an agreement with the Iranian people to allow oil to flow without them attacking it. They've proven unwilling to do that, and we've pivoted. Now what we're doing is assuring that oil and gas and other products can flow through the Strait of Hormuz with or without Iranian cooperation. And we've continued to degrade their offensive military capabilities. The president is always looking for the diplomatic off-ramp. President Trump wants to end it with a peaceful agreement with Iran, but it takes two parties to do that. If they're ready to do that, that's the way it'll end. If not, we will continue to assure flow of traffic through the strait without Iran's cooperation.
0: There have been a big wave of airstrikes following the attack on our base in Jordan that killed two members of the military. And Mike McCall talked about knocking out these targets inside of Iran, not only to put on the economic pressure, which is already back and spinning, but certainly to take down their military capabilities.
10: Remember, the military was winning this war against Iran. And by the way, I applaud President Trump, the first one since 1979 to take action against a nuclear Iran. You know, and having said that, our military is winning. We stopped to negotiate a ceasefire and a negotiated settlement that did not work with this regime. I was not sanguine about that being successful. So now we're going to move forward with Plan A again. The military is going to move in, take out their launch pads, take out their ability to send Shahed drones, to hit tankers, the missiles. Same thing, quite frankly, that Ukraine is doing against Russia. We're going to do that against Iran. They're using the same drones as Shahed drones. But we got to knock out these targets inside of Iran to open up the Straits of Hormuz. That has to be the fundamental objective, key objective right now.
0: U.S. Central Command saying a ninth straight wave of strikes on military targets in Iran was completed Sunday night. President Trump paying tribute to U.S. service members killed in an attack linked to Iran, saying American forces launched another round of strikes in honor of them. Two U.S. service members in Jordan were killed last week during an Iran-linked attack, according to U.S. Central Command. A third U.S. troop was killed in Iraq on Saturday. Never easy to deal with that loss, that's for sure. John Fetterman spoke out about about Mamdani's threat to have Netanyahu arrested if he comes into New York.
11: Thoughts here on Mamdani threatening to arrest Benjamin Netanyahu if he comes to the U.S.?
12: What is such a tough guy to say that kind of thing? He has no way to do that. Of course, obviously, America's not even part of that corrupt court. And so he's just a clown to even say that. So he won't try that. And I'll just sit down and focus on the problems that they have in New York. That's really not your purview. You and I know that. Sit down. Yeah.
0: All right. President Trump threatening states like ours here in California, if they don't turn over their voter rolls, that the United States Postal Service

0: service will not deliver their mail-in ballots. We'll find out what a candidate for Secretary of State has to say about all of this. Supervisor Don Wagner will join us in just moments as your Monday Morning Answer continues at 7:46.
1: Stuck in traffic? We've got the answer.
2: Good morning. We start in West Hollywood. Still some closures related to the water main break last week. It's Sunset Boulevard east and westbound, both lanes from Sherbourne to San Vicente. Norwalk got a crash this morning. Only the left lane of the connector is open, 605 northbound connector to the 105. Stop traffic from Rosecrans. Mid-City, accident center divider 10 westbound before Crenshaw Boulevard. And 5-minute delay there, 7 to get through. And that's traffic on The Answer.
1: The Answer. Breaking news.
2: President Trump has presented the World Cup trophy to Spain, the winner of Sunday's final against Argentina. But correspondent Andrew Stewart tells us that in President Trump's eyes,
3: the real victor of the world's premier soccer tournament is the U.S. From the start, this year's World Cup faced challenges and backlash, including over its migration policies and high ticket prices. Mr. Trump stirred controversy by intervening in a referee decision on a red card. However, despite tensions with co-hosts Canada and Mexico, the World Cup event largely considered successful.
2: That's correspondent Andrew Stewart reporting. Mexico's president and Canada's prime minister also attended the World Cup, showing soccer's ability to bridge geopolitical divides. U.S. Central Command says unidentified human remains have been recovered in Jordan. CENTCOM said in a statement that the remains were found near a location of an Iranian strike that killed two U.S. service members and left one missing. A process to verify the remains is ongoing. Now, here's National Weather Service meteorologist Andrew Rourke with your Answer weather forecast.
4: Today will be a partly cloudy day with some low clouds and fog near the beaches in the morning. Otherwise, look for fairly warm conditions with mid to upper 70s at the beaches, lower 80s through the mid 80s across the rest of the coast, while the valleys will warm up into the 90s today.
2: 69 LA, 69 in Anaheim. 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
0: We're back. Jen Horn here with my friend Alex Abkarian, co-founder of Allegiance Gold. Alex, we recently did a presentation to an audience of over 125 people, and you blew everyone's mind with your presentation. Tell me again so my listeners can hear.
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7: In 1862, Abraham Lincoln signed the Morrill Act, helping states create colleges focused on agriculture, mechanics, science, and practical education. The principle was not centralized control, it was opportunity. Lincoln's Morrill Act reminds us that America can support education without surrendering education to Washington. Why did it matter? Because a free nation needs citizens equipped to work, build, steward, and govern themselves. Scripture gives work a sacred weight. In Genesis, God placed man in the garden to work it and to keep it. Proverbs honors the one who works his land. Paul warns against idleness and calls believers to earn their bread. Why does that still matter today? Because education should form capable people under God, not dependent subjects under bureaucracy.
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1: Here we are. Thanks for joining us. It is the Morning Answer. It is Monday. It is July 20th, 52 minutes past the hour. And boy, a big story that my legal mind said maybe a judge got wrong, but we're going to bring in the guy who knows it all in this department, the candidate running for Secretary of State. Don Wagner is here. He is currently serving on the Orange County Board of Supervisors representing the 3rd District. You should volunteer, get involved with this campaign. Wagner4California.com, Wagner4California.com. And guys, you can also give him a follow on X at Don Wagner CA. Supervisor, good morning to you.
2: Good morning. How are you?
1: You know what? Good. Exhausted. We had a Dodger doubleheader yesterday, so that was really fun. I liked that. Won one, lost one, but we beat the Yankees coming back in strong. I got to ask you.
2: And we took 2 out of 3.
1: Yeah. I mean, that was fine. Against the Yankees, that's good. And, you know, it wasn't like they won in like a big way. I mean, really, it was a bullpen game kind of for the Dodgers, so they did really well. So, hey. Whatever. Yep. Got to take a few losses. But I do have to ask you this before we jump into the important stuff. This week, our Dodgers are going to go to the White House. You're already getting the pressure for people like Mookie Betts not to go. And I'm kind of disappointed. I knew Kike wasn't going to go. He's designated assignment. He's back trying to get back to the team. Fine. But Mookie Betts said he's not going to make anybody happy, so he's just going to stay home. Do we love this, Supervisor? If I were invited by Obama, I'm not a fan, but I'd show up because it's a stinking White House.
2: Well, I'll agree with you. I was not a fan of Obama, but had I been invited, I would have gone. Had the president walked in the room, I would have stood up and treated him with respect because it's something owed to the office. The Mookie question is a little close in my mind because he just had a new baby.
1: Yeah.
2: And is saying he's going to spend the family time, and you've got to respect that at least. That said, I think Mookie has been behind some of the more disappointing social moves in the Dodgers. I think he led there was a one game boycott. They just refused to play back in when George Floyd incident was front. And I think Mookie led that. But I'm going to give him a pass because he's got a new baby and I respect that. Kike on a rehab assignment. Some of the others. Well, we'll see who turns up.
1: Yep. I'd go. So we have our Salem News correspondent on. He's the White House correspondent for the Salem News Channel, and he's on with us probably a couple times a month. I said, you better get in there. I said, I'll hold your camera if you can get me in there. I said, you need to get in and get me a lot of behind the scenes pictures. So we'll keep you posted. I'll share those with you. But let's jump into the important stuff because the president made a claim. If states are not willing to turn over their voter rolls as required now by Harmeet Dhillon and the Department of Justice, the president said he will hold back USPS's ability to deliver mail-in ballots in these states that aren't cooperating. Now, I did a deep dive here. Executive branch, the president has oversight over the post office. He could do that legally. I think ultimately, if you go through the process, he could. And that doesn't mean that California wouldn't be able to do mail-in ballots. They just have to figure out another way to deliver them. So what do you think about all of this, Supervisor?
2: I think it's an interesting play by the president. And I agree with you as commander-in-chief and head of the executive branch. He does have the opportunity to control the Postal Service. He's come up with a regulation that says if a state won't share its voter eligibility rolls with us, the federal government, the Postal Service won't deliver the mail. And that it would make a big difference in California. It's almost too late to find a 100% foolproof workaround to the mail system here in California. But it is, I think, within his rights. And a district court, appellate court in the District of Columbia has agreed just last Friday, came up with a temporary ruling that said, yes, indeed, the Postal Service can enforce this rule, which will have an impact in California unless California does something that strikes me as eminently reasonable, and that is share the voting rolls with the federal government. It allows us an additional check on who is out there, who's voting, and how clean or, in reality, not clean our voter rolls are. Because I've been saying on your show and elsewhere for a year now, the biggest problem in California really is those unclean voter rolls.
1: Yeah.
2: You register and then you move, or people pass away, or, you know, their kids move out of the house and the ballots still come to the old addresses because we don't clean our voting rolls. That's why I sued the Secretary of State with the help of Judicial Watch to do what federal and state law lets us do to clean the voting rolls. Bottom line, this gives the people of California one more check to know and be able to trust that the election system is being done fairly. And without it, the same concerns that we've seen in the primary election and in elections in years past will continue to haunt us.
1: And don't you think that if, because look, Rob Bonta knows what's going on. Shirley Weber knows what's going on. Gavin Newsom knows what's going on with the voter rolls in our state. The registrars, county by county, know this. So don't you think they don't like Trump? That if Trump is going out there and making claims like he did last week in his primetime address, saying that California has a lot of illegal immigrants on the ballots, they have a lot of dead people, we don't clean things up on the voter rolls, excuse me. Don't you think they would want to embarrass him, supervisor? Wouldn't you say, here, proof's in the pudding, president, look it up. We're doing it right here. They would love that opportunity, but you hear nothing from them because they know they have let these things get out of hand.
2: Well, it's gotten to the point where, again, I've said this before, you can't continue to give them the benefit of the doubt.
1: Mm-mm.
2: If somebody wants to come in and help me clean up my voting rolls, I would take that help because it's important to the integrity of the system. And for these people to say, as they do continually, there's nothing wrong, there's no fraud, you don't have to worry about us, and we're not going to let you check, that just says to me, hey, maybe something that smells here.
1: Yep, I think you're right about that. And that's why we could use some fresh eyes, some integrity, some transparency in the Office of Secretary of State. So help Don Wagner out. This is a really important position, guys. It doesn't get the attention that it should. WagnerForCalifornia.com. 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Supervisor, thanks so much for being with us.
2: My pleasure.
1: We'll talk to you soon. Have a great week. 855-785-8255. All right. We were hearing from Karen Bass just moments ago about the water main break and more. Plus, Tom Homan jumps into what's next for immigration enforcement in California and around the country. As your Monday Morning Answer continues, it's 8 o'clock. Portions of the following are pre-recorded.
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1: This is a 110-year-old pipe that we have not been able to update. And infrastructure is badly needed. New infrastructure is badly needed here in the city of Los Angeles.
2: This is one of the challenges when our infrastructure is so old. It's my understanding that these pipes are over 100 years old.
0: The Morning Answer is on.
1: That's us. Thank you for joining us. Yes, we are on, fired up, ready to go. It is a Monday here on The Morning Answer, July 20th. I'm Jennifer Horn, and well, there is lots to bring you up to speed on.
0: The Answer. Breaking news.
1: All right, we're hearing this morning that there was an arrest made in New York after an incendiary device. Incendiary device? That's better. Was found in New York City outside of a federal building. So pretty big information coming out of New York. It looks like the arrest was made, but that no one was hurt. So that's a good piece of news. Also, the FBI says that there could have been others involved with this, and we'll continue to follow this story. A lot of new information coming in right now, but the people in New York are okay, as we are waiting to hear what exactly went on. So we'll keep you up to speed, or bring you up to speed on that here in moments. We also have the DMV cheating scandal, which is in full effect. Dale from Long Beach wanted to know if these guys have to go back and take their test again. Do they have to pay again, even if they weren't cheating? A great question. And Mayor Karen Bass has been speaking out about the poor quality of our infrastructure. A lot to get to today, but we'll start saying with a little hello to Antoinette in Sunset Beach. Hi, Antoinette.
3: Hey, Jennifer. Good morning, hon.
1: Good morning.
3: I've never been laughing so much in all my life. You know, pick a subject. The porta potty toilet, the soccer game yesterday, or the DMV driver's license, because I have some acquaintance with all three.
1: So all right, let's hear it. Link them up for us.
3: Which one do you want to know first?
1: Let's go with the DMV.
3: Okay. And I'm not embarrassed. You know, you have an idea how old I am. I don't look my age.
1: No.
3: But I have to take the stupid test because in the state of California, if you're over 70, you have to redo the written test. Well, I had to go in and redo the written test.
1: Right.
3: I passed 100%. I'm grateful. I studied a couple things because, you know, laws have changed in this crazy state of ours. But you actually had a choice. When you went to do the written test in the DMV, you could do it in the computer or with a pencil with the old paper and pencil scenario. You
1: okay.
3: could do it either way. That was that. So what's next? Soccer game or porta potty?
1: Porta potty, please.
3: Okay, here's the really interesting one. A dear friend of mine, American citizen, she came from Mexico. She owned one of the largest rental porta potties in the country, here
1: okay.
3: in the United States of America. And definitely in Mexico, yeah, they've had major problems. But the porta potty business, huge.
1: In Mexico?
3: She was, no, here in the United States.
1: Got it.
3: Mexico, they still don't get it. I don't know why, but she passed away, my lovely friend Lorraine, but she owned one of the largest here in the United States companies.
1: Wow, good for her. You know what? You never go out of business if you've got a rental porta potty. That's for sure.
3: Not at all. And then the soccer game. As you guys said, I love watching paint dry, don't you, girl?
1: I do. It's my hobby.
3: It was somewhat boring. I'm glad that the president brought it here. I thought President Trump was very diplomatic. I loved how he did the whole spiel yesterday. And our Melania, our first lady, isn't she gorgeous?
1: God, she looked great. She has never looked bad, I don't think, a day in her life. At least anything I've seen pictures of, she always nails it.
3: They're totally jealous. What can I say? But the game, I didn't want Spain to win. I wanted Argentina, but Argentina wasn't that great. Just as our Dan guy, yesterday the game was so much better. I mean, Saturday's game with England and the other team,
1: yeah,
3: that was so much better.
1: It's because
3: so
1: we like better. Scoring. He thought it was too much because he said there's too much scoring. You know, the real yeah. football fan apparently likes a low-scoring game.
3: Understatement. But I'm into football. I'm into basketball and then golf.
1: You
3: I'm
1: like sorry, games that get to 100 points. I know, Antoinette. Dan, you were looking to opine there?
4: No, I thought the game was all right.
1: Oh, you thought it was okay.
4: I just think that they didn't care. Like, clearly, neither team wanted to be there, and they're just like, you want to play defense? Like, no? Okay, cool.
1: All right, there you go.
3: You're right.
1: High scoring, Dan.
3: It was kind of an odd thing about the defense part. It's like Argentina was missing something. As for Spain, hey, that's my dad's side of the family. My father's Spanish. My mom is Mexican. But definitely, I wanted Argentina to win, you know? But they weren't good losers, weren't they,
1: No,
3: Dan?
1: See, that was the problem, is the fighting. I don't know. Especially when you have someone like Messi who may never play again. That's not great to do that. Give him his moment to enjoy his last walk off the pitch. Look at me. I've been paying attention.
3: Understatement.
1: I would usually say field. But, Antoinette, thank you so much for the phone call. 855-785-8255. Now, to bring you up to speed on the latest with this FBI story, the FBI announcing that a suspect was taken into custody after deploying an incendiary device outside of the federal building in New York City this morning. We don't know if there were any injuries, but we do know that the FBI New York Joint Terrorism Task Force is investigating the incident, saying that this morning an individual deployed an incendiary device outside of 26 Federal Plaza. The individual has been taken into custody. New York police said that there was a found firearm tied to the incident. Video shows federal agents, including U.S. Immigration and Customs Enforcement agents, at the scene. So we'll see what happens there. I'm sure we'll get a press conference later today. And you know you got to feel safe when Mayor Zohran Mamdani is going to be in charge of thwarting terror in your city.
5: Uh-oh.
1: Good luck, New York. All right, 855-785-8255. Karen Bass, ready yet, Dan, or are we waiting for a little bit? All right, so we're waiting on Karen Bass. In the meantime, we did hear from Tom Homan about new ICE policies in our country because there was a little back and forth last week after two ICE-involved shootings. There was going to be a pause on traffic stops from ICE officers. Well, apparently that decision was made by I almost said senator, but acting DHS Secretary Mark Wayne Mullen. And that was decided without consulting with the president first. The president heard about this, heard the backlash to it, and immediately reversed that decision. So Tom Homan was out on the stump this week on the Sunday shows talking about the Trump policies. The criticism now from the media, if you can believe it, is that Trump isn't doing enough at the border. That he came in strong, but that he's just not able to keep it up. Can you believe that? This from the same media that was crying about deportations and following people who were showboating, like senators and members of the House of Representatives, down to other countries to meet with people who are being detained and deported? Come on.
6: For those who question President Trump, again, I say it all the time because I believe the greatest president of my lifetime, and the data proves it. You can hate him all you want, but you can't argue with his success. I mean, I worked for six presidents, starting around Ronald Reagan. Now, I respected every president I worked for because they were the president. I disagreed with a lot of them. But no one's done it better than Trump. It's unprecedented success. Promises made, promises kept. If you want the next president to be perfect man, you better wait for the second coming of Jesus. But I never met a perfect man in my life. I think President Trump is keeping his promises. I think we've been... When it comes to immigration enforcement, border security, it's unprecedented success. I think it's going to get better now that we have a budget. We get those additional agents on the line. We continue the strategy that the president's pushing down. I see nothing but success in the future.
7: They didn't have markings on that vehicle that would allow for him to know that they were ICE. It just looked like a car coming after them in the videos.
6: That. No, they have emergency lights. Officers have insignia, so when they get out of that car and approach the car, you can clearly see the law enforcement officers.
7: Well, in the video that has been public, it's not a marked car.
6: These people, I'm not saying it's a marked car, but they have emergency lights and sirens. So when they pull somebody, they want to activate the emergency lights. A lot of police departments. I'm in New York City right now. A lot of NYPD officers are driving unmarked vehicles, and that helps them find people that don't want to be found, right? So, you know, but bottom line is, we'll see when the investigation plays out, but they would be alive today if they simply complied with a vehicle stop by federal law enforcement. Just comply. You can, if you don't think you've been treated right and they had no reason to stop you, then there's avenues to take them to court.
1: Isn't that interesting? If you don't like it, take it to court, but otherwise follow the law. Easy. And also comply when you get pulled over. Don't get yourself killed. Don't use your car as a vehicle. Don't use your car as a vehicle. Then we need to have a little bit more coffee. Hold on. Let me rephrase. Hold on. Don't use your car as a weapon. Is that better? You can, by the way, use your car as a vehicle. That's all right. It's not a weapon. 855-785-8255. As your Monday morning answer continues, it's 8:15.
8: Stuck in traffic? We've got the answer.
9: Good morning. We start in Hollywood. An accident right lane blocked, 101 southbound after Vermont Avenue. West Hollywood have a closure still related to last week's water main break there. This is Sunset Boulevard east and west. Both lanes closed from Sherbourne Drive to San Vicente. Oil Heights got some debris. Right lanes 10 westbound at Soto Street. It's a broken truck bed liner. Mid-City, accident cleared from the center divider. That was 10 westbound before Crenshaw Boulevard. A four-minute delay, and that's traffic on The Answer.
8: The Answer. Breaking news.
9: Southern California's psychiatric hospitals are in a rush to hire nurses to meet new state nurse-to-patient ratios.
10: On June 1st, the California Department of Public Health started requiring that psychiatric hospital staff a minimum of one licensed nurse for every six patients and one for every five patients under the age of 18. Hospitals found not to be in compliance with the new rules face steep penalties of $15,000 for the first day and $30,000 for each day after. The new emergency regulations were set to take effect in January, but were delayed to June after pushback from hospitals and other stakeholders. I'm Tammy Trujillo.
9: The FDA says lettuce samples from Taylor Farms that tested positive for cyclospora that sickened people in New Jersey, New York, and elsewhere was a false positive.
11: On Friday, Taylor Farms said it was voluntarily removing iceberg lettuce sourced from central Mexico. This is after a positive test of a cyclospora in the lettuce. The FDA says after further review, no samples of the iceberg lettuce grown in central Mexico have tested positive for the parasite.
9: That's Scott Pringle reporting. Now here's National Weather Service meteorologist Andrew Rourke with your Answer weather forecast.
12: Today will be a partly cloudy day with some low clouds and fog near the beaches in the morning. Otherwise, look for fairly warm conditions with mid to upper 70s at the beaches, lower 80s through the mid 80s across the rest of the coast, while the valleys will warm up into the 90s today.
9: 71 now, LA, 70 in Anaheim. 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
1: What will Mark Ruffalo, however the f*** he pronounces his
2: name. Mark Ruffalo, yeah.
1: Welcome. Ruffalo, Buffalo. What does Mark think about politics? I don't care.
0: This is The Morning Answer with Jennifer Horn.
2: I was Gene Simmons, a great guy from KISS. We appreciate that message. What does Mark Ruffalo think about politics? Well, I don't know. I'd rather hear what you think. 855-785-8255. Guys, it is The Morning Answer. It is July 20th, 22 minutes past the hour. I'm Jennifer Horn. The rise of socialism has been happening, but it seems like it has just, somebody hit the gas pedal and it has exploded absolutely everywhere. I can remember when Bernie Sanders was the fringe, and now Bernie Sanders looks like the moderate in today's Democrat Party. Couple of stories that, for reference, just to talk about what we mean. It's not just happening in our country. Socialist Andy Burnham was installed today as a British Prime Minister, announcing a 10-year plan to fix the country. He believes in socialism. These prime ministers have been coming fast and furious in the UK. I think there have been, Dan, you may want to check me on this, but maybe 8 in the past 10 years, something like that. The number is very high. The turnover rate, very high for prime ministers in the UK. Meanwhile, here at home, AOC, Alexandria Ocasio-Cortez, has said that the far-left Michigan Muslim Senate candidate, Abdul Al-Sayed, represents the politics of the future. Certainly, the politics of the Democrat Party, because we know who's in control. We know who's at the reins of Democrats everywhere now. It's the socialists. And John Fetterman, the senator from Pennsylvania, made news today when he said that he would leave the Democrat Party if they continue to give up their support of Israel. Senator Fetterman slammed Hassan Piker, talking about how he and other members of this group, right, these so-called socialists, would rather embrace Iran, would rather embrace terrorists like Hamas, would rather embrace a group of people that would rather kill a woman or a gay person than talk to them. Really standing kind of in contradiction to what these Democrats say that they are all about. But I guess it's okay there. John Fetterman said that he is going to leave the Democrat Party if they continue to cross his red line on Israel. He also questioned Hassan Piker about his comments against Israel. Listen in.
3: Hassan Piker. I mean, how can you embrace people like that, that Hamas is 1,000% better than Israel? You know, if we became the kind of party that would embrace someone like Hassan Piker, you know, maybe my party doesn't want like a reasonable, common sense kind of Democrat that reminds people that standing with Israel, that at least used to be part of our core values and one of the reasons why I've been proud to be a Democrat.
2: All right. So that was Senator Fetterman saying he's proud to be a Democrat now, but is that going to last? 855-785-8255. We also heard from several others this week about this battle against socialism. Even new polling indicates that Democrats are starting to lose their grip on the midterm elections, probably because they are pushing in this direction. This is Speaker Mike Johnson. Listen in.
4: Marxists have it wrong because they deny the existence of your creator himself. And that means you're just another social animal. You're just part of the herd. That's the basis of socialism. And you know what happens in that scenario? The people that amass the power will control and direct the herd. You lose your freedom. It's a road to tyranny.
2: Now, here's a little bit more on that. We've heard a lot of this over the weekend saying the threat of Marxism in this country is real. 855-785-8255. They are also Democrats today, not even just being called out for being socialist, but for being obstructionists. I know that's surprising. Senator Ron Johnson on that. Listen in.
5: From my standpoint, I support the full Save America Act, and I'll do everything I can to pass as much of it as we possibly can using whatever tools we need. And again, Democrats are being so obstructionist. Remember, we didn't have the votes in our conference to end the 60-vote threshold on nominations until Democrats were so obnoxiously obstructionist, President Trump wasn't not going to be able to staff his administration.
2: All right, 855-785-8255. One more from Ron Johnson.
5: Listen, I understand why my colleagues would like to preserve the filibuster if Democrats get control to block their destructive legislation. I would like to preserve it from that standpoint. But the fact of the matter is, when Democrats get control, they will end the filibuster. Yep. Now, again, I'm not sure where this all goes. You know, we have reconciliation first. But let's face it, we're expanding the bounds of reconciliation as well. There's not much left of the filibuster. There's no 60 vote threshold nominations anymore. We're using reconciliation in a way that, you know, Democrats used it. They've expanded reconciliation. We'll probably have to expand it again. I don't know where this all ends. But again, Democrats, by being so obstructionist, are forcing Republicans to do things that, again, a lot of my colleagues normally would want to do. I'm all for it, quite honestly, in the filibuster. But I've got a responsibility to the conference to accomplishing what we can accomplish.
2: All right, that is Senator Ron Johnson saying that Democrats are so obnoxiously obstructionist that Republicans must expand reconciliation to get things done. We also heard there about this rise in socialism. So socialist, Marxist, obstructionist, these are the terms that are painting the description of today's Democrat Party. Is it fair? 855-785-8255. The rise of socialism not just happening here. UK has welcomed in a socialist prime minister, and there have been seven, by the way, prime ministers in the last decade. So this is a job with like a turnstile up front. They come in, they come out. They come in, they come out. I thought it was eight, but it is seven. And I thank you, two of my producers, my mom and Dan Dan, got me that answer. So
0: the Morning Answer Studio Update.
2: Yes, sir.
6: You know the list?
2: Tell me.
6: David Cameron.
2: Yep.
6: Theresa May.
2: Yep.
6: Boris Johnson.
2: Yep.
6: Liz Truss.
2: Oh, see, you forget about her. She was fast. Okay.
6: Good time. Rishi Sunak.
2: Yep.
6: Keir Starmer.
2: Yep.
6: Andy Burnham.
2: And there we go. That's we seven another, in 10 years. Do you think we're going to make it? I mean, this guy could be long for this world. We don't know. We don't know. 855-785-8255. Julio in East L.A. Hi, Julio.
7: Hi, doing, Jen. Jen, you know, let them kill themselves. I think the Democratic Party is, if it was bad before, now it's totally lost. I mean, they bringing Marxism to the United States. They bring in all that trash from Hollywood. So let them destroy themselves. I just want to mention this to you, that I definitely will run when Jenny's hand finishes, because when Arnold Schwarzenegger, they make a new district, and yeah. I used to have, unfortunately, Hilda Solis has my supervisor.
2: You got to get it right, Julio. It's Hilda Schmilda. That's what we call her.
7: Yeah, that's very good.
2: Yes.
7: You know, she's the worst of the worst of the worst. And, you know, I don't know how she won that new position thanks to corrupt Gavin Newsom. And now that I'm talking about, you know, Gavin Newsom, I believe it's time to rise up, Jen. We have to make a movement to request them, meaning the cartel of corrupt Democrats, to stop the gas tax. I mean, it's not President Trump. President Trump is doing whatever possible it is to protect the country. This is not about Trump. This is about Newsom and the Democrat cartel. But we Republicans are kind of asleep. Not me, but many legislators over there in Sacramento from our own party are not doing their job. They're sleeping. Please
2: go along to get along.
7: Immigration to all the Republicans there. That's the President Trump is doing an excellent job with illegal immigration. The problem we have is in California. And we have this problem because for decades we have allowed the Democratic Party to create a cartel for how many years? 22 long years.
2: Yeah.
7: It's time for us to rise up and stand, you and I and many more Republicans, in front of Gavin Newsom's office. Hopefully that nightmare is going to finish with him. And I think Mr. Hilton has to be the next governor. We cannot allow another corrupt Democrat, and all these corrupt legislators, Democrats, they have to be out. But it's up to us. It's definitely up to us. You know, get close to, I was looking for Mr. Hilton to stop by Ball Heights and look for the borders there. I haven't seen Mr. Hilton there.
2: Well, you know what? I'll send him a text message right now, because he was just in Skid Row. The guy's everywhere. So Maybe he's got it coming. I will definitely. I know he's in San Francisco over the weekend. So, Julio, I will tell him he should be in Boyle Heights. And you're right, he should be. Thanks so much for the phone call. 855-785-8255. 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
0: Stuck in traffic? We've got the answer.
8: Good morning. Starting West Hollywood, still have a closure from last week's water main break. This is Sunset Boulevard east and westbound from Sherbourne to San Vicente. Long Beach accident, left lane block, 91 eastbound before Paramount. Stop and go traffic from the 710. Hollywood accident, lane blocked, 101 southbound after Vermont Avenue. Santa Monica dealing with an accident, left lane block, 10 westbound at Cloverfield Boulevard. That's going to slow you down just a couple of minutes. And that is traffic on The Answer.
0: 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Breaking news.
8: A lettuce sample from Taylor Farms that tested positive for cyclospora was a false positive, according to the FDA. But Colleen Neal, a professor of microbial food safety at the University of Delaware, says the investigation into the lettuce likely won't end there.
9: It's likely that they will be trying to test a different sample. That is, of course, best practice.
8: The company said Friday it was voluntarily recalling iceberg lettuce grown in central Mexico. Neal says it would be best practice to continue testing lettuce.
9: If you were to have a false positive, do another test and then perhaps take another sample, maybe compare it to another sample that they have, maybe from a different lot.
8: The FDA said Sunday that after further review, no samples have tested positive for the parasite. More than 1,600 people have fallen ill. An investigation is underway after a suspect with a knife was shot and killed inside a restaurant in Cerritos. It happened on Sunday at Lucille's Smokehouse Barbecue at about 2 p.m. Now, here's National Weather Service meteorologist Andrew Rourke with your answer weather forecast.
10: Today will be a partly cloudy day with some low clouds and fog near the beaches in the morning. Otherwise, look for fairly warm conditions with mid to upper 70s at the beaches, lower 80s through the mid 80s across the rest of the coast, while the valleys will warm up into the 90s today.
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1: I pledge allegiance to the flag
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4: All right, when you hear the Pledge of Allegiance, what does that tell you, Pop Quiz guys? Well, it means it is time for our Monday morning Allegiance Gold Report with my buddy Alex Abkarian is here to give us all the news that we need to plan for our retirement, to plan for a legacy that we can leave behind to our kids and really just keep our money safe. Welcome back to the Morning Answer, Mr. Alex Abkarian. Good morning to you.
5: Good morning to you, Jen. How are you?
4: I'm doing great. How was your weekend?
5: Weekend was great. Watched the World Cup final. Congratulations to Spain. I wish the U.S. Was the team that won, but nonetheless, it was an okay game.
4: It was an okay game.
5: What about yours?
4: Yeah, okay, so I'll tell you something funny that I did, just because we're friends. And I think I was tempted to post pictures, and I was like, nah, I'm not, but I think I will. So my cousin, who is just one of my, just like a brother to me, he had a 40th birthday party this weekend. And so his theme was to dress like an 80-year-old. And you know what, Alex? I took the assignment. And I look somewhere between like Mama on Mama's Family and maybe a taller Estelle Getty. I mean, I really went with it. So kind of like a little Sophia, a little Mama all rolled into one. And I was not going to post the pictures, but you know what? I think I need to share with the world an 80-year-old Jen. What do you think?
5: I think you should. I can't wait to see it.
4: You know what I needed? So I was handing out candies. I was handing out lemon drops and butterscotch lifesavers as part of my shtick, you know, because grandmas always have those kinds of hard candies in their purse. I should have been handing out gold because you know what? If I were a smart lady, I would have lots of gold that I'd be carrying around too so that I could afford my retirement. So let's go through. What is the news this week that we need to know about, Alex?
5: One word. And President Trump said it very well on Thursday night, China.
4: China.
5: See, here's what's happening. China's not trying to predict the future. They're preparing. Oof. Earlier, you mentioned the word preparing. You just reminded me of what we covered on yesterday's show. Mm-hmm. We talked about the 7 P's. Proper planning and preparation prevents piss poor performance. So if you can complain about the value of the dollar, you can complain about inflation. And I met a lot of people over the weekend, and the common theme was that my wages has increased 20%.
4: Right.
5: But I feel like my savings are not increasing because people understand that the cost of living is high.
4: Yeah, although their money's worth less. Numbers,
5: correct. Not only is our money worth less, although inflation numbers, I mean, I want to celebrate the successes of this administration. The border protection, the GDP is growing, stock market is doing well. Essentially inflation number is dropping, but let's not make a mistake. The cost of living has not done that yet.
4: Correct.
5: So why am I talking about China? Is because China, they were buying the dip. You and I were talking about mm-hmm. how gold was on discount, was on sale. Well, guess what? The Chinese were ahead of us. They were in front of the line and they grabbed more than our lion's share.
4: So they're pounding it into that's all they're buying in China pretty much is gold right now. That's something we should be really paying attention to.
5: Especially the grandma, the image that you gave. As a matter of fact, I'm going to send you an image. We had a client who came in. She's 97 years old. Her son is 60 years old. He basically said, Alex, I'm committed for my mom to live about 100 years old.
4: Okay.
5: And they've been coming to us, and every time they come, they say, hey, don't forget to say hi to Jennifer, okay, for us?
4: Oh, you tell them hi right back. I love that.
5: We'll do. So what do we need to do to properly, especially the grandma, the image that you gave? As a matter of fact, I'm going to send you

0: IRA or 401k, or if you're not happy with the money in the bank, the interest that, that the bank is paying you, this is a good time for you to consider getting some gold. Don't miss out. Gold at 4,000 is a great opportunity. Think about the next 3 to 5 years based on where we are economically. I think gold would be a good addition to your portfolio.
1: And tell, and Alex, just real quick, because I think it's important for people to understand, because you hear $4,000 and you're like, okay, I can only afford, you know, maybe an ounce or two of gold, maybe that's, a, but you can start like that and you can make a plan to add more and more to, for your into your portfolio. Am I right about that?
0: Absolutely. And you know what, Jen, here's what I'm going to do. You can start as low as $2,000 mm-hmm. and build it up. In my personal stash, I know Arif Halaby asked me last time. He said, Alex, I got to get some of the Trump coins. Can you get me about 100 of those?
1: Yeah.
0: I said, no problem, Arif. We'll take care of that for you. But it, here's what I'm going to do for our any client who buys gold or silver this week. You're going to get, from my personal stash, a silver President Trump coin.
1: I love it might this. Be,
0: it might be the one from Baltimore. It might be a recent one. But guess what? You're going to have an American silver with our favorite president on it.
1: I absolutely love that. That's a great offer. So you want to get a hold of one of those Trump coins. This is a way to do it. You buy gold from Alex, you get that silver Trump coin. That's really cool. That's a very fun thing, Alex. I love it. Our audience will love that.
0: Yeah. So whether you start 2,000, 2 million, 200,000, look, we're here to build a relationship and it starts with that first step. So we're here for you.
1: Well, I love that idea, and all you have to do is go to 844-790-9191. Call Alex and his team. They are fantastic at Allegiance Gold, 844-790-9191, 844-790-9191. 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This week, take advantage of that Trump coin, yours with the qualifying gold purchase. I love it, Alex Abkarian. You always bring great offers and fun for our audience.
0: Happy to do it.
1: Thanks so much for being with us. Have a great week, my friend. 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Again, protectwithjen.com is the website. You can check it out. All right, as we continue, we have an update for you on that incendiary device that was found in New York. Apparently, two people injured. We will bring you up to speed on the latest news. Also, we hear a gunman on the loose yesterday in Santa Monica. We will tell you all about that here in moments as your Monday Morning Answer continues. We're coming up on 8:45.
2: Stuck in traffic? We've got the answer.
3: Good morning. We still have problems in West Hollywood from last week's water main break there. Sunset Boulevard, east and westbound, both lanes closed from Sherbourne to San Vicente. South Pasadena, an accident popping up, right lane blocked, 110 northbound before Orange Grove. Stop traffic from Pridewell Street. Long Beach, accident left lane blocked, 91 eastbound before Paramount. Long Beach, disabled vehicle, right lane blocked, 91 eastbound before Cherry. That's traffic on The Answer.
2: 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Breaking news.
3: The widow of a Los Angeles County Sheriff's deputy killed in a grenade explosion has filed a lawsuit against the county and others. Sharon Rudin explains.
4: Victor Lemus was one of three members of the Sheriff's Department's arson and explosives detail killed last year when a grenade exploded. It happened during a training-related incident at the Biscayalues Regional Training Center in East Los Angeles. The suit alleges inadequate training, unsafe practices, and leadership failures led to the blast July 18, 2025. The complaint filed earlier this week in Los Angeles Superior Court by Nancy Lemus names LA County, the Los Angeles County Sheriff's Department, Sheriff Robert Luna, and others as defendants. I'm Sharon Reardon.
3: The Anaheim Police Department says they've seized about 2,200 pounds of meth in a recent bust. They said an ongoing investigation ended with a pair of traffic stops that allowed them to get a search warrant, which led them to the drugs. They say the meth was worth several million dollars. Anaheim police did not say if any suspects were arrested. Now, here's National Weather Service meteorologist Andrew Rourke with your answer weather forecast.
5: Today will be a partly cloudy day with some low clouds and fog near the beaches in the morning. Otherwise, look for fairly warm conditions with mid to upper 70s at the beaches, lower 80s through the mid 80s across the rest of the coast, while the valleys will warm up into the 90s today.
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3: In 1862, Abraham Lincoln signed the Morrill Act, helping states create colleges focused on agriculture, mechanics, science, and practical education. The principle was not centralized control, it was opportunity. Lincoln's Morrill Act reminds us that America can support education without surrendering education to Washington. Why did it matter? Because a free nation needs citizens equipped to work, build, steward, and govern themselves. Scripture gives work a sacred weight. In Genesis, God placed man in the garden to work it and to keep it. Proverbs honors the one who works his land. Paul warns against idleness and calls believers to earn their bread. Why does that still matter today? Because education should form capable people under God, not dependent subjects under bureaucracy.
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1: Remember the Addams Family? Gavin Newsom reminds me of the old vampire group. That hairline and everything, bloodsucker. Yeah, that's Gavin Newsom, okay? He found another. He is slicker than hair grease. Okay?
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2: Thanks for joining us. It is the Morning Answer. It is July 20th. It is 51 minutes past the hour. Good morning. I hope your work week is off to a great start. Guys, don't forget, if you have not made plans to join us for our Salem Media Gulf of America cruise, tick tock, tick tock. The clock is ticking. We said sail November 14th. Rooms are selling out. Scott Jennings, Mike Gallagher, Larry O'Connor, Kurt Schlichter, and me, Jennifer Horn. I hope you'll come with us. We're going to Half Moon Cay in the Bahamas. 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Dave in Fontana. Hey, Dave, good morning.
3: Hey, thanks for taking my call, Jen.
2: Sure.
3: We appreciate it. Keep up the good work.
2: Thank you.
3: I just wanted to quickly say, Steve Hilton, we all need to get behind him. This is our chance. We can't miss this chance. So if you can send him money, that's great. At least get out and vote for him. We would have had Larry Elder if everyone would have got out and voted, but they didn't vote. So we just really
2: this
3: all
2: is
3: need to get
2: a really good reminder, because as much as people like to say, well, we have no chance to win, we certainly don't if you don't show up and vote. We certainly don't if you're living in the shadows, if you're too afraid that you are going to, get your car keyed. Look, I don't want anybody to get hurt. I don't want anybody to get retribution against you. But if you are happy warriors out there and you can articulate why our policies are better for California, guys, we have to share it. It starts with us.
3: Yeah.
2: It starts with us,
3: yeah.
2: Each and every one of us. And Dave, you're right. Look, everybody says Steve can't win. Steve can win. He's in it, and we can help him.
3: I have been talking to people at the gas pumps. But like you just said, you have to be careful who you talk to, and just have a good line ready for him that he's going to take the tags down in price. $100,000... If you make under $100,000, you're not going to pay the state tax on your income taxes. I think it was $100,000. And just get a list of all the things he's going to do and talk to the people that you think wouldn't harm you.
2: Here's the easiest one. The easiest one is that he wants $3 a gallon gasoline. You talk to people at gas stations about that. I'm going to tell you right now, you can help him bring in some votes. It is absolutely imperative that we keep talking to people.
3: Start there. Tell them, tell your friends, tell your family what's taking place.
2: Yeah.
3: We have to get behind them.
2: Absolutely. And we got to work. And it takes all of us. Dave, thanks so much for the phone call.
3: Appreciate you.
2: 855-785-8255. And don't forget that Steve Hilton will be at Town Hall 2026. So if you can join us September 26th in Pasadena, you can get yourself equipped to help fight the fight for Steve Hilton. So you can do that on our website as well, am870.info. Want to bring you up to speed on the breaking news that happened this morning. The FBI announcing that a suspect was taken into custody after deploying an incendiary device outside of the federal building in New York City this morning. According to Kash Patel on X, he's the FBI director, he said this morning an individual deployed an incendiary device outside of 26 Federal Plaza in New York. The individual is in custody, and he did report two minor injuries reported thus far. FBI New York Field Office Assistant Director in Charge is Charles is James Barnicle Jr., said two individuals were injured, including a federal employee and a civilian, though he described the injuries as minor and said both were treated and released. The New York Police Department said that there was a found firearm tied to the incident. Video footage shows federal agents, including ICE and Customs and Border Patrol agents, on the scene. Hakeem Jeffries, whose home state is New York, issued a statement about the episode, saying, quote, "I'm grateful to law enforcement for their swift actions to stop an attack at 26 Federal Plaza this morning, for successfully apprehending the suspect, and for keeping the people of New York safe." We'll see what Zohran Mamdani has to say about that. I'll wait. Zohran? Anybody? Zohran Mamdani?
4: I can't hear you!
2: Probably some other things he's got to worry about. All right, also here at home, a man was shot and killed in a parking lot near the Santa Monica Pier this morning, early on this morning, prompting a murder investigation. Authorities are still searching for the gunman. Officers responding to PCH around 12:30, so late last night, early this morning, after reports of gunfire, according to the Santa Monica Police Department. Upon arrival, police found a male victim with gunshot wounds, fatal gunshot wounds. Details surrounding what sparked the deadly shooting, well, those remain unclear. We'll see what happens here. The violence followed a crowded weekend in Santa Monica. Don't forget, it was hot. People were going to the beach. We had the World Cup final. The victim has been described as an adult male. No suspect description has been released. The gunman remains at large as the investigation continues. So we'll keep you posted on that. Boy, we need some good news. Do we have some good news to end the show with today, Dan? He's like, don't put me on the spot.
5: Dodgers
2: for good
5: took
2: news.
5: Two out of three from the Yankees.
2: The Dodgers did take two out of three from the Yankees. I like that.
5: We're here
2: one.
5: On a Monday, you know?
2: Yeah, I mean, that's kind of good,
5: we got,
2: I guess.
5: Town Hall 2026 coming up.
2: We do.
5: We all had lettuce and we were fine.
2: You ate lettuce this weekend, huh?
5: Oh, no, I'm not messing with lettuce for a long time.
2: I ate lettuce from my garden this weekend.
5: Yeah,
2: so.
5: I'm not messing with the corporate lettuce for a hot minute.
2: I'll give you the good news today. Are you ready?
5: Radar has some, too. He's jumping up
2: and
5: down.
2: Oh, tell me, Radar, real quick. Come on.
6: Oh, today's the anniversary of the Apollo 11 moon landing.
2: You're my space buddy. I love that. Okay, that's a good one. See, we had to get some good news in there. But I'm going to tell you this. 13 million pounds of trash and hazardous waste was removed from MacArthur Park over the weekend. Now, the bad news was that there was 13 million pounds of trash and hazardous waste in the park. But the good news is that it's all been cleaned up.
4: Oh, yeah.
2: That's disgusting. 13 million pounds of trash and hazardous waste in the last year that's been removed. Sanitation workers dragging out 6,359 tons of disgusting debris in 2025, including, you ready for this?
5: Yep.
2: 142,329 pounds of human waste. What do they think? This is a lettuce field?
5: Hey. Oh, no.
2: I couldn't help it. That's awful. And by the way, props to our sanitation workers. Do they really have to separate that stuff to measure how much poop was removed from MacArthur Park?
5: Let's just estimate and move on.
2: Oh, 104. And I complain about cleaning out my cat's box a few times a week. 142,000 pounds of waste. Oof. All right. On that note, make it a great Monday. It's 9 o'clock.
7: 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Have a good time, everybody.
8: 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Bye-bye.
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10: With SRN News, I'm Bob Agnew in Washington. U.S. gas prices jumped to an average of $4 a gallon again today as the U.S. hit Iran launched more attacks. According to AAA, the national average for a gallon of regular unleaded now back to $4. The average price a year ago was $3.14. The price is just a national average. Some states paying more, others less. That depends a lot on gas taxes. President Trump presented the World Cup trophy to Spain, the winner of Sunday's final against Argentina. But to him, the real victor of soccer's premier tournament might just be the United States.
11: So we're very proud of our country. We're very proud of the job that was done by everybody. We congratulate Gianni Infantino and all of his staff and the incredible job they did. But this was one of the greatest events of any kind ever held. So we're really happy that it did so well.
10: And the president said, quote, it turned out we were a soccer country, and I think it's going to remain. This is SRN News.
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13: All righty, everybody. Dustin in Carson, California.
14: Hey, Dennis, a longtime fan.
13: Thank you.
14: I'm a college professor, and I'm writing a book about why we shouldn't get rid of Shakespeare. And I wanted to know what your favorite Shakespeare play is and why.
13: I saw your call, so I've been thinking about it and thinking about it. It's a very important book to write because he was a giant, and his understanding of the human condition is astonishing. All things being considered, in other words, if somebody were to say, hey, you can have tickets to any of his plays, which would it be? I don't think you would expect this, but it would be Othello.
14: Nice. Yeah.
13: It has the only, and you know Shakespeare far better than I have no doubt, but I believe Othello has the only purely negative character in Shakespeare, Iago. Is that correct?
14: Yeah.
13: Yeah.
14: Mm-hmm. Yeah. Yeah. So, we still don't know why he did what he did.
13: That's right. That's right. That's exactly. And so there are so many Iagos walking around. Anyway, that's my answer to you. The fact
14: thank
13: that
14: you very much. Yeah.
13: Well, thank you very much. The fact that you have to write such a book. Well, look, that's what I'm doing. I'm trying to do for the Bible. The fact that the Bible and Shakespeare need defense shows you the sick and stupid age in which we live. Folks, I'm here with my good friend, Dr. Eddie Simon. 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
17: The Alex Marlowe Show. I'm glad you're here. We got a lot to get to today. The Iran war is kind of back on. 17 Americans now have died in that war. It's not a joke. We got a new prime minister in the UK. I'll tell you everything you need to know about Andy Burnham here in a little bit. But we'll start off with just a wish that you avoided Taco Bell over the weekend. I was really reflecting on that story about the virus that took place from Taco Bell, the Cyclospora parasite. And I had two observations that happened when I came off the show. First of all, who would have bet on the lettuce? Of all the things that would make you think you'd get sick of Taco Bell, would you bet it was the lettuce? And second of all, we learned that Taco Bell really is Mexican food because it was actually from Mexico. The farm was traced to the Taylor Farms de Mexico facility operation in Guanajuato, which is in central Mexico. That's where they were tracing the virus. So I hope all of you avoided the lettuce if you had to go to Taco Bell. And very interesting stuff that overwhelmed the country and was the top story. Aside from the lady named Ashley Webb, who's actually a man and looked a lot like Meatloaf. Like, a lot of people were joking about that after the show, that she would do anything for love, even though he's a he. We actually have a emerging candidate in Vermont, or in Maine. I always think Vermont, I always think Sanders. Maine, where we're going to get a Democrat nominee and has a lot of baggage on his own. I'll touch on that later in the show, but I want to mention some sports stuff to start off on a Monday. A huge sports weekend with the end of the World Cup, but there's some other things as well. But one thing that was noteworthy is that I found myself sort of lightly rooting against Spain in the World Cup. I don't care about sports ball. I was driving around, kind of listened to it in the car. I didn't really care about this. But really interesting, because Spain, as a country and as a government, incredibly left-wing, incredibly anti-Trump. But that was not the vibe from the players that I saw. There was one player that wouldn't shake Trump's hand. Trump was there at the trophy presentation. And that went viral, but it was really the exception that proved the rule. This person named Ferran Torres, who was the Spanish player who scored the World Cup's final goal, so the only goal of the 1-0 match, he spoke a lot about his devout faith. He speaks in Spanish, so I'm not going to play the audio on the show, but that was really cool. See a guy talk about his faith, and now that informed him, and I think that that's very classy. You always love to see that sort of thing. And there's a lot of players doing the Trump dance as he was presenting the World Cup trophy. So this is just really cool thing that people, I think, love Trump. They see Trump, and I don't think they see all the hatred coming from the left-wing podcast space and think this is a guy that I really dislike. I think they see Trump, and they think that they still like him. He resonates with a lot of normal people, which is part of why he was able to win elections. And I think that just don't think that the media is necessarily a reflection of real life. And we hear about the political class in Spain being very anti-Trump. It doesn't mean the people are anti-Trump. And I thought that was very cool. That was a pleasant surprise. I was not expecting that. I was expecting more rioting, though, from France. And so we got a little bit. We didn't get nearly as much as I thought. Because remember, France, super civilized country. They riot when they win. They riot when they lose. So one of the things that was a couple noteworthy things about the World Cup. I did some data analysis here. Guess how many goals the Spanish team allowed in their 8 World Cup games? Guess how many total goals were scored against the Spanish team? 1 in 8 games. Does that suggest maybe the game is broken? They had 7 shutouts out of 8. They allowed 1 goal to Belgium, and that was it. Other than that, they would have given up no goals. So it is pretty dominant, though I did enjoy one of the commentators who was on whatever the feed was that I was watching on my television announced about, you know, 90 minutes into the final match against Argentina, that Spain was dominating the game. So it was a dominant performance by Spain. And I looked up at the score, and it was 0-0. So this is the sort of thing that is just very remote for me. It's not that accessible as a American sports watcher to see a game where a team could be dominating and the score was still 0-0. And I thought that's absolutely perfect. I know the analysis, they hit more shots on goal or whatever, but it was, I thought that was truly awesome that it was a 0-0 game where one team was dominating. Congrats to Spain. Couldn't happen to better people. So other sports stuff that was interesting over the weekend, the one that really was, I think, completely fascinating was we have a new all-time mile record. Josh Kerr, a Brit, or is he Scottish? We'll figure this out. Sean, you can fact check me on this because you're my authority on this stuff. But a 3:42:66 milliseconds. So breaking the 27-year-old record from Hisham El Gharouj, which is a Moroccan guy who was my best friend in high school, was a competitive runner. So a lot of El Gharouj talk going on. An impossible record could never be broken. Well, a guy named Josh Kerr broke it, which is just truly sensational. Just to give you the math on a 3:42 mile, first of all, it's the I run and I am pretty fast and I'm pretty competitive with it. Like when I do the I subscribe to a running app and I'm in like the top 2 or 3% on the running speed. And the highest I've tried to sustain for a minute over the last several years is 15 miles an hour, which I can sustain for about exactly 1 minute. This means he's running over 16 miles an hour for 4 straight minutes without a break. It is truly, you cannot comprehend how a human body can do this sort of thing. And the fact that there was a record, given the training, given the nutrition, given the data analysis and the AI that people can do, given the shoes, which are so much better and so bouncy and cushy now, that this record still stood for 30 years is truly unbelievable. And then a guy broke it. This guy, Josh Kerr, what it took to do it was truly an inspirational human story. First of all, he lived in Albuquerque, so he lived at altitude. So if you ever go to altitude, and I felt it over the weekend, I was in the mountains with my parents, you walk up a couple of flights of stairs at altitude, and you're huffing and puffing. This guy didn't just train at altitude, he lived at altitude. So he gave himself an environment where whenever he went back down to sea level, that was like a break. It was a breather for him. So all year round, training at altitude. He also created these altitude chambers. He lived this sort of monastic lifestyle that involved extremely clean diet, no alcohol, a rigorous recovery, rigorous routine. He created a altitude chamber in his bedroom that simulated being at 8,000 feet, which is higher than the 5,200 feet where he would live. All of this was just rigorous napping, cold plunges, sauna, strength training, just completely monitored nonstop, all because he wanted to shave off half a second on the world record mile time. And what he did is he promised he was going to do it at exactly this venue at exactly this day, and he did it in advance, which really adds to the mystique around it, because it wasn't just some sort of luck. It wasn't just that there was a guy who was super fast behind him, forgive me for not knowing his name, but a guy, another super fast time behind him. He wasn't just pushed by other people in the field. This was clear visualization, extreme mental discipline, extreme physical discipline. And you add that with someone who is obviously very physically gifted, mentally determined. But it's very inspiring to see this because there's so many things that you would think are impossible. And it's just something that is just not the case. Sometimes impossible is something that is just a matter of discipline. And if you want to see yourself achieve at a high level, sometimes it just takes you minimizing distractions, high consistency, high commitment, and you can get success. Now, this is obviously extreme. I would imagine, I don't know if he has a family, but I imagine they're not thrilled with him if he has to live like this. Probably very oppressive to the people around you. But it is amazing to see someone check in on a goal, to complete a goal, and to be singularly determined to completing a task. And the other thing is, which I highly recommend in the self-help portion of the show today, setting something out in front of you and saying, I'm going to do that at this date, really focuses the mind. This is something that we've done at Breitbart forever, which is we will artificially give ourselves deadlines on things. We'll create dates out of thin air and say, we're doing X, Y, or Z by this time. And that does get you to complete the goal. He announced he's going to do it on this race, on this day, and he did it. And it's something that stood for 30 years, and he did everything in his power to do that. So I just find that to be an unbelievable exercise, not just in human physical achievement, but a mental philosophical achievement as well. And I think a big shout out. So, and it's very cool to see a Scottish, by the way. So I did a Scottish middle distance runner. Good for the Scots. It's a look, Josh Kerr, a monastic lifestyle, intense training, intense focus, proving the impossible is possible. I think that's very cool. All right, I got more culture content coming up today before I get into the politics, but we'll be right back. I'll take a quick break here. This is the Alex Marlowe Show, and I'm glad you're here.

0: 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Silver has fallen even further. 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
8: All right, the other big news item of the weekend that is apolitical, or is it apolitical, is the movie The Odyssey came out. I did not go to see it. I'm not boycotting. I talked about this with my friend Andrew Colbert and the Charlie Kirk Show on, I think it was Friday. We had this conversation where, or it was Thursday, where the thought was, are we going to go see it, or are we going to boycott it because of obvious trolling being done to conservatives where they're casting the trans individual, the female Ellen Page, as a male warrior. They're casting a black woman as the Greek Helen of Troy. They're doing all sorts of woke stuff, including very cringy promotion. I've got a cut of the Odyssey cast doing some sort of a rap promo, and you'll miss if you're just listening, as I tend to do. I tend to just listen. I try to make the show audio centric, but this is a visual. You're going to want to see this. Play cut six, please, guys.
9: Odysseus.
10: Telemachus.
11: Penelope.
12: Antinous.
9: Odysseus.
10: Athena.
11: Telemachus.
10: Calypso.
11: Penelope.
9: Menelaus.
10: And Helen of Troy.
9: Odyssey.
10: Odyssey.
11: After the Iliad.
12: Hit the nose.
11: Won the war.
10: Yeah, I'm serious.
9: Odyssey.
10: Odyssey.
9: Itching for Ithaca.
10: Get past the
11: Peloponnesian Peninsula.
9: Odyssey.
10: Odyssey.
11: Mediterranean.
12: Psych out of Cyclops.
11: And crater his cranium.
10: Circe is
9: cursing them.
11: Men into bacon bits.
9: Gotta go.
10: On the road.
11: Head to where Hades is.
9: Odysseus.
11: Athena.
10: Telemachus.
11: Okay. Calypso.
8: Okay,
9: Menelaus.
8: And I wish you all could see Sean's face. He looks like he is in agony. He looks like someone has asked him to undergo experimental surgery, like, while he does the board for the show. It's so irritating, and it is every celebrity you've ever seen is in this, and they're doing this stupid rap. And it started on me, and I closed the show on Friday. You can listen back to the show, the last segment. I said, I got a feeling that this cringe-inducing marketing is going to work. It's going to get people talking, interested. They're going to check it out of morbid curiosity, what's going on. And the movie just did just total barn burner box office. So it's probably going to make $1 billion. I don't know if it'll be Christopher Nolan's biggest movie. So there is a contrarian take to this, but I don't have it. I did think it was going to work. Ultimately, I thought the annoying advertisements were going to work. And people want to see Christopher Nolan movies, and they are curious about all this stuff. But man, what a troll. I'm glad I feel like I didn't get rolled on this, that my official prediction was it would do well. I did not think that this was going to kill the box office. But man, they really did not miss an opportunity to try to annoy as many people as they could in the run-up. But if you liked it, email me, aloha@alexmarlowe.com. I did not get around to seeing it. I'm not boycotting. I'm interested in seeing it. I kind of wish I got around to it. But I got four little kids, so I don't do a lot of there's not a lot of movies in the theater time for me, particularly things that are pushing 3 hours. I did want to share that. There is another cut of Christopher Nolan that I grabbed, because this is just, the floodgates are now open to politicize stuff, because we're seeing a lot of people who would like movies to be woke to take advantage here. This is something that I saw in, I think it was Vanity Fair, the headline: The Odyssey's epic box office haul breaks the go woke, go broke myth. And we want this to happen, because the more woke movies are, the more we learn about how Hollywood behaves. And I think the more the public moves on from, I think, the old way, or at least the way things have done over the last 20 years, where we've increasingly got woke entertainment. I think that's all going to go away when all of this hurts Hollywood if we are focusing on the wokeness instead of on the quality of the storytelling, instead of on the quality of the product, instead of excellence, we're focusing on representation. And I do feel like that this is an exception to the rule because Christopher Nolan, he's the only person who can make a movie for the intellectual types and for the general movie populace. He's the only person who's out there who is reaching both audiences. It's the general moviegoers who want popcorn entertainment and the people who are smart and want to be intellectually stimulated when they go to the movies. He's the only one who's doing that at a grand scale. He's the only one who's making auteur movies now with a big studio budget. There's just no one else doing it. He's the exception. So if Hollywood's takeaway from this is that, oh, go woke, go broke is over, we're going to start making woke movies, good, fine, let him do it. But here is a cut of Christopher Nolan, cut 12. I did not like this one. Go ahead.
10: The golden rule, the idea that, you know, treat others as you would be treated, and that being the glue that binds society together. The more I thought about it, the more that became important to the project, because the more you realize that, yeah, back then, leaving the house for more than, you know, a day or two, you're by definition throwing yourself at the mercy of strangers. Mm-hmm. And society can only function with respect for strangers. The more you look at it, the more we talked about it, the more we started bringing the project together, the more you realize nothing's changed. We're just as dependent on that. Nothing's changed in that regard. And so it's a point of connection with this text of 3,000 years ago that isn't just a great adventure story, but it's also a kind of ethical and moral foundation.
8: So not only is the movie about xenophobia, it's about not hating outsiders, but it's actually, that's what Homer meant 3,000 years ago. He was writing this about xenophobia. It's just interesting because I didn't think he was a woke guy. I thought he was one of us politically. I mean, maybe I was wrong about this. I thought a lot of his movies were kind of conservative coded, and maybe he's just pandering to the Academy, trying to win some more awards. But that's the suggestion. I don't even know if that's true, but it certainly is irritating to hear that stuff. The whole point of the Odyssey is about xenophobia and how we all hate outsiders. So there you go. I hope you like the movie, though. If you went to see it, I probably will.
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14: Crews continue to work around the clock to fix a broken water pipe in West Hollywood that caused a big mess last week. The latest from Mark Mayfield.
15: The Los Angeles Department of Water and Power is trying to reopen several streets today. Workers are repressurizing a new section of pipe that will replace the broken one, which is over 100 years old. Some businesses in the area remain closed, and many residents suffered property damage in Thursday's episode. I'm Mark Mayfield.
14: One person is dead. 60 residents are looking for new homes after a fire at an apartment building in Baldwin Park. It happened last night around 8 p.m. on Ramona Boulevard. The three-alarm fire was extinguished just after 10:30 p.m. One body was pulled from the rubble, but it is unknown how that person died. It's unclear if anyone else was hurt. The American Red Cross was on the scene to provide shelter to people who lost their homes. And Los Angeles police say a man barricaded himself inside his Woodland Hills townhouse last night, then set it on fire. Originally, officers responded to the home on Commonwealth Avenue around 3:15 p.m. on a felony domestic violence call. The SWAT team was called in at 6 p.m., and the fire department arrived 40 minutes later. The man reportedly started shooting as he set the home on fire. It's unclear if anyone was injured. Now here's National Weather Service meteorologist Andrew Rourke with your Answer weather forecast.
16: Just a few patchy low clouds and fog at the beaches this morning. Otherwise, some high clouds will drift over the area, making the skies partly cloudy. Temperatures will be on the warm side, with the beaches warming to the mid to upper 70s. Warmer across the rest of the coastal areas, with highs mostly in the lower to mid 80s. The valleys, however, will be quite a bit warmer. Look for temperatures almost entirely in the 90s.
14: 74 LA, 73 Anaheim, Larry Marino in the Answer Newsroom.
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22: In 1862, Abraham Lincoln signed the Morrill Act, helping states create colleges focused on agriculture, mechanics, science, and practical education. The principle was not centralized control, it was opportunity. Lincoln's Morrill Act reminds us that America can support education without surrendering education to Washington. Why did it matter? Because a free nation needs citizens equipped to work, build, steward, and govern themselves. Scripture gives work a sacred weight. In Genesis, God placed man in the garden to work it and to keep it. Proverbs honors the one who works his land. Paul warns against idleness and calls believers to earn their bread. Why does that still matter today? Because education should form capable people under God, not dependent subjects under bureaucracy.
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8: Yeah, sometimes when you're away for a weekend, you can reflect on some of the stuff that came up during the week. And there's a lot of conversation last week about President Trump's speech trying to get the SAVE Act passed, identifying all sorts of voter vulnerabilities in our elections. And hopefully he'll get some, hopefully that speech will yield some fruit. But one of the things that did pop up over the weekend is now the face of the voter ID fight is now Olive Garden. That's right, home of the yummy breadsticks and bottomless salad. Olive Garden is now the face of the voter ID fight because the restaurant has a policy that if should you choose to participate in the never-ending pasta pass, I just want to tell you, for your nutrition, I don't recommend the never-ending pasta pass. I don't think, do you think Josh Kerr ever got the never-ending pasta pass? He probably did have a high-carb diet. He's probably running so much. But if you would like to have the never-ending pasta pass, there's one thing that you're going to need if you want to collect your fettuccine Alfredo. It's an ID. You need to have an ID to get the pasta at Olive Garden, but not to vote in American elections, which is just unbelievable stuff and a great point why if Trump could somehow get Republicans to back off of their religious allegiance to the filibuster, which is what it is. It's a religion. They have the religion of the filibuster. They don't really know why there's some rule where certain things you get 50 votes and certain things are 60 votes. They couldn't tell you why some, which one way or the other. They just tell you that we must have the filibuster because I believe this is an article of faith. That's what it is. So apparently, though, it's more important for them to have allegiance to the filibuster on a religious level than for us to have IDs at the polls, even though you need an ID to get the arrabbiata, penne arrabbiata, endlessly at the Olive Garden. So pretty awesome. All right, we got a new prime minister, socialist Andy Burnham. He is a socialist. So the socialism on the rise. We'll have some socialist content. He looks kind of like a caricature of a British politician. Does look like someone out of central casting, as Trump might say. He's announced a 10-year plan, which it was not lost on the Breitbart London editors that this was something that you would see a lot in Marxist countries where they would announce 10-year plans. 10-year plans are perfect because he's not going to be the prime minister in 10 years. So if things don't come to fruition, then he's not really going to be held accountable to it. But it just sounds like it's going to be a big focus on homelessness is his top priority, which, again, this usually is an excuse to pump NGOs full of money, which builds a voter base, it builds an activist base, and it builds a lot of jobs in for people who become loyal to you. He wants to nationalize a lot of industries. He wants to try all sorts of leftist economics that have been they go in and out of style, certainly in style for people out of power here in the United States. And what's noteworthy here is he's not had to face an election thus far. It's been totally an elevated intra-party, and he's never had to defend a platform in order to get elected, which is partially why I think this is the seventh prime minister in 10 years in the UK. I think a lot of it is that these people get put into power, and their ideas have not been battle-tested by the public. So Trump has already called on him to ramp up defense spending. I think that's good. He's got the fact that UK is in an energy crisis in mind. They're not doing a good job trying to get energy because they refuse to get any sort of energy that is under the ground for them because they want to have net zero. So talk about religiosity in politics. They have a allegiance to wind. They believe that the new technology of wind, which has been around 1,000 years, the cutting edge, that's what's going to save them economically and in terms of their energy. In the meantime, they don't have functional air conditioning when it gets hot, but they think the wind is going to help them. A lot of irony in there. So it's noteworthy because we've got so many problems in that country, be it the Asian, we'll say, rape gangs, really Pakistani Muslims who are doing that, which is finally coming to light. Interpol put out a story over the weekend suggesting that the biggest threat to Europe right now is Islamism, still the biggest threat, both culturally and in terms of violence. And then you've got the fact that their economy is kind of stuttering along. And then they're going to focus on all the green stuff. It looks like a big step backwards. They're going to build a big left-wing apparatus, and they're going to focus on wind energy, things like that. So he says he wants to reindustrialize Britain. That doesn't sound like a horrible idea, but it's going to be through the state. It's not going to be through liberalization, through markets. It's going to be through the state funding it, and that all just becomes a grift in the long run. So let's see how he does, but Nigel Farage vocalized a lot of skepticism already waiting in the wings. He's argued that Burnham lacks a popular mandate since he wasn't elected, echoing the point I just made. I think it was really important. So he's being portrayed as a political chameleon by his critics. So someone who's basically adapting to what is trendy in the moment, and it just doesn't really work. Trump wants to drill, baby, drill. So he's told him he needs to drill. I like that. Adds a little more color to my description. So we'll see how that goes, and we wish him the best, because we would like for the UK to do well. All right, next thing, Iran update. The war goes on. The United States bombing for the 8th and 9th consecutive nights over the weekend, targeting Iranian military targets, command centers, air defenses, coastal surveillance, drone sites. All that is bittersweet. I think it's the right move from President Trump, but I think his efforts to try to get out of the war in the early summer, I think they were well-intentioned, but unrealistic that they were going to succeed. We did see more casualty. U.S. service death members reached 16 and 17, and that is not a good thing. One of the things that I'm curious about, I'll be drilling into this, but a service member died on Saturday during a controlled detonation of a downed Iranian drone. So if it was a controlled detonation, why did an American get killed? In fact, two Americans got killed, and one is missing. Four others got hospitalized. I'm wondering if there's some sort of human error involved in that. So we will see and we'll investigate. And I do not have names available, or else I would honor those who gave their life trying to protect Americans and try to protect the entire world from the prospect of a nuclear Iran. So Iran fired missiles towards Jordan. Some of them were intercepted. No reported casualties. As I keep saying over and over again, whenever Iran retaliates, they do retaliate weakly. It does weakly with an A. It does not mean they also weakly with an E, probably, but weakly with an A in this case. Their response to the United States always very lame, but they do have enough rockets still to give you the impression the war is not completely over, and it seems like very cheaply they're able to keep that straight somewhat under their control. And it's just going to take a robust effort for us to try to finally vanquish that regime. I will say, I am hosting for Hugh Hewitt the next 2 days, so 3 additional hours of Marlowe content. I will take my interviews from it and do my best, thanks to the production crew, to put those out on podcast feeds. But if you are a Hugh Hewitt listener, I'll be in for him. And that's 3 hours, so it's great. I am slated to talk to Tom Cotton today. I will ask him about this stuff, about what victory actually looks like. Cotton and I get along very well. He's more hawkish than I am, but always he knows how to, message to my audience, a little more skeptical of foreign interventions. So I will ask him specifically about this. The price of oil has gone up. Brent crude is up 3% now to $91 a barrel as we're recording this morning. And I will say that that is still not that high. But it's $4 gas is generally seen as a very negative political a political talking point for the party out of power. Trump is conscious of this, and I think that is why he wanted to get the war wrapped up in the early summer versus letting this thing drag out into the fall and into election season. But I think he's seen that is way more important that we finish off the Iranian foe and do so with minimal American casualties. No doubt we would sustain tons and tons and tons of casualties should we go into a ground war. So I think he would like to avoid that still. And I still like his strategy. It is just tough. And it's tough to beat very entrenched, very, I would say, not just theocratic, but not just autocratic, but people who are ideologically very committed to their cause, as Iran is. These are not easy. They're not easy to beat. They're not easy to beat, and we're going through it right now. All right, so with minimal American casualties, no doubt we would sustain tons and tons.

0: over the weekend. There's no sign this thing's going to wrap up anytime soon, and I think it's just going to be one of those things that goes from the very top of the front page, the very lead block in the radio show. It's going to get pushed down the list of priorities, but it's still going to be there latent for a little while. So credit to President Trump, though, for not backing out when it would not have been the most opportune moment. That takes some political bravery, and hopefully he gets rewarded on it over time. One thing that is also really awesome, and this faded also over the weekend, but I love that Trump did this, another international story, Canada failing to control its wildfires, destroying the air quality throughout much of the east of our country. I'm talking D.C., I'm talking New Jersey, I'm talking much of our northeast, suffering from Canada not being able to do control burns, not being able to stop their fires. And this is not the first time this has happened. We've been around the block before. And Trump really seized in the moment to put a lot of pressure on China. I've got some audio. Let's play cut 8, please.
1: I told him, you got to stop these fires from coming in and, poisoning our air. Our air has been poisoned. Have a good relationship with Mark Carney, but, we got to stop the fires up there. If we can help them, we'll help them. But maybe they should pay us some damages or something, or we should do some tariffs. But it was terrible. You had businesses closing.
0: Yeah, and he ended up liking this idea. I just love how he thinks, because he's brainstorming, should we do tariffs here? And then he did. He came out with a truth bomb saying we're in tariff Canada if they're going to do this. He is the perfect leader, perfect role model. And this is the sort of thing I recommend this in your household. If you're a parent, I recommend this if you're a boss or a supervisor. He speaks kindly and carries a big stick. That sometimes he does the attacks to get attention, but he's speaking very reasonably that you guys are poisoning our country, and so we're going to have a consequence for you. And this is always the one that freaks out my kids the most. They're definitely in a phase now where they try to get me to yell before they do stuff. They don't like to do things the first time. They don't like to do things the second time. They only like to do stuff when I break out the dada voice. Then they know I mean business. But I'll tell you, the thing that gets them the most scared is when I politely walk over to them and they know they've done something wrong and say, you're getting a tariff now. You're getting a tariff. I'm going to have to tariff you. There's nothing I can do. You're the best children, but I have to tariff you right now. And that's when that happens, you can see the fear go into their eyes because they know I'm about to do something that they really don't like. They don't care about the yelling sometimes because that's attention. They'd rather positive attention than negative attention. But what they really don't like is no park, no play place, no candy, no movie. That's what they don't want to have taken away from them. They don't want to lose the treat. And so, Canada, you're getting a tariff. I hope he does it. I hope he follows through on it. So, because it is only Trump who would do this. Just picture these moments. And this is a very important point as we continue to be in this moment. Conservative infighting. We're all fighting amongst ourselves. There's, Candace Owens going after Erica Kirk and Ben Shapiro going after every single person he possibly can. And all these people in the conservative movement who are now just talking amongst ourselves and fighting amongst ourselves. Meng Kelly hates Israel all of a sudden. All these things that are going on and how Trump clearly sees the bad guys. Ron's the bad guys. Left's the bad guys. Sees opportunities to take on woke Canada. The left is not bad about this stuff. They're having their own civil war now. So maybe this will change. But they've been very smart about eventually everyone coalesces, comes back together. Trump is he's a leading light in this stuff. And I like to trust Trump on where to dedicate your figurative fire on a given day. Does a great job at this. And I like that he moves quickly to try to have consequences for the bad guys. This is something that you would never see from a Joe Biden or Kamala Harris. They'd equivocate for a very long time and do nothing. We'll be right back.
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11: Hey, it's Larry Elder, and I'm going to be at Town Hall 2026. 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Adam Carolla, investigative journalist Nick Shirley, Steve Hilton, Larry O'Connor, Alex Marlowe, Mike Gallagher, and more. 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
12: Well, a shout out to the crew. Today, I like my crew. Greg Evans, Sean McConnell, Roger Wicker Jr., Rick Locke, Garrett Shawley, Matt Zibel, Ricky Lopez, Misty Callahan, John Cassio, and Daniel West. All pitch in and do a very nice job helping out on the show. Maine seems like they're consolidating around... not our friend Ashley Webb, so I don't know if we'll bother with putting the invite out to come on the show, because it'll just look mean if he doesn't get the nomination. The linebacker who will do anything for love, a.k.a. looks exactly like Meatloaf, and just wants to use the bathroom, doesn't look like he's going to make it. Troy Jackson, a longtime Maine Democrat state senator, seems like he's getting the consolidation behind him, though he has been accused of a mortgage fraud. So that he bought a home, and apparently he got a loan that he shouldn't have gotten. So I'll give you some more detail on that, plus more about that race on tomorrow's show. But I'm putting that out there that it continues to be a headache, and this is why maybe Plattner was their best candidate. So we got that going on. And I'll tell you, it just leaves the socialists in a very odd spot because they've got a lot of limelight on them. They got a lot of heat very quickly. And I don't know if they're handling it particularly well. AOC, Alexandria Ocasio-Cortez, perhaps presidential candidate, who was asked over the weekend, is she running? She says she's not ruling it out. She has now dropped a new accent. This is her in a rally in Detroit. Let's play this one. It's cut 9, please.
13: And we need a firewall against an administration that is hell-bent on tearing down in 4 years what it took this country 250 years to build.
12: It's just the cadence is just odd. It's so performative. The question is, does anyone care about the performative nature of it? Abdul El-Sayed is the person who she's campaigning for at this time, who there's a lot of photos of the people who are supporting this guy. It is all mostly white liberals, a lot of them older, a lot of them with masks on, and that's who his main constituency is. He doesn't really seem to stand for a lot. He's a socialist who makes tons of money, doesn't seem to do any extra charity. He's very camera savvy, loves being in front of the camera. He put out a campaign ad I won't play for you, but him doing recreational rock climbing, which was very silly, but also sort of a troll, and he seems to stay in good shape. Seems to have fun, and that matters. Like, fun counts. That's an advantage we've had lately. But stands for a lot of things that are, I think, not helpful to our country and probably not that popular. I got some cuts of him. Cut 15, please, guys.
14: A country that was built on the accommodation of slavery. A country where for most of that 250 years, women struggled to have any participation in our system. A country that even after we abolished slavery, we still contend with the legacy of Jim Crow and segregation and structural racism even today.
12: Pause. So this is just like an AI spit out a speech to win a Democrat primary. Self-flagellate over slavery, even though we abolished it, you know, over 250 years ago. Talk about oppression of women, even though you're a literal Muslim, the most oppressive religion towards women in the world. You're a part of that religion. Does he disavow the way Muslims treat women in general? And just keep pointing out all the horrible parts about this country and try to dismantle it. That's what they're trying to do. They're trying to get us to submit. Cut 16, please.
14: ICE has nothing to do with immigration. ICE has nothing to do with the southern border. ICE is about normalizing paramilitary force on our streets. ICE is about weaponizing the idea of immigration against the Constitution itself.
12: Pause. Hold on. ICE is about the idea of weaponizing the idea of immigration against the Constitution itself. This is the stuff you say. This is where I used to love when Prager would do this, where you don't just have to watch the speech. You got to read it, too. Because if you read this, you would think that this is the worst version of a undergraduate level political science student writing a paper that would probably get an A if you went to Berkeley like I did, but probably deserves an F. Awesome. So ICE has nothing to do with immigration. Immigration and customs enforcement, they don't want us to be able to enforce our immigration laws. And that's why Trump wants the SAVE Act. That's why he wants the Save America Act. Because their viewpoint, the establishment of the Democrat Party and the insurgency, because remember, the establishment will not stand up to these types of ideas. All of them believe that enforcing immigration and custom laws is actually going back to Jim Crow and slavery. It's not protecting our national sovereignty. It's not about the fact that America is entitled to have a border for our own safety, to preserve our own culture, to preserve the American worker, to try to make sure that Americans have access to jobs and live in safe communities. That's not what it's about. It's actually about a paramilitary force from the fascist Donald Trump, who, by the way, just last week paid a woman who falsely accused him of sex crimes a bunch of money just to get her to go away. The ultimate fascist. We'll be right back. We'll be back tomorrow. Go in peace, to love and serve the Lord.
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23: News this hour at Town Hall, I'm Bob Agnew in Washington. The U.S. military has a new update on recent attacks in the Middle East. They say that another person was killed trying to defuse a bomb in Iraq. Americans once again shelling out an average $4 a gallon for gas. That is the latest update from AAA. A suspect in custody after an attack outside a federal building in New York City injured two people.
24: An explosive device detonated outside of a federal building in Lower Manhattan, New York, injuring two people. The FBI says one person is in custody, and the Joint Terrorism Task Force is investigating. The building houses several federal offices, including the FBI's New York office and an immigration court. Willie Nelson, The White House.
23: It's been a mixed bag on Wall Street so far today, with rising tensions between the U.S. and Iran in the background. Oil prices tending to rise in those circumstances. That drives down stocks, but not all of them. The Dow is down 146, but the high-tech NASDAQ of about 250. This is SRN New.
25: Well, it's that time of year again when negative political ads dominate the airwaves. While candidates may be trying to reach you with their message, another group is often exposed to these negative attack ads, your children, which leaves a lot of parents wondering, how can I introduce my children to the political process in a way that makes them stronger, wiser, and more grateful for their country? first talk openly about both the good and the bad of our nation's history. It's okay to admit that our founding fathers were imperfect people, but we must also acknowledge that their wisdom, courage, and sacrifice laid the foundation for the greatest nation in history. Second, have a positive attitude about elections and their importance to our country. Instead of a cynical attitude, teach your children to care about politics because they should care about people. 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To help your children thrive, visit FocusOnTheFamily.com. I'm Jim Daly.
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5: In 1862, Abraham Lincoln signed the Morrill Act, helping states create colleges focused on agriculture, mechanics, science, and practical education. The principle was not centralized control, it was opportunity. Lincoln's Morrill Act reminds us that America can support education without surrendering education to Washington. Why did it matter? Because a free nation needs citizens equipped to work, build, steward, and govern themselves. Scripture gives work a sacred weight. In Genesis, God placed man in the garden to work it and to keep it. Proverbs honors the one who works his land. Paul warns against idleness and calls believers to earn their bread. Why does that still matter today? Because education should form capable people under God, not dependent subjects under bureaucracy.
6: We're back. Jen Horn here with my friend Alex Abkarian, co-founder of Allegiance Gold. Alex, gold has a nice market dip right now. Gold is on sale.
26: That's right, Jen. 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So now is the right time to purchase.
6: You know I love sales. I even lined up at Trader Joe's to get one of these new bags because they're limited editions.
26: Well, Jen, that's exactly why people should be buying gold right now. Because gold supply is limited and the price is right.
6: Is the lower price of gold because the war affects supplies and prices in the markets?
26: Partly yes, but the war is not going to last forever. Progress is being made with President Trump and Congress, so people should buy now because once the war is over, you will most likely see prices immediately respond upward.
6: All right, you heard him. So get it while it's hot. I love it. I want to buy it, folks. 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
27: War
5: escalating in Iran. But is there a glimmer of hope for a resumption of peace talks, or are we in for a prolonged conflict? We'll discuss on the show today. Vice President J.D. Vance and his wife Usha have welcomed their new baby into the world, Alec Neil Vance. Now, J.D. is the first vice president to have a child born in office since Schuyler Colfax in 1870. And how fast do you think you can run 1 mile? Well, maybe it depends on what's chasing you. You won't believe the speed of the new world record holder, and we'll tell you about that in just a moment. Today is Monday, July the 21st. We broadcast live today from the heart of Middle America, Louisville, Kentucky. On this day, an easy call for the day, July 20th, 1969, the day that America did something that no civilization in human history had ever done. We landed on the moon. Now, just 8 years earlier, President Kennedy had challenged the nation to go do that, not because it was easy, he said, but because it was hard. And on this day, nearly 650 million people gathered around their televisions to watch Neil Armstrong and Buzz Aldrin fulfill that promise. Now, Armstrong would become the first human being to set foot on another world. The lunar module touched down in the Sea of Tranquility after a tense descent that left only seconds of fuel remaining. And then came one of the most iconic moments in the history of our country, and indeed, the history of the world. Cut five.
7: Very, very fine grained as you get close to it. It's almost like a powder. Ground mass is very fine. I'm going to step off the limb. That's one small step for man. One giant leap for mankind. Oh, that looks beautiful from here, Neil. It has a sharp beauty all its own.
5: I want you to understand what a great country in which you live. America left footprints on the moon in 1969. They still don't have air conditioning over in Europe today. So today's history lesson is a reminder that freedom, ingenuity, and a little American audacity can often accomplish the impossible. Speaking of great feats, and this is a credit to our European brothers and sisters, a Scotsman, Josh Kerr, has run the fastest mile in human history. Did it this weekend. I want you to take a listen and a look at this. Cut number four.
8: Josh, world record ahead of you. 3:43.19, don't forget. Here he goes. I think he's going to do it. Keep going, Josh. Keep going, Josh. It's a world record. Get him.
5: Do you understand how fast this man was running? He ran a mile in 3 minutes, 42.66 seconds. That is an average speed of 16.2 miles per hour. He ran over 16 miles per hour for 3 minutes and 42 seconds. Now, next time you're at the gym, if your treadmill goes that high, I want you to try running 16 miles an hour for 10 seconds. And let us know how that goes for you. Congratulations to Josh Kerr breaking the 27-year record for the fastest mile. 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And I hope you will soon be sharing your story of Relief Factor with us. More news, in fact, more sports news. The World Cup came to an end last night. Spain defeated Argentina 1-0. It took them 105 minutes to score one single time. Now, to my eye, the best thing about this tournament is that all of these people from around the world came to the United States, and they realized after traveling around what a great country that we live in. They hear nothing but negativity from the left about America. And yet, when you come here and you experience it, you realize that, yep, we do, in fact, live in the greatest country on the face of the earth. So the World Cup is over. You all can go back to not caring about soccer for another 4 years. Reviewing the weekend's political news, it appears the Democrats in Maine have just about completed their anti-democratic coup to find a new Senate candidate up there. It appears that Troy Jackson has the support necessary to lock up the Democratic nomination. Now, I want you to remember, Democrats in Maine actually voted for Graham Plattner. Wasn't even close in their party primary. And then the party forced him to drop out of the race when his poll numbers began to drop. Jackson, like Plattner before him, pretends to be a working-class Mainer, but in fact is simply a creature, a creation of politics. Seems to me Susan Collins remains in a strong position to retain her seat up there in Maine. Over in Michigan, the Democratic primary between Abdul Al-Sayed and Haley Stevens is getting chippy. August 4th is Election Day to see which of these Democrats will run against the Republican there, Mike Rogers. This is a Senate race. Bernie Sanders and AOC rallied for Al-Sayed this weekend. This race is another example where Democrats are being overtaken by socialist Marxist radicals. I explained and debated this issue on CNN Sunday morning. Now, the other voice you'll hear in this clip is a former communications staffer for AOC. Take a listen to Cut 6.
9: I think to boil this down to just insurgent versus establishment overlooks what many of these people are running on. They're simply beyond insurgency here. I mean, you've got people out there winning primaries that want to abolish borders, abolish ICE, abolish prisons, abolish the police, abolish the United States Senate. This is well outside the bounds of normal political discourse, and it's all happening in the Democratic Party. I don't think the Democratic Party leadership understands. They've already been overwhelmed, and it's just a matter of time before these views become the mainstream platform, and that's what they're going to end up running on in 2028 as well.
10: Oh, I said, privatize Social Security. Mm-hmm. Put that in the stock market and see how it does. If it crashes,
9: would have done great if they'd done it back in 05.
10: Yeah, until it doesn't, right? Until it doesn't, which is what happened in the 1930s when people were struggling. And I think that's what we're seeing right now is a moment sort of like we had in the 1930s in America, where people are tired of the way things are going for them, and we're going to see a transformation in the way our politics is done, and hopefully we'll see a Democrat.
9: I agree. The anti-Israel, the anti-Jewish rhetoric, it does remind me of the 1930s. I couldn't agree with you more.
10: There is no question that the anti-fascism is also rising, and the fascists were on our shore back then. And what we're committed to now is fighting what? Socialists? I mean, the idea of having health care that everyone
9: can... Communists, socialists, very antithetical to the American system.
10: Are they the same or they different? Because I think socialism, TVA, where I'm from, East Tennessee, was built by socialism. The TVA was built by it. Oak Ridge was built by it. Factories were built by it. Alcoa was
9: built by socialism?
10: America, absolutely. Government workers, 90% of the people that built those
9: things. Having a government is not the same as having socialism.
10: Well, so if it's not the government doing the work and the government building things for the people and then keeping ownership of it, if that's not what socialism is, then what is it? You tell me. If it's not direct employees building the new
9: subway. You're saying any level of or any amount of government is socialism.
10: I think your guys are, actually.
9: We're not the ones that label it.
10: All this stuff.
9: You have a whole faction of your party called Democratic Socialists of America who are running on things well beyond basic government services. They're running on absolute and total radical anarchy that is antithetical to the American.
11: Let me just ask you, let's not take the most extreme members of the DSA area and talking about no borders, no jails, et cetera.
9: You can't have this conversation without talking about, you wanted to exclude the extreme positions. The extreme positions are becoming the mainstream positions, including this anti-Israel, anti-Jewish rhetoric, which has infected all of these primaries out there.
5: I was today years old when I found out that socialism apparently built the state of Tennessee. You see what I have to deal with on a regular basis. We have a great show lined up for you today. We have legendary college basketball coach Bruce Pearl coming by. We're going to talk about some of this anti-Semitism that's going on out there, some recent examples of it, so much hateful rhetoric out there. Bruce Pearl's a great voice on this. He'll be here. We have former NFL kicker and Arizona congressional candidate Jay Feely joining us to talk about his race in just a few minutes. We have the Arizona primary, in fact, coming up on Tuesday. Have you heard the audio and seen the video of Alexandria Ocasio-Cortez slipping into her black Southern preacher accent while speaking to African-American voters in the South? Well, if you haven't heard that, you're not going to want to miss that. Plus, we'll have all the breaking news as it happens for you today. And again, as we mentioned at the top of the show, congratulations to Vice President J.D. Vance and Usha for welcoming Alec Neil Vance into this world. God bless the Vance family and their newest little blessing. We take a break. We come back after this. It's Scott Jennings on Salem. Stay with us.
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1: Now, back to Scott Jennings on KRLA AM 870 The Answer, the talk of Southern California. When he's not in the Oval Office or owning the libs on CNN, he's here with us. It's the Scott Jennings Show.
5: Monday, July the 20th. Thanks for listening to Common Sense for the American People. Quick headline for you. This happened right before we went on the air. There was a, well, I don't know what else to call it, a terrorist of some kind in New York City threw some sort of an incendiary explosive device at FBI headquarters in New York City. I don't know if, guys, I don't know if we have the B-roll of that. We can pop up on the screen. But the FBI, they call it an incendiary device. If you watch the footage of it, you can actually see it. It kind of explodes. No one was injured. Suspect is being held. We don't know much about the suspect. But I think it's called 26 Federal. This is where the FBI is. And so we'll find out who did it. But it looks like a terrorist attack against the FBI headquarters, at least the front door area there. In New York City. We'll keep an eye on that. You know, I was off the air last week when President Trump gave his address to the nation outlining what he called grave threats to our nation's election system. I did, however, I was on a plane while I was doing it, but I did, however, get a chance to watch the president's address. Now, there were a lot of predictions about what he was going to say from the left, and of course, none of that came to fruition. The president, in my opinion, gave a very measured and sober and evidence-based speech about an issue that he cares about a lot. Are our nation's elections secure? Now, you can disagree with him that this is a major problem, or you could agree, but what you can't deny is that the president laid out with evidence supported by reports and data and information gathered by the U.S. government that, in fact, there are foreign efforts to influence our elections. There are foreign efforts to possibly meddle around with our systems. And this is something that we should be worried about. You know, it's interesting. Democrats used to be worried about this. I remember back after 2016, 80 or 90% of all news covered in America was about supposedly Russia stealing the 2016 election. At a minimum, it was about Russia meddling in the election. And Democrats now, a vast majority of Democrats, because of all that news coverage, believe that, in fact, Russia and Donald Trump worked together to steal the 2016 election. That's not my assertion. That's backed up in the polling. You can find it in the polling. Democrats take it as an article of faith that a foreign hostile power meddled in and stole the election. So we used to believe that covering this was a good idea, that guarding against it was a good idea. Well, the president lays out all this information the other night. He had the speech. Only one network covered it. It was Fox News. Carried it live, I should say. The coverage of it was scant, and it kind of came and went. But there is evidence that China is trying to mess around in our elections. And there is also the memory hole where all the Democrat commentary on this is gone. Because back in the day, when Democrats were worried about foreign meddling and foreign interference in our elections, they had crazy ideas about what to do about it. Crazy ideas. I'll read one to you. Paper ballots are the smartest, safest way to ensure your vote is secure against attacks by foreign actors. Russia can't hack a piece of paper like they can a computer. Anybody know who said that? Kamala Harris. In 2019, she wasn't the only Democrat out talking about the need for paper ballots being the most secure way. Now, though, Donald Trump talks about it. And the left is out there going crazy as though he's proposing some sort of insane idea that we have foreign actors that might be trying to come after our election. Maybe we ought to look into doing something about it. Yesterday's Democratic position, today's position by Donald Trump forces Democrats to change their position. Where have I heard this story before? Basically on every single issue. Also coming out of the president's remarks last week and the documents, and I thought this was some of the most interesting stuff that was in there. There was, and I'm going to read this from the Federalist, they've got a report on it. Basically, the reports and the intel indicated that China, in addition to messing around with the elections, in order to change, I guess, American political discourse, they were planning to, and I think engaged in, stoking the Black Lives Matter riots of 2020. They wanted to undermine Donald Trump and weaken his chances of being reelected. So do foreign hostile powers try to meddle in the elections? Yes. Did Democrats used to care about this? Yes. Does Donald Trump care about it? Yes, which means Democrats now call it a conspiracy theory. More after this.
0: If you're watching the market, you may know that gold has pulled back more than 20% from its recent highs. Silver has fallen even further. History shows that this could be the perfect time to diversify your retirement portfolio to include precious metals like gold and silver. In crisis after crisis over the last 50 years, gold fell first, then surged to new highs as the crisis unfolded. 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
2: 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Breaking news.
3: A lettuce sample from Taylor Farms that tested positive for cyclospora was a false positive, according to the FDA. Tammy Trujillo explains.
22: The company said Friday it was voluntarily recalling iceberg lettuce grown in central Mexico after it was linked to the current outbreak of gastrointestinal issues. But the FDA said Sunday that after further review, no samples have tested positive for the parasite. More than 1,600 people have fallen ill. I'm Tammy Trujillo.
3: The statewide average gas price is up by 2 cents. AAA says the average price for a gallon of self-serve regular is now $5.48. In L.A. County, the average price is $5.53. It is 6 cents lower in Orange County. Gas is $5.46 in Ventura County, $5.40 in San Bernardino County, and $5.39 in Riverside County. And Spain took down Argentina to win the World Cup 1-0 in extra time. Now here's National Weather Service meteorologist Andrew Rourke with your Answer weather forecast.
23: Just a few patchy low clouds and fog at the beaches this morning. Otherwise, some high clouds will drift over the area, making the skies partly cloudy. Temperatures will be on the warm side, with the beaches warming to the mid to upper 70s. Warmer across the rest of the coastal areas, with highs mostly in the lower to mid 80s. The valleys, however, will be quite a bit warmer. Look for temperatures almost entirely in the 90s.
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4: 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Fighting the left with the best weapon we have, common sense. 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
5: Monday, July the 20th, we'll get to a common sense candidate for the United States Congress from Arizona, Jay Feeley, in just a few seconds. He's on the line, and we'll be here to discuss the big Arizona primary that's coming up tomorrow. But first, a little follow-up on the breaking news of the last segment. I'm looking at some new footage here of this person in New York City who set the fire outside of the FBI headquarters. Looks like he was dumping something on the ground and setting it on fire. There's other little devices rolling around on the ground. So something is up with this person. I also see footage here of the police arresting the person. Now, Mayor Mamdani in New York City says, what occurred outside 26 Federal Plaza this morning was deeply disturbing. Mayor Mamdani, of course, would like to defund the police. My team is in touch with the NYPD. We'll support the federal investigation. You know, he never takes responsibility for anything. What if it ever occurs to Mamdani? Maybe my rhetoric here, anti-police rhetoric, needs to be dealt with. Never takes responsibility. We'll keep following this story for the rest of the day. I do want to talk to you about something going on with our friends over at the Market Institute. They are on to something here. Market Institute. And it's an issue that the bureaucrats don't really want us to talk about. It's that Alzheimer's is becoming an economic time bomb, and our country is simply not ready. Cases are going to double by 2060 to about 14 million. That'll put pressure on families and Medicare and Medicaid. And here is the part that should get your attention. It's American families that shoulder most of the burden, the lifetime cost for an Alzheimer's patient. It's about $400,000. Families cover about 70% of this. Now, our competitors in the world, they're not standing still. China has launched a national priority to aggressively expand early diagnosis and treatment. But here in the United States, we are behind, and we still wait until it is too late. We can turn it around. We have the tools. We have simple blood tests, in fact, that can spot the early signs of Alzheimer's. And when you spot those early signs and you deal with this on the front end, you can keep people healthier longer and in the workforce longer. About 80% of voters say they are more likely to support a candidate who prioritizes better access to Alzheimer's detection, diagnosis, and treatment. That would be good for families. It would be good for the economy. And frankly, it is just common sense. Join the fight at marketinstitute.org. That is marketinstitute.org. All right. Tomorrow is the primary in Arizona. And our next guest is on the ballot in the first congressional district. This is one of the most important swing districts in America. This is the Phoenix suburbs. And let's listen in to our next guest. Here's what he's telling the people in Arizona about his candidacy, cut number 8.
7: 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Jay Feely has President Trump's complete and total endorsement. He'll fight for our Arizona values.
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5: And Jay Feely joins us now. Jay, welcome back to the Scott Jennings Show. You're telling the Republicans out there in Arizona you've got the president's full and unequivocal endorsement. Tell us, how's your campaign going and how are you feeling heading into the primary tomorrow?
9: Scott, great to be on with you again. I am always, you know, I want to say to everyone how big a fan I am of you, of just talking about common sense and making sure that we're honest with people. And we need more of that in the media. I appreciate it. Our campaign's going great. We're excited for tomorrow and the primary. And then to get on to the real fight, which is the general. And, you know, it's been fun for me to get out. Really, I've been campaigning for over a year. So to get out, to talk to so many people across Arizona, hear their thoughts, their concerns, you know, where they want this country to go. And I think the two parties have never been further apart ideologically. And this midterm will be a referendum on the Democrat Party and their embrace in socialism. You talk about it all the time. Our ideals, what we believe in, what America was made on, and what the Democrat Party wants to do, they don't line up, and I think the American people are going to understand that, and that will be the deciding factor in this election.
5: Well, I couldn't agree with you more. I think it's a fight between common sense and uncommon nonsense. Let's talk about this district. This is currently represented by Congressman Dave Schweikert, who is retiring, and in political operative parlance, they call this an R+1 district, meaning that it is 1% more Republican than the national average. So that is a very, very close swing district. It largely exists in the Phoenix suburbs. And this is your first time running for office, Jay, and you've not jumped into an easy race here. You've jumped into one of the most hotly contested congressional races in the country. And as you mentioned, and I think you're going to be fine in the primary, the Democrats have a bit of a dumpster fire going on. The New York Times recently wrote a piece about your potential opponents. They're fighting each other. They've spent about $7 million total beating each other up. The Democrat Congressional Campaign Committee, they have a favorite. They've spent millions trying to drag their favorite across the line. But it's not altogether clear that is going to happen. So when you look at the Democrat fight and you look at how your campaign is going, even though it's a very, very close district and it'll be a hard-fought campaign, do you feel like you have the advantage here, if for no other reason than these Democrats are tearing each other apart?
9: Well, I've been happy to watch from the sidelines to see what's going on in the Democrat Party. You know, you mentioned that the $7 million they've already spent cumulatively on this seat in their primary fighting. And really, they've been moving further and further to the left, trying to run and prove that they're the farthest left candidate. And in Arizona, in this district in particular, in a swing district where there's 180,000 registered independents, they do not want democratic socialism. The number one issue in our district is the economy. And people want an economy that works for everyone. They want jobs. They want real wage growth. They want affordability, obviously, to come down. And when you look at that and you talk about it, it's really hypocritical that the Democrats are running on affordability now when they allowed tens of millions of illegals to come across the border. You look at the latest Fed survey that they did, and they come out and they say 30% or so of the home price increase is because of the illegals that came across. 25% of the rent increase, something you and I have talked about. It's funny because they label you racist for just talking about math and what happens when supply and demand, when you bring 10 million people across the border, you know, and then you look at the fact that they printed trillions of dollars with the infrastructure bill and the Inflation Reduction Act. And Larry Summers told them this will cause a hyperinflationary environment. It's exactly what happened, 9.5% inflation. And the consumer was the one who suffered because of that. And what Republicans are trying to do is bring jobs back, bring those manufacturing plants back here, bring investment back into this country, create real wage growth, and create an economy that works for everyone. bring down the price of housing by cutting regulations and having common sense measures to give young people especially the opportunity to be a part of the American dream. That's what's been great about this country for 250 years, is that you can come from nowhere with nothing, and you can come here and you can work hard, and you can be a success, and you can provide for your family. That's what we need to continue to implement, and that's what we need to continue to talk about, because that's what resonates with the American voters, and it certainly will resonate in my district.
10: Jay, this is just to give our audience a further idea of how close and how closely divided this district is. In 2020, Biden won this district by a point and a half, and in 2024, Trump carried the district by about 3 points. And so you can see there are tens of thousands of independent swing voters here in this district. And as you think about those independent swing voters, and I heard you going through some of the issues that you're running on, how do you think they're processing the world right now? We obviously, you know, we have marked policy departures from Biden to Trump. I think immigration and closing the border has been an unequivocal win for President Trump. That is undoubtedly something the people in this district wanted to see. You do still have some cost of living issues out there, although there's undeniable statistical data that Trump has actually solved Biden's independent swing voters. And I heard you going through some of the issues that you're running on.

0: assessing the world, and what do you think they're looking for in their next congressman?
1: I think more than anything, if you're an independent voter, you want somebody who's transparent and tells you what they believe, and then is going to stand behind it. And you understand exactly who they are and what they're going to try to do when they get into Congress. And, you know, that's what I try to do. My wife and I, everything we've done in our lives has been about how do we use God's blessing to impact others and to help others and to effectuate change. It's why I wanted to get into politics in the first place. You know, I'm not a career politician. I'm proud of that. You know, we have too many career politicians in D.C. We need people who aren't going to go there to enrich themselves, who are going to go there and stand up for their beliefs. And that's who I'm going to be. And I think as people get to understand who I am in Arizona and hear the things that we have gotten ourselves involved in and tried to advocate for, there's a group out here called House of Refuge, Scott. You would love them. It's 88 homes for single homeless mothers. Under Obama, they lost their federal funding because they went away from transitional housing. But they helped these young women and their families in the most critical time of need, and they were going to get kicked out. And my wife and I stepped in and said, no, we'll help raise all the funds privately. And what's great about them is they have a 90% success rate of taking these women through this program and having them be self-sufficient when they leave. That's what government sustenance is supposed to be about. You see a problem, you step in, you help fix the problem, and then you get off government sustenance. You converse that and look at Minnesota and the Somali population. You know, 10 years after they get here, 80% of them are still on government welfare. That system is not sustainable in the long term. And then you look at all the fraud that exists, you know, in all of our welfare programs and, you know, everything from SNAP to Medicaid to everything that we've seen, you know, across the country. And those shouldn't be partisan issues. Getting rid of frauds is not a partisan issue. Having safe and secure elections is not a partisan issue. And I think we need to make sure that we continue to talk to people, because people in general want government out of their lives. They don't want government telling them what to do. They want the right economic parameters to be a success. They want to have belief in their elections, that they are voting and that the vote is going to count. And the people who are here illegally, those votes don't count. And then they want to make sure that their families are safe and secure. And, you know, when the border was left open for 4 years under Biden, they willfully allowed tens of millions of people to come across the border, violent criminals. They didn't care about the impact on women and children. And yet they're going to run and say that our number one issue is making sure that women have the freedom of choice to protect their own bodies, but they won't protect those same women and their families. It's such a hypocritical issue for the Democrats.
0: That voice you're hearing, Jay Feeley. You can check out his website, jayfeeleyforcongress.com. You know him as a former NFL kicker and broadcaster, and he is, according to your website, Jay, tough, tested, and ready to kick Washington into shape. I love the tie into your career. I love your optimistic, common sense, forward message. And we'll be watching the Arizona results tomorrow. Jay Feeley, thanks for your time today.
1: Thank you, Scott. Appreciate what you do, bud.
0: All right, Arizona primary tomorrow. Jay, he's one of the good. I tell you, meet a lot of people who are in or want to run for office. Jay Feeley, get to know Jay Feeley. He's going to be a good one out there in Arizona. By the way, have you ever thought about how important reliable energy is to your life? Maybe you do think about it. 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Energy does more than light up our homes. 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More politics news after this. It's Scott Jennings on Salem. Stay with us.
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6: In 1862, Abraham Lincoln signed the Morrill Act, helping states create colleges focused on agriculture, mechanics, science, and practical education. The principle was not centralized control, it was opportunity. Lincoln's Morrill Act reminds us that America can support education without surrendering education to Washington. Why did it matter? Because a free nation needs citizens equipped to work, build, steward, and govern themselves. Scripture gives work a sacred weight. In Genesis, God placed man in the garden to work it and to keep it. Proverbs honors the one who works his land. Paul warns against idleness and calls believers to earn their bread. Why does that still matter today? Because education should form capable people under God, not dependent subjects under bureaucracy.
0: Now, back to Scott Jennings on KRLA AM 870, The Answer, the talk of Southern California. If the leftists haven't had enough yet, there's more. This is the Scott Jennings Show.
6: All right, if you have been thinking of joining me and Mike Gallagher and Larry O'Connor and Kurt Schlichter and Jen Horn and the rest of the luminaries here at Salem Radio, if you have been thinking of joining us on the unforgettable Gulf of America cruise in November, I can report to you that time is almost out, quite nearly out. Now, we are going to have an amazing trip. We go in and out of Fort Lauderdale right after the election, mid-November. It's a week-long cruise. We're going to sail around the Gulf of America. We make a lot of great stops. On this ship, we will eat well. We will have fellowship with one another. We'll have great programming for you and only for you to attend. And we're going to celebrate the 250th anniversary of our nation. And, you know, we're going to kick around what just happened. I don't know what's going to happen in the midterms. I'm going to talk about that in just a moment, by the way, some polling that came out over the weekend. But we're going to be there on the ship together, refreshing and recharging our batteries after having lived through this exciting midterm election. Sign up now. Text the word cruise to 94878. 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They will be turning this off shortly, like very shortly. We have like a couple of cabins left. Get them. This is going to be an amazing trip. I've heard, by the way, some friends back here in Kentucky I've heard you're thinking of going, and if you have merely been thinking of it, but need that push, I won't push you off the ship. I'll push you onto the ship. That's what I'm doing right now. And the push is this. They're going to turn this off pretty soon. Text the word cruise to 94878. Stop thinking about it. Do it today. All right, we just talked to Jay Feely, candidate for Congress out in Arizona. Jay is, he's terrific, by the way. If you don't know Jay Feely, get to know Jay Feely. But he is in one of the swingiest swing districts in America that will determine control of the U.S. House this November. I was reviewing, by the way, some polling that came out this weekend from the Washington Post and the Ipsos organization. They're giving us the latest snapshot in who is winning the battle to control the U.S. House of Representatives. Here is the top line number. You're going to hear us talk about this a lot for the rest of the year, so I'll explain it today. This is called the generic ballot. And if you follow politics, you know what that is. If you don't, let me explain it. Generic ballot means when the pollster calls you and they ask you a simple question. Thinking about the elections this November, do you intend to vote for the Republican candidate or the Democrat candidate? They don't put names on it. They just ask you your party preference. Now, in a midterm like this, you would expect, based on the punditry and the history and everything, Democrats to have a fairly substantial lead on the generic. Well, they don't. According to the Washington Post's latest survey, came out on Sunday morning, the Democrats had a 3-point lead, 48-45, over the Republicans. And I'm going to tell you something right now. If that is how we go into Election Day, with a mere 3-point advantage on the generic for Democrats, there is more, way more than a fighting chance for Republicans to hold the majority in the House of Representatives. At this same point, by the way, in 2018, Democrats had a 10-point lead. And now you remember what happened back in 2018, perhaps. It was kind of a wave election for Democrats. They are nowhere near. They are nowhere near where they were in 2018. Now, if you're a Democrat out there listening to this show, perhaps you're a little sad about this news. Here's what you should be more hopeful about if you were a Democrat. Democratic voters, according to the survey, appear to be more energized and motivated to vote. So while generically the advantage isn't as good, or as good as you'd want it to be for Democrats, they do have an excitement or enthusiasm advantage on the Republicans. So if you're a Republican or a conservative out there and you're thinking to yourself, I don't know if I should get out there and vote. I don't know. Do these midterms even matter? Oh, yes, they matter. Democrats are telling you what they'll do. Abolish ICE, abolish borders, abolish prisons, abolish the police, abolish the Senate, impeach the president. That's their agenda. All the candidates winning primaries are winning on that message. That's what they intend to do. They can only do it if you don't vote. So it's a close race out there. This week, by the way, we're going to be talking about some of the closest races in the nation. We'll do it every day this week. And we'll take a break and have more after this on Salem. Stay with us. I wasn't expecting it, but once you see who built the modern education system, everything clicks. Death of Recess. It comes from Angel Studios. It's not really about recess. It's about control. This documentary exposes how the classroom didn't just evolve. It was intentionally designed, standardized, and centralized. Powerful institutions shaped it, and now they protect it. 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Institutions protect themselves, not the children. 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It calcified, and if we don't challenge it, it will not change. That's why independent platforms matter. Angel Studios is willing to distribute stories that mainstream outlets won't touch. 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
14: I'm Bob Agnew in Washington. A suspect is in custody today after an attack outside a federal building in New York City injured two people. An explosive device detonating outside of a federal building that houses several federal offices, including the FBI's New York office and an immigration court. Two U.S. soldiers killed in Jordan by Iranian military forces have now been identified. We get more information in this report from correspondent Laura Winters.
15: The Department of War confirming the identities of the two soldiers killed in that Iranian strike on the Jordanian military base, Private Isabella Gonzalez, 19 years old, from Carrollton, Texas, and First Lieutenant Tyler Feehan, 25, from Hawaii. 17 members of the U.S. military have been killed since the launch of Operation Epic Fury back on February 28th.
14: And this is SRN News.
13: We're back. Jen Horn here with my friend Alex Abkarian, co-founder of Allegiance Gold. Alex, we recently did a presentation to an audience of over 125 people, and you blew everyone's mind with your presentation. Tell me again so my listeners can hear.
16: Well, thank you, Jen. 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
13: Folks, who would you rather buy your gold from? 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
17: This is Hugh Hewitt for townhall.com. President Trump was a guest on my program last week. He put the number of Iranians massacred by the regime over 2 days in January at 52,000. So we know the ruthlessness of the men in charge in Iran. In light of that, it is entirely understandable that the Iranian people are reticent to take to the streets again. And this has become clear. The current public faces of the rump regime in Iran don't have any authority over the killers with the guns. Eli Lake is among the most respected national security reporters in the United States. He explained to me last week how the history of regime collapses tell us we ought to be watching for splits within the ranks of those men with guns. That's how revolutions against dictators begin and then gain momentum. When a cadre see the end game and they don't want to be on the wrong side when everything falls apart. Watch closely. It only takes a few people to crack the whole of the IRGC tyranny. I'm Hugh Hewitt.
3: I'm with Dr. Eddie Simon. Eddie, we've talked about TMJ issues with our jaw-causing headaches, ringing in the ears, and jaw pain. You had a patient who had a long career as a pro basketball player and had severe pain in his jaw.
18: Yes, we discovered the correct position for his jaw and gave him a comfortable appliance that not only alleviated his pain, but gave him a proper balance and posture that improved his game.
3: I was just remembering, I actually played one game of basketball at Madison Square Garden for 58 seconds before a Knicks game. I was so nervous because I was a terrible player. I was only on the team because I was the tallest kid in the school. It was a pathetic 58 seconds. I did not shoot the ball in the opponent's basket. After the jump ball, I ran to the wrong side of the court. The referee goes, "Hey, kid, are you some sort of schmuck?" And I remember thinking, "I am." All right. Dr. Eddie Simon, the TMJ expert, dental artiste. Call Dr. Eddie Simon at 892-SMILE, 892-SMILE. Smile.
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0: 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Fighting for free speech, Western civilization, and delivering common sense for the American people. Ladies and gentlemen, here's Scott Jennings.
6: Monday, July the 20th. Common sense for the American people. Quick check of the headlines. We have a new prime minister in the United Kingdom. Keir Starmer is out, and he has been officially replaced today by Andy Burnham after a meeting with the King of England. Burnham's first call was to Donald Trump, where he invited the president of the United States to come to his hometown of Manchester. Reports say the president is inclined to take him up on the offer. We'll pay attention to that. Today, the U.S. Department of Homeland Security has announced 14 consecutive months of zero releases at the border. Just listen to these stats. It is incredible what the Trump administration has done at the border. The Border Patrol's apprehensions along the southwest border were 94% lower than the monthly average under Biden and 96% below the peak. Nationwide in June, seizures of cocaine, methamphetamine, heroin, fentanyl, and marijuana increased 49% from the same month in 2024. So a lot more drug interdiction going on than was going on under Biden. Fiscal year drug seizures are 57% higher than they were during the Biden administration. So a real success story on what's going on at the southern border for President Trump. In the Middle East, at least two U.S. soldiers were killed over the weekend in an Iranian attack on a U.S. base in Jordan. Another is listed as missing in action. A third American service member died in Iraq after a controlled detonation of an Iranian drone. We've had four Iranian attacks in 5 days on U.S. forces in Jordan. That has left dozens wounded, and we are now looking in on whether our missile defense systems are operating correctly in the face of all these missiles and drones that have injured our soldiers. To discuss all of this latest on Iran is our friend, senior fellow at the Heritage Foundation, Brent Sadler. Brent, thanks for joining us here. As you analyze all this news from the weekend, you see heavier and heavier fighting and escalation in military activities, and now you've seen, sadly, some American service members killed and several more wounded. How are you processing all of the information today, and what should the average American citizen know about the situation with Iran?
1: Yeah, great questions, and thanks for the chance to kind of comment on this, Scott, on your show. First off, you know, the cost of the freedom and the prosperity that we as Americans enjoy, it's paid for in blood, and that blood was shed, you know, over the weekend by you know, our brave American patriots that are there in the Middle East right now. So it's not free. It does come at a cost. And so, of course, prayers to the families of those that are departed, and of course, their shipmates and teammates that are still out there in the fight today. This is an indication of an intensification of the fighting. And it, you know, the fact that the Iranians now are responding more aggressively, though it's still significantly less capacity than they had in the very beginning, they are trying new techniques and tactics, but they're also exposing themselves and taking greater risk because, quite frankly, the United States is picking up and basically imposing more risk on them and threat to them. So it's an indication that things are working, that the cost is being imposed on the Iranian regime to hopefully stop and relent. I don't give that high odds, which means we're in this for a little while longer till we get to a culminating point and the regime either crumbles from within or the Iranian people take their country back. But again, I think there's an indication the tactics are always changing. The attacks in Jordan come to mind on this, as well as in Kuwait. And the U.S. military will be likewise responding. We'll learn from this, of course, and they'll respond. And this loop of learn, attack, adjust, and start over again is playing out. But yeah, there's a lot more here to discuss, but I think that's where we are with the activities over the weekend.
6: Brett, let me ask you about the missile defense, because obviously we've seen some missiles and attack drones coming through. We've had casualties from this. Do you interpret that as, look, no missile defense is going to be 100%? Do you interpret that as Iran has figured something out? Do you interpret that as, you know, our missile defense has been damaged and is perhaps not operating at the highest level it could? How do you interpret the fact that they're getting a few of their rockets and drones through?
1: Well, first off, the scale and the size of these sorties or these salvos of attacks, drones and missiles are significantly smaller than they were before, which means something else is going on. The tactics, perhaps there is activities that are going on the ground that are distracting the operators or the sensors. Cyber is always the easy one to throw out there, but it could be something a lot more germane. It could even be attacks on the sensors themselves by proxies that Iran have that could easily get inside it. But we won't know the details, probably be classified, but we won't know the details for some time, and nor will the military, as they figure out and do post-action report analysis and then reporting on what actually transpired. But we do have limited munitions and weapon systems. That's a given, which means we have to protect the highest value tactically and strategically platforms and assets, which means we take risk in other places. that kind of risk balance might also be why we're seeing some of these attacks get through. The Iranians may have found where that vulnerability is, and they're taking advantage of it for perhaps a little while, but I think the window of time to do that is very small.
6: All right, that's on the defensive side of the ball. Let's talk about the offensive side. The U.S. completed nine straight nights of airstrikes, and according to CENTCOM, the strikes targeted Iranian military command centers, air defense and coastal surveillance sites, missile and drone launch sites, communications networks, maritime capabilities aimed at protecting commercial shipping. There's also some news out there. Now, this comes from Iranian state media that projectiles hit an unfinished nuclear power plant and also perhaps some bridges and power stations. When you hear the list of attack sites that we're focused on right now on the American side of the ball, what does that tell you? And do you believe Iranian state media when they say that some of these infrastructure-type sites have been attacked by the U.S.?
1: I'd never believe the Iranian site. And it's always good, no matter what the source, to verify it from a separate independent source. Satellite imagery, get a few days later, you might be able to get an indication that corroborates it. So that's, you know, verification is important. Independent sources, of course. I think they're talking about Bushehr, which is a power plant they've had, and they have other plans to expand it. Whether or not the attack was done, it's another question, but it would fit into a grander, I guess, operational plan that's unfolding right now that does target this type of infrastructure. I would characterize things as the following with these strikes, and there's still many more days that this is going to have to play out. One, top of the list is to degrade the Iranian IRGC's ability to threaten shipping in the Straits of Hormuz. But basically to take away their leverage there in negotiations. That's really the last bit of leverage they have. So that continues. The right. Second is start to isolate the IRGC and its muscle on the street, the Basij, these paramilitary kind of thugs, so that they can't move around the country or to get to the sites where the people might be agitating against the regime. So to start isolating them. That also means isolating them from resupplying, getting more new missiles and drones down to the coastline and preventing them from launching more attacks because they can bring in new forces from the north. So that's why these bridges, roads, tunnels, train railheads are all being attacked as well. It's also to cut off Iran from resupply from China and Russia as well. This was like on the second day, I believe it was, a railhead to the northeast that connects Iran across Turkmenistan to Russia and China, as well as sites along or roads that cut over into Baluchistan in the western part of Pakistan as well. So that's the isolation part. The degrade part, I mentioned already, go after the ability to hold shipping, but it's also to degrade the ability of the IRGC to suppress their people and also launch these attacks like you saw in Jordan.
6: Right.
1: And then finally, the final part is provide an opening for the Iranian people to take the country back. And that's what I see right now. That's a long answer, sorry.
6: Yeah, well, there's a lot to discuss here, Brent. We're always grateful for your expertise. Brent Sadler's over at the Heritage Foundation, long career in the U.S. military, expert on national security matters. Brent, we'll have you back as this unfolds. Right now, Brent crude trading at $82 a barrel, was $78 5 days ago, and the national price of gas now just over $4 a gallon. We take a break. More news coming up after this. It's Scott Jennings on Salem. Stay with us.
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4: Now, back to Scott Jennings on KRLA AM 870, The Answer, the talk of Southern California. One man standing tall against the leftist mob. Here's Scott Jennings.
6: Thanks for joining us here on Common Sense for the American People on the Salem Broadcasting Network. Scott Jennings with you today. You know something that has been on my mind? And little instances of it continue to pop up on my social media feed, or I see it in the news clippings. And it is generally, to me, described as thus. Performative costumery by Democrats, and just how vital that is to their project. This weekend, I noted that the communist podcaster, influencer, opinion leader, Democratic Party gatekeeper named Hassan Piker was invited to speak to the College Democrats convention. And Piker, if you don't know who this is, he's very popular on the left. He right now is kind of dictating what candidates and campaigns talk about. He's one of the leading purveyors of the socialist communist movement of the Democratic Party. So he gets invited to the National College Democrat. Have Michigan on my mind because he's been promoting Abdul al-Sayed up there. But Piker goes to this big College Democrat convention, and he's wearing a full Chairman Mao suit, a Mao Zedong-style suit. That's what he wears to address the College Democrats. That's one example. Then, of course, you look at individual campaigns. Graham Plattner up in Maine, God rest his political soul. But before he had to drop out, they had him dressed up in what they perceived to be the working class uniform. Now they have this Troy Jackson. They've got him dressed up in his supposed logging attire. This guy's a creature of Maine state politics, by the way. And then I see Alexandria Ocasio-Cortez. It spills over from costumes to even the affect of their speech, the accent that they use when talking to audiences. It's all part of the same play. We have to pretend to be something. We have to pretend to be working class. So we dress up in a costume. In AOC's case, I have to pretend that I care about black Christian Democrats. I want you to listen to her accent. Now, this is AOC from New York City. I want you to listen to this tape carefully. Listen to the accent that she puts on while speaking to African-American voters, many of them Christians, in Tennessee just a couple of days ago, cut 7.
9: And the efforts that it took for them to get to that moment, we must double as we descend here on Memphis to organize and care for our brothers and sisters. We cannot afford to leave Tennessee behind. We cannot afford to leave Kentucky behind, Alabama behind, Mississippi behind, Georgia behind, South Carolina behind. There is no country when we are split apart. About a month or two ago, we were in Montgomery, Alabama. Sister Presley and I were in Montgomery, Alabama. One of the things that we said was that it is time for the North to roll up to the South. We will not be chased out of places anymore, brothers and sisters. It is going to take all of us together, rejecting the separation, for us to organize and speak life into one another, because we will see the day where we will turn the crooked path straight, Memphis.
6: Did you hear that? Behind. They can't help it. It's not the first time you've heard this, by the way. Hillary Clinton did this. Kamala Harris did this. These Democrats are performers. They're actors. They're fakers. They dress up. They put on accents. It's all a big theater production for these communists. And it's embarrassing. More after this. Scott Jennings is on Salem. Stay with us.
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13: For just the second time in history, Spain has won the FIFA World Cup. Rory O'Neill reports.
14: After more than a month of competition across North America, Spain captured the title by knocking off defending champs Argentina 1-0 in overtime Sunday. President Trump was among the many dignitaries on hand for the final at New York, New Jersey Stadium, which drew a crowd of more than 80,000 fans with a first-ever halftime show with the Muppets, Shakira, Madonna, and more. Spain, Portugal, and Morocco will host the next World Cup in 2030. I'm Rory O'Neill.
13: Anaheim police say they have seized about 2,200 pounds of meth in a recent bust. They said the ongoing investigation ended with a pair of traffic stops that allowed them to get a search warrant, which led them to the drugs. They say the meth was worth several million dollars. Anaheim police did not say if any suspects were arrested. Now here's National Weather Service meteorologist Andrew Rourke with your answer weather forecast.
15: Just a few patchy low clouds and fog at the beaches this morning. Otherwise, some high clouds will drift over the area, making the skies partly cloudy. Temperatures will be on the warm side, with the beaches warming to the mid to upper 70s, warmer across the rest of the coastal areas, with highs mostly in the lower to mid 80s. The valleys, however, will be quite a bit warmer. Look for temperatures almost entirely in the 90s.
13: 82 LA, 81 Anaheim, Larry Marino in the Answer Newsroom.
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17: 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With voices telling you the truth about today's news. 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
6: All right, it's Monday, July the 20th. Coming up in 60 seconds, our good friend, the legend, college basketball coach and now analyst, and a staunch defender of Western civilization, Bruce Pearl, will be here in just a moment. But first, I do want to talk to you about America's 250th anniversary and something that you could do to have a meaningful experience as you celebrate this. Here's the thing you should do. I did it. It was so fulfilling when I did it. I read the Declaration of Independence out loud. If you're a regular listener, you heard me do it. Right here on the air. And I did it because I was inspired to do so by our friends over at Americans for Prosperity. They have a nationwide effort going on to help Americans like you rediscover the principles that made this country exceptional. 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And if you read the Declaration, it reminds you that all men are created equal, that our rights come from our Creator, and that government derives its just powers from the consent of the governed. 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That's why AFP, Americans for Prosperity, is leading the charge to secure our founding principles for the next 250 years. 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Joining us now, legendary college basketball coach and now analyst Bruce Pearl is here. Coach Pearl, thanks for joining us. You and I have an ongoing text dialogue about what's going on in this world, and I'm sorry to say, oftentimes our text dialogue is kind of bleak. And over the last several days, we've seen people in America who know better doing things that weaken America, that beclown themselves, and that are bowing to and delving into this regrettable and dangerous strain of anti-Semitism in our country. Let's start with Congressman Ro Khanna of California. That's the first thing we were texting about. He goes over to Israel and claims to have been detained and arrested by the apartheid state Israel as he went to the West Bank. You texted me about this the other day. What did you make of this crazy stunt by Ro Khanna?
18: Well, Scott, it's great to be with you. And that's exactly what it was, unfortunately. It was a political stunt. Being a member of Congress does not give you immunity from breaking the laws of a foreign country, period. Scott, I've traveled to Judea and Samaria a dozen times. Unfortunately, because of the Oslo Accords in 1973, they've broken it up into areas A, B, and C. A is Arab only, B is both, and C is just for the Jewish people. If you were to drive down the wrong road into area A, into places like, say, Jenin or Ramallah or certain places like that, at a certain time of night, you could get shot, you could get killed. Way worse than just getting detained. I've been in Jerusalem, and I've driven 20 minutes down the road to Bethlehem. Easy trip. Well, when you're in Jerusalem, you're with a Jewish guide on a bus with Hebrew letters. And in order to get into Bethlehem, you got to change buses. You got to change tour guides because there are certain tour guides that are not allowed to go to certain places. And it's for the safety and security of everyone. A junior tour guide knows this rule, knows it well. Rokan knew exactly what he was doing. He put himself and his team on that road into an area that was where he was not allowed to be there so that he could get stopped and he could get questioned. Who stopped him? They love to use the word settler. That's probably some dad on Shabbat, on his own, just out there on the hills of a dirt road, making sure that nobody came into that community to do their community any harm. That was not a paid police officer. That was not the IDF. And then when the IDF showed up, they said, you know what? You're right. You're not allowed to be there. He did not contact the embassy. He did not go through the proper sources who could have easily taken him to visit with Palestinians in Judea and Samaria. He chose not to do that. He got exactly what he wanted, except the truth. He's been called out on it. Rokan tweets 20 to 30 times a day. This happened to him on a Wednesday. He doesn't tweet one word about it until all of a sudden there's this massive press release on a Saturday. Why? Because it was a production. It was a stunt. And a United States congressman should be better than that.
6: Yeah, Rokan, I can't think of anybody who has beclowned themselves more in the last year than Roe. And it's regrettable because I used to think of him, and I think a lot of people used to think of him as somebody who was kind of, yes, a liberal, but sort of a mainstream or common sense kind of person, someone you could have a reasonable conversation with. He has gone so far off the deep end on these Israel issues, and I guess he wants to run for president, and that's what they have to do, or what they think they have to do, although I think it's a terrible idea what they're doing, but we can discuss that later. But trying to create a situation where he's getting arrested or confronted in a foreign country by breaking the rules that he well knows is just nothing more than, again, it's this performative nature of the politics on the left. Let's go to the next story. So that happened. We were chatting about that. Go ahead.
18: Well, I was going to say, isn't it terrible that Rahm Emanuel or Rokan needs to go to Israel to create some publicity where he's going to tell Israel what they should do or what land they should give up for peace or this, and that's going to help them win the nomination for the Democratic Party? What message is that saying, you know, to Americans in this country? I've got just this question. I want to ask you the question. What ally do we have, okay, anywhere in the world? Whereas if that ally went over to, say, the China, Russia, Iran, North Korea axis of power, could it do us the most damage? What ally would that be?
6: There's no other ally other than Israel that could be the answer to that question. I mean, that's a great way to look at it. Is this what they prefer? That we don't have Israel as an ally? That Israel can go partner up with whoever they want out there, people who aren't friendly to the United States? But, you know, you bring up the correct topic, because fast forward a couple of days, then we're texting about this headline. In a seismic shift, more than 100 House Democrats vote to end Israel aid. You followed this vote. Now, they didn't succeed, and the vote was put forward by Thomas Massie of Kentucky, who's a virulent anti-Semite these days, sadly, and lost his primary, by the way, here in Kentucky in May. But Massie joins up with over half the Democratic conference in the House to vote against Israel aid. Why are they doing this? It's all politics, and it shows you where the American left is and where the base of the Democratic Party is, Coach, that they've decided that they don't care about anything other than increasingly ramping up the hostility towards this stalwart ally of the United States. It's despicable.
18: It is despicable. And you hit the nail on the head. There is no ally that we would be put our own country in more danger of losing than Israel. Who is involved in AI? Who is involved in cybersecurity, drone warfare? Our entire Golden Dome missile defense is based on the experiences that right now is taking place in Ukraine and Israel. supporting Israel is in our country's best interest. It keeps us safe. But the Democrats obviously don't believe that. Look, there's anti-Semitism everywhere. There's anti-Semitism on both sides of the party, of the political spectrum. The difference is the Republicans are having that fight. You and others are leading that fight. And they've told Congressman like Massey, you know what? Our tent's not big enough for an anti-Semite. It's just not. Obviously, the Democrats, they don't feel that way. That's how badly they want to get a hold of power. It doesn't make any sense. When 103 Democrats vote to take away defensive military aid, and here's the deal, Scott, it's not aid anymore. It's an investment. When the United States invests $3.8 billion into Israel defense, $3.4 billion of that money is spent with American countries and companies. I'm in Alabama. Let me tell you something. Rocket City is Rocket City in part because of all the money that Israel spends. 103 Democrats vote to take away defensive military

0: look, the truth is the truth. All right. It again, thanks to people like you, it is going to get out. If you're Jewish right now and you've been a Democrat your entire life, you've got to ask yourself a question. Have the Democrats not completely given up on anti-Semitism? Have they not completely given up on Israel? And is that good for my country, the United States of America? The answer is no. I think it's getting almost impossible for Jewish Americans to vote for the Democratic Party.
1: Well, let's go back to Ro Khanna for a minute. So on this vote that we were just discussing, he put out a tweet about how he was going to vote to defund aid to Israel. And he said specifically, I want to get rid of the Iron Dome system. Now, you know, the Iron Dome missile defense system, by the way, I've been in Israel and I've stood underneath it as the Iranian missiles were falling. And I was pretty darn glad for it while I was there. And I watched.
0: You were in your hotel room. You were in your hotel room and you were videotaping as the skies of Tel Aviv were opening up. And you were showing how rockets were being intercepted while you were in Israel. I remember I was texting you when you were over there.
1: These rockets, by the way, when they're falling, they don't discriminate. They could have landed on me. I'm an American. They could have landed on a citizen of Israel. They could have landed on an Arab. They could have landed on a Palestinian. They could have landed on a Christian, a Muslim, a Jew. They could have landed on anybody. The Iron Dome protects everybody who's underneath it, and it's not just Jewish people or Israeli citizens who are underneath it. And that was what was so shocking about Roe and other Democrats saying they want to get rid of the Iron Dome. This is a purely defensive item, and it defends against attacks on anyone who is underneath it there. And it just made me wonder, what sort of a crazy, deranged person would say, I want to get rid of defensive weapons that protect Jews, Muslims, Christians, Israelis, Americans, Palestinians? I want to get rid of the thing that protects all of those people from deranged terrorists in Iran and other Iranian proxies. I'll give you the last word, Coach.
0: Scott, when I take my teams to Israel and we go over there and we compete, and I take them to the beaches of Tel Aviv and they see all the diversity, my players come up to you all the time and go, Coach, it looks like one in every three or four people that I'm seeing, one in every three or four family, they look Arab. I mean, they look Muslim. And I'm like, guys, that's because they are.
1: They are.
0: Because this is an incredibly diverse society. How important is the defensive weaponry in Israel? Israel has the ability to militarily destroy everybody in the Middle East. They have that ability. I mean, kill millions. But they don't, and they won't. Because they're able to defend themselves. Yeah, there's a lot of destruction and damage. There's been a lot of death, there's no question. Iron Dome has prevented World War III. The fact that Israel is able to intercept the majority of the ballistic missiles and rockets coming in has prevented World War III. If Iran had a nuclear weapon, they would use it. They've demonstrated what kind of neighbors they are to everybody else in that region. And the fact that Israel has the ability to protect itself has prevented World War III from taking place.
1: Yeah, this Iron Dome system is nothing short of a miracle. What they are able to do, and I've seen it, I have witnessed it myself. You wouldn't believe it. Seeing it on television does not do it justice. When you are standing on a hotel balcony or out in the street or on the shores of the Sea of Galilee, as I was, watching these things be intercepted, you look up and you realize this is nothing short of a life-saving miracle. And for Ro Khanna and others that want to get rid of it, deranged. More with Bruce Pearl when we come back. It's Scott Jennings on Salem. Don't go anywhere.
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5: 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Eddie, you had a patient who had excruciating headaches, neck and shoulder pain, and a severe snoring problem. It was so bad he and his wife hadn't slept in the same room for over a year.
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0: Yes, but many people are CPAP intolerant because of the mask and hose connecting them to the machine. 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
1: And one might imagine that wearing a CPAP mask does get in the way of intimacy.
2: Unless, Dennis, you like masquerade parties. 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
3: Larry, that's a big word.
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6: 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Wrapping up here on Monday, July the 20th, our guest is Coach Bruce Pearl, legendary college basketball coach and now college basketball analyst for Turner Sports. Coach, the last time you were here, we talked a little bit about the need for legislative action to rescue the NCAA and NCAA sports. Everybody knows something needs to be done. There is a bipartisan effort going on over in the Senate Cantwell, Cruz, Coons, and Schmidt, they've released a bipartisan bill. It's still being worked on, and I know some improvements maybe are coming down as they go through the process here. But the underlying issue remains. The NCAA needs intervention. You've been calling for this for a long time now. In your opinion, final product, what must this legislation look like in order to fully save the NCAA and all these college athletes?
7: Look at you. You're asking me to give you the final product. Come on, man.
6: Yes, sir.
7: But I'll tell you
6: well,
7: what,
6: you, look, you know, you, I mean, here's why I'm asking, because you have recruited players. You have helped these players understand their futures, and you've done it in both systems, the old way and the new way, where there's money flying around all over the place. And you've seen how it works and how it's broken. And so I can't think of anybody more than you I would trust to give us the answer, Coach, to be honest.
7: I appreciate that. Listen, first of all, the product on the field and on the courts is unbelievable. It's never been better. So let's start there. The challenge is obviously off the courts and off the fields. Right now, the top football roster, are you ready for this, Scott? $50 million. Now, that sounds crazy. But your average NFL football roster is about $300 million. The NFL is the most watched sport in America. Number two is college football. So when people hear $50 million, they go, that's crazy. Well, not necessarily, as it is based on how many people are watching it. The interest is obviously there. Right now, there is no guardrails, no rules. We are not playing on an equal playing field. The football programs primarily – Some men's basketball programs have been paying the way for intercollegiate athletics. It's done tremendous amounts of good. The Olympic sports are benefiting from it. The women are benefiting from it. Title IX. We are the only – there's nothing like intercollegiate athletics anywhere in the world other than the United States of America. It's a part of our fabric. It's a way of life. It's diversified our universities. It's brought women into college campuses and education. It's done so much good. It does need
6: saving.
7: So I'm so grateful. So great, Senator Cruz, for putting this legislation forward. What he's got so far is a great start, but it needs more work. Both sides have got to compromise more, that's as far as I want to go. We need congressional interaction to give us some limited antitrust protection so that we can negotiate with the players and come up with some rules and guidelines. What they're doing is a great start. But it still needs more compromise on both sides.
6: Well, it's a good start, I agree. And I hope they're ringing your phone off the hook. Because if anybody has the right experience, vision, and values on this, along with a lot of other issues, it's you, Coach Bruce Pearl. Thanks for joining us on the show. We're done for the day. And tomorrow we join you live from New York City. It's Common Sense for the American People. Join us tomorrow. Thanks for listening today. Have a good one.
5: 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Lenny went to college and racked up huge debt.
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16: With SRN News, I'm Bob Agnew in Washington. A suspect is in custody after an attack outside a federal building in New York City injured two people. An explosive device detonated outside a federal building in Lower Manhattan left the two people injured. The building houses several federal offices. The U.S. bombing of Iran expanding as another American troop has been killed and Tehran retaliates.
17: The U.S. conducted a new round of airstrikes early Monday, targeting Iran after announcing the death of another service member, hitting close to a northwestern city believed to be home to an underground missile base. Iran responding by launching an attack targeting Bahrain, the home of the U.S.'s 5th Fleet, and Kuwait. The latest attack again showed how step by step the U.S. and Iran have inched closer to all-out war, as last month's interim deal meant to permanently end the fighting has crumbled.
16: That is Charles de la Desma reporting, and this is SRN News.
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23: In 1862, Abraham Lincoln signed the Morrill Act, helping states create colleges focused on agriculture, mechanics, science, and practical education. The principle was not centralized control, it was opportunity. Lincoln's Morrill Act reminds us that America can support education without surrendering education to Washington. Why did it matter? Because a free nation needs citizens equipped to work, build, steward, and govern themselves. Scripture gives work a sacred weight. In Genesis, God placed man in the garden to work it and to keep it. Proverbs honors the one who works his land. Paul warns against idleness and calls believers to earn their bread. Why does that still matter today? Because education should form capable people under God, not dependent subjects under bureaucracy.
0: Hey guys, it's Jennifer Horn. Imagine exploring the world's best beaches, turquoise waters, tropical landscapes, island hopping through the Bahamas, Jamaica, the Cayman Islands, and more with me. Join me on the Gulf of America cruise this November 14th through the 21st, along with Scott Jennings and Mike Gallagher.
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3: 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It is the Hugh Hewitt Show, even though it's exactly high noon here on the West Coast. I'm Alex Marlowe, host of the Alex Marlowe Show, editor-in-chief of Breitbart News, hosting for my friend and mentor, Hugh Hewitt, today and tomorrow. I will start with a poll, okay? And you guys can email me, aloha@alexmarlowe.com. Is Hugh out for 2 days because, one, he had too many adult beverages watching the World Cup as a huge soccer fan yesterday, and he's sleeping it off. Two, he had too much Taco Bell over the weekend, which, by the way, it was the lettuce of all things that got people sick from Taco Bell. Or three, that he is speaking at the ALEC event in Florida, the American Legislative Exchange Council event. I know they sponsor the show, and he'll be broadcasting from there live Thursday and Friday. You guys tell me what you think it is, and I'll give you the spoiler. It's the latter, but I'm here, always honored to be here. And we get some great stuff lined up. He does an amazing job. The producers here really guys are top-notch. Tom Cotton's going to be here later, and Michael Oren as well. A lot of the conversation will be about Israel and Iran, which, unfortunately for me, who is very optimistic about the memorandum of understanding, believing in President Trump and Vice President Vance, that they could bring the Iranians to the table in some capacity, would beat them into enough submission and take out enough rungs of their apparatus when it comes to their leadership, that they would be able to force them into some sort of a deal. And it's just proven, I guess, too challenging at this point. And so now we are back into bombing mode. We've now bombed for, I think, 8 or 9 consecutive days. Unfortunately, another American service member killed over the weekend trying to, I guess, dismantle a drone in Iraq, which is very upsetting. I wish that did not happen. We're up to 17 deaths, I believe, of Americans in this conflict. And the conflict's going to probably go on. And we saw oil prices tick up a little bit earlier today, though not that much, to be honest with you. I think we were fearing $200 a barrel in oil, maybe $300 a barrel oil. And now we're back at 90-ish or so. But this is a political headwind. is something that Republicans are going to have to deal with, because this is a very important midterm election. Because if President Trump loses the election, it's going to be nonstop investigations. It's going to be nonstop impeachment talk. And it's going to be empowering the socialist wing of the Democrat Party, which we'll focus on quite a bit on the show. But I think the message is clear. Iran is not playing nice, and it is time to do some more bombing, bombing them into submission. But I'm going to ask these guys, Oren and Cotton, when they get here, Michael Oren, if I didn't mention, will be here as well. And when we discuss this, I'm going to ask them what they think is the future of Iran if we are able to facilitate some sort of a regime change. And I'm not necessarily talking about American boots on the ground and Americans going in there and dismantling physically what is left of the Iranian regime, which may be necessary. It may be the right move. I'm open-minded at this point. But I want to know what takes its place. I want to know what's coming next. And I want to know if they're convinced the Iranian people are ready to step up. And if so, what's the process to getting them in a place where they can actually do that? Because I feel very, very skeptical that there'll be some sort of a organized groundswell of grassroots effort by the Iranian people to come in and establish some sort of a legitimate government. I think it's going to be hard to do, but I would love to see it, and I would love to chart a path. But so long as Iran is playing games with the Strait of Hormuz, it needs to be open for commerce. It just needs to. That is one of the absolute standards that President Trump must have in order to see this as a victory. It cannot just be that they do not get nuclear weapons, which of course is fantastic. We need to have that as a goal. That is a shared goal. And if you do not have that goal, you and I just have completely different priorities with how you want to spend your time with your life and what you think the purpose of the American government and military is for. I think denuclearizing Iran is essential, the number one priority of any sort of administration that wants to keep its people safe. So all good on that front. But then what do we do to make sure that strait stays open? And that will be a question that I'll have for Senator Cotton. I'm also going to ask about the filibuster, see if there's hope there. And this is another one where I'm curious from Hugh's audience in particular. Aloha to AlexMarlow.com if you've got a response to this. I'm sure all of you watched the Trump speech, or at least caught clips of Trump's speech, where he laid out election interference claims, particularly that a lot of America's election data was compromised by the Chinese, and they got access to all sorts of information. But he stopped far short of suggesting that the election was rigged by China or some other foreign entity. He just did something that I think was fairly clever, which is he established flat out that our data is vulnerable and that our elections are vulnerable, and there's a certain level of cheating that takes place. And once you accept there's a certain level of cheating that takes place, it's incumbent upon us as people who want to preserve our democracy, which is, of course, really a constitutional federalist republic, but who want to preserve our democracy, it's imperative upon us that we do our best to make sure that every opportunity to cheat is eradicated. And you saw the hysterical response from so many people on the Democrat side of the aisle suggesting that this is too far afield. This is impeachable. 25th Amendment. Trump has gone crazy. These are all lies. Even the great CBS News, which we were concerned is might be becoming right wing. Even they got a bunch of stuff wrong if they covered it at all. Fox was reluctant to cover a lot of this stuff. And I think this revealed something that's very important here, which is that the president, I think, is drawing people out to see who is actually serious about election integrity. And one thing that I'm curious about is that people who have a more religious attachment to the filibuster in the Senate than making sure that we get the Save America Act through and people have to bring ID to the polls. And it's a really tough question for a lot of Republicans. Republicans who grew up thinking that the filibuster was is something that needed to be cherished, needed to be coddled. We need to treat it like a wounded dove and just nurse it back to health. The filibuster is so vital and delicate that we need to protect it at all costs. And then you're confronted with this thing that, well, if we do that, if we choose the filibuster, then we're choosing it over getting a photo ID and national citizenship verification in order to vote in our federal elections. And so for me, from my vantage point, I live in Los Angeles. And in California, we get about 10% of the ballots that are sent out, and we proactively have vote by mail for everyone. Why is that? Why would California have vote by mail pretty much as the default setting instead of having an election day? Obviously, we know the answer, so there's cheating. So that's why we do it. And as many as 10%, people estimate, of the ballots that are sent out proactively to Californians are to people who are ineligible to vote. We proactively send out ballots to people who are ineligible to vote. I'll tell you, there's a great shout out to Hugh, because I've been listening to Hugh for over 20 years. He was the first guy who said the vote by mail reality is here and Republicans need to win at it. and you need to make sure you vote. Vote by mail. You vote early. You make sure your ballot gets in. So then you don't have to worry about weather. You don't have to worry about traffic. You don't have to worry about your kid getting a cut on his eyebrow and has to go to the ER to get some stitches. You get your vote in. He was one of the first guys to do that. We have to figure out how to win elections, or else all the great ideology that we bring about, none of it's going to make a difference. And so that is a big question. I'm going to ask that to some of the guys later on in the show. We'll also get into some politics. It looks like what's happening in Maine with the just delicious Graham Plattner race, which I don't know if all of you got to catch clips from the debate featuring the great Ashley. I think her last name was Webb, who is a man who looks like Meatloaf, the rock star, maybe even a linebacker, and impersonates a woman, and actually said, and this is a earmuffs if you got children in the car, but this is a person who actually is a male but claimed to menstruate out of his rectum. This is not a joke. This is exactly what was said by Ashley Webb, one of the Democrat candidates who is running in Maine to replace Graham Plattner. It looks like Mr. Webb, who acts like a woman, will not make it across the finish line. And someone named Troy Jackson has unofficially locked up the campaign. This is very Kamala-esque. It's very much the Democrat establishment has consolidated around one person. He's a longtime Democrat. He's someone who's been in the state Senate there and is familiar to Mainers who are dialed in Democrat politics, but does not seem to have a ton in particular to offer. He is framing it as working people of Maine. A lot of people are framing, this is from Our Revolution, working people of Maine took the nomination in their own hands, a grassroots movement of first-time delegates packed all 16 county meetings. So basically, this is a community organizing effort to try to get a guy that was grassroots but is really being propped up. And this is trying to eliminate more of the perception that Democrats are in disarray. They are going through a civil war right now. I will have clips to support that. They have a lot of tests to try to rein in their party from insanity, which is what we're witnessing. And this guy, Troy Jackson, apparently has some very suspect mortgage issues that are going to come up on the campaign trail. So maybe the fact of the matter is, maybe Graham Plattner, with his Nazi tattoo and his love of oysters, maybe was their best candidate. Amazing stuff. Alex Marlow, I'm in for Hugh Hewitt all day today, all day tomorrow. We'll be right back.
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7: Yeah, I'm going to ask Senator Cotton, how do we keep that strait open? Because that seems like that's been the key here to trying to make sure that we can do that level of commerce through the strait, keep that moving, because the downstream effects in the American economy been so negative for conservatives and Republicans in terms of trying to maintain any sort of electoral momentum to go up against the Democrat Socialists of America, which are leading the Democrat Party. I'm Alex Marlowe, by the way, in for Hugh today and tomorrow. We will have a lot of audio to that effect of the Socialists taking over the Democrat Party. Continues to be one of the most unbelievable stories of the year. But first, I want to start the week with a thank you. 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Because we're asking you to think about another challenge that doesn't get nearly enough attention, and that is hunger. Not hunger as a talking point, not hunger as a statistic, but hunger as a daily reality for parents trying to feed their children. In 17 nations, Food for the Poor serves all across Latin America and the Caribbean. 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This is your chance to literally change the life of a hungry child. $40 feeds a child for an entire year, or $80 gives the same blessing to two children. 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Good cause. Good cause. I like that. And I like the emphasis on our own hemisphere. It's one of the things that the Trump administration has done, which I think has been a very welcome change, is focusing a lot of our foreign policy and national security focusing on the United States and what is in our backyard, thinking about the Caribbean, thinking about Venezuela, you know, closer to Miami than Los Angeles is. And one of those things where people don't understand that when we're doing these strategic maneuvers to try to free people, to build alliances, build coalitions, keeping an eye on our own hemisphere, I think, is very valid and a great use of time. So one thing that's not in our hemisphere but is a priority for us is we have a new prime minister, Andy Burnham. And I'm going to do an interview later in the show with Oliver Lane, who is my London bureau chief at Breitbart News, who's a super knowledgeable guy on this topic and covers all of Europe for us. But I want to give you a top line of what we know about Burnham. This is, another coronation, a guy who did not win any elections, so has not had to establish any sort of a platform. So we don't entirely know what he stands for and where he's going to differ from Keir Starmer, the past prime minister. But no, this is exactly the formula which creates the environment where you've got now seven prime ministers in a 10-year span. So whatever they're doing over there, it's not working. And because none of the prime ministers can get enough momentum to be able to have any sort of a lasting impact on the country. So one thing that he's focused on right off the bat is homelessness, and he's talking a lot about homelessness, but the plan to fix homelessness there is non-existent as far as we can tell, and it has led us to the conclusion that what's most likely to happen is we're going to see a ramping up of funds going to NGOs, these non-governmental organizations that end up just being left-wing infrastructure in order to create some sort of a voter base and activist base in order to make leftist politics essential to the economy. It's socialism, it's Marxism, that's all it turns out to be, because it never solves any problems. What it ends up doing is it just lines the pocket of activist Democrats. So he's also laid out a plan to nationalize industries and create more leftist economics. He had a big throwdown on Margaret Thatcher, which was unexpected. I feel like that Thatcher has been in the ground, I think, for 15 years, and though, of course, her impact is felt, I think that the fact that she is a topic of conversation at this point in time is probably someone who's looking for a boogeyman to attack, because there's not really a substantial conservative party to stand in the way of liberals in the UK right now. You've got Farage, who is leading the anti-establishment third party, but you've also got the fact that the conservative party, the Tory party, is just not as big of a factor right now. So it goes after all sorts of, I would say, sacred cows of conservatives, but not those with any actual power, because they need boogeymen, they need villains, and Burnham just doesn't have any yet. And in fact, he's even recruiting members of Keir Starmer's cabinet to join his. So we'll learn more about that later on in the show. But President Trump had a conversation with him, and apparently the message conveyed by Trump was that they need to ramp up defense spending, which is a good call. And they need to tap their own energy resources, where they have natural gas, they've got oil, they've got the ability to get coal, they can frack. They don't do these things because they believe that their problems are going to get solved by wind, the oldest technology around. And all of that should be deeply disturbing. And why would Trump want that to happen? Why would Trump want them to tap more of their energy resources? Because he's looking at the cost of oil right now. He's looking at the cost of gas. He's looking at the cost of crude. Brent crude up a little bit today as we start the show. Gas over $4 a gallon. He's concerned about this stuff because he wants to win an election and win a war against Iran. And one way it's going to help him win an election is if all the countries on Earth back off of the net zero green nonsense and start trying to commit to having abundance. The left always talk about abundance, right? That book from New York Times guy, Ezra Klein. We're talking about, we love abundance, but how do you get abundance? You just sit on your hands and watch windmills spin around and around or not spin. My parents live out in Palm Springs here in California. And one of my rituals, one of my pilgrimages a few times a year is to drive out into Palm Springs, descend into the Coachella Valley and watch all of the windmills they got there just sit there idling. Giant monstrosities in the earth who don't do anything. Very negligible amounts of energy coming from the wind, and yet that has been the UK's focus. And will Burnham stand up to that? Of course not. He's not going to. Interpol put out a really interesting story earlier today that the number one threat to Europe right now is still Islamism. They don't want that to be the case. But the lack of assimilation, the violence, they oppress women. It's very noteworthy to see the Progressive Party to embrace Islamism because they see a common enemy in conservatism or MAGAism, whatever it is. But they're not going to do anything to try to look at the rape gangs that have taken place largely by Pakistani immigrants in the UK. That's not going to be a focus. Immigration is not going to be a focus. What's going to be a focus is more of the green energy stuff, more government spending, and hopefully not demonizing President Trump. I hope not, because I would love to see that special partnership get rekindled. I know Trump would like to see that as well. And I am going to give Burnham a shot. As always, you should. You should not judge the movie. You should not review the movie before you've actually seen it. But we know how this is probably going to go. And it is my sincere hope that this could pave the way towards Nigel Farage becoming the prime minister. I'll tell you, Farage and I got relatively close during Brexit. I spent the whole summer of 2015 in the UK in the run-up to Brexit, covering it for our London bureau. He said that Brexit wouldn't have happened without Breitbart, a compliment that I'm incredibly proud of on a personal level. I'll tell you, the Farage acolytes there thought it is his destiny to become the prime minister. Could this be the path forward? We will track it. But interesting stuff. We live in interesting times. I'm Alex Marlowe. I'm in for Hugh, and we'll be back right after these messages.
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1: Southern Californians are urged to use caution headed to the beach as dangerous and powerful rip currents move into the region. Tammy Trujillo has details.
2: The National Weather Service has a high surf advisory in effect for south-facing beaches in Los Angeles and Ventura counties. Forecasters say hazardous surf and strong rip currents are expected to continue through at least Tuesday night, with elevated surf possible later on in the week. The dangerous beach conditions are being caused by swells generated by Tropical Storm Alida off the coast of Baja California, along with additional tropical systems expected to develop in the eastern Pacific. I'm Tammy Trujillo.
1: An investigation underway after a suspect with a knife was shot and killed inside a restaurant in Cerritos. It happened inside Lucille's Smokehouse Barbecue at about 2 p.m. A man with a knife scared people as he ran through the restaurant. A person with a permit to carry a concealed weapon drew a gun and ordered the suspect to drop the knife. Instead, the man charged toward the customer, who then opened fire. The man was declared dead at the scene. Crews continue to work around the clock to fix a broken water pipe in West Hollywood that caused a big mess last week. The L.A. Department of Water and Power is trying to reopen several streets today. Workers are repressurizing a new section of pipe that'll replace the broken one, which is over 100 years old. Some businesses in the area remain closed. Many residents suffered property damage. Now here's National Weather Service meteorologist Andrew Rourke with your answer weather forecast.
3: Some high clouds will drift over the area, making the skies partly cloudy. Temperatures will be on the warm side, with the beaches warming to the mid to upper 70s. Warmer across the rest of the coastal areas, with highs mostly in the lower to mid 80s. The valleys, however, will be quite a bit warmer. Look for temperatures almost entirely in the 90s.
1: 86 LA, 85 Anaheim. Larry Marino in the Answer Newsroom.
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13: Hey, Alex Marlowe here, in for Hugh Hewitt. You know, Hugh and I have something in common, though he's more into this. He's more of a runner than I am. But there's a big thing over the weekend which took place, and this is how I opened my show, The Alex Marlowe Show, today, which you can find on my podcast feed, Apple, Spotify, YouTube, Rumble, wherever you get your podcasts. A guy named Josh Kerr of Great Britain, Scott, came through and broke the world record held by Hisham El Garouj, the Moroccan, for 27 years, 3 minutes and 42.66 seconds. about a half a second better than El Guerrouj's record from 1999, which, if you think about it, just remarkable how something could stand up for 27 years in the modern times with modern technology and nutrition, weight training, an incredible testament to human achievement and determination. And the best part, Kerr called the shot months ago. He said he was going to break it at this exact place, the London Athletics meet in London Stadium in front of a sellout crowd, 60,000 people. So really cool stuff, and just amazing that how when people achieve something that seems almost impossible to do, well, sometimes it can be done, and just wild. I was doing the math on the Marlowe show. I run pretty well, and I think I max out now these days about 15 miles an hour. And the vast majority of people could not run at this speed for even a second. And he kept up a over 16 mile an hour pace for 3 minutes and 42 seconds. Pretty wild. Pretty wild. So much faster than most people's top speed. He sustains it for 4 minutes, and just wild stuff. Congratulations to him. And I just love seeing the greatness. You know what? We all want to be inspired. We all want to be inspired. But what does inspire us? Apparently right now, a lot of what's inspiring people is socialism, and it's not going to go well. I've got breaking news here, by the way, which is pretty scary stuff. A suspect in custody after a device ignited outside of a federal plaza in New York City, 26 Federal Plaza. Two people suffered minor injuries. Suspect ignited a makeshift incendiary device, reportedly fireworks loaded into a wagon, but with a sign that said, ICE off our streets, ICE off our streets. So that's Immigration and Customs Enforcement. And we know this as the left continues to get more violent. We know that this is a real threat. They had the Luigi Mangione situation where they shoot a healthcare executive in the back just for the sin of being a healthcare executive. Charlie Kirk getting gunned down while he politely debates with students on a campus while he's sitting, holding a microphone. Donald Trump, repeated assassination attempts on him, assassination attempt on Brett Kavanaugh, threats against Amy Coney Barrett, where she's got to get the bulletproof vest, freaking out her kids. So there's a suspect reportedly armed with a collection of weapons, had some kind of a flammable liquid that he used to start the fire. He's in custody. We don't know the identity yet, but the FBI's terrorism task force is on this. Kash Patel leading the way on this. So just remarkable stuff that we are willing to see at this moment in time. People who, like Abdu El-Sayed in Michigan, who gave a speech over the weekend where he specifically said that ICE has nothing to do with immigration. These guys are trying to make it so that if you enforce laws in the United States of America, that there is violence that is perpetrated against you. That's their hope. Is that scary? Is that dangerous right now? That if you want to enforce our immigration and custom laws, you need to fear for your life. And this is going to hurt recruiting. I got to spend some time at the Defense and Innovation Summit in Harrisburg, Pennsylvania last week, which Senator McCormick put on, which was a really fantastic event. Just so impressive. There is so much light. There's so much enthusiasm. People in the defense and engineering space trying to come up with innovations in tech in order to try to help American warfighters win wars, trying to help us stay safe using the most innovative technology imaginable. These are people who believe in the American worker, the American economy, and America is a place worth fighting for. It was just so contagious to see all these people who are there and are trying to innovate so that America is a safer place. And you can't help but think, though, is the biggest threat right now foreign wars? The biggest threat right now feels like the combination of ideological socialism and an increasingly violent left wing in the United States. And you see the radical shift where they've got people like Hassan Piker, and I've got some clips of him coming up, the Democrats' favorite streamer, praising Mao Zedong, by the way. I've got a clip on that. I'll play that a little bit later on. But this is a guy who's justified 9/11. The entire Democrat punditry space, they will not condemn the October 7th attacks on Israel. They're starting to equivocate between murderous regimes like Hamas, the Iranian mullahs, and people who are genuinely trying to bring about peace and trying to allow people to be able to live in a free society. And that's something that should be considered very dangerous. The examples of left-wing violence are too numerous to even list on a show like this right now. It would take the entire hour to spend time going through all of them. But we continue to see attacks on our law enforcement, and this is the sort of thing that is being championed by the establishment of the Democrat Party, and they're only getting more radical by the minute. More on this when we come back. I'm Alex Marlowe, in for Hugh Hewitt. We'll be right back.
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5: In 1862, Abraham Lincoln signed the Morrill Act, helping states create colleges focused on agriculture, mechanics, science, and practical education. The principle was not centralized control, it was opportunity. Lincoln's Morrill Act reminds us that America can support education without surrendering education to Washington. Why did it matter? Because a free nation needs citizens equipped to work, build, steward, and govern themselves. Scripture gives work a sacred weight. In Genesis, God placed man in the garden to work it and to keep it. Proverbs honors the one who works his land. Paul warns against idleness and calls believers to earn their bread. Why does that still matter today? Because education should form capable people under God, not dependent subjects under bureaucracy.
6: 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Town Hall tells the stories the corporate press buries, from President Trump to Capitol Hill, from pivotal elections to your everyday lives. Join the movement at townhall.com. Real stories, real
5: objects under bureaucracy.
6: Town Hall News, where conservative voices cut through the

0: I'm really pleased to be joined by Dr. Michael Oren right now, the former Israeli ambassador to the U.S. and the president of the Israel Advocacy Group. Ambassador, thank you so much for joining me on the Hugh Hewitt Show today. I want to start with the Iran war, and I want to look at what a victory could actually look like for the United States. I was someone who was optimistic that perhaps the president was able to come up with something with his memorandum of understanding. And I do think that those like my colleague Hugh, their takes are aging pretty well, that it was always sort of impossible to come up with an MOU with a country like Iran. Those takes are aging well. But we do want to win this thing and we want it to end eventually. What does that look like from your vantage point?
1: You're winning it. You achieve the five goals, Alex, that the United States and Israel set out at the beginning of this war, which was ending Iran's nuclear program, shipping abroad the nuclear stockpile of highly enriched uranium, ending Iran's intercontinental ballistic program, ending Iranian support for terror around the Middle East and across the globe. And then as the war progressed, really additional a demand was an end to Iranian attempts to control or even block shipping of energy cargoes through the Strait of Hormuz. That's it. That's what winning looks like. Anything short of that, maybe partial victory, for example, having Iran give up its nuclear program. I don't think Iran's going to do that. It's not going to go quietly into that dark night. But that would certainly be constitute a victory for the United States. The victory for Israel would involve also cutting off Iran's support for Hamas and Hezbollah, which are threatening us on our borders, or the Houthi rebels in Yemen, who are once again closing off their strategic waterway through the Red Sea, and also firing missiles at us at various intermittals. So there's a big laundry list of goals that have to be achieved in order for the United States to surely, it's convincingly declare victory.
0: One of the things that has happened that's been a disappointment, though, in retrospect, which should not have been unexpected, is that Iran was not going to go quietly. And I feel like there's two components to this. There's the one that we could see coming, which is that they're ideologically deeply committed to the destruction of the U.S. and Israel, and they're not going to take a loss easily. That's one that we saw. But the thing that was kind of new was understanding how, with very little effort, they're able to muddy up the strait to make sure the commerce can't go through there, and they are people who pay close attention to American media. And they see the way any sort of disruption in the strait is portrayed as a negative for President Trump. So what do we do to keep the strait moving? Because that's the main thing here that's fresh and new that I think people are just considering for the first time recently.
1: I think the United States is doing exactly what it's doing tonight. One is to degrade Iran's military ability to interfere with shipping through the strait, certainly, to keep up pressure, military pressure on Iran by striking strategically important targets in Iran itself, and most importantly, maintaining that naval blockade. That naval blockade is costing Iran 10 and potentially hundreds of millions of dollars a day. Eventually, the Iranian regime will run out of money, won't even be able to pay the salary of its besieged thugs or the IRGC soldiers, and it will come back to the negotiating table. They're making intimations tonight, Alex, if they're willing to come back to the negotiating table. And I understand them because their back's up against the wall. They can declare victory all they want. But when people don't have food, when they don't have electricity, that's when the Iranian regime gets really, really sweaty around the collar.
0: So one of the things that I think is tempting for people who think that a massive regime change is not going to take place is that it doesn't seem like there's necessarily an organized resistance to Iran amongst the people. We know that there are many wonderful Iranian people who would like to see the regime topple, but it is a big process to get them armed and have the willpower to overthrow a regime. What does a regime change potentially look like in Iran? Because I know that's all of our hope. I think some of us would be willing to put boots on the ground to do it. Others would not. There's a lot of political implications because we are in a democratic system here in the United States. But do you feel like there is a organized resistance in Iran that could potentially step up and take the place of the mullahs?
1: Well, there may be organized resistances in Iran. Certainly, the Kurds are an organized resistance. We've known about terrorist attacks, that have been affected against members of the IRGC who have been assassinated. Who's doing this? Nobody knows just yet. But it is difficult because you have a regime that has proven its willingness and ability within a matter of hours to kill 30,000 civilians.
0: Yes.

0: It's quite extraordinary when you think about it, within hours. And people are, I think, quite justifiably afraid. And if they feel that the United States is not four square behind them, that the United States is going to at some point basically cry uncle and come back to a negotiating table, then they think it's too risky. They're not going to risk their lives or the lives of their children to go out into the street. We cannot rule out the possibility, Alex, that the regime is going to die of its wounds. It has sustained very serious, potentially mortal wounds in this war. And it may take a month, it may take a year or two, but the regime may fall as a result of the damage it has sustained in this campaign.
1: Yeah, and I feel like I've read many smart people suggest it could be a two-year process, and that's something that will take a lot of political willpower. I think President Trump has proven that he's willing to go against the grain in this regard, and even if he feels like it's an unpopular war, if he feels like it's justified, I think he would stay the course. But that's a long battle in terms of PR. So what is your hope for the Trump administration? What do you believe is the best policy going forward?
0: Well, to reiterate, I think the best policy is the one they're pursuing right now, which is the combination of kinetic action with naval blockade. And that's what will bring the Iranians back to the table. Then what happens when they come back to the table? And do the Iranians still feel that they have the upper hand in the negotiations, they can dictate the terms? In no way can the United States allow Iran to maintain its or fulfill its claims to sovereignty over the Strait of Hormuz. No way can Iran retain its nuclear stockpile or its nuclear facilities. That's crucial. Israel would also like to see the end of the ballistic program and the support for terror. And the administration has taken a very important step already in brokering a peace agreement between Israel and Lebanon. The president of Lebanon is in Washington today, Mr. Aoun, meeting with Secretary of State Rubio and others. That's very important. This is a man who's taken a big gamble. Two previous Lebanese presidents who tried to make peace with us were assassinated. He's putting his life on the line for this. But at the end of the day, Lebanon is not strong enough to overcome Hezbollah only by defeating Iran. It's Lebanon, Hezbollah's sponsor. Can that happen? And Lebanon can be truly free, sovereign, and make peace with us.
1: Dr. Michael Oren, former Israeli ambassador to the United States. The Israel Advocacy Group is his group. He's the president there. Ambassador, I wish we had more time. Hopefully we can do this again soon. I'm Alex Marlowe in for Hugh, and we'll be right back.
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9: So I mentioned earlier Hassan Piker, who is a left-wing streamer and really sort of a fanatical attention seeker, and I don't think was someone who ever probably thought he'd be in a position where he'd be taken seriously at the level that he is, much more of a performance artist. But now he's in a position where he's becoming a kingmaker within the Democrat Party as they not just flirt, they openly embrace socialism with a really incoherent platform, where this is a group of people that want to be progressive, but yet they're embracing Islamism, a religion that is known to be hostile and unequal towards women. They want to have socialism, but they also want to be for the workers, but they also want to import a new class of workers from south of our border in order to compete with American workers. You can't have socialism and have an open border. It doesn't work mathematically, because you're going to not be creating any more wealth or resources, and you'd be spreading it out amongst more people. None of this works. It's all incoherent. But the point is that this is happening. And it's happening because of this very activated and somewhat charismatic group of people who are leading the way, younger people in particular. Here's Hassan Piker speaking at a Democrat event. And this is pretty remarkable because he goes on a rant in a Mao Zedong suit. Check this out. Cut one.
10: No more to Trumpism, but no more to the Democrats who compromise, who conciliate, and who betray us. No more to the fascist reactionaries, but no more to the Democrats who will collaborate and cooperate with the fascists, who will fund ICE, who will fund Israel, who will help poison the planet, who will stiff workers and help bosses. We don't need those Democrats anymore. In fact, I know we have a message. We are coming. We are unbossed. We're unbought. We're unbound. And we will become undeniable. Thank you.
9: So much here. I mean, I think the tribute to Mao seems to be pretty direct, despite the fact that scholars estimate Mao caused, you know, 80 million deaths, 480 million deaths that are more than estimate, premature deaths due to his policies, and yet still embraced because that's edgy, that's controversial. But note how he acts like we shouldn't be giving any money to Israel. People don't understand our aid program for Israel. First of all, a lot of it goes right back in the United States. A lot of it is that Israel is forced to buy products in the United States. So it ends up just being a backdoor way of aiding our own economy. Israel also supplies unbelievable amounts of intelligence for the United States. Pound for pound, they hit the hardest in the world when it comes to actually helping us fight and win wars. None of that's counted because you just name check. You got to hate Israel in order to be part of the Democrat Party. And I got more on this in a bit because this is causing some Democrats who've been Democrats for a long time to reconsider how they're doing things. But just when you have this fact that they're trying to lump in socialist economic policies with hatred of Israel, it's not coherent. It's all about energy, and these guys have a lot of energy, but their politics would be totally disastrous. But I embrace the fact that they're fighting amongst themselves. That is a massive opportunity for us. It's a massive opportunity for us to solidify our majority. More on the Hugh Hewitt Show with me, Alex Marlowe, when we come back right after this.
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14: With SRN News, I'm Bob Agnew in Washington. A suspect is in custody today after an attack outside a federal building in New York City. Two people were injured when an explosive device detonated outside of a federal building in Lower Manhattan. The FBI says that building houses several federal offices, including its own New York office and an immigration court. A former Olympian is now facing charges for damaging the Lincoln Memorial reflecting pool. We get more from correspondent Willie Nelson.
15: A Washington, D.C. judge has set a September 28 trial date for former Olympian David Hearn, who is accused of deliberately damaging the newly renovated Lincoln Memorial reflecting pool. Hearn faces a felony property destruction charge after prosecutors say he caused more than $1,000 in damage. Three other people also face misdemeanor charges in connection with damage to the pool. Willie Nelson, The White House.
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21: 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Larry Elder here with my buddy, Dr. Eddie. 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
21: Hey, it's Larry Elder, and I'm going to be at Town Hall 2026. 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Adam Carolla, investigative journalist Nick Shirley, Steve Hilton, Larry O'Connor, Alex Marlowe, Mike Gallagher, and more. 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

0: This is the Hugh Hewitt Show. My name's Alex Marlowe, editor-in-chief of Breitbart News and host of the Alex Marlowe Show on the Salem Radio Networks. Grateful to my friend Hugh for having me in today. And we're spending some time now going through the Democrats' great leap forward that they're going through, embracing all sorts of socialism, Marxism. They want to abolish ICE. They want to open up the borders. They want to embrace Islam. All sorts of incoherent ideologies are fighting amongst themselves, providing an ample opportunity for the conservative movement to lock down, to come up with some great inspirational ideas about America's thriving, trying to bring back a golden age into our country, and trying to keep America safer. Big opportunity here because they are in complete disarray. And we've seen example after example of them nominating all sorts of candidates who are disasters waiting to happen, like Graham Plattner. And they've got some others. One is named Abdul El Sayed, who is a very rich person, a doctor who married into money and wants to be a socialist of some sort. And he's campaigning on ideas like this one. Let's play cut nine, gentlemen.
1: ICE has nothing to do with immigration. ICE has nothing to do with the southern border. ICE is about normalizing paramilitary force on our streets. ICE is about weaponizing the idea of immigration against the Constitution itself. ICE cannot be reformed. ICE cannot be retrained. ICE has to be abolished. You're not getting another dime of our money. Not one more dime.
0: Weaponizing the idea of immigration itself against the Constitution. So it's I mean, this is the type of stuff that if you wrote this in undergraduate poli sci, then I mean, what kind of grade would you? I went to Berkeley, so I'd probably get an A plus if I wrote something like that. But if, for a school that was worth its salt, you get an F for that. I mean, that is just absurd premise. The idea is to enforce our immigrations and customs laws, and ICE agents are actually trying to get the illegal alien criminals, round them up from the jails. But the left-wing areas literally let them out the side doors, like Judge Dugan, who physically opened the side door and let an immigrant out, a legal alien, who is trying to evade arrest. So that's where they're at. And all these ideas are incoherent, but if you yell them loud enough and you have a smiley enough face, then you can get away with some of this stuff, apparently. I got another cut of El Sayed before we move on. Let's play cut seven, please.
1: A country that was built on the accommodation of slavery. A country where for most of that 250 years, women struggled to have any participation in our system. A country that even after we abolished slavery, we still contend with the legacy of Jim Crow and segregation and structural racism even today.
0: So it's all Jim Crow, structural racism. We were founded on slavery. We're just a uniquely horrible place. This is the point that the Democrats, Socialists of America, what their real goal is, to dismantle America entirely, to besmirch our heritage, to besmirch our people. We're not just a land of mass, a mass of land, or a land mass. Either of those would have worked, and I chose neither. A land of mass doesn't work, a mass of land does, or a land mass does. So there you go. You know, the magic of live radio. But that's how they regard America, is just a geographic location, and we can move people in, people can move out, whatever it is, it doesn't matter. What matters is not the people or the culture or the values. Case in point, Democrat Socialists of America, Linda Sarsour, one of the top left-wing activists, one of the leaders of the Me Too movement, now is rebranded as a DSA person. She gave away the game here. Here's cut 12.
2: This is the 250th anniversary of the Declaration of Independence. This is quote unquote America's birthday. And the question historically is going to be, what were we doing on the 250th anniversary of the Declaration of Independence? Do we have the audacity to sit around and say that we want to build a document that is our values and our principles and bring millions of Americans around it? And so I see people on the streets. I see mutual aid efforts. I see young people running for office. I see people of color, marginalized people getting up and saying, I'm the leader that I've been waiting for, and seeing people rally around those leaders. And so don't give up hope, folks. There's more to come. We're going to survive this. And some of us are going to be on the fight back. And some of us are going to be on the other side waiting to catch you when we win. Because there got to be other people that are going to be building the thing that you're going to come to once we win this fight back. Because we will win, my friend. So keep your chin up, your head up. It is the blessed month of Ramadan right now, so I've had a lot of time to reflect.
0: So what she says here is we're going to dismantle the Constitution. We're preparing to get rid of the Constitution. That's where her head is at. That's where the DSA is at. And the problem is that the Democrats who are in the establishment now, they will not have the stones to get up and say, this is unacceptable. This is un-American. We like our founding documents. We like our heritage. We think America has done a lot of good, maybe the most good of any country on God's green earth. They don't say that because then they run the risk of getting primaried and getting moved out. It's very noteworthy to track some of these primaries where the DSA candidates are beating establishment Democrats. These are some of the most anti-Trump Democrats are still losing. Dan Goldman, someone who was one of the impeachment managers, he lost his primary. George Conway couldn't fog a mirror, someone who's made his whole career, his second career, going after Trump. That's not enough. You need to be an anti-Israel socialist or else you're not going to survive a Democrat primary right now in the areas where these people are able to ramp up a big ground game and operation. Netanyahu is now going to be arrested if he goes to New York, according to Mamdani. Mayor Mamdani says he's considering arresting Israeli Prime Minister Benjamin Netanyahu if he visits New York City. I believe that Prime Minister Netanyahu belongs in The Hague. First of all, The Hague's a kangaroo court. And Americans don't want to give up our sovereignty to an international criminal court that has no authority, should have no authority over us whatsoever. So Mamdani says he's a war criminal. There is an active conversation with our legal department and seeing what the prospects are in our municipality. Meaning he wants to arrest Netanyahu the next time he goes to any sort of a UN event. That's the thing, is they think that their platform, their socialist platform, is not just about economics. This is about trying to destroy the state of Israel as well, which sort of reveals that they're not just about values, they're actually about power. They're really a hatred-motivated people. They direct their hate to all sorts of different people. The nonstop Israeli genocide talk, which is just so absurd over and over again. We just see this nonstop. Because remember, Israel is engaging in the only genocide on earth, which takes a break. They take a summer, like a summer vacation, a spring break from their genocide. They could complete the genocide if they're really doing it whenever they felt like it. But they don't, because that's not the point. No one ever explains the leafleting. No one ever explains the food aid that they give. No one ever explains the vaccines that they give. This is a country that's capable of bombing into submission all of their allies in the region, but they don't choose to do that because it's not really what they want. That's not really what their purpose. They want to exist. And they'll never be given credit for that as well from the socialists who ironically have made part of their socialist platform Israel hatred. There's a real demented nature to some of this stuff. A Mamdani-backed socialist, Claire Valdez, who is also nominated in New York, no doubt going to our Congress, now wants to abolish student debt and give out free college. Another slush fund to a group of 100% left-wing people, which is the university systems, our college systems, our professors, our administrators, all of them vote Democrats, which they hand out, confiscating money from the taxpayers, handing it out to other groups of potential Democrat voters. That's her MO. And also, the abolition of debt, this takes people who spent their entire life in school and didn't make any money and don't contribute much to the economy but are saddled with all sorts of debt. This gives them a get-out-of-jail-free card. It's another way of buying votes and creating slush funds for the universities, which are getting worse and worse by the year and are huge slush funds for Democrats. Think about Daria Leza Chevalier, also from New York, who is another person who is a PhD candidate who's been on her PhD for several years, doesn't have a meaningful job, just PhD, who was the Malat Kiros in Colorado. Another, she works as a barista and works at a school. Made $30,000. I bet she's got a mountain of student loans. Democrats want to forgive all those. Why do they want to forgive them? Is it really because people are struggling financially, or they want to enable the apparatus the university system creates to groom new generations of Democrat voters to indoctrinate younger people to vote Democrat and thus vote socialist? Scary stuff. We're up against a lot, but we can beat them. We'll be right back. I'm Alex Marlowe. This is the Hugh Hewitt Show.
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1: I'm back at the Hugh Hewitt Show with Alex Marlowe. Grateful to be in for Hugh today. Senator Tom Cotton is on the line with me from Arkansas. Senator, great to talk to you again. And I want to start with something where I think you and I probably have a lot in common on this one, that it sounds like you're blocking the daylight savings bill in the that came through the House. I'm very negative on permanent daylight savings, but I want to get your sense of why you're blocking it and what your objection is.
8: Hey, Alex. Good to be back on the air with you this time on a Hugh show in the afternoon. Always enjoy being on your show as well.
1: Thank you.
8: So I understand that all Americans hate changing the clock. I hate changing the clock. But I think you have to think through the second order implications, Alex, of what permanent daylight savings time would mean. It may sound great in the summer months And it may sound great if you live in Florida and you like to play golf, but if you live in Bentonville, Arkansas, the sun wouldn't come up in the depths of winter until well after 8 o'clock, maybe even 8:30. And that's just in Northwest Arkansas, Alex. There are places throughout the Midwest and the Rocky Mountain states that wouldn't see the sun until 9:30, almost 10 o'clock in some cases, like Indianapolis, Grand Rapids, here, Kalispell. That would be very dangerous, especially for kids who are walking to school, biking to school, being left at bus stops. And Alex, you don't have to take my word for it either. You can simply learn the lesson of history. Congress did this once before. In 1973, Congress made daylight savings time permanent. It was very popular, 79% approval in December of 1973. And then by February of 1974, it had fallen to 42% approval. Why? Because people had experienced daylight savings time in the depth of winter. In fact, Congress almost immediately repealed it, more than 380 votes in the House and unanimously in the Senate. So you don't have to take my word or forecast for it. I think we can just learn the lessons of history here. It's true that I've opposed it in the past. My position hasn't changed. I can tell you many other senators are opposed to it as well from the states you would expect, frankly, in both parties. This is one of those issues that is more of a regional issue than it is a partisan issue.
9: I am totally on the same page with you on that, and maybe I'll share some of my personal thoughts with the audience after you're off the air with me, Senator. But what happens to the bill now? What do you think is the future of it? Because you and I share the same rationale, but what about it getting through?
8: No, I don't expect it to pass to the Senate, Alex. And again, I think this is one of those issues that seems attractive at first glance, and sometimes the House acts at first glance. And with a sober second thought and considering all the implications, as happened to the entire country in 1974, you realize that what appealed at first glance is not that appealing on second thought. So I don't expect it to pass the Senate.
9: All right. I want to move to the Iran war. You said that Trump is right to unleash hell on the killers. And I think we're all in agreement on that Iran is very bad. But the path forward seems kind of bleak. It seems like maybe the best path forward could take years, perhaps, to execute. Give me your perspective on the state of the war itself at the moment, and what are the various avenues that could be pursued?
8: Well, Alex, I don't think we're looking at years. It has taken longer than was initially hoped in March. That's in part because we had pause in April, and we had a ceasefire that lasted for about 3 months. You know, the intensive negotiations happened over the last couple weeks of June, first week of July, after the Vice President and Jared Kushner and Stephen Witkoff had negotiated the Memorandum of Understanding. But Iran obviously blew that up. They blew it up while trying to blow up ships in the Strait of Hormuz and attacking our troops throughout the region, indicating, as the President said, that they have no interest in even a short-term interim deal, much less a comprehensive deal to denuclearize as well. So I think we should probably go back to where we were in early April when the first ceasefire started and just allow our central command forces to finish their operational plans. At the time, they were forecasting 3 or 4 more weeks to lay waste to the rest of Iran's military and to knock the Revolutionary Guard Corps back even further. And at that point, I think we keep the blockade in place that deprives Iran of almost $500 million a day. And we say that the strait is going to be open under our supervision. Really, we were doing that a lot in May and June. It just wasn't widely known or announced until the president made it known last month. We were getting several million barrels of oil out to the southern Omani side of the strait each night. We could keep doing that. Iran has the ability to harass shipping, but not to stop shipping. I think those are the steps forward, Alex, and I think that would be good for our national security. It would be good for Americans, so they're not paying a lot for gas or diesel at the pump. And it would give a chance to things to kind of simmer inside of Iran. Because one thing we know is that this regime is wildly unpopular. Millions of people took the streets in January, and now with the death of the supreme leader at the start of this campaign, the regime doesn't even have a thin veneer of religious authority either. So I think we should finish our operational plans, keep the blockade in place, keep the strait open, and then kind of let things play out over the next 2.5 years.
9: Do you have hope that the Iranian people will be able to step up and replace the mullahs at some point? Because it's another one from my perspective where I'm trying to find some sort of a middle ground. It just seems it's so hard with the Iranians to find any sort of a middle ground. But I'm not optimistic that there's a robust movement to replace the mullahs once we achieve victory here.
8: Well, Alex, these things often seem impossible and can quickly become inevitable. Now, I'm not predicting or forecasting that, but
9: yeah.
8: I will tell you a story, and this is not from the annals of history. This is less than 2 years ago. When we left town for Thanksgiving in 2024, we had no idea that when we got back after Thanksgiving, Bashar al-Assad would be sitting in a luxury condo in Moscow. And that's not even to fault our intelligence agencies for failing to see what would happen over the span of 10 days. I'm just saying sometimes these things are very hard. And these organic movements can spring up, and it's very hard to detect them. You saw that at the end of the Cold War as well. So again, I'm not predicting or forecasting it. I'm just saying that it's happened enough throughout history, to include recent history, that I don't think we can rule it out when a government is as unpopular as Iran's is with its own people, and those people are struggling as badly as the Iranian people are because of the gross mismanagement, greed, and corruption of Iran's rulers over the last 47 years.
9: Senator, the president gave a speech from the White House last week, and it was really a challenge to the Senate. It was basically choose between standing by the filibuster the way it is now or passing the Save America Act, which I believe would take great strides towards protecting American election integrity. Give me your perspective on the filibuster and why it seems like you, as well as your colleagues, are pretty inclined to keep it in place versus getting the Save America Act through. And give me some nuance and some detail on your thinking on this, please.
8: Yeah, so Alex, on the filibuster, the reality of it is that we don't have the votes to eliminate it. We're not going to have the votes to eliminate it. I've got to work with the reality of the matter, and there's nothing we can do to make senators vote a certain way. And I don't think most of the audience would want their senators to be made to vote in ways that didn't represent their states. And we do have a lot of senators who come from states that do rely on mail-in balloting. Arkansas doesn't. I don't think we should. I don't like it. But a lot of Republicans do represent states that have mail-in balloting, and their Republican parties have worked that process hard. In some cases, their campaigns have worked it hard as well. I do think we would have a majority and perhaps a filibuster-proof majority to pass a voter ID law. And I think that would also go a long way towards solving some of the problems with mail-in balloting. So, for instance, in Arkansas, if you want to vote as an excused absentee ballot, you also have to include a photocopy of your photo identification. So I think that's one thing that we could pursue, and I hope we do. The alternative route is doing what Speaker Johnson is doing this week. Hopefully he can pass that.
9: Senator, unfortunately, I got to leave it there. I've managed the clock poorly, but I apologize. And I thank you for being here. Thank you, Senator Cotton. We'll be right back.
2: Answer. Breaking news.
10: The Pentagon has ended its latest round of attacks on Iran.
11: The U.S. Central Command released video of U.S. warplanes taking off from a ship, saying it launched airstrikes targeting Iran's paramilitary Revolutionary Guard on Sunday to retaliate for the killing of American troops in Jordan. Two American service members were killed Saturday in an Iranian attack on a base in Jordan, and one is missing. Four others were injured. On Sunday, the U.S. targeted bridges, electrical facilities, and other locations in Iran. Tehran retaliated by hitting power and water treatment plants in Kuwait. I'm Donna Water.
10: A study says watching TV frequently can harm brain health. The study was led by researchers from the University of Southern California. It found that people who reported watching TV very often showed reduced size in areas of the brain linked to memory and damage in areas that were tied to aging and stroke risk and cognitive decline. Now, here's National Weather Service meteorologist Andrew Rourke with your answer weather forecast.
12: Some high clouds will drift over the area, making the skies partly cloudy. Temperatures will be on the warm side, with the beaches warming to the mid to upper 70s, warmer across the rest of the coastal areas, with highs mostly in the lower to mid 80s. The valleys look for temperatures almost entirely in the 90s.
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14: In 1862, Abraham Lincoln signed the Morrill Act, helping states create colleges focused on agriculture, mechanics, science, and practical education. The principle was not centralized control, it was opportunity. Lincoln's Morrill Act reminds us that America can support education without surrendering education to Washington. Why did it matter? because a free nation needs citizens equipped to work, build, steward, and govern themselves. Scripture gives work a sacred weight. In Genesis, God placed man in the garden to work it and to keep it. Proverbs honors the one who works his land. Paul warns against idleness and calls believers to earn their bread. Why does that still matter today? Because education should form capable people under God, not dependent subjects under bureaucracy.
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9: 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Now, I didn't have enough time to press center on this. I don't think I would have. I really enjoy talking to Senator Cotton, not trying to make it adversarial. But the premise that he's setting up when we're talking about the Save America Act is that the filibuster is more sacred than protecting America's voter protections, making sure that we have a free and fair election system. If you accept the premise that America's elections are vulnerable, that we do have cheating, and that people continue to rig votes, and we've seen it happen over and over again. I'm not talking about voting machines flipping votes. I don't know if I buy that's happening. Maybe it has. I'm sure it has in the past, but I don't think it's a widespread thing. But I do think that we make the rules so that people can legally cheat. And we make it so that it's easy for people to cure ballots, alter ballots, handle your ballot. As I noted in the opening of the show, I talked about how out here in California that about 10% of the ballots that get sent out via mail to voters are to ineligible people. We proactively give ineligible people ballots. That's insane, of course. And we do that. And it would be nice if the Senate took seriously fixing that. Now, his contention would be the voters don't actually want it. I don't know what the polling is on that, because the voters want voter ID at the polls. So maybe that's the approach. We got to start fresh with that. But I don't know. I don't know if we could get there. And that's a shame to me, because so long as there is cheating, the Democrats are going to be better at cheating. It's the only way they maintain power. Their leadership is ineffective. Their leadership is uncharismatic. They're old. They're not funny. They're not enjoyable to watch on television. See, that's why we get all the socialists, all the spins, because they're more fun. Like I did Al Sayed and Hassan Piker, they're way more interesting than the Chuck Schumers of the world, the Akeem Jeffries of the world. It's I can't even play those guys on air because they're too boring. So those are the type of people who are in charge of the Democrat Party. And why do they keep winning with people like that? They get terrible ideas, they get terrible people. It's because they're able to cheat. And some of the cheating is legit cheating. Some of it is just they change the rules. They make cheating legal. So, and this is where I would love to see the Save America Act passed. And Cotton's contention is his people don't want him to support it, or at least they're not willing to ruin the filibuster or blow up the filibuster for it. Maybe that's true for him, but overall, we got to find a way to restoring election integrity. And we're pretty far off. And I think the other thing to consider is this does demoralize conservatives. And I've been thinking about this quite a bit, about how the conservative movement is really fracturing. And they're fracturing because of the algorithms in places like X, the Everything app, where the algorithms now all of a sudden are favoring infighting. They're favoring us going at each other, going at each other's throats. And the clicks on places like YouTube and the views and the money and the advertising dollars are going to not conservatives working together towards the common cause of conserving America, American values, the American system, keeping Americans secure. The click value is for fighting amongst ourselves. And so if we take that bait and we also see people who are demoralized because maybe they don't like the Iran war. Maybe they don't like that we didn't pass the Save America Act. Then all of a sudden we become more vulnerable about giving the country over to people in that far left Democrat Socialists of America coalition. And I will return to that in a little bit. I've got some more cuts, some more insane cuts of what the socialists are up to, what their goals are, and what's going to happen if we don't stop them. And then also when we come back from the break, I'm going to give you my commentary on the prospect of getting making permanent daylight savings time, which I, even as a golfer, I'm not in Florida, at least not yet, but even as one of those aforementioned golfers that Senator Cotton brought up, I still don't think we go to permanent daylight savings time. I'm going to explain that as well when we come back. This is the Hugh Hewitt Show with me, Alex Marlowe.
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7: Yeah, we learned over the weekend that Iraq signed 48 deals with U.S. companies worth over $60 billion, including a pipeline project with the intention of bypassing the Strait of Hormuz. The Strait seems to be the big sticking point here. That was one where Iran, with pretty minimal effort, is able to disrupt commerce there. That's a big problem that we got to solve. But overall, it could inspire more nations to try to do deals with America for us to get creative and have people...
6: Southern California.
7: Yeah, we learned over the weekend...

That does seem to be one of the major, if not the major, sticking point, aside from just the ideological nature of the Iranian clerics who run that country. But those seem to be the two holdups for us getting a lasting peace going with Iran. But hopefully the president stays the course and wins this thing. I'm Alex Marlow, by the way, in for my colleague Hugh today. And I want to tell you that no nation in history has made the claim that our rights come from a creator, not from man, from God, not government. And through every challenge, war, hardship, uncertainty, Americans have always turned to prayer. As we continue to commemorate our nation's 250th birthday, Freedom 250 is inviting Americans across the country to come together in a shared moment of prayer at AmericaPrays.com and rededicate ourselves to one nation under God. 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Very cool stuff. Other stuff that's happening around the world. I guess I'll mention the, I promised it twice, so I might as well bring it up, which is daylight savings. It's like, I'm not pro permanent daylight savings time, even though a younger me, a version of myself where I would want to play sports, be it baseball or golf in the evening. There's nothing better than that sunshine in the summer at night when you're starting to wind down, the sun's still up a little bit, and you can hang outside a little bit longer. There's nothing better than that. I get it. But I got small children, and I realized that when you have small children, that the sun actually makes a big difference. Circadian rhythm matters. We're all a little bit sleep deprived. And now picture waking up a bunch of small people and getting them out of bed and getting them ready for school. And then, as the senator mentioned, walking to school in the dark, which is exactly what happens. I walk to school with my children, and we live about 2.5 blocks from the school. So very close, not a long walk, it's not super dangerous. We cross one major street, and that's it. It's not that bad. But they start school at 7:35 in the morning. That's when it starts. Why is it so early? It's so early because where I live, near a long cul-de-sac where there's a elementary school, a junior high, and a high school. So pre-K through 12th grade, all in a row on one block, so they got to stagger the arrival times because the traffic would just be unbearable if they didn't do that. It's actually kind of clever, but that involves the younger kids get there first, or the older kids sleep a little bit longer and they start a little later. All this is very logical. And so now all of a sudden, not only would I be walking to them to school in the dark, then they would be in the dark for, you know, the first hour of school and during the winter. None of it makes as much sense as we want it to make. We like this idea of not changing the clocks and a lot of sunshine in the afternoon, but the reality is just not there. And we have tried this before, and we went back, as the senator mentioned. And reduced morning light is sort of not in vogue right now. Isn't the hot thing now trying to reconnect with the circadian rhythm? Aren't you supposed to get immediate sunlight in your eyes when you wake up? Isn't that what Andrew Huberman was saying? All these the podcast scientists. The podcast bros love this stuff. You're supposed to get grounded, get up in the morning, get light in your eyes, stand on grass, touch grass first thing. Isn't that what gets you going? And then you pop a bunch of supplements that the FDA hasn't approved yet. Come on, you guys know that's the next step. That's what you're supposed to do. You want the natural light, you want the natural grass, and then every supplement under the sun that no one's even tested that you get at the GNC. That's the path to health. We've all learned this. Those little scoop bottles where you shake them up, the plastic bottles must get filthy. Anyway, that's the goal if you want to have a healthy life, according to modern science. And the risks include higher rates of obesity, diabetes, heart disease, depression, mood disorders. All this increases by a few percent when we go away from the way we got it now. So I don't think we should have permanent standard time, even though I think a lot of people would advocate for that. I don't like permanent daylight savings time. I kind of like the way we have it now. It's very odd. I'm sort of a contrarian by nature, and I like to come up with a take that is more original than leave things exactly as they are. But yet, that is my take, is leave things exactly as they are. All right, other stuff that's going on, I want to refocus and talk more in the next few segments about some of the socialists that are arising. But before we get into that, I do want to mention something that I was not expecting. Senator Darlene Graham, Lindsey Graham's sister, is now officially running for the full term.
I'm in. I've made a final decision. Now, I did not bother, I must admit, to get to know Darlene Graham that much. I figured she'd only be in the Senate

for half a year. I figured she would vote properly on stuff. And I was not familiar with her game, but now she's going to run for Senate in South Carolina. It's going to be an interesting race. And I think it's noteworthy that I think she'll have a really good political narrative, especially given the context of some of the things. One clip I'll play later in the show is Hunter Biden trying to out Lindsey Graham. They all these obsessive attacks on Darlene Graham that much. I figured she'd only be in the Senate for half a year. I figured she would vote properly on stuff. And I was not familiar with her game, but now she's going to run for Senate in South Carolina. It's going to be an interesting race. And I think it's noteworthy that I think she'll have a really good political narrative, especially given the context of some of the things. One clip I'll play later in the show is Hunter Biden trying to out Lindsey Graham. They all these obsessive attacks on me, given the context of some of the things. One clip I'll play later in the show is Hunter Biden trying to out Lindsey Graham. They all these obsessive attacks on

0: Next thing, Senator Lisa Murkowski has fired off a tweet, or what do we call it now, a post on X, the Everything app. I support voter ID and believe that only U.S. citizens should vote in our elections. But the Save America Act goes beyond that and provides no time for proper implementation. It would ultimately disenfranchise some Americans in rural communities, so I oppose that. I don't know what she means by that. I'll try to figure out what she means. But what's noteworthy here is that she says she wants voter ID, but not the Save Act. And the ratio here in the Everything app, now, this is a controlled sample size. It's people who use Elon Musk's platform. But it's 10 to 1 people weighing in saying this is not the correct take. I think the people want to see the Save America Act passed, and I wish the Senate would get it together to pass it. Though I keep being told they can't do it. More analysis when we come back with me, Alex Marlowe. This is The Hugh Hewitt Show.
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4: 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For all of the rules, go to the contest tab at am870.info.
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0: Email me aloha at alexmarlowe.com if you would like to weigh in the Save America Act. I mean, I'm trying to see what the objections are. It was, of course, would require documentary proof of U.S. citizenship, valid photo IDs. And there are some objections from rural communities that would have to drive long distances, particularly in places like Alaska. So I understand where Murkowski is coming from in this regard, to register in person or update registrations. But it feels like when we're talking about a country that's increasingly insecure about our elections, wouldn't this be a great way to shore some of those things up? And why is it a secondary priority? Shouldn't it be top priority to make sure we have elections that have high integrity? So just you might have to get your passport updated, or married women got to make sure their name change documents are in order. This does not feel like a huge burden, especially when I

0: live in an area with the exact opposite, where they make it as easy to vote as possible. Things have gotten much worse since then. Every major problem in California since we've made it easier and easier to vote have gotten worse. Traffic worse, airport worse, homelessness worse, crime worse, illegal immigration worse, cost of living worse, deficits worse. Everything's gotten worse since we've done this. So don't we want to have the people who are most fired up to participate in the system? Don't we want them being the ones that vote? So why we're in a rush to cater to the laziest people in society is completely beyond me. And it's a political thing. I just think it's political. I don't think anyone, if they're cornered in a room by themselves, would actually feel this way. And a lot of them don't even know what they're talking about. This is an unbelievable moment. Senator Mark Warner was on ABC talking about voter ID, and he just revealed he has literally no idea what he's talking about, even though he's a U.S. Senator, Democrat from Virginia. Cut three, please, gentlemen.
1: No idea to register to vote. Is this something that Democrats should get behind?
2: We have very
1: 80-some percent of Americans, 71% of Democrats say they favor this.
2: You know what? In Virginia, we have voter ID and photo ID. I got to show my...
1: That's actually not the case. I mean, I'm a Virginia voter. You don't need to show a photo ID in Virginia. There are a wide range of things you can show for ID. And if you don't show one of those, you can sign an affidavit
2: saying attested. Those become ballots that if you want to contest later can be contested.
3: I mean...
2: But you are having...
3: We're all cracking up in the studio. And like, we shouldn't be. This is horrifying. This is completely horrifying. Should the Democrats get behind voter ID? In Virginia, we have it. And then John Carl, this is a guy who goes against Trump. I happened to meet John Carl. I got to be included in the special State of the Union lunch with broadcast journalists that the president invited me. It's kind of amazing. I sat right next to John Carl. Super nice guy in person, but does not like Donald Trump, does not like the Republican agenda. And he's out there saying, that's not the case. I'm a Virginia voter. If you don't show ID, you can sign a form. And then Warner just started, wow. But overall, he doesn't even know what the process is, and you don't have to have one. And this is something that even though 71% of Democrats favor it, the Democrats will not get behind it because they do know the truth. The truth is, if we had a system where you had to show proof of citizenship and a voter ID to vote, Democrats would lose a lot more. And that's what this is all about. And just know, Republicans don't see that. They're making, I think, a grave mistake in playing with fire. I'm Alex Marlowe, in for Hugh Hewitt. Much more to come on the next hour. Thanks for sticking with me. This is The Hugh Hewitt Show.
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9: With SRN News, I'm Keith Peters in Washington. National Hurricane Center Deputy Director Jamie Rome says forecasters are keeping an eye on a tropical depression that is formed in the Gulf off the Florida Panhandle.
10: We were watching this yesterday and is a little bit better organized today in the satellite imagery, but still not quite enough organization and strength to be classified a tropical storm. That said, we do anticipate slow development over the next 24 to 36 hours potentially bringing this to a tropical storm strength later today or tonight, at which point it would acquire the name Bertha.
9: He warns the system could produce a life-threatening storm surge over a wide area of the northern Gulf Coast and unleash heavy rains capable of triggering flash flooding. On Wall Street, the Dow down by 307 points. This is SRN News.
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15: In 1862, Abraham Lincoln signed the Morrill Act, helping states create colleges focused on agriculture, mechanics, science, and practical education. The principle was not centralized control, it was opportunity. Lincoln's Morrill Act reminds us that America can support education without surrendering education to Washington. Why did it matter? Because a free nation needs citizens equipped to work, build, steward, and govern themselves. Scripture gives work a sacred weight. In Genesis, God placed man in the garden to work it and to keep it. Proverbs honors the one who works his land. Paul warns against idleness and calls believers to earn their bread. Why does that still matter today? Because education should form capable people under God, not dependent subjects under bureaucracy.
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22: Morning Glory and Evening Grace. It's a Hugh Hewitt show with me, Alex Marlowe. Hugh's favorite fill-in. I actually have no idea if that's the case. I have absolutely no idea. He never once told me that. But he definitely likes me enough to let me keep doing this, which I appreciate. Hugh is doing some work, and he will be back in a few days for you. I'll be here tomorrow, and as always, really appreciating the time and his terrific audience. We got a lot to do in our final live hour today on the show. I want to get into some of these socialists and what they're up to. I will plug some of my stuff. I'm the host of the Alex Marlowe Show on the Salem stations and the Salem News Channel. I did a lot of sports stuff today on the show. I don't do a ton of sports ball, being the nature of sort of a political show. I've only got an hour a day, but it is pretty cool how the World Cup turned out. I'm not a soccer fan. I do find it to be somewhat hilarious that Spain gave up one goal the entire World Cup. They had seven shutouts. That, to me, speaks to the idea that maybe the game is a little bit broken. I did hear my favorite commentary that you could ever hear in a sports broadcast yesterday, watching the championship game between Spain and Argentina, where the announcer said 90 minutes into the game that Spain is dominating Argentina and the score was 0-0. So that's something the American mind cannot comprehend, how someone can dominate a game 0-0. But I guess so. I guess they're right. Spain won in the end, and not a huge surprise. And I get into all this on the Alex Marlowe Show today, which you can find on podcasts, Apple, Spotify, YouTube, Rumble. Please subscribe. I appreciate it. If you do, I think you'll like a lot of the stuff that's up there. I've got some fresh interviews with the Secretary of the Army, Driscoll, really cool guy, Dan Driscoll. Also, UN Ambassador Waltz. I spoke to him just a couple of days ago. That's fresh on the podcast feed. All that's for you, if you're interested. But regarding the sports, one thing that was really noteworthy with this World Cup is how well it made America look, I think, to the rest of the world. People loved being here. The travelers loved being here. I think the players loved playing here. And it's something that you have to check in with this stuff, because X is not real life. The media is not real. And we get so much of a bummer, just a steady dose of bummer content nonstop. If you were hyper online, if you're a hyper media obsessive, as I am, you kept getting reminded by all the things that are wrong with this country. And then if you go to a Democrat campaign rally with Abdul El Sayed, then you're going to get a nonstop litany of all the horrible stuff that's wrong with America in general, from Jim Crow to slavery to things. We're going to go back 250 years just to bust our own, let's say, male anatomy. Okay, I'm going to be friendly of the people in the audience here who are might be children. But we are constantly giving ourselves a hard time. And then all these people come to this country, and they love being here. Even the people you would least expect, and I'm talking about the Spanish national team. And I think this is really important to note this, because Spain is led by a regime that does not like this country, does not like Donald Trump. These are left-wing people. And this is how the team behaved around President Trump after they won the World Cup. Now, granted, they're in a good mood. Trump is the president of the United States. We're in America. But play cut eight, please, guys.
23: One final act of this incredible summer of soccer for Rodri to lift the trophy and for the celebrations to begin both here and overseas. And when Rodri's ready, here we go. Spain have won the World Cup.
22: So those of you who are not getting the visuals, they wanted Trump to lift the trophy with them. They do the Trump dance. They're having fun. They like it. They like that he's here. They like him. He's very likable. And I think people who are not completely obsessed with left-wing podcasts, I think a lot of them see what Trump is doing as making the world a slightly safer, slightly wealthier place. And he represents a lot of enthusiasm, a zest for life, ambition, trying to achieve the impossible, all the stuff that sports is all about. So I think it's really cool to see America was very well reflected during what I normally find to be an agonizing summer of watching soccer nonstop or having to cover soccer at Breitbart.com. It turned out to be very positive. And I think it's a very stark contrast to what we're seeing from the left, which is embracing socialism. It's embracing anti-American values, starting to embrace Islamism in some corners.
1: secularism, things that did not make America a special place, and is not going well. Checking in on New York City, rents now are at an all-time high. So as of June, these numbers are in, as of June that I'm looking at, rents in Manhattan, Brooklyn, citywide, all of them reaching new records. And then we learned a remarkable story that we had as our lead story for a little while at Breitbart.com earlier in the day, that Mamdani's New York now includes a 12-block-long homeless encampment. So this is in the middle of Manhattan, a 12-block-long homeless encampment. The locals are not too thrilled about this, I must add. This is in Manhattan's west side, 11th and 12th Avenue, between 34th and 46th. This is near the Intrepid Museum in the Javits Center, which was famous for where Hillary Clinton had her glass ceiling rally that was not a victory rally in 2016. So the area is a growing skid row filled with tents, trash, open drug use, prostitution, and other illegal activities. Can you think of any more illegal activities? What else is there? So there's lots of comparisons to L.A.'s notorious conditions, where L.A., we are the town where you will have a J.W. Marriott in the middle of downtown for $900 a night, super classy, and directly across the street is a homeless drug den, where people are alternating between injecting themselves with illegal substances and voting for Democrat politicians. That's what they do. They do drugs, and then they vote. That's what they do in Skid Row. They vote for Karen Bass and Nitya Ramen. I'm being somewhat tongue-in-cheek, though unfortunately not entirely. So residents are all calling it embarrassing. They're calling it unsafe. And why is this popping up? The mayor's acknowledged the site will be cleared, so let's keep an eye on that. So how did it get to 12 blocks long, though, if they really intend to clear it? But they have a seven-day outreach period, so we're going to have to keep them, we're going to have to monitor this. But they offer shelter and they offer supportive services. But the problem is, it's not about shelter or supported services. We've tried this stuff. The issue is people are addicted to drugs. They probably need to be institutionalized. The drugs need to be confiscated. We need to make it so they can't get it. We need to close our border so it's harder to get more drugs across the border. We need to crack down on crime. We need to crack down on actual criminals. Focus on the criminals. Not just on the tax collection, which is what all these local governments are tasked with now. So they got to halt this encampment, but it's noteworthy because this is how the social experiment is going so far. Now, Mamdani saying you got to set your thermostats to 78 degrees because they can't handle the city infrastructure, can't handle the heat. The rent's going up despite his promise to make the rents go down. And now we've got the 12-block-long skid row in the middle of town. Socialism doesn't work. It's never worked. Communism, Marxism doesn't work. There's no historical examples of it working. I got to go in a big rant on my show last week about Daria Leza Chevalier, who was citing Sweden and Norway as her favorite examples of socialism, not socialist countries. I'll spare you that as of now, but it's online if you want to get my long response to that. But they're citing non-socialist countries as examples of socialism working because they don't have anything. They don't have any arguments. All they have is hatred, anger, animosity towards Trump, towards Trumpism, and trying to appeal to younger people who do feel like they have fallen through the cracks. So we need to reach those people with other ideas proactively, but they're not selling examples of things that are remotely resembling what America was founded on and what have made America great to this point. I played earlier Linda Sarsour from the DSA saying they want to get rid of the Democrat, get rid of the Declaration of Independence. Here is the president of California's teachers union saying what he thinks is the path to getting Democrats elected and saving our society. Cut 11, please.
2: To fight back against this fascist regime, we need to be in the streets, wisely using our wallets, battling in the courts, and winning at the ballot box, the center of our democracy.
1: We need to be in the streets. Now, here's Harry Sisson, who is a Democrat who I think became an activist just so that he could try to get girls, with Don Lamon, cut 13.
3: And I've suggested to people before in interviews, I'm like, I want to fight them. I think...
8: Fight them?
3: Yeah. Like, if Stephen Miller would agree, or one of the Trump children, or like anybody in the administration, I want to fight them.
8: God, you know what? That I would go pay to see on the White House lawn.
3: That's what I'm saying.
8: In the UFC.
3: Why are we doing the UFC event? Why don't we just settle some political beef? I'll take anybody in the White... I boxed for 4 years. And if they want to, I'd get back into training camp. get in the best shape of my life and go fight one of them.
1: It's so performative, and just the fantasies of violence, that's what they want to do. They don't want to win. There's no class. We just want to beat up Stephen Miller. That's where they're at. That's what they're offering the public. We'll be right back. This is the Hugh Hewitt Show with me, Alex Marlowe.
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1: 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Hit the Give Food banner. You can do that very easily. A great cause. He's always got great causes going. His audience is known for their charity. We talk about this in the Salem offices. So you guys are very charitable people, and we're all grateful for it. We all benefit from it. All right, I am tempted to not play this clip, even though I've been staring at this for several hours of broadcast today, because I did my own show, the Alex Marlowe Show, today as well. And so I'm an hour four here as we're recording this, and I've been staring at this Bill Maher clip saying he's leaving the Democratic Party, and I'm going to play it. So we cover Bill Maher a lot at Breitbart News because it's good copy. People want to weigh in on the stuff he says. He puts together a very good show on Fridays. I don't love everything that's on the show, but overall, it's a quality program. I've been on it once before. I encourage you to check it out on YouTube. It was one of my highlights of my TV career, I would say. But I find it annoying that he makes these very compelling arguments that are pretty pro-conservative, right-coded, and then he admits that he just votes for Democrats anyway, and that frustrates me. But maybe that's going to come to an end. Maybe he's actually going to start not voting for Democrats because of the DSA people we've been talking about throughout the show today. Let's play cut six, please, guys.
11: I mean, by the way, you get some Democrats.
8: Democrats are cowardly.
11: Yeah.
8: They're cowardly. Their party is being taken over now by... You know, every day I hear about a new, very radical. I feel very good about, like, 10, whenever years ago, like, I did lose fans because, you know, I wasn't going to go along with some of this crazy stuff on the left, too. I didn't change really on what I thought about the right, but just, I can't sit and just not notice stuff, which people seem to want to do because it's all about my team or your team. But, yeah, there's some crazy stuff. You know, when we're cheering for the Intifada, I'm out.
11: Well, I don't know if you saw Jay Clayton.
1: Yeah, and that's where they're at. They got lumped in. They want liberal economics. Or not even liberal economics, but socialist economics, socialist-light economics. And then now we're at the, we need to have Palestine from the river to the sea. We got to jihad the Jews in Israel. These guys aren't going to go along with that, or will they? And that's the big question. Will the Democrats be brave enough to stand up to the rising tide of socialism within their movement? And that's what I'm really looking forward to tracking. And what's going to happen with us? Are we going to start chasing clicks, start chasing whatever is the hype beast of content, whatever gets you the most attention online, saying absurd things in order to get clout, even if that divides the conservative movement? One person who I'm not sure if she's part of the conservative movement, though is certainly loosely conservative, is Megyn Kelly, who has been, for whatever reason, playing into all of the online clout chasing on Israel. I'm staring at this cut to another one. Tempted not to play it because I know she's just attention seeking, but let's play it. Let's play cut four, please.
17: If you go on X, if you go on Instagram, if you go on TikTok, you're being manipulated by Israel. They're not the only ones, but boy, they are the biggest.
1: When you are talking about what Israel is getting attacked for online, they're getting attacked online because they're trying to do some PR. And it's noteworthy because I'm in the infamous group chat with Charlie Kirk that was leaked by presumably to Joe Kent that became very controversial after he was assassinated. And Charlie's one critique of Israel that I knew of, and again, I was in the chat where we talk about Israel every day with Charlie in it, was that he thought they were bad at PR. And so Israel has tried to ramp up their PR game. And maybe they've gone about it in a clumsy way, but they're trying to do PR for themselves. And then they keep getting bludgeoned online because they're trying to defend themselves online through this sea of hatred, sea of animosity, sea of vitriol. And then you get people like Megan out there saying that Israel's manipulating you on X because they paid a few influencers to send some tweets. Which, again, I'm not saying that's good or bad. I'm just saying she literally says you're getting manipulated on TikTok, which is owned by the CCP. It's owned by ByteDance. We've described in our reporting at Breitbart News as a modern-day Trojan horse because it is psychological and cognitive warfare against America's children. And it's not just my words. Don't just take my word for it. It's the PLA. It's the People's Liberation Army. Their own strategists have called TikTok a tool for information-driven mental warfare and mind superiority. They're trying to control us via TikTok in China without firing a shot. They want to dominate the cognitive space. This is why so many of us want a TikTok banned. And I understand the president likes TikTok. I think there's a lot of younger people who do get access to some values that are not filtered through the liberal media by using TikTok. I've heard the arguments and I understand some of them. But overall, these apps are highly addictive. They take Americans away from a lot of social development that takes place in their teenage years or younger years, and they pump them online into an app created and curated by the CCP. And so what's happening here is it's rewriting all sorts of paradigms. And they're using emotional storytelling, soft propaganda, to create a choir-like effect where all sorts of CCP sanctioned ideas, including things that aren't overtly political, but are just designed to sap our attention, sap our focus, and to target the most impressionable people online with addictive short-term content that's incredibly disposable and is wasting a bunch of Americans' times at best. But just note that the equivalent of TikTok is not allowed in China. What their apps are, they promote things like athletic achievement, academic achievement. We promote nonsense on TikTok, things that distract you and stop you from developing, both socially, mentally, etc. But it's really Israel who's the big manipulator, not the CCP. Maybe we've lost the plot, if that's what we're thinking. I don't even think she believes it. I don't even know if she necessarily believes it. But she knows people are going to talk about it, they're going to share it, they're going to debate about it, and she's going to get some subscribers. I think that's what it's going to be. Sad stuff. All right. We'll be right back with Oliver Lane, my London Bureau Chief, right after this.
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14: President Trump has presented the World Cup trophy to Spain, the winner of Sunday's final against Argentina. But correspondent Andrew Stewart tells us that in President Trump's eyes,
15: the real victor of the world's premier soccer tournament is the U.S. From the start, this year's World Cup faced challenges and backlash, including over its migration policies and high ticket prices. Mr. Trump stirred controversy by intervening in a referee decision on a red card. However, despite tensions with co-hosts Canada and Mexico, the World Cup event largely considered successful.
14: That's correspondent Andrew Stewart reporting. Mexico's president and Canada's prime minister also attended the World Cup, showing soccer's ability to bridge geopolitical divides. U.S. Central Command says unidentified human remains have been recovered in Jordan. CENTCOM said in a statement that the remains were found near a location of an Iranian strike that killed two U.S. service members and left one missing. A process to verify the remains is ongoing. Now here's National Weather Service meteorologist Andrew Rourke with your answer weather forecast.
0: Some high clouds will drift over the area, making the skies partly cloudy. Temperatures will be on the warm side, with the beaches warming to the mid to upper 70s. Warmer across the rest of the coastal areas, with highs mostly in the lower to mid 80s. The valleys look for temperatures almost entirely in the 90s.
14: 86 LA, 87 Fullerton, Larry Marino in the Answer Newsroom.
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1: Our London editor at Breitbart News, Oliver Lane, does some of the best reporting in all of Europe, in my view. And I'm somewhat biased, but he does a terrific job. And Oliver, you're the perfect guy to talk to about Andy Burnham. Who is this guy? Where did he come from? Why does he look like that? Maybe we'll focus on that later. And why is he taking drive-bys of Margaret Thatcher? He's been in the job for 4 minutes and not having been elected. All that to come in the next couple of segments here. But let's start with, who is this person?
23: Yeah, Andy Burnham, a former government minister back in the Tony Blair, Gordon Brown era. So that's really reaching back. He had 10 years out of Westminster politics, went to be the mayor of Manchester, some call it Britain's second city. It's certainly in the running for that. And that, in a way, as far as the Labour Party is concerned, makes him the perfect person to take over, as he has done today, because, of course, so many people in Labour are tainted with failure, are tainted with association with the past 2 years, the Keir Starmer years, They haven't been great for the party. So to get somebody with some governing experience from what they think of probably as happier early days, the Blair Brown years, not very happy for the rest of us, but I think Labour people look upon it well. So who, as I say, who has that governing experience from back then, but has been out of the milieu for a while, I'm sure to them, to the leading people in Labour, he is the perfect guy. And they've certainly treated it that way. As you say, no national election, no party platform, no pitches to the public. This was a bloodless coup. This was a coronation, and now he's our prime minister.
1: So let's talk about the fact that he's unelected, which means his platform has not been tested. I want to get into the attributes of the platform. But Nigel Farage, who is waiting in the wings, licking his chops, for lack of a better expression, immediately pounced on that.
23: Yeah, absolutely, and rightly so. And you say his platform hasn't been tested. We don't know what that is. The fact is, if you take a look at what the legacy media are saying, let's be honest, this guy is a legacy political character. Maybe it's worth listening to what the legacy media have to say. And one of the takeaways is that he changes his mind a lot. It's, you know, he's not been a solid guy on any wing of the Labour Party for the past 20, 30 years, however long it's been. So we're kind of getting an unknown entity. Like, who's been whispering in his ear recently? Where is his head at? He gave a speech today on the steps of Downing Street, as is tradition, and he laid out a bunch of stuff, and it was broad strokes. There wasn't a lot of detail. There was certainly no detail on how these policies are going to get paid for. But it's kind of like Labour best hit stuff. I'm not seeing a lot of really astonishing new ideas. But as you say, he's kind of playing this Back to the Future retro playbook. He wants to make this all about this David and Goliath struggle against the ghost of Thatcherism. And of course, you know, God bless her immortal memory, Baroness Thatcher has been dead for these 10 years, 15 years or more. She's been out of power for 35 years. And still, that's what he's making his leadership all about. Quite extraordinary.
1: And this is direct, and I alluded to this. He calls out Thatcher in the opening speech. What did he say? And also, what's the logic here? Because the problems facing the UK right now, absolutely zero of them have to do with Margaret Thatcher.
23: Well, it's an interesting one. So, why is he doing this? I think it plays very well for him with like traditional Labour heartlands that Labour, let's be honest, have been doing really badly with in the past few years. And Nigel Farage has been doing very well there. And I think it's also worth considering that until relatively recently, it's probably fair to say that Nigel Farage himself was like the last living true proponent of Thatcherism. So it's easy, I think, an easy message for Burnham to take to these northern post-working class, if you want to put it that way, seats and say, Thatcher was the devil, she still is the devil, Nigel Farage wants to bring that devil back and I'm going to stop him. The problem is, this is really totally unreasonable. As I say, Thatcherism is long gone, this is no longer a factor in British politics. And Nigel Farage himself, as I say, like the last knight riding to that banner, told Breitbart News years ago now that he considers it answers for the past. The issues that Thatcherism dealt with, that was a problem for the 1970s. She dealt with that in the 80s. And the actual problems facing normal people in Britain now, it's not about capitalism versus socialism. It's about the people versus corporatism, big business. And I think he's absolutely right to do that. So I think if we look talking about where politics in Britain goes now, let's say over the next 5 years, next 2.5 years to the next general election, I think there's going to be an almost a propaganda battle between Nigel Farage and Andy Burnham for who is going to seem the most legitimate, the most real, the most down-to-earth with those, as I say, post-working class voters in post-industrial towns to say, yeah, we can re-industrialise, we can bring these areas back, we can take back control. And these opening moves today that you've alluded to with these like kind of weird out-of-time references to Thatcher, that's Burnham building that up.
1: So, Oliver, when we come back from the break, what I'm going to have you do is I'm going to have you get into with me what President Trump said to the incoming prime minister. I think he wants them to maybe drill baby drill, perhaps. I'm going to get a sense of, is there a path for Farage to become the next prime minister? And whether or not this guy's going to be rehabilitating the left with a bunch of NGO funding. All that to come on the Hugh Hewitt Show with me, Alex Marlow.
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22: In 1862, Abraham Lincoln signed the Morrill Act, helping states create colleges focused on agriculture, mechanics, science, and practical education. The principle was not centralized control, it was opportunity. Lincoln's Morrill Act reminds us that America can support education without surrendering education to Washington. Why did it matter? Because a free nation needs citizens equipped to work, build, steward, and govern themselves. Scripture gives work a sacred weight. In Genesis, God placed man in the garden to work it and to keep it. Proverbs honors the one who works his land. Paul warns against idleness and calls believers to earn their bread. Why does that still matter today? Because education should form capable people under God, not dependent subjects under bureaucracy.
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1: Back to business on the Hugh Hewitt Show. Alex Marlowe here, editor-in-chief of Breitbart News and host of the Alex Marlowe Show. Usually wherever you hear Hugh, just about all the same stations, almost a exact overlap in the Venn diagrams. Thank you for joining me today, and thanks to Hugh, as always, for allowing me into the captain's chair. My London bureau chief for Breitbart News, Oliver Lane, is with me for another segment. And Oliver, I want to get into what we know about Andy Burnham, the new prime minister. And first of all, his platform, I'm just going to do some spoilers here. Didn't look like he's talking about immigration at all, maybe the number one problem facing the UK right now. Their energy crisis that they're in, seems like he's a guy who's reliant on wind, focus on net zero. He wants to deal with homelessness. Okay, great. But what's the plan? Get into what we know about his agenda thus far.

0: degree to which mass migration is driving population growth, and what does that drive? It drives property prices, because of course there's a finite number of houses in this country, we aren't building very many, and with more and more people there's more and more demand, and that goes the same. Nigel Farage talks about this all the time. Demand on roads, schools, hospitals, every single conceivable public service, it is under greater strain, there's higher costs, and this is driving a part of our cost of living crisis, is what we call it over here. So this is a very important subject matter, and that all that, you know, rolls into is how important it is to British people. If you look at the polling, you know, people being asked this country like twice a week, what are the most important political areas to you? Migration is number one, number two, number three, every month going back for 15 years. This is no small thing. And did Andy Burnham talk about it today? No. Not a word. Reform UK have picked up on that, right to do so. Some interesting developments there, though. I mean, this is happening as we're talking now, and we're going to get more on this through the night. Burnham is now selecting his cabinet ministers, those people who are going to hold those offices within the government, and he's chosen his Home Secretary, and guess what? It's the same one as the last government, so he's keeping Starmer's Home Secretary, Shabana Mahmood, and that is a signal, because Shabana Mahmood, within Labour, and I have to clarify, this is as far as left-wing people are concerned, she's a migration hardliner. To you and me, it's a laughable thought to think of her as a migration hardliner, but as far as a left-wing government goes, she's possibly the most hardline interior minister, home secretary we could possibly hope for. So there's something there. There's at least a hope.
1: So there's already talk about dealing with homelessness, which, again, we all want to deal with homelessness, but this ends up being, at least in my neck of the woods out in Los Angeles, California, whenever we talk homelessness, we end up talking a bunch of money going out the door from taxpayers to left-wing NGOs with zero results and zero accountability. What's your expectation here?
0: Yeah, this is such a difficult topic to talk about because, you know, we want homelessness to be solved. We want there to be answers to this. And it seems like there are only two answers and neither of them are actually very good. And you and I were talking about this earlier. There's the Paris Olympics approach where you send in the police and put homeless people on the backs of lorries and move them to camps outside the city. I don't like the sound of that very much. That seems a bit authoritarian. And then there's the left-wing throw money at the problem, you know, feed those NGOs, make them more powerful and richer. Doesn't actually seem to fix anything. But I guess it makes you feel better about yourself. So it's interesting that Andy Burnham, again, no party policy platform, no manifesto, surprises us almost with when he stands before Downing Street, the Executive Mansion, if you can call it that, this afternoon. He says, the first thing I do when I walk in that door is I'm going to fix homelessness. Like he can click his finger and make it go away.
1: Yeah.
0: We're not aware he has any policy for that, so how's he going to make it work?
1: Yeah, but it's good campaigning. It's just announcing platitudes. It's always worked for liberal people. Okay, so the president of the United States, Donald J. Trump, he has a couple things on his mind that we know about. He wants the UK to ramp up defense spending, and he wants them to work on their energy crisis and to stop focusing on wind and net zero and start getting some of the rich energy resources underneath their feet, which they do not tap, get that going, because that does, again, it does one of those things where if there is more abundant flow of energy around the world, it helps American energy prices, which is on his mind for obvious reasons. Do you see any potential for that, for more defense spending and more tapping of natural resources?
0: It's amazing. It's like basic economics 101, increase the supply and the price of the demand will fall. Look, I learned economics
1: at Berkeley, and they still managed to teach that. Like, it's the one of the ones where even at Berkeley.
0: Even at Berkeley. This is something that President Trump has been hitting the UK with for a long time because it's so incredibly obvious. He is so very obviously right, but British government after British government has been incredibly resilient to it. Now, I'm just going to mention here that there was a call between the new Prime Minister Burnham and President Trump this afternoon. First telephone call that Burnham made in office, so you know, that's always a good sign. And he has said that he wants to support, you know, the transatlantic relationship and, you know, the usual platitudes. So that's good. He, like, out of the door, he doesn't seem like a total leftist nutcase. So we don't know what was talked about in that. We haven't had the readouts yet. But as you allude to, there have been other messages going to and from between Washington and London. Over the weekend, we had this I think pretty extraordinary intervention from President Trump, right there just before Burnham gets his foot in the door, to say, by the way, and there's that word again, you have a cost of living crisis. And part of that, it's not just mass migration, part of it is energy is really, really expensive in the United Kingdom. We have some of the most expensive energy on Earth. And we have, as you say, Alex, all of this wonderful gas and oil underneath our feet. My goodness, we even have coal we can frack

0: if we wanted to. And the problem is, the government we've had under Sir Keir Starmer, hitherto to this point, has been absolutely dedicated to net zero, this idea that we should decarbonise, we should leave it all under our feet. This leaves us in this weird paradoxical situation where we're having this, like, transition allegedly between carbon fuel and green energy, you know, solar panels and wind turbines, that sort of thing, and we're not drilling for what's under our feet, but we are importing it from Norway, our next door neighbours, who get it from exactly the same place that we would underneath the North Sea. It's completely mad. Donald Trump can see the insanity, and he's been saying very clearly, stop being so stupid, just drill.
1: Oliver, I got 45 seconds. What is the path forward for Nigel Farage? Hopefully the next prime minister. How do we pull it off?
0: This is the moment of maximum danger, because I think British people in general, even people who aren't that into politics, they're very fair-minded, and I think we'll have what we had with Sir Keir Starmer, a terrible prime minister, let's be clear, but he had a little bump in the polls after he became PM. I think people said to him, we want to give you a go. I think they're going to do the same now to Burnham, even if they don't know who he is. If he calls a snap election, it could be a dicey moment for Farage, who would otherwise be the next Prime Minister of the United Kingdom.
1: Last word from me, he looks like he is out of central casting for a British Prime Minister. That's one of Trump's lines he likes to use. And central casting, I learned, is a real thing. Oliver Land, amazing stuff. Read everything he writes at Breitbart London. I'm Alex Marlow, and we'll be right back.
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1: Big shout out to Adam and Harley for doing the show today, producing it. And thanks for the blessing of Dwayne and Hugh for allowing me to fill in. He's been a great mentor, and I appreciate him a lot. If you like what you heard, then I recommend the Alex Marlowe Show, wherever you get your podcasts, and on the Salem stations. Usually it's live at noon Eastern, but it's aired at other places at other times as well, on the Salem News Channel as well in the evenings, which is very fun. Very fun to be on TV. And I work very hard. Try to make sure you guys have some excellent content, podcasts, and always working hard at Breitbart.com as well. And one thing that we do is we love to identify some of our favorite characters, not just people we like, but also villains. But I'm sad to say, one of my favorite villains in all of American politics is starting to disappoint me. Those of you who've been with me for a while, maybe read some of my books, know that I have a begrudging affection towards Hunter Biden, who I feel like really is the smartest Biden. He is the smartest guy Joe Biden knows. And I just feel like the fact that he was, while he was high on crack and snorting Parmesan cheese out of carpets at the Chateau Marmont, that he was somehow able to cut these business deals with China and in Ukraine and other places all over the world, where he was getting all these oligarchs start sending money to the incompetent Biden family for what in return, who even knows. I always had a admiration for that. And I always thought that him turning over that laptop to the Delaware repair shop, I always thought that that was actually just a cry for help. Well, he's really disappointing me, because now he's becoming a really low-rent left-wing podcaster, and I got a cut for you. This is cut 14.
7: I believe that the biggest problem in America is, as in Washington, D.C., with the federal government, is it not the oligarchy. It's the closetocracy, as I call it. It is. And I'm being totally serious. Everybody knows there is, like, this closeted gay mafia, largely Republican, that exist in Washington, D.C., and everybody knows every single one of them.
1: So we've just become full circle. Like, this is good. We've come full circle now. The Democrat Party went from the we don't out, and it's all about who you love, and everything is great no matter what your preferences are on who you go to bed with, to we're going to out you, we're going to make fun of you on left-wing podcasts, and we think the biggest problem in America are all the gays. So why that is, there's no rationale offered. This is on one of those left-wing podcasts where all sorts of people that are don't have a lot of direct power but have a lot of influence in the Democrat Party. They sit there and they make fun of Republicans and Trumpers and things like that. And what they're doing here is they are teaming with a guy who has been disgraced, who's done all sorts of horrible things, has a horrible history with women, and ignores his own daughter, and has bilked the American public, and they're out there making gay jokes. They're gay bashing with Hunter Biden. So I'm disappointed in Hunter. He's better than this. But just know the Democrat Party, all they do is move coalitions. It's all they do. They don't really care about gay people. They don't care about any humanity whatsoever. They've no humanity in the core of their party. All they're trying to do is they're trying to move votes, try to win elections. And if that means bashing gays, they're willing to do it. Pretty remarkable stuff. Thanks again to Hugh. I'm Alex Marlowe, and I will talk to you next time. This has been The Hugh Hewitt Show, and I'll see you tomorrow.
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4: With SRN News, I'm Keith Peters in Washington. Gas prices are going up once more.
5: U.S. gas prices have hit an average of $4 a gallon once more. That's according to AAA, and came as the U.S. and Iran launched war attacks. The average price a year ago was $3.14 a gallon. The price is a national average, meaning drivers in some states have been paying well over $4 a gallon for a while now. Prices vary between states due to factors ranging from nearby supply to differing tax rates. People around the world are also dealing with high gas prices as a result of the war. I'm Haya Pinjwani.
4: On Wall Street, the Dow down by 307 points, the NASDAQ dropped 12, the S&P 500 lower by 14, oil near $83 a barrel on the New York Mercantile Exchange. 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
0: 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And tonight, it's Ask Me Anything.
1: All righty, everybody. Dustin in Carson, California.
8: Hey, Dennis, a long-time fan.
1: Thank you.
8: I'm a college professor, and I'm writing a book about why we shouldn't get rid of Shakespeare, and I wanted to know what your favorite Shakespeare play is and why.
1: I saw your call, so I've been thinking about it and thinking about it. It's a very important book to write because he was a giant, and his understanding of the human condition is astonishing. All things being considered, in other words, if somebody were to say, hey, you can have tickets to any of his plays, which would it be? I don't think you would expect this, but it would be Othello.
8: Nice. Yeah.
1: It has the only, and you know Shakespeare far better than I have no doubt, but I believe Othello has the only purely negative character in Shakespeare, Iago. Is that correct?
8: Yeah.
1: Yeah.
8: Mm-hmm. Yeah. Yeah. So, we still don't know why he did what he
1: that's
8: did.
1: That's right. That's right. That's exactly. And so there are so many Iagos walking around Anyway, that's my answer to you. The fact
8: thank
1: that
8: you very much. Yeah.
1: Well, thank you very much. The fact that you have to write such a book. Well, look, that's what I'm doing. I'm trying to do for the Bible. The fact that the Bible and Shakespeare need defense shows you the sick and stupid age in which we live.
0: In a world where more and more people decide what's right and wrong based on how they feel, what happens when feelings become the only moral standard? If emotions alone define truth, then who decides why murder, theft, or violence are wrong? And if someone feels justified in destroying property or harming others, on what basis can society say they're wrong? For 50 years, Dennis Prager has challenged audiences around the world to think deeply about the moral foundations of civilization. In his new book, If There Is No God, he confronts the biggest questions of human existence. 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Why do innocent people suffer? And can morality survive without God? Whether a believer, a skeptic, or somewhere in between, this book offers serious answers for a morally confused age. 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
9: Yes, sir!
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15: 888-971-SAGE, 888-971-7243. I am Larry Elder. We are Salem News Channel. Two more U.S. soldiers have been killed and one missing following military strikes against Iran, bringing the total service personnel killed to 17. The Los Angeles Times says Trump may be, quote, stumbling into a forever war, end of quote. Prime Minister Bibi Netanyahu is scheduled to speak at the United Nations in September in New York. And New York Mayor Zoran Mamdani has reiterated his promise to arrest him as a war criminal indicted by the International Criminal Court that we don't recognize. Democrats are increasingly the party of socialism, abolish ICE, Israel's committing genocide, Israel's an apartheid state, pack the Supreme Court, and attack the rich for allegedly not paying their fair share in taxes. A Republican senator says Congress should declare illegal aliens invaders, which would make their children ineligible for birthright citizenship. Colleges are getting around the ban on DEI by simply calling it something else. An anti-ICE activist set fire outside an immigration court in New York City. The suspect is a former U.S. Army soldier. All of this and more, 888-971-SAGE, 888-971-7243. Yes, I did watch the final between Spain and Argentina on Sunday. Spain won 1-0. According to the Express, which is a British publication, Spain airbrushed Donald Trump out of a widely shared photograph in Spain because Donald Trump was hoisted right next to the winning team, and they don't like Mr. Trump, so they just airbrushed him out of the photograph. Now, I'm not sure how you say fake news in Spanish, but I'm sure somebody could probably let me know. He was booed, Trump, before the kickoff, but remained on the winner's podium, even though they tried to get him off, you know, Trump. He didn't leave. And so Spain just decided to make it as if he just never really existed on the podium. Now, let me start with the war in Iran. As you know, I read the LA Times, so you don't have to. And this morning, this was the front page. Trump may be stumbling into a forever war. They put the word forever war in quotes because Trump, during the campaign, both 1.0 and 2.0, talked about his opposition to forever wars. Let's go over some of the article, and then I want to comment. Quote, President Trump long railed against forever wars. He now appears to be stumbling into a forever war of his own. From the first days of the U.S.-Israeli campaign against Iran, Trump and his officials insisted their adventure abroad, would be the exception, that the conflict would end in a matter of weeks. Now, 4.5 months later, after a torturous start-stop vacillation between truce and war, the U.S. is pressing on with a fight that has no end in sight, or even a clear definition of what an acceptable end would be. Moving around, talks about the recent casualties. 17 U.S. members have been killed, service members, more than 430 wounded since the war began, according to the Pentagon. Despite that military pleasure, the article continues, and Trump's insistence that members of Iran's leadership want to make a deal, the New York Times says he said that an accord was on hand no less than 46 times since the start of the war. Tehran has refused to surrender its nuclear and missile arsenals and continues to support its regional militia allies. And it talks about the new pressure point, Strait of Hormuz, that Iran is blocading, according to the LA Times. Total number of troops in the area, 50,000, along with 20 naval warships and hundreds of warplanes. Then they quote a Middle East expert and lecturer on international law at a university in Switzerland. This professor says, quote, from Trump's perspective, the easiest way to demonstrate resolve and power is just by bombing Iran and seeing what that brings about. In reality, it doesn't change the situation because the Iranians won't budge. And if you confuse tactical and strategic success, then you're not going to get anywhere in any kind of war. End of quote. They also quote a professor at Johns Hopkins University, the School of Advanced International Studies. Quote, Iran gets a vote here. Trump thought wars in the Middle East would be like Venezuela, a big in and out without a prolonged war. And that reality is that it's backfired, said this professor. Close quote. And the article goes on to talk about the long line of presidents that have thought wars wouldn't last very long, whether Vietnam, Afghanistan, Iraq. And then they talk about Iran in the event that Trump committed ground troops. Country is 636,000 square miles, more than double the size of Afghanistan, 4 times the size of Iraq, 5 times the size of Vietnam. Quote, all nations where the U.S. struggled to prevail against adversaries not as well equipped and arguably less ideologically motivated than its adversaries in Iran. Close quote. Then it starts talking about how MAGA acolytes are beginning to defect from the president. Quote, including flagship conservative figures such as Tucker Carlson, Megyn Kelly, and Alex Jones. Let me pause here. Are Tucker Carlson, Megyn Kelly, and Alex Jones flagship conservative figures? And it criticizes the negotiators, Jared Kushner, Steve Witkoff, say they have no experience, unlike the experienced negotiators that did the Iran deal that Donald Trump pulled us out of. It concludes with this, quoting the professor from Johns Hopkins. It's a forever war in the making. And the reason why is that Trump has proven he's impossible to negotiate with. Once you've proven that diplomacy doesn't work, then there's only war. Close quote. And they quote what Donald Trump said when asked about Iran's announcement it would no longer abide by the memorandum. Trump said, quote, I couldn't care less, end of quote. Now, I just read you certain excerpts from this very long piece, which is the headline indicates, as far as the LA Times author is concerned, and I don't know who this is, Naboth, N-A-B like boy, I-H, Boulos, B-U-L-O-S is the writer. I read the article 3 times. I noticed something missing. What do you think it might be? If you're thinking the article never even raised the possibility that Iran was close to getting a nuclear weapon, go to the head of the class. Doesn't even mention Iran's proximity to getting a nuclear weapon, let alone that President Trump has severely set back that possibility, as was stated by the NATO Secretary General Mark Rutte. How do you talk about something like this without talking about why he's there, why he did this, that previous presidents also said Iran acquiring a nuclear weapon is a non-starter, and this one did something about it? Whether you agree with the war or not, how do you write an article accusing Donald Trump of engaging in a forever war without acknowledging why he got into the war in the first place, without considering the possibility that maybe, just maybe, the world is a safer place, as Mark Rutte said? How do you do that? And you wonder why the war is unpopular. Ask people who oppose the war how close Iran was to getting a nuke. They probably haven't even thought about it. You don't think it's relevant? And if Iran is intractable as you say it is, I'm willing to budge as you say it is, doesn't that raise a possibility in your mind about what kind of world we would have if these people had a nuclear weapon? Yet you don't even raise a possibility, even to dismiss it.

0: Now, I know you can't stand this man. I know you want him to fail. And last week, we went over again the piece written by David Boies, published in the Wall Street Journal, longtime Democrat lawyer, respected by Democrats, represented big-time Democrats in the last several decades, wrote a piece. He said, look, however you feel about Donald Trump, the world is safer now that Donald Trump has done something that previous presidents have not done, and that is to try to prevent Iran from getting a nuclear weapon. And even if you hate Donald Trump's guts, he said, and I'm paraphrasing, we ought to support the mission and hope that it concludes successfully. How do you write a piece and not even mention this? 888-971-SAGE, 888-971-7243. I am Larry Elder. Do not leave town.
1: 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Silver has fallen even further. 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
2: Stuck in traffic? We've got the answer.
3: Well, good afternoon. Checking your drive in South LA, 110 northbound. Before Gage Avenue, we have an accident. Left lane is blocked. Traffic is stop and go from Imperial Highway. West Covina, 10 eastbound. On-ramp from Vincent Avenue, we have an accident on the on-ramp. Baldwin Park, 10 eastbound before the 605, we have an accident on the right shoulder. And in Diamond Bar, 60 westbound before Grand Avenue, we have an accident on the right shoulder. And traffic is slow from the 57.
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1: 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Hunger. Not hunger as a talking point, not hunger as a stat, but hunger as a daily reality for parents trying to feed their children. 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Now, for an entirely different perspective about the war in Iran and what President Trump's objectives are, Fox's military expert is General Jack Keane, number 60.
2: For more, let's bring in Fox News senior strategic analyst, General Jack Keane. General, thank you so much for being with us in the Sunday briefing. I want to get your assessment of what we just saw play out this weekend and whether you expect significant escalation from the U.S. in response.
3: Yes, certainly. Well, certainly our heart goes out to the families and loved ones of our soldiers, the fallen and deaths taking place, and their names are added to a very long, tragic list of literally thousands of Americans have died under the hands of this regime since they took power some 47 years ago. And this is the first president in all of that time who's ever taken consequential action to stop this barbaric behavior they've imposed on the region and the world writ large. So where are we here? I think what we have seen in front of us, and the reason we went back to combat operation, is diplomacy failed quite miserably. The reality is, on April the 8th, we went to a ceasefire, Jackie, and we began a three-month-plus negotiations to achieve some kind of an agreement here that made some sense to the United States. Negotiators promised, you know, we're reasonable, we want to coexist with you, we have to work with these hardliners, you got to help us work with the hardliners. This is the same pattern line, so our audience understands, that other presidents have had to deal with. The negotiators and diplomats are always appear reasonable, they always want to coexist with us, and they're always working against the hardliners. That has been the pattern for decades. There's nothing new about that, although some of our negotiators, being new to this, think it's new. It is not new. It is their pattern. And I don't think there's ever going to be a deal here that would be acceptable to President Trump. And he's obviously not going to take a bad deal at all. The negotiators, Iran promised the negotiators X, Y, and Z, and they broke those promises. Then their president, on June the 17th, signed the very deal that President Trump did. And 3 days later, They violated that deal over the Straits of Hormuz. Why? The Straits of Hormuz, in Iran's terms now, is their number one strategic asset. It exceeded their expectation that the success they had, because not only did it affect behavior in the region, it affected the economy worldwide. They believe they give them huge leverage. They no longer have a nuclear enterprise that's buried under a mountain of rubble, most of it, to use as leverage. And so this is something they do not want to give up with, and that is why they broke the deal. And because they were not going to put up with the fact that the straits were going to be open and they would not have any leverage going forward. That is where we are. We're back in combat operations. We're attempting to clear, secure, and open the straits. We're reducing their capability to influence that, and also reducing the capability to retaliate against our bases in the region and the Gulf nations.
2: Okay.
3: I have some concerns about this going forward, to be frank. I don't share the view that this strengthens the resolve of the Gulf states. I think we have seen twice since we went to a ceasefire, once when we were trying to operate prior to that Project Freedom and put that in place, it was the Gulf states led by Saudi Arabia that told us not to do it, to stop it, and they took our air base away from us and our airspace. And what did we do? We stopped it. It's an open secret. A few weeks ago, President Trump was getting ready to go back to major combat operations, and the Gulf states called again and told them not to do it. Let's work some kind of a deal. The Pakistanis and the Qataris are hopeful this is going to happen. And by the way, the Pakistanis and the Qataris, believe me, are compromising. They're favoring Iran and dealing with us. They have both worked both sides of this, and at times detrimental to the United States, despite the relationships that exist between the United States and those leaders. The facts speak something else again.
2: Okay.
3: So where are we? We're going forward with combat operations. I think it's likely going to expand as we go forward, given the reality of what we're facing with Iran.
2: Okay. With just about a minute left, I take your mention of some of the negotiators believing this behavior is new. I take that to
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5: Southern California's psychiatric hospitals are in a rush to hire nurses to meet new state nurse-to-patient ratios.
6: On June 1st, the California Department of Public Health started requiring that psychiatric hospital staff a minimum of one licensed nurse for every six patients and one for every five patients under the age of 18. Hospitals found not to be in compliance with the new rules face steep penalties of $15,000 for the first day and $30,000 for each day after. The new emergency regulations were set to take effect in January, but were delayed to June after pushback from hospitals and other stakeholders. I'm Tammy Trujillo.
5: The FDA says lettuce samples from Taylor Farms that tested positive for cyclospora that sickened people in New Jersey, New York, and elsewhere was a false positive.
7: On Friday, Taylor Farms said it was voluntarily removing iceberg lettuce sourced from central Mexico This is after a positive test of cyclospora in the lettuce. The FDA says after further review, no samples of the iceberg lettuce grown in central Mexico have tested positive for the parasite.
5: That's Scott Pringle reporting. Now here's National Weather Service meteorologist Andrew Rourke with your answer weather forecast.
8: Some high clouds will drift over the area, making the skies partly cloudy. Temperatures will be on the warm side, with the beaches warming to the mid to upper 70s. Warmer across the rest of the coastal areas, with highs mostly in the lower to mid 80s. The valleys look for temperatures almost entirely in the 90s.
5: 86 LA and Anaheim, Larry Marino in the Answer Newsroom.
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12: Hey, it's Larry Elder, and I'm going to be at Town Hall 2026. 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
1: 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Back to General Jack Keane for a different perspective on the war against Iran.
2: Okay. With just about a minute left, I take your mention of some of the negotiators believing this behavior is new. I take that to mean Vice President Vance, potentially Steve Witkoff, Jared Kushner, and also your mention that the president wouldn't take a bad deal and that the Iranians aren't going to come up with a good one, to mean that it's not going to end without regime change. My question to you is, you know, can this be done without boots on the ground? And second, with just the little time we have left, there was a notice from the U.S. Embassy in Amman basically evacuating the embassy due to a credible and specific threat, according to the State Department. State Department also issued a warning that U.S. diplomatic facilities, including those outside the Middle East, have been targeted. So what is the risk to Americans at home and around the world?
3: We had an original aim that we started with to take Iran off the map as an aggressor and predator in the region. And we never had a stated objective to change the regime. We knew what that would take. And that was not a realistic option for us, but we thought we could weaken that regime so much that it would put it on a pathway to collapse. I think that is still a realistic objective. I know what we can do militarily. When we went to the ceasefire, we had 25% of the targets that had not been hit yet. And that is why Iran, you see, has ballistic missiles and drones and was systematically destroying those. Return to that, finish that operation. A lot of these leaders are vulnerable. The IRGC and its organizations are vulnerable. There's national infrastructure that is significantly vulnerable. There's no doubt that the combination of military operations and the economic means we're using, particularly Secretary Benson putting us back on sanctions, the naval blockade, which takes longer to have an effect. Put that together with what we can achieve militarily, and we begin to put this regime very vulnerable to the resistance of its own people. I'm hoping the CIA and the Mossad are working earnestly, one, to undermine the regime covertly, and two, to find means and ways to assist the Iranian people to resist this regime. I do believe the goals at the outset are still quite achievable, and if we achieve them, we reset the Middle East, and we put it on a pathway for enduring peace and likely normalization with those countries and Israel. That strategic goal is still out there and achievable.
2: Okay. General Jack Keane, always appreciate your expertise. Thank you so much for coming on.
1: The primary goal was and remains to prevent Iran from getting a nuclear bomb. Why? Because a regime like this, that's willing to murder tens of thousands of its own people, a regime like this, that's willing to pass out, as I've talked about many times, plastic keys, air quotes, so they can unlock the gates to paradise. Keys that boys as young as 12 wrapped around their necks as they walked on foot across minefields during the Iraq-Iran war to clear the fields for soldiers and for tanks. Tens of thousands of them were blown up. Hundreds of thousands of them were injured. This is a regime that puts women and children in harm's way by design so that the United States and Israel could then be accused of engaging in war crimes. Can you imagine what a regime like that would do if they had a nuclear bomb? This is why we're in this war. And that possibility that Iran, as I said before, is getting close to getting a nuclear weapon, something President Trump said, and something that was echoed by the NATO General Secretary Mark Rutte, that possibility wasn't even mentioned in this long article accusing Donald Trump of violating a campaign promise by getting us into a forever war, something that he campaigned against doing. This is just stunning to me. Again, I know you hate him. I know you can't stand him. But he gets credit for absolutely nothing. Is the world a safer place now than it was 4.5 months ago? I think so. Is Iran as close to getting a nuclear weapon as they were 4.5 months ago? Of course not. Are they able to support their proxies to the same level they did before this war started? No. Is the world better off that their ballistic missile program has been set back? Yes. Can you at least raise the possibility, Los Angeles Times, before you accuse President Trump of getting us into a forever war without even talking about why we're in the war in the first place? I think this is just jaw-dropping. 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
14: Stuck in traffic? We've got the answer.
15: In Carson, 91 eastbound before Avalon Boulevard, we have an accident on the right shoulder. Traffic is slow from Main Street. In Santa Monica, PCH northbound at California Incline, we got a movie shoot going on. Left lane is closed until approximately 11 p.m. tonight. And in West Hollywood, water main break that caused a sinkhole has Sunset Boulevard closed in both directions between Sherbourne and San Vicente. Holloway Drive is also closed in both directions between Sunset Boulevard and Palm.
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1: 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Abdul El Sayed is a candidate for Senate in Michigan. He has accused Israel of engaging in a genocide. He's called Israel an apartheid state. Jake Tapper of CNN confronted him on a statement he made after the death of the Supreme Leader. He said that a lot of people were sad in Michigan over the death of the Supreme Leader, you know, the one that was chanting death to America, death to Israel. And when he was confronted, dodged the question. Number 47. Okay, having some difficulty with that clip. John Fetterman, however, has responded to Mr. El Sayed. Number 53.
23: Brent,
6: Iran.
7: Okay. Let's talk about the split in the Democratic Party, because Michigan candidate Dr. El-Sayed has been very critical of AIPAC. But when asked if there's room in the...
1: Okay. Having some difficulty with that clip.

0: holds a very different view on Israel than you do. Can the Democratic Party, can the Big Tent be home to both someone like Dr. Al-Sayed and someone like you?
1: I think it's entirely appropriate to be pro-Palestinian. And of course, I'm deeply sympathetic to many of innocent Palestinians as well over. But where we have become parts in our party now, describing Israel is genocidal state or apartheid state, and now we're not going to vote for any kind of aid. And now even people like the J Street organization are going to vote against basic things like the Iron Dome. And it's getting more and more incredibly hostile towards Israel. Israel is our important key ally. When candidates like you've had Dr. on just before me won't criticize Iran. In fact, he'll warn his supporters, well, we can't just be talking about that the leader of Iran was eliminated, which I think I'm proud to say that's a great thing. You know, eliminating Hamas leadership, eliminating Hezbollah leadership or Iran, that makes things safe and more just. And that's entirely appropriate views.
0: You've said that if the Democratic Party becomes officially and
2: you said that if the Democratic Party becomes officially anti-Israel, you may break ties with the party, he said. Getting back to Mr. Abdul El-Sayed, believes that ICE cannot be reformed, must be abolished. Number 49.
3: ICE has nothing to do with immigration. ICE has nothing to do with the southern border. ICE is about normalizing paramilitary force on our streets. ICE is about weaponizing the idea of immigration against the Constitution itself. ICE cannot be reformed. ICE cannot be retrained. ICE has to be abolished. You're not getting another dime of our money. Not one more dime.
2: Not too surprisingly, Border Czar Tom Holman has somewhat of a different view. We'll talk about that later on. Hassan Piker, another one of these guys who refers to Israel as a genocidal state, calls it apartheid, gave a speech at a convention of the Socialist Democrats of America. Here's part of it, number 34.
4: No more to Trumpism, but no more to the Democrats who compromise, who conciliate, and who betray us. No more to the fascist reactionaries, but no more to the Democrats who will collaborate and cooperate with the fascists, who will fund ICE, who will fund Israel, who will help poison the planet, who will stiff workers and help bosses. We don't need those Democrats anymore. In fact, we have a message. We are coming. We are unbossed, we're unbought, we're unbound, and we will become undeniable. Thank you.
2: The man has an extremely influential podcast. These Democrats, Socialists of America have appeared on his show. Scott Jennings, the Salem talk show host, who's one of the CNN pundits, has a warning for CNN and for the Democrats. Number 61.
5: I think to boil this down to just insurgent versus establishment overlooks what many of these people are running on. They're simply beyond insurgency here. I mean, you've got people out there winning primaries that want to abolish borders, abolish ICE, abolish prisons, abolish the police, abolish the United States Senate. This is well outside the bounds of normal political discourse, and it's all happening in the Democratic Party. I don't think the Democratic Party leadership understands. They've already been overwhelmed, and it's just a matter of time before these views become the mainstream platform, and that's what they're going to end up running on in 2028 as well.
2: One of the things that they're running on, of course, is Medicare for all. There's a editorial, again, not an op-ed piece. Editorial means the official position of

0: of the Washington Post about the assertion that you can have Medicare for all by simply taxing millionaires and billionaires. We're going to talk about that in a second as well. This is where this party is. Abolish ICE. Remember the woman running for Congress, Pennsylvania, who was asked, well, if you abolish ICE, who's going to enforce our immigration laws? And she looked like somebody hit her in the head with a 2x4. And she said, well, I need to think about that. Well, can you give me an answer now? Well, Congress should enforce our immigration laws. Congress should enforce our immigration laws? No, Congress's job is to enact the laws. 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
0: 888-971-SAGE, 888-971-7243. An anti-ICE activist set fire outside an immigration court in New York City. The suspect is a former U.S. Army soldier. Washington Post says there aren't enough rich people to pay for Medicare for all. Sunny Hostin, the co-host of The View, whipped out the privilege card when her son was stopped for criminal trespassing. A Republican senator says Congress should declare illegal aliens invaders which would then make their children ineligible for citizenship birthright. All of this and more, 888-971-SAG. Here is the clip where the candidate for Senate Michigan, Abdul El Said, dodged when Jake Tapper confronted him about saying that people were sad over the death of the Ayatollah. Number 47.
6: The war with Iran is clearly heating up. Three U.S. service members, well, two were killed and one is missing overnight. They were stationed in Jordan. 20 weeks ago, when Iran's supreme leader was killed, you told your staff, according to audio obtained by the Washington Free Beacon, quote, "There are a lot of people in Dearborn who are sad today, so like I just don't want to comment on Khamenei at all," unquote. I thought that quote was interesting because the Ayatollah has killed tens of thousands of innocent Iranians, not to mention the proxies that Iran has funded that have killed innocent civilians all over the Middle East. Why were you worried about offending people who support the Ayatollah?
7: Jake, on a day where we're mourning the loss of two more service members in a war we never should have fought, I think all of us ought to step back and ask whether or not everybody in Michigan, frankly, everybody in America, shouldn't be sad about the fact that this president, backed by the Prime Minister of a foreign government...
0: He's going to reiterate the same point, a war we should never have fought. And Tapper doesn't say anything at all about, well, isn't it true that Iran was close to getting a nuclear weapon? Isn't that why we went to war? It's not even raised. Continue.
7: That this president, backed by the Prime Minister of a foreign government, took us to a war we had no business fighting in. So yeah, I didn't want to comment on it then because it's a ridiculous pretext. And now you're asking me about the Ayatollah, who's dead, by the way, and you're not asking me about the service members who've died. You're not asking me about whether or not this war should have ever been fought. You're not asking me about whether or not the costs that are being borne by Michiganders in the tax dollars we pay or the gas prices that are insane right now are worth it. And so, look, let's have a conversation based in Michigan. I'm running for Senate in Michigan. And I think here in Michigan, all of us are probably sad about the fact that we went to war that we never should have fought. I'd rather our money be spent here.
6: I was specifically asking you about comments you didn't want to make because you didn't want to offend people in Dearborn, which is in Michigan. Let's turn to immigration policy.
0: And then he just dropped it. Let's turn to immigration policy. Is it or is it not true, Mr. El Said, that Iran was close to getting a nuclear weapon? Is it relevant? And notice he mentioned gas prices, which have now hit $4 nationwide, are, quote, insane, close quote. Still cheaper than under Biden, still cheaper adjusted for inflation, the highest point under Barack Obama. Just a thought. 888-971-SAGE. Do not leave town.
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12: With SRN News, I'm Keith Peters in Washington. A major media merger is on hold. Bob Agnew reports.
13: A federal judge on Monday ordered Paramount and Warner Brothers Discovery to halt their $81 billion merger for at least 2 weeks. That will allow states that are challenging the deal more time to see their case through in court. 12 states, led by California, sued to block Paramount's pending buyout of Warner last week, alleging that such a combination would, quote, extinguish competition in Hollywood and lead to fewer choices for consumers, especially moviegoers and cable customers across the country. Bob Agner reporting.
12: On Wall Street today, the Dow Jones Industrial Average down by 307 points. The NASDAQ dropped 12. The S&P 500 lower by 14. Crude oil near $83 a barrel on the New York Mercantile Exchange. This is SRN News.
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22: Coin toss. Larry Elder here, the sage from South Central, the prince of Pico Union, the czar of common sense, the great Eldersky, Don Lorenzo. Welcome to the program. No Victor Krebs allowed, because we've got a country to save.

0: 888-971-SAGE, 888-971-7243. I am Larry Elder. We are Salem News Channel. You can't succeed without ICE either. Borders are Tom Homan clashed with CBS's Margaret Brennan over the ICE vehicle stops that they said they were going to stop doing, and then reversed it when President Trump said, no, we're not going to stop doing vehicle stops. Number 33.
1: Two immigrants were shot in the span of a week. There was that one in Maine that was fatal just days after, another one in Houston. We also saw that man fleeing agents in Florida who then was struck and killed by a tractor trailer. I know you've been trying to keep the department out of the headlines ever since that streak in Minnesota that was deadly. How do you respond to those who say what's happening now looks like very little has changed?
2: Well, you know, first of all, we'll wait and see what the investigations, how they play out, right? Because, you know, I don't want to get ahead of investigations on who's at fault, what exactly happened. Because we all know when these investigations happen, there's going to be cell phone video, there may be city cameras, and, you know, of course, you got witness statements and affidavits from the officer and witnesses. So we got to let the investigations play out. So I don't want to really comment on investigations themselves. But, you know, I think, you know, Mark Wayne Mullen, you know, took some action and in concern of safety of the agents and how we do operations. And that's why he did that, you know, that pause on enforcement on vehicle stops. But, you know, my concern is, I've done this since 1984. My concern is, I think a lot of the rhetoric that you see every day, especially in sanctuary cities and at these protests that resist, members of Congress saying ICE isn't a real law enforcement agency. I think that, I actually think that emboldens some people to say, I'm not going to comply with ICE. And I think no matter what people think of ICE, no matter what you think of immigration law, you should always comply with law enforcement.
1: Yes, but in the shootings in both Houston and Maine, the people who were killed were not the intended targets. Have you caught the people you were actually looking for?
2: One of them, I believe we did, but, you know, that happens in law enforcement all the time. I mean, we're working, you know, we get leads on individuals, and you say, okay, well, this subject lives at this house, he drives this car. And when that subject leaves that house, you know, 6 o'clock in the morning, and someone gets in that car from that house, you know, they assume, okay, this is our guy, and they'll do a vehicle stop. And depending on when they make that stop and that person complies, either they're going to be arrested or released. That's the way it's supposed to be. So, you know, law enforcement deals with misidentity every day across the country, not just ICE. Every law enforcement agency. I was a cop. I know that happens.
1: Yeah, but these were fatal shootings, of course, in Houston and in Maine. And in Houston, it was an unmarked car. So when you're saying don't resist, these individuals who were chasing the man who died, they didn't have markings on that vehicle that would allow for him to know that they were ICE. It just looked like a car coming after them in the videos.
2: No, they have emergency lights. Officers have insignia, so when they get out of that car and approach the car, you can clearly see the law enforcement officers.
1: Well, in the video that has been public, it's not a marked car.
2: These people, I'm not saying it's a marked car, but they have emergency lights and sirens. So when they pull somebody, they're going to activate the emergency lights. A lot of police departments. I'm in New York City right now. A lot of NYPD officers are driving unmarked vehicles, and that helps them find people that don't want to be found, right? So, you know, but bottom line is, we'll see when the investigation plays out, but they would be alive today if they simply complied with a vehicle stop by federal law enforcement. Just comply. You can, if you don't think you're being treated right and they had no reason to stop you, then there's avenues to take them to court, to sue.
1: Well,
2: to get
1: the family of the man in Houston said that he thought he was being robbed because it was an unmarked vehicle. Not that it was law enforcement at all.
2: They had emergency lights. They activate emergency lights, blue and light. You know, in my vehicle I drive, where I'm with my security detail.
1: You've seen that on video?
2: Lights.
1: Because we haven't.
2: Seen what on video, ma'am?
1: That there were lights? Because in the videos that we've seen, there aren't. And because there weren't body cameras, it is hard to substantiate some of what you were saying.
2: Okay, well, I have not seen the videos, but I'm saying our vehicles are equipped with emergency lights. Now, if they didn't activate the lights, Again, I haven't seen that video. If they didn't activate the lights, then there's an issue there, right? But okay. I'm saying they are equipped with lights, so let me just caveat that. They should have been equipped with lights and sirens, but I do not know specifically if they activated those lights.
1: Okay.
2: As far as the cameras, Margaret, you know, everybody in ICE would have a camera now if the government wasn't shut down by Democratic members of Congress. There was money in that bill that they held up.
1: Yeah.
2: I think it was $120 million to equip all ICE officers with cameras, but because the government shut down, we're behind on that.
1: But they got $20 million in April.
2: Purchased. That wasn't enough. The $20 million may have bought some cameras, but it doesn't buy the storage. It doesn't buy the resources we need for the thousands of FOIA requests we're going to get. There has to be storage capability to hold these videos for a long time. So it didn't fund everything, but now we have the funding after reconciliation. The cameras have been purchased. Right now they're training the trainer and deploying the cameras nationwide.
1: Do you think it was a mistake for the Trump administration to have proposed the body cam expansion at the beginning of the term? Because I know you have advocated for body cameras, and now you're playing catch up, right?
2: I think body cameras are the way to go. I think body cameras let the American people know what that officer sees when he takes that action.
1: When will everyone get one?
2: You can have a cell phone camera from a witness on the side. You can have city cameras or whatever. But I want the American people to see what that officer sees when he makes when he makes the decision, takes an action.
1: Yeah.
2: I think the American people need to see what that officer sees and hears. I think it's important.
1: Yeah.
2: And if you look at the data, body cameras actually exonerate agents more than they, provide evidence of wrongdoing.
1: Well, yeah, and it would certainly help with reporting and public knowledge.
0: Is it too much to ask that Margaret Brennan said something about why ICE is out there? The last 4 years, open borders, millions of illegal aliens flooding into our country, some of whom on the terror watch list, some of whom committed murders in their host countries. Is there any discussion about this at all? How these sanctuary states are not allowing ICE to go to prisons and jails and get people from there, and therefore you have to go in the streets and do these maneuvers and missions? Is there any concern at all about all the people that have been murdered, raped, attacked, assaulted by criminal illegal aliens that were intentionally allowed into this country? And now ICE is a bad guy. ICE is a villain. ICE should be abolished. When I hear people like El Sayed say that, not one word about why we're having these encounters in the first place. Not one word about what happened the previous 4 years when the administration intentionally allowed millions of illegal aliens in the country, knowing full well it'd be very difficult to get them out, and knowing full well that the act of getting them out will then be attacked. They're home free. They've allowed millions of illegal aliens to come into the country and then attack the very laws and the people who've been empowered to arrest and deport them. Drives me insane. And now they're calling to abolish ICE. Even Arizona Democrat Senator Ruben Gallego wouldn't go as far as agreeing with that. Number 16.
3: Where do you stand when it comes to all these proposals? Is there daylight between you and a Bernie Sanders or a Democratic Socialist Zoran Mamdani, who have become quite well known for wanting to tax the rich?
4: I'm sure there's some daylight, right? Just because, we have different opinions about what the rate should be, whether it should be higher, it should be lower, should be realized gains, all this kind of nuances. But I think where we have solidarity between us three is the fact that the rich have to pay their fair share.
0: But he said, I wouldn't go so far as to publicly abolish ICE because we want to win elections, he said. The rich need to pay their fair share. And Tom Homan has made the point. Democrats delayed the distribution and the acquisition of body cams with their shutdown. Number 15.
5: Why were the ICE agents not wearing body cameras in Houston or in Maine during these two incidents?
6: When the Democrats shut down the Department of Homeland Security, I was up on the Hill as part of the negotiating team to reopen the government, and they wanted body cameras. There was $120 million in the budget they're holding up to buy those body cameras. Now, since the Big Beautiful Bill passed, now the reconciliation bill, the body cameras have been ordered. There's a deployment schedule on the books, and right now they're trained to train. So officers in each field office can train their officers on the use of the body cam.
0: Now, ICE should be abolished. Inevitably, there are going to be encounters that go south. Inevitably. 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
8: Stuck in traffic? We've got the answer.
9: In Fullerton, 57 southbound at Nutwood Avenue, we have an accident on the right shoulder. Traffic is stop and go from Lambert Road. In Compton, 91 westbound before Santa Fe Avenue, we have a disabled vehicle blocking the left lane. Santa Ana, 55 southbound at 17th Street, disabled vehicle on the right shoulder. In Torrance, 405 northbound at Normandy Avenue, we have an accident on the right shoulder. And in Irvine, 405 southbound, off-ramp to Clover Drive, we have a stall, and the off-ramp is partially blocked.
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0: 888-971-SAGE, 888-971-7243. I am Larry Elder. We are Salem News Channel. Now we're starting a brand new week. I want to thank everybody who's helped families in Venezuela receive emergency relief through my partnership with Food for the Poor. 5,000 people dead so far. And again, when you consider the size of Venezuela and multiply it times 10 to get an idea of the kind of impact it would have here in America if there were two powerful earthquakes back to back, as was the case in Venezuela, you're talking about 50,000 Americans dead. 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It says Give Food. I'm asking you to think about another challenge that doesn't get nearly enough attention. Hunger. Not hunger as a talking point, not hunger as a statistic, but hunger as a daily reality for parents trying to feed their children. In 17 nations, Food for the Poor serves all across Latin America and the Caribbean. Families are struggling every day just to put food on the table. 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That's ELDER to 51555. We'll send you a link. Or again, go to my website, LarryElder.com. 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That's 855-918-4673. Tom Holman has made the same argument, been making for years, by maligning the law enforcement. You're making it far more likely that people are going to resist when they're pulled over. You tell a young black kid that the police are systemically racist, and it's logical for him not to comply when pulled over, because after all, the cop is going to harass you, if not shoot you, for no reason whatsoever. So this lie that the police are using deadly force against blacks just because they're black will make a young black man much more likely to resist lawful orders, making it far more likely the encounter could result in something that nobody wants. This is the damage being done by pushing this lie. Number 20.
15: I'm scared to death because assault from vehicles are sky high. There's been a lot of shootings. I'm scared to death that one of these days, IRS officers aren't going to be quick enough. The bad guys will be quicker. And I'm going to hand another folded flag to a spouse or a child. So, you know, President Trump's clear this policy is not going away. But it all goes back to the Dems who want to continually attack ICE and tell people to evade them, tell people don't comply, tell people to resist, and tell people ICE isn't a real law enforcement agency. You and I talked about this year and a half ago, Laura. I said if the hateful rhetoric didn't stop, there will be bloodshed. And I'm saying it right now. There's still going to be more bloodshed unless they shut their mouth.
0: Abdul El-Sayed, the Michigan Democrat candidate for Senate, refers to ICE as not a law enforcement agency, not a real law enforcement agency. Number 21.
16: You've been asked multiple times about defunding the police, but of course, as a senator, you would have nothing to do with local police, but you would be dealing with federal police. So would you vote to fund ICE any further, or do you think they should be defunded?
17: ICE needs to be abolished. ICE is not about law enforcement. ICE is about normalizing paramilitary force on our streets. And the faster we understand that ICE sits in contraposition to the Constitution itself, the faster we actually get about to being smart about the way that we do immigration. ICE is not that. ICE needs to be abolished.
0: ICE is a paramilitary force. Even Bill Maher is looking at his fellow Democrats and saying, include me out. Number 50.
18: You get some Democrats.
19: Democrats are cowardly.
18: Yeah.
19: They're cowardly. Their party is being taken over now by, you know, every day I hear about a new, very radical. I feel very good about, like, 10, whenever years ago, like, I did lose fans because, you know, I wasn't going to go along with some of this crazy stuff on the left, too. I didn't change really on what I thought about the right, but just, I can't sit and just not notice stuff, which people seem to want to do because it's all about my team or your team. But, yeah, there's some crazy stuff. You know, when we're cheering for the Intifada, I'm out.
18: Well, I don't know if you saw Jay Clayton.
0: And Bill Maher says that the only ones who will come on his show are conservatives. He apparently is not able to get some of these Democrat Socialists of America on his show. Number 8.
20: Oh, the woke hate me.
21: I get the woke hate.
20: They just hate. It's an animating feature of their life.
21: Yeah.
20: Is to feel superior to people who are morally inferior because they don't agree with them 100% on everything. So that means you are, of course, morally inferior. And I just won't buy it. I don't go along, and that's okay. The people who love me love my dirty drawers. They really do. They do anything for me. They literally say to me, thank you for your service all the time when I'm out. So the people who hate me, you know, it's just like it just balances out.
21: Yeah.
20: You know, and you and if I thought that the people who hate me ever like made an honest argument, they're the people who won't talk to me. The conservatives who I don't vote with. Or agree on many things, they're always happy to talk. It's the woke people who are like, because they're not really that bright or learned about what the things they're arguing about, so they don't want to argue with me because they don't have.
21: No.
20: I always say to them, just engage on the argument I'm making. Tell me that the argument I'm making is wrong. No, it's always you're old, or you're you know, you're sexist. Or, well, these are labels.
21: Yeah.
20: What about the argument?
0: And what about the argument? Howie Mandel is one of those pushing the narrative about the police engaging in systemic racism against blacks. Watch this, number 39.
20: This, how many people do you think the police shoot a year?
22: I don't know.
20: See? So you're talking out of your...
22: Well, tell me.
20: 1,000. They shoot about 1,000 people a year.
22: Okay, and?
20: How many of that is are white people?
22: Tell me.
20: So, again, we're having this discussion, but you're so sure of yourself, you don't even know the stats.
22: But why does that stat
20: Because you're talking about what you're talking about, how much you have to worry about.
22: I have to worry. My friends who are black, who are married and raising kids.
20: Right.
22: My personal experience. My personal experience, when I took my kids out and they got their driver's license.
20: Right.
22: I was worried about them driving safely and
20: right.
22: Those are the discussions I had.
20: Absolutely.
22: Don't speed and don't take somebody. My black friends have to have an added discussion.
20: I agree.
22: That I've never had with
20: Absolutely.
22: My kids. If you get pulled over by the cop, make sure that your hands are there.
20: Right.
22: Don't reach for anything.
20: Okay.
22: So isn't that privilege?
20: Okay. Again, let's not talk about... I like the word advantage better. There's something about privilege that just is...
0: All of my white friends told me they had that conversation from their parents. Comply. All of them. I'm Larry.
23: Breaking news.
24: A lettuce sample from Taylor Farms that tested positive for cyclospora was a false positive, according to the FDA. But Colleen Neal, a professor of microbial food safety at the University of Delaware, says the investigation into the lettuce likely won't end there.
25: It's likely that they will be trying to test a different sample. That is, of course, best practice.
24: The company said Friday it was voluntarily recalling iceberg lettuce grown in central Mexico. Neal says it would be best practice to continue testing lettuce.
25: If you were to have a false positive, do another test. And then perhaps take another sample, maybe compare it to another sample that they have, maybe from a different lot.
24: The FDA said Sunday that after further review, no samples have tested positive for the parasite. More than 1,600 people have fallen ill. An investigation is underway after a suspect with a knife was shot and killed inside a restaurant in Cerritos. It happened on Sunday at Lucille's Smokehouse Barbecue at about 2 p.m. Now, here's National Weather Service meteorologist Andrew Rourke with your answer weather forecast.
26: High temperatures have warmed up nicely across the area today. The beaches are in the mid to upper 70s. The rest of the coastal areas are in the lower to mid 80s, while the valleys have risen up into the 90s. Overnight, look for a few low clouds and fog to return to the beaches, but otherwise it'll be mostly clear. Temperatures overnight will be a little bit warmer than normal. Going into Tuesday, look for mostly sunny skies and a little warmer even. High temperatures across the coasts will be mostly in the 80s, while the valleys will warm up into the 90s, but a few areas near Chatsworth and Woodland Hills will be near 100 to 101 degrees.
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0: 888-971-SAGE, 888-971-7243. I am Larry Elder. Salem News Channel, so much to get to. Prime Minister Bibi Netanyahu is scheduled to appear at the United Nations in September, and the mayor of New York has reiterated his threat to have Bibi Netanyahu arrested as a war criminal. Republican senator says that Congress should declare illegal aliens invaders. That way, their children would be ineligible for birthright citizenship. Colleges are getting around the ban on DEI by simply calling DEI something else. An anti-ICE activist set fire outside an immigration court in New York City. Suspect, a former U.S. Army soldier. Sonny Hostin whipped out the privilege card when her son was stopped for criminal trespassing. All of this and more, 888-971-SAGE, 888-971-7243. Even James Carville says that CNN should have aired President Trump's speech about election integrity, number 35.
5: Joining us now to discuss this and more, the veteran Democratic strategist James Carville. James, thanks so much for joining us. How would you advise members of your Democratic Party to handle President Trump's speech last night and rebut the work of his administration as we get into the full swing of the midterm election season, the midterm elections coming up in November?
6: I would advise them to attack CNN, attack ABC, attack NBC, attack MSNBC, because they didn't air the speech. And I think the President of the United States acting loonier than a tune is newsworthy. I don't think we should have hidden that from the American people. I think there should have been blanket coverage of it. He's literally off his rocker. And there's no other way to describe this.
5: So you think we should have given him more publicity? Is that what you're saying?
6: absolutely saying that. I'm absolutely saying that. I think the decision not to air that speech by CNN and other networks is not being what's really newsworthy. And that this guy's, he's gone. He was advised by his own staff in a story that I read, it was in Daily Beast and Politico, that don't be crazy. When you got to advise the president of the United States not to be crazy, of course, he didn't take that advice for sure. But this is very newsworthy, I think. I do think, Wolf. And I think the more people see this, the more they'll understand that. And I really do. I believe that.
0: Now, he reached the same conclusion I reached, which is that the network should have aired it. Not because I believe that they think because I believe that he's crazy, obviously. But how do you, during wartime, refuse to air a primetime speech of the commander-in-chief? How do you do that? Now, he did not mention Iran, which surprised me. I assumed he was going to at least say something. He didn't. But ABC didn't know that. NBC didn't know that. CNN didn't know that. BS Now didn't know that. And they decided they weren't going to air it. It's not newsworthy. And as Carville said, if you think he's nuttier than a fruit fly, isn't that news? You don't air it because you don't like it. You don't air it because you think he's going to say things that are not true. Isn't that your job as a journalist to then engage in some sort of fact-checking afterwards, as opposed to suppressing it in the first place? Unbelievable. Senator Warner of Virginia opposes the SAVE Act, and he was asked a simple question. Forget about all the other stuff in the SAVE Act, the banning biological women from competing against biological men. What about just the simple photo voter ID? Would you support that? And Warner proceeds to tell him that we have photo voter ID in Virginia. Said that the host, John Carl, who lives in Virginia. And then this happened, number 44.
7: Now, I understand that you and I think every other Democrat oppose this so-called Save America Act, and there's a lot of reasons that you've put forward. But let me ask you very narrowly on the issue of photo ID, requiring photo ID to register to vote. Is this something that Democrats should get behind?
8: We have very...
7: 80-some percent of Americans, 71% of Democrats say they favor this?
8: You know what? In Virginia, we have voter ID and photo ID. I got to show my...
7: That's actually not the case. I mean, I'm a Virginia voter. You don't need to show a photo ID in Virginia. There are a wide range of things you can show for ID. And if you don't show one of those, you can sign an affidavit saying...
8: affidavit.
7: But so it's not required.
8: And those become ballots that if you want to contest later can be contested. But you do have a variety of documents. But we have voter ID of one form or another.
7: But should that be a national standard?
0: We already have photo ID and no, you don't. 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
9: Stuck in traffic? 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
11: In Mid-City, 10 eastbound before Vermont Avenue, we have an accident. Two middle lanes are blocked. Traffic is stopped from Cloverfield Boulevard. In Pomona, 71 southbound before Mission Boulevard, we have a stall. Two left lanes are blocked and traffic is stopped from the 57 north. Monterey Park, 710 northbound before the 10, accident on the right shoulder. And in Baldwin Park, 10 eastbound before the 605, accident has been cleared, but traffic is slow from Valley Boulevard. In the Answer Traffic Center, I'm John Ingles.
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0: 888-971, S-A-G-E, 888-971-7243. 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We are Salem News Channel. 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Zoran Mamdani insists that he will arrest Bibi Netanyahu if he comes to New York City. Bibi Netanyahu is planning to come to New York City to speak at the United Nations in September, number 36.
27: Israel's Prime Minister Benjamin Netanyahu is perhaps planning to visit New York for the UN General Assembly. You pledged during your campaign and after you won to order his arrest to comply with the International Criminal Court warrant. What will happen if he comes in September?
28: Okay, I believe that Prime Minister Netanyahu belongs in The Hague. He's a war criminal who has been charged by the International Criminal Court. And what you will find is that is an opinion that is held by many, purely because of what his actions have wrought over these last many years. I've also said that I will follow the laws that we have here in New York City, because I believe that there's an importance in following the law as a leader who presides over our city, and that's something that I plan to do.
27: Meaning? I'm sorry, I don't understand what that means.
28: Meaning that whatever the law allows me to do in New York City, that's what we will do, but we won't be writing our own laws to that end.
27: What does...
28: What you will find is that is an opinion that is held by many purely because of what...

0: have here in our municipality. However, what we've seen at the national level is a desire sometimes to write your own laws, to go outside of the bounds of legality. That's not something we have an interest in.
1: I mean, normally when people come to a UN General Assembly, they're granted a sort of amnesty because it is the seat of the United Nations. Is that what you're thinking that you'll honor, or you're actively looking to see if you can actually arrest him?
0: I think we are looking at all of our legal obligations, and one of them is with regards to the United Nations. But the other part of this is we're not talking about a personal assessment of Benjamin Netanyahu. We're talking about the International Criminal Court and the fact that they have a warrant out for this prime minister's arrest. And I think it's important to talk about the weight that that has as a charge, and also that as the mayor of New York City, I'll be following the laws of New York City.
1: Okay.
2: What a buffoon. So you campaign promising to arrest Bibi Netanyahu. Now you're going to consult with your lawyers to find out if you can do it? How about doing it the other way around? How about consulting with lawyers first to find out whether or not you can arrest the Prime Minister of Israel coming to the United Nations to speak because he's been indicted by a criminal court that we don't even recognize? What a buffoon. Here's John Fetterman on Mr. Mamdani, number 37.
3: Thoughts here on Mamdani threatening to arrest Benjamin Netanyahu if he comes to the U.S.
4: What is such a tough guy to say that kind of thing. He has no way to do that. Of course, obviously, America's not even part of that corrupt court. And so he's just a clown to even say that. So he won't try that. And I'll just sit down and focus on the problems that they have in New York. That's really not your purview. You and I know that. Sit down.
2: Yeah. Patty is in Philadelphia. Patty, you're on the Larry Elder Show. Thank you for calling.
5: Oh, hi. Larry Elder, I'm so excited to talk to you. I think you're the greatest. But I just wanted to say, when they keep talking about the forever war, the forever war, I think we should say, yes, there is a forever war. Iran has been in a forever war against us for almost half a century, and Trump is the first president to try to end it, right? He didn't start it. He's trying to end this forever war that we're having against us by Iran. And I think that should be our talking point.
2: Absolutely, that should be our talking point. I start out the show by talking about this. The front page article, LA Times, referring to Iran as a forever war that President Trump promised to avoid. And in the entire article, not one sentence about whether Iran was close to getting a nuclear war. Let alone the fact that, as you pointed out, that for 47 years, they've been chanting death to America, bombings, IEDs, hundreds of Americans killed, to say nothing of the tens of thousands recently killed of their own people. It's just amazing to me. Zoran Mamdani tells Jake Tapper it's a war we should have never started. Tapper doesn't say, well, excuse me, sir, do you think it's relevant that President Trump said that Iran was close to getting a nuclear weapon? Do you think it's relevant to ask whether, if that's the case, that their program has been set back and whether the world is safer because of it? Do you think it's relevant to discuss what would happen to the world if Iran had a nuclear bomb? Would they likely use it? Do we just cross our fingers and hope that if they acquire a nuclear weapon, they won't use it despite chanting death to America, death to Israel, death to Western civilization? Can we at least have this discussion? Apparently not. I'm going to arrest Bibi Netanyahu because he's been indicted by a court that the United States doesn't even recognize. And don't forget, until the State Department intervened, an official in the Zoran Mamdani administration was going to meet with the Iranian ambassador to the United Nations. Why would you meet with the Iranian ambassador to the United Nations while we were at war against Iran? And by the way, do you think maybe the Iranian ambassador to the United Nations has some good ideas on what you can do about affordability in New York City, since that was your number one agenda? How will meeting with the Iranian ambassador achieve your goal of reducing the cost of living in New York City? Just a thought. Wonder what his ideas might be.

0: The Washington Post said that their goal of Medicare for all cannot be accomplished simply by taxing millionaires. Even if you took away all their wealth, you still wouldn't have enough money to fund Medicare for all. I'm Larry Elder. Let's pass it. Let's pass it.
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6: This is John Katzimatidis, the Cat's Corner. Well, I remember the movie Mr. Smith Goes to Washington. What happened? We have too many politicians in Washington that know nothing about business. Why? We need more common sense in Washington. Whether we're talking about the federal government, state government, you need common sense. We need to balance power in our government. Doctors, lawyers, accountants, professionals, business people, and blue-collar workers. And that's the only way we can come out with common sense. Putting on taxes and regulations without knowledge of what happens. Some of the states are not doing a good job. All they do is raise taxes. And then when they need more money, they tax the taxes. I mean, you gotta laugh about it, but it's happening. We need people that have common sense, a balance of power in all our legislative functions to be able to operate our country, our states, our cities more efficiently. This is John Katzimatidis, the Cat's Corner.
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0: 888-971-SAGE, 888-971-7243. I am Larry Elder. We are Salem News Channel. A Republican senator says Congress should declare illegal aliens invaders that would make their children ineligible for birthright citizenship. Colleges are getting around the ban on DEI by simply calling DEI something other than DEI. Anti-ICE activists set fire outside an immigration court in New York City. Suspect is a former U.S. Army soldier. Washington Post says there aren't enough rich people to pay for Medicare for all. You can pay for it, but don't think you can get all the money, says the Washington Post, from the so-called rich. Sunny Hostin whipped out the privilege card when her son was stopped by the police for alleged criminal trespassing. All of this and more, 888-971-SAGE. Z is in Teaneck, New York. You're on the Larry Elder Show. Thank you so much for calling.
9: Yes, thank you, Larry. Teaneck, New Jersey. But Mamdani is a complete embarrassment. And you're right, Iran would without a doubt use nuclear weapons. I tell you, President Trump made a very, very strong case about that in his speech last week, right?
0: Dave is in Placerville, California. Dave, you're on the Larry Elder Show.
10: Hello.
0: Hello.
10: Hi, Larry. I've got an idea for a bumper sticker, and it goes like this. You can't view it as news if it's already been used as propaganda. And, of course, view would be in parentheses.
0: All right. I will take that under advisement. This is anti-ICE activists setting fire outside an immigration court in New York City, number 64.
11: Guys, oh my God! Get away! Oh my God! Oh my God.
0: And it turns out that the suspect, former member of the U.S. Army. Joe Rogan has some tough words for Gavin Newsom, who wants to be president, number 59.
12: They don't have any faith in Gavin Newsom.
13: Oh. Yeah.
12: Which is kind of funny because he wants to be president so bad.
13: That's sure what it looks like.
12: You can't ruin a city and then go on to ruin a state and say, guys, that was just practice.
13: I know.
12: Once I get it as a president, I'm going to fix it. I mean it all.
13: I mean, it's so crazy, but he's such a great politician. I mean,
12: no,
13: he's so smooth.
12: You don't think so? No, no. I think he's terrible.
13: How's he remained in power for so long?
12: Low competition.
0: Every dumb idea has been tried twice in California. Larry Elder.
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15: In 1862, Abraham Lincoln signed the Morrill Act, helping states create colleges focused on agriculture, mechanics, science, and practical education. The principle was not centralized control, it was opportunity. Lincoln's Morrill Act reminds us that America can support education without surrendering education to Washington. Why did it matter? Because a free nation needs citizens equipped to work, build, steward, and govern themselves. Scripture gives work a sacred weight. In Genesis, God placed man in the garden to work it and to keep it. Proverbs honors the one who works his land. Paul warns against idleness and calls believers to earn their bread. Why does that still matter today? Because education should form capable people under God, not dependent subjects under bureaucracy.
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17: With SRN News, I'm Keith Peters in Washington. President Trump is imposing new 50% tariffs on many Canadian goods.
18: The president declares that the U.S. northern neighbor has unfairly discriminated against American products, including automobiles, alcohol, and dairy. An administration official, speaking anonymously, told reporters that Canada was one of the only nations other than China that retaliated against Trump's previous tariffs and must be held accountable. They said the president also requested his aides look into additional tariffs because wildfires in Canada are hurting air quality in the U.S. The announcement adds further tension to U.S.-Canada relations and brings the prospect of added economic uncertainty and higher inflation. I'm Jennifer King.
17: On Wall Street, the Dow down by 307 points, the NASDAQ dropped 12, the S&P 500 lower by 14, oil near $83 a barrel. This is SRN News.
19: Hugh Hewitt here from the Hugh Hewitt Show, weekdays from 12 to 3 on AM.